0: I'm a professional, but just know that I'm going to be a there is a flurry. There was an avalanche of emotions going on behind this face, man.
1: Well, look, man, I can empathize because you're a fanatic and you're a diehard. You're an absolute basket case. I mean, there's a lot on line in this series, obviously, a potential NBA title and final berth. You know, you have a sick and admitted reason that you believe your New York Knicks are going to win the whole enchilada. You're similar to me when it comes to every Illinois basketball game, even in the regular season. I'm an absolute nut. It also pertains to me when it comes to Illinois football games. I love the Illini, the I-L-L. So I know exactly how you were feeling in this moment, but relax, my man. Knicks are going to win this in 5, and they're going to take game one by at least 15 tonight.
0: All right. I love it. I love it. And I was watching the Yankees and the Blue Jays try to calm my nerves. And the Blue Jays, they've gotten to Will Warren. They're already up 1-0. So, you know what? That ain't doing me any help. I might as well get rid of the multi-screen. Just put the Knicks on. And just, I need this game to start already. All right. Let's get to some of your calls. You do. Let's get to some of your calls here. We got a bunch of callers that want to weigh in. 310-840-4910. Let's get to Chance, who's in Alabama. Wants to weigh in on Rashee Rice. Chance, you're next up on BetMGM tonight. What's going on, Chance?
2: Hey, how you doing? I agree with you on Brady. That's a no-brainer. LeBron, Kareem Abdul-Jabbar is an honorable mention. He averaged 17.5, 6 rebounds in his 40. Gordie Howe, definitely, man. 44 goals, you know, just crazy. And definitely for baseball, Barry Bonds, home runs, 45 walks. 237 ain't bad. He averaged 362. The main reason I'm calling, though, Rashee Rice, man, you know, it could have been a Henry Ruggs situation. People got hurt when he got in that car wreck, right? He's blessed no one died. He's blessed he's not doing a 5-year sentence. I think that's what Ruggs got. He's blessed he just got probation. And if you can't just stay off Ruggs while you're on probation after the blessing you received by getting probation because of your money and you can afford good lawyers. If you were broke, you probably wouldn't be going to jail, but you know, just stay clean, man. And I think if the Chiefs had any decency, any integrity or any honor, they cut his ass. I mean, he's a joke. I mean, the dude is just a troublemaker. He's not Randy Moss. He's not Terrell Owens. He's not worth the freaking headache. In my opinion, cut him, move on.
0: Chance, we appreciate the call here. Brad, here's the thing about the Chiefs. They have a history with troubled players.
1: Yeah, they
0: players
1: do.
0: That have gotten into trouble off the field. So this is right in their wheelhouse, right? I mean, this is kind of no surprise that they're not going to cut Rashee Rice. There's not a chance in hell.
1: No, this is par for the course of them. So any kind of nefarious acts are going to sweep under the rug. He's going to, you know, pay the price, whatever the penalties that are attached. He's going to serve the time. He's going to rest the knee. Now, he can't rehab the knee if he's behind bars. So that's a major downside. We're going to see if there's any repercussions that come out of that. I understand where the caller is coming from. I thought the Ruggs comp is completely fair, and you're exactly right. That situation, that accident could have been a million times worse for, you know, the sake of humanity. But look, let's call a spade. Rice is a player this team needs. And if he is out of trouble, he serves his time, doesn't get popped again, he's going to be on the field catching valuable passes from Patrick Mahomes, because that's how most NFL teams play. And it's most certainly how the Kansas City Chiefs play.
0: Yeah, I mean, again, Tyreek Hill, Kareem Hunt, it's just to name a few. Those are some of the more high-profile players. So, yeah, Rashee Rice, if the NFL doesn't suspend him any more here, or if they allow him to play football, he's going to play football for the Kansas City Chiefs, and that's going to be the end of it. But, Chance, appreciate you taking an honorable stance there. I'm not saying I agree with it, and it's... Yeah, there's no chance they're going to cut him. He's going to be playing football. If he's healthy to play for week one, he'll be on the field. Unless the NFL swoops in and dells out any more further punishment. They declined any further comment, though, when he was taken to jail earlier this afternoon. 310-840-4910. Let's get to Paulie, who's in Norfolk. Next up on line 3 here on BetMGM tonight. Paulie, what's going on?
3: Yeah, man. Hail to the W, man. And let's go Knicks, baby. What are we talking about, man?
0: Yes, sir.
3: Look, man.
0: Let's go.
3: That's right, man. Let's go Knicks, man. But look, Rashee Rice, I'm going to say this. You know, players are players. And at the end of the day, you know, responsibility ends on the players. But when is Kansas City going to take responsibility for this one particular player? I mean, he's already been in a bunch of situations already. We're talking about a head coach who lost his son to drug addiction. I mean, why wasn't this guy in some type of program already? You know, why are you not chaperoning him like Dallas did with Dez Bryant? So, yes, it's on the player. It is. But when you got a player with a pattern, when is the organization going to take accountability too? Because I know they knew every detail of his probation. So that's the question I'm going to ask. I'm going to put it on the other side of the organization, man. You know, when are they going to start stepping up also, man? And I'm out of here, man. Hail to the W, man. Let's go Knicks, baby.
0: Yeah, let's go, Paulie. Let's go. Now, hail to the W is, you know, the Washington Commanders. So I'm not going to co-sign that, but the Let's Go Knicks, I will absolutely 100% co-sign. But, Brad, you want to take Paulie's thoughts on Rashee Rice first here? What do you think?
1: Well, I mean, he's saying they should have handled the situation better. Maybe had like a handler, somebody who's constantly watching over Rashee Rice. He's a grown-ass man. That's the bottom line here. He probably got all the help and associates thrown his way from the organization to ensure that he wasn't going to make, a mistake. Unfortunately, he's human. He made a mistake. And now he's suffering the consequences that are affiliated with that mistake. And the 30-day jail sentence, and of course, he got the cleanup procedure unrelated with the loose debris in his knee on top of it. So, I mean, we can say, yes, point fingers at the organization all we want. I think they made inroads in trying to protect their player, offer whatever services were necessary. Some guys just don't listen. Some guys just don't take the direction. I think the bottom line for Rashee Rice is he needs to shed this immaturity and actually grow up. Become a professional. Become a real man. Who's got to be able to handle this with the utmost responsibility, because he's not only failing the team, he's not only failing a storied franchise, one with a ton of upside, one that you and I believe has a chance to really rebound this year, but he's failing himself. He's failing the Rice name. And that, to me, is the biggest downside to all of this. So I understand where Paulie's coming from, but man, eventually you got to put and point the biggest, fattest finger at yourself. You know, cue the Michael Jackson in the background, the little man in the mirror. That's what he needs right now.
0: Yeah. And, you know, and again here, I don't think, unless I'm wrong here, Brad, maybe I'm missing some part of history, you know, again, going off this off the top of my head, but unlike some other players that have played for the Kansas City Chiefs, I don't think Rashee Rice had any kind of off the field issues or off the field trouble before that car crash in, what was it, 2024, right? So that was kind of the first thing. And that's what he's been, you know, the last 2 years here. Remember, he pled guilty to two third degree counts, felony accounts. Then he was suspended the 6 games by the NFL. And then, basically said, all right, I'll serve the probation here. And part of that probation was, you know, not being, you can't test positive for THC, can't test positive for weed. So I don't think it's been like a long, I think it was basically just that car crash, which he is still feeling the ramifications of, deservedly so, today. So, you know, again, I think going forward now, yes, the Chiefs, they probably should have somebody chaperone him and make sure that he's on the right path. And I would venture to say the NFL in most cases probably has programs set up, you know, for players to stay on the straight and narrow and to make sure that they're doing everything that they should be as representatives of the NFL and of that franchise. Again, he smoked weed. Is it a bad thing on its own? No, but he couldn't do it under the terms of his probation. So that's why he's serving 30 days in prison.
1: Yeah, I got to respect the letter of the law. I got to respect the rules and regulations I put in front of you. And he obviously violated it. In our chat, our esteemed producer, Brandon Combs, said, also, it's weed, not cocaine, not pills or meth. It's weed. and it's legal in most states now and should be legal everywhere, including in the NFL. That has no substance whatsoever because of the rules that are put in front of you when you commit a crime, and there, you know, certain things you have to abide by, and he violated that. He violated that agreement. He broke the terms, essentially, and as a result, he's going to get his ass 30 days in jail. So I don't give a damn what kind of drug it was. You just have got to grow up in those situations and, you know, follow the letter of law, follow everything, you know, straight and narrowly, so you can return the field where you are of utmost value to your team, to that franchise, and playing to the peak of your career. So that's the failure of Rashee Rice, and not so much if it's marijuana or cocaine or anything else. PCP doesn't really matter. He still violated the terms of the consequences that were handed down by a court in the United States of America. Bottom line.
0: Yeah. And I think the fact that, you know, again, like we said, on its own, if he's smoking some weed, I mean, it's legal. A lot of NFL players do it. They don't test for it. But that was part of your probation. And so that shows an incredible lack of maturity, that he knew that he had to just do a couple of things to not get put in jail, and he couldn't abide by it. So, yeah, he's got a lot of growing up to do. 310-840-4910. Let's get to Lap, who's in D.C., next up on BetMGM tonight. I think he wants to talk some football, so we'll do a little pivot. Well, not Kansas City Chiefs or Rashee Rice. He wants to talk other things about football. So, Lap, go ahead, man. What's up?
4: Oh, what's up, man? Hey, congrats to your Knicks, man. Hopefully y'all go to playoff. And shout out to Paulie, man. It's the guy I've been calling for years, man. Good Hall of Fame caller, man. So we Commanders fans. So he be having me trying to pull for the Knicks. So I'm pulling for the Knicks, man, to make it to the finals. So,
0: Wow, how about that? Yeah, by the way, make it to the finals. Yeah. See, I think you first said the playoffs, yeah. The finals. But yes, Paulie in Norfolk, yeah, that was my first time having him, our first time, me and Brad, having him as a caller. So, again, if he's pulling for the Knicks, we love that. And I hope everybody's freaking pulling for the Knicks. Even the folks that are in Cleveland. There's some Cavs fans that are closeted Knicks fans. We urge you. We urge you. Join the dark side. But, Lap, what's going on, man? What did you want to say?
4: Oh, yeah. Yeah, so NFC, who would you rank top quarterbacks 1-4 in the division? And do you think the Commanders gonna make the playoffs? Because you know I'm a Commander. I'll be pulling for the Giants and the Eagles in the division. I just can't get with Dallas, though. But, you know, but we don't get the same love, you know what I'm saying, from the other division fans, you know what I'm saying? And I get it. I understand. But I like that the NFC's has the most championships, and I hope that continues. I just don't want the Cowboys to get a Super Bowl. Another one.
0: Lap, that's a hell of a question. Brad, you want to handle this? Because I'm biased, right, as a Giants fan, so I'll let you answer it first. But ranking the quarterbacks in the NFC East, this is a good one. Where would you put 1-4?
1: Yeah, it really is a good one. I'm going to be honest with you because, again, I'm taking everything from a statistical point of view. I would have Jaden Daniels at number one, you know, because of the duality that he possesses, just so supreme with the legs and the playmaking that he has, extending, you know, the action, the chains, being that dual threat, even though he has, outside of scary Terry McLaurin, largely inadequate weapons at wide receiver. But it could be a bounce back here this year, and a guy's got to have to throw a ton because that defense is still a work in progress. So he's number one. Number two for me may shock some people is Dak Prescott. You know, I think Dak is a guy, you give him time, he can just drop bombs. He's got weapons galore in that offense, especially with one of the truly elite wide receivers there in CeeDee Lamb. George Pickens ain't no slouch in his own right. Got Ferguson at tight end. Javonte Williams gets patches out of the backfield. I like Dak's game quite a bit. Number three for me, your boy, Jackson Dart. Enormous ceiling for him. And again, that dual threat quarterback. And I think he's going to take another step in his maturation on the field this upcoming season with John Harbaugh there at the controls. And dead last, believe it or not, is Jalen Hurts. This was not where he would have been ranked last year before the season, but he regressed. You know, the inaccuracy I thought was vivid, game in and game out, overthrowing guys, underthrowing guys, just missing the mark. I know he can make plays of legs. He got the tush push, all that. The guy can squat elephants in the gym, but he's rather subpar, and I think he has taken a step back. So it hurts so good. Not so much anymore, John Mellencamp. Jalen Hurts, dead last on that rankings list out east.
0: Wow, that's crazy. That's crazy because I have Jalen Hurts, and I feel like we could do probably an entire hour on just this debate, Brad. Shout out again to Lap and DC for bringing up the question.
1: Good one.
0: And I'll give you the short answer to his second part. First of all, no, I don't think the Commanders are making the playoffs this year. I still think, you know, everything that could go wrong for them did go wrong last year. I still think they're an aging team. I don't think their defense is very good. And unless they make some moves here, which there are still some players available in free agency, especially at wide receiver. Hello, Stephon Diggs. If they sign him, I'll feel a little bit better. But I still think that offense leaves a lot to be desired. Outside of Terry McLaurin, Bill Kroski Merritt's going to be their number one running back. He did not show anything close to what I thought he was going to show. No. So, again, Chigakonkwo is coming in as their tight end. I just think there is a lack of talent in the playmaking department for this Commanders offense. Top four quarterbacks for me, if I'm ranking the NFC East, I actually have Jalen Hurts at one. I do. And I know he did regress last year, but this is a Super Bowl MVP. This is a guy that's outplayed Patrick Mahomes in both Super Bowls he's played in. I think the troubles and the problems for the Eagles offense go far beyond Jalen Hurts last year. I still think you put his, and here's the tough thing, because you got two guys, Dart just coming off a rookie season that he played half the year, and Jaden Daniels coming off of his second season where he was banged up for most of the season. And so very small sample size with those two guys. So you got to try to put together two more lengthy bodies of work with Hurts and Prescott, and two very short sample sizes with Dart and Jaden Daniels. But if I'm ranking who I think is going to be the best quarterback in 2026 in the NFC East, I think it's Jalen Hurts. Number two, I think it's Dak Prescott. Number three, I think it's Jackson Dart. And I would, Brad, you and I have 1 and 4 flipped. I think Jaden Daniels, I'm sorry. Yeah. I know he showed an incredible amount of talent in his rookie season, bringing them to the NFC title game, the scrambling ability, the playmaking ability off the cuff, the ability to break stuff down and beat zone defense and show off. You know, he didn't have a big rocket arm coming out of LSU, but, you know, he was able to make all the deep ball throws with beautiful spirals. I really think his arm talent is great. I just think, again, two seasons, one was awesome. The next was all the fears that we had about him coming true, all the worst nightmares, and that he can't stay healthy. It wouldn't shock me again if Jaden Daniels misses not a significant, but a decent chunk of playing time here because of other injuries here in 2026. So when he's on the field, he's great. I still think that he probably would be the worst quarterback in this division in 2026. And again, the playmakers around him are a big reason why. But Hurts is one, Prescott two, Jackson Dart for me is three, Jaden Daniels is four. But that's a hell of a debate right there.
1: It really is, and I honestly think it's a kind of a razor blade thin separation between all those guys. But one of the strongest takeaways, Jackson Dart, people, he's coming up. Watch out.
0: Yeah, and that was I'm trying to hold back the fan bias there. I there is part of me that does think Jackson Dart could be the best quarterback in that division this year. But again, he's a guy that needs to be able to slide and stay out of the medical tent as well. 310-840-4910. All right, we'll get to some more calls in a little bit. Coming back, we got our first scoreboard update for the Cavs and the Knicks. And also, we're going to play the Geo Sports game, or the Sports Geo game. It's been a hell of a segment. Can't wait to see if we can go 5 for 5 when we come back. He's Brad Evans. I'm Pat Boyle. This is BetMGM Tonight on Westwood One Sports.
5: Well, guess who's back? Aaron Rodgers has finally decided to return to the Pittsburgh Steelers. It's a one-year deal for the future Hall of Famer. Reunited with Coach Mike McCarthy, they won a Super Bowl in Green Bay. Can they do it again in the Steel City? Westwood One Sports.
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1: Welcome on back. 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He's Brad Evans. I'm Pat Boyle. Phone number to join the show, 310-840-4910. You can call, you can text, and if you are watching live on YouTube or on Twitter, some very slight technical difficulties. I am not Nick Costos, so we are back, and bear with us here. You can still hear us, especially on the radio. If you're listening on the radio, you're probably like, Pat, this means nothing to me, and that's completely fine. Again, the number to join the show is 310-840-4910. Let's get yourself a first scoreboard update here, Brad. And there we go. We're back. Everything is good. Good to go. All right. Game one, Eastern Conference Finals at the Garden. Defensive battle so far. And the Cavs lead the Knicks 10-8.

0: The Knicks not off to a great start offensively. They are just 4-for-13 from the field. Haven't hit a single three yet. So if you were leaning on the rust side of rest versus rust, this looks like a team that hasn't played in 9 games. I don't think that will matter too much in the second half when I think fatigue, emotional fatigue, physical fatigue will be a factor for the Cavaliers, but they needed to get off to a good start, and they have. And it looks like Dennis Schroeder just popped the three, so it's 13-8 Cavs. Donovan Mitchell, Spida leading the way with 7 points. Meanwhile, for my Knicks, Jalen Brunson's got 4, and I saw Brunson pointing towards his ribs or his stomach before the last TV timeout, but he's out there on the floor right now, so I have no idea what that was about. Hopefully, it's nothing at all. But again, Cavs lead the Knicks 13-8 with 4:33 left to go in the first quarter. Game 1, Eastern Conference Finals. Brad, this is a rusty start, to say the least, for my New York Knicks.
1: It is, but relax, man. I think the tide is coming. The points could be piling up, and they're going to win going away. Those stranger things have happened. I mean, see, last night, you and I were convinced that OKC was going to win by roughly 10 or so points. Of course, they lost in double overtime. So it's the playoffs, man. It's a 7-game series. Anything could happen. By the way, let me give you a Chicago Cubs update. They're down 3-0 once again to the Milwaukee Brewers. Mizorowski wheeling and dealing. 2 2/3 innings pitch. He has yet to give up a hit. He has walked 1. He has struck out 4. Ben Brown has been a bit wild for the Cubs. As Churio is 1-for-2. He's got a run scored. Terang 1-for-1 with a run scored. William Contreras, excuse me, 1-for-2 with a run scored. RBIs from Mitchell and Bowers. Bowers hit a bomb last night in left field bleachers, and he's got another RBI tonight. So on the north side of Chicago, Cubs down 3-0 as Mizorowski. I mean, it's early, but he does have a no-no through 2 2/3 innings. And we're going to see if he can close out this inning as he's facing Michael Busch right now.
0: Yeah. So you're telling me that the Brewers could be in first place in the NL Central by the end of tonight? Look, I don't need any bad karma. I'm just going to leave it at that. I don't need any bad karma. Yep. I got my Knicks. I don't give a damn what happens in that NL Central over the next 2 weeks. And if the Knicks make the NBA Finals, I don't give a damn what happens over the next month. I don't need any bad karma coming back my way. So we'll leave it at that. All right. Combs is here. Producer Brandon Combs. Video producer Monty is here. It's become one of our favorite segments on the show. It's a game that has taken over the country. Let's play the Sports Geo game. I don't know. Am I saying, by the way, Brad, is it the Sports Geo game or is it the Geo Sports game? Because I've been a good little boy here. Ever since we started playing this on the show, I don't play it outside the show. I play it on our show every night, and that's about it. I don't want the spoilers. I don't want to be a cheater. What is it officially called?
1: I believe it is officially called the Sports Geo game. Yeah. Invented by Frank Michael Smith. It is the daily sports geography game.
0: Okay. And the website, though, as Monty is saying, is geosports.app. So whatever.
1: Oh, either way. Maybe it is the other way. Either way you want to take it.
0: We like it. We gave him the plug. We play it. It's geography meets sports. It's trivia. It's everything. Let's freaking go. Let's do it. Combs, question number one. Monty, get that big, gigantic, beautiful globe of planet Earth of ours up on the screen.
2: All right. Question number one. The greatest 7'5" player in NBA hit. No, I'm just joking. had to go there. I had to go there. Monty's having some technical difficulties. So if you're trying to find the game on the screen right now, we'll get there shortly. But let's get down to the first question here, which is the world's oldest annual marathon since 1897 finishes in this city. I know that answer.
1: And I know is it Boston at. Or New York?
2: It's Boston.
0: Yeah, I was going to say it's got to be one of those two.
2: Yeah. The Boston Marathon's the All oldest right, marathon so in the world.
1: I'm going to ask Monty. He's working right now and trying to get the globe up. But hey, Monty, what state is Boston in?
3: Massachusetts. Boston, Massachusetts.
1: Do you have any idea where Boston is within the proximity of Massachusetts?
3: It's on the coast.
2: It is. It is.
1: Do you know where the coast is? Is it east, west, north, south?
3: What do you mean? It's like, I don't know, east and south, I think. It's like, I think it's,
2: is it the top is it the top of the boot of Massachusetts or the bottom of the boot?
3: I don't know. I'm not looking at the map right now, so I know. Can't tell you.
2: That's all right. We'll let you try to get this figured out. I know where Boston is on the map. I'm going to push it on my screen so we can get to the next question. It's right. It's like basically there's a boot. If you look at Massachusetts, there's a boot at the bottom.
1: Yes, Cape Cod.
2: And if you go to the top of the boot where your leg would start coming out of the boot, right in that little core, right next to the ocean, is Boston. I'm going to put my pin in there.
1: There it is. Tea party and all.
2: And boom, I made the map shake. We got 100.
1: Oh,
2: boys.
1: Hell yeah. Way to go, buddy.
2: All right.
4: What is going on?
2: The next question, Monty's not muted. The next question is, this school nicknamed Dunk City became the first 15 seed to ever make the Sweet 16. Oh, Brad.
1: Oh.
2: Brad, who is it?
1: It's Florida Gulf Coast.
2: Okay.
1: That is a school.
2: Where's Florida Gulf
0: Coast? And that kind of gives away the answer on the map, I think.
1: But there's a lot of coast in Florida.
2: Is it?
0: That is true. Oh,
1: damn.
0: We know it's on the Gulf Coast.
1: I think it is on the Gulf Coast, on the
2: which
1: west
2: is like
1: coast.
2: Southwest,
1: I think it's
2: right?
1: On the southwest side of the state, if I'm all not right. mistaken. I don't remember exactly the name of the city it is in, but I know it's FGCU. Andy Enfield was head coach of that team. I've done television with Andy Enfield, now the head coach of SMU. Good dude.
2: Perfect. All right, I'm gonna go southwest side and place my marker. I know nobody can see this, but I was 36 miles off. We got 97 points for that answer. I was 36 miles off.
1: Okay.
2: Not bad. Not bad.
1: All right, not bad.
2: All right.
1: Not bad. We'll take it. Next.
2: Next question. Oh, goodness. Okay. Clayton Kershaw and Matthew Stafford were high school teammates in this affluent southern suburb. I know Clayton's from Texas, isn't he? And so is Stafford, right?
0: No.
2: Are you sure? I'm sure they're both from Texas.
0: Maybe. Okay, maybe I'm wrong.
1: Okay, so it's an affluent southern suburb. It's not San Antonio.
2: Dallas?
1: I doubt it's Houston, because if you're in a southern suburb, you're practically in the Gulf of Mexico.
2: Dallas?
1: It's got to be Dallas. Yeah. If you're right on Texas, I think it's Dallas.
2: Hmm. But is Dallas is more northwest, though, in Texas, isn't it? Or northeast, I should say.
1: No. Not northwest.
2: Northeast.
1: Kind of northeast central. Yeah. So if you go straight from the center of Oklahoma, cross the Red River south, about 50 miles.
2: Place that pen,
1: and that's Dallas, Fort Worth.
2: All right, this looks like 50 miles. It's about two finger lengths. Let's go there.
0: Break out the ruler. We need like the little ruler map.
2: Hey, I'll tell you right now, I'm better than Monty is at this. 12 miles off, 99 points.
0: Wow.
1: Oh, yeah, nailed it.
2: I wish we could show my screen. I'm better than, who needs Monty? We've got points, baby.
0: Damn. That's
2: right. Sorry,
0: Guy,
2: Monty.
0: Guy is Monty's in hell right now trying to get his screen working, and you're just kicking him while he's down.
2: Yeah, that's kind of the point.
1: Oh, all right. He's got it up!
2: But
1: he's got to catch up.
2: He's got to catch up.
1: All right, so we got to continue on without Monty. I mean, we're absolutely blowing the doors off today's question. So what's all the next one comes?
2: Super Bowl MVP Hines Ward was born in this Asian capital.
1: I'm going to say the Philippines. He was from the Philippines. Manila?
2: I thought he was either Japan or South Korea, but I could be wrong.
1: Well, he could be South Korean. So if he's South Korean, he'd be from Seoul, which we've had previously on the
0: Geosports. We just had Seoul the other day. And we had Manila, Philippines, because of a Manny Pacquiao question. I think that was on Friday.
1: Oh.
0: So, is the creator of
1: this
0: game
1: Japanese, right?
2: I'm pretty sure he's from...
0: He might not be. He might have just been born there. I don't know his family's background history at all.
2: I'm pretty sure it's Korea or Japan. I'm almost certain it's between those two.
1: Okay, I tell you what. I'm going to go with your gut. Let's go South Korea, and it's got to be Seoul. And all we already know where that is. It's on the northwest part of South Korea.
2: Placing the marker. Oh, God. Boom. Within 40 miles, we got 97 points.
1: Oh! Yeah!
2: We are at 686. 686 points right now with one question to go. All right.
1: Okay, here we go.
2: Here we go, boys. Oh, the third and final boxing match between Joe Frazier and Muhammad Ali was nicknamed the Thrilla in Manila.
1: Manila.
0: Wow, Manila.
2: Yeah, it's
0: so we got a second Seoul and we got a second Manila.
2: Yes.
0: This guy's running out of content already.
2: I don't think he's running out of.
1: So Manila's on the large island of northern Philippines, correct?
2: Yes. Which
0: I thought it was south. Didn't we do this the other day?
2: Yes, we did.
3: We did do it the other day. I believe it's right where my marker is, because now I can have the map on the screen.
2: Oh, look at that.
1: Oh, go with Monty's gut.
3: I think it's right here.
0: Bang it home. Does
3: that look similar to Friday?
2: It does.
0: Bang it home.
1: I wasn't here Friday, so I trust you guys. Do it, Monty. Plant the flag. Yeah.
3: Nailed it. 7 miles off.
1: 7 miles. Heck yeah!
2: All right, so are we going with Monty's score? Monty, what was your score?
0: Well, no, I think Monty just clicked anywhere on the map for the first three to get us up to speed.
2: Okay.
1: Yeah, he did. Yeah. Well, what was your official score then, Cumsy?
2: I'm not going to lie. I'm still looking for the Philippines. Oh, there they are. All right. Sorry. I couldn't find it at first. It was north, right,
1: the
2: Monty?
1: The big island on the north side.
2: On the north side.
1: Yes, correct. On the western coast. There's like a little inlet.
2: Yep.
1: And that's where Manila is. And
2: I think we got an all-time high, guys. We finished with that one. Got us 95 times 3, so 285 points on that one. 971 points is our final.
1: Oh, out of 1,000, America! We geniuses!
2: Pat said the guy's running out of content.
1: He might be.
2: Oh, no.
0: I mean, how do you have a second Seoul and a second Manila in the span of like 3 days?
2: Well, we haven't played since Friday. So, I mean, if he's doing this every day, I mean, you're almost, you know, you're 4 days later. And it's different questions.
1: Different questions. They're just tied to the same areas.
0: I mean, look, he's keeping us entertained and he's giving us a segment on the show. So we, should stop talking smack.
2: Maybe he's from Seoul. So he likes to put them in there as much as he can.
1: Maybe he is. Who knows?
0: Maybe he's just got a lot of soul. And on that, we'll take a break. 310-840-4910. When we come back, we'll play a little blind rank. What is that, you may ask? Well, tune in, hang out with us, find out when we come back, and we'll get you a scoreboard update on the Knicks and the Cavs and a little baseball scoreboard as well. He's Brad Evans. I'm Pat Boyle. 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
1: All right, welcome on back. BetMGM Tonight, Westwood One Sports. He's Brad Evans. I'm Pat Boyle. The phone number to join the show is 310-840-4910. Coming up at the top of the hour, 9 p.m. Eastern, the great Eddie Johnson will join us, the 17-year NBA vet, Phoenix Suns color analyst, and the man that put the J in jump shot is going to join us at the top of the hour. Can't wait for that. Quick scoreboard update. My Knicks, they have quickly gotten it together, Brad, after a very slow start. They started off 2-for-11 from the field as a team. And since then, the Knicks are 12-for-20. That's 60%. And so they're shooting 45% for the game. They've only made 1 out of 13 threes. And yet, after an early deficit, the Knicks are already up by 9, 31-22, with 8:23 left to go in the second quarter. So very quick turnaround indeed, and I think the Knicks are going to put their foot on the pedal very shortly in this game. Let's get to a little segment here, Brad, that you are calling Blind Rank. You and Combs coming up with this one here. So I guess, Combs, if you want to jump on, or Brad, whoever, take this, take the lead here. What are we doing with Blind Rank? Break this thing down for us.
2: So Blind Rank, I am going to give you a list of five players. Today, I'm going to give you a list of five players. As we play this game more periodically, it's going to be a lot of fun. We're going to have a lot of fun with it. But today, I'm going to give you a list of five names. You guys, as I reveal one name at a time, are going to give me your ranking and where to put them. You don't know what the next name is going to be, and so at the time, you don't get to change your rank either. So if I give you a name, you put them at 3, they stay at 3. You put them at 1, they stay at 1. And you don't get to change your rankings, and we'll see how your list ranks out. And then at the end of it, obviously you always look at it and be like, oh, I would have ranked it this way, blah, blah, blah. We only got a limited amount of time, so we're going to get right to it. Let's go with the first name. These are all players who retired after the age of 40, so going after your 40s, your Mount Rushmore thing. Let's go with Satchel Paige, who retired at the age of 59. Pat, where would you rank Satchel Paige?
1: Now, these are all just over 40 athletes. This isn't just baseball players, right?
2: Correct. Correct.
1: All right. So I know Satchel Paige was still pitching well into his 40s. I'll go the easy way out here. I'll put him at 3.
2: Brad?
3: That's exactly where I was going to put him, but I feel very confident there's going to be some bigger names. I'm going to go one step below you. Number 4 for the great Negro League sensation, Satchel Paige.
2: All right. Jaromir Jagr, who retired at the age of 54. Brad, where'd you rank Jaromir Jagr?
3: He played hockey?
2: Yeah.
3: 5.
1: Yeah, no disrespect to Jagr. He's one of the greats all time. And the fact that he literally played into his 50s and was still playing in the NHL when, he was like 47, 48, I think, is incredible. But yeah, I'm going to go ahead and hope that there's bigger names on this list. So I'll put him at 5 as well.
2: All right. So you guys both put him at 5. And just so you guys know, I went with names that I knew would not be on your Mount Rushmore. So there might not be bigger names. Mm-hmm. You never know. All right.
3: Oh, okay. I'm in trouble.
2: Serena Williams, who retired at the age of 41. Well, hasn't technically yet retired, but hasn't played since 2022. Brad, where would you put Serena?
3: Serena's got to be number 3. Venus was a pretty damn good tennis player. Serena obviously crushed it when she was on the court. And she could dance. I've seen it. Super Bowl halftime.
2: All over Drake.
1: I'm going to go ahead and put Serena Williams at number 1. 23 Grand Slam titles. That's one shy of Margaret Court for the all-time record. One of the most dominant tennis players we've ever seen in the entire sport. You can make the case she is the most dominant, regardless of gender. I will put Serena at number 1.
2: All right. George Foreman, who retired at the age of 48. Pat, where are you putting George? Not his grills.
1: Oof. Then his grills. 2-time world heavyweight boxing champion, won it in 73, and then famously getting it again, what was he, 40-something? I mean, it was the oldest heavyweight champ, I think.
3: Yeah. Mm-hmm.
1: Yeah. So that's pretty incredible on its own. I'm gonna put George Foreman at number four.
2: Brad, two or one?
3: And I'm gonna put George Foreman at numero uno, just because, true story, I did have a Foreman grill.
2: All right, and last one, Warren Moon, who retired at the age of 44.
3: Oh, God, what America!
2: So the both,
3: I got a card right here.
2: Both have Warren Moon at number two, because that's your last slot for both of you. Now, looking at the list favorites. Quickly, looking at your list now, where would you rank Warren Moon? It's the only one I will allow you to talk about who you would change.
3: I would have changed. I'll take it first here real quick. He would have gone number one for me. One of my all-time favorite players. Because, again, I was a kid in San Antonio, Texas, when I really fell in love with the NFL. Screw the Cowboys. I was always a Houston Oilers guy. That's why I love the prettiest spiral ever thrown in the NFL, Mr. Warren Moon.
1: I'd probably keep him there as well. Brad, fun show, brother. Can't wait to do it again with you tomorrow, and we'll bid you adieu, man.
3: Yeah, the Cubs suck. See ya.
1: All righty, we're going to talk to the Jump Shot, the man that put the J in Jump Shot, when we come back. Eddie Johnson joins us here on BetMGM tonight when we return.
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1: 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You can call, you can text your thoughts on the show or any of the topics we dive into. Again, 310-840-4910. In about a minute or so, we're going to get to the man who put the J in jump shot, the great Eddie Johnson. And while we effort Eddie on the phone, let's get you a scoreboard update here. My New York Knicks, they were starting to pull away, turning what was an early, nearly double-digit deficit. I mean, it was the first couple of minutes, but the Cavs did lead by six. The Knicks turned that into an 11-point lead. It was 38-27 literally a minute ago, and Cleveland with a quick 8-0 spurt to get this back to a one-possession game. It's 38-35 Knicks with 4:25 left to go in the second quarter. Game one of the Eastern Conference Finals. Jalen Brunson, 12 points on 5-for-11 shooting, but he's missed all 5 3-pointers he's taken. So go figure. 5-for-6 from inside the arc, 0-for-5 from deep. Mikal Bridges has 6 points and 3 rebounds. Josh Hart, 6 points, 5 rebounds, 3 assists. So classic Josh Hart game, could drop a triple-double here. Karl-Anthony Towns has gone off to a slow start, and he's been the key that has unlocked this Knicks offense here in the postseason. 2 points, 2 rebounds, 2 assists for Kat. And meanwhile, OG Anunoby with 3 points in his return from that hamstring injury that kept him out of the final 2 games of the series against the Philadelphia 76ers. Meanwhile, for Cleveland, Spida, Donovan Mitchell, and the Beard, James Harden, leading the way. Donovan Mitchell has 9 points and 3 rebounds, and the Beard, James Harden, 7 points with 2 assists. Evan Mobley's got 5 points and 4 rebounds so far for the Cavs. And then after his Game 7 heroics, Sam Merrill looking to keep it up. He's got 6 points off the bench. So again, both teams have struggled mightily to shoot the 3-pointer. The Cavs are 5-for-17. And the Knicks are 2-for-16 from deep. It's going to be interesting, by the way, what percentage of shots are 3-pointers in this series, especially from these two teams. You know, and again, and that's kind of where the NBA has moved towards. The Boston Celtics, they were one of the first, you know, again, very often taking over 50% of their shots from deep, just raining down threes. It was their greatest strength, but as we saw in the series against the Philadelphia 76ers, it was also their greatest weakness when they're not hitting those threes. And I'm a bit surprised how many threes the Knicks have taken here already in the first half of game one. They've taken 37 shots. 16 of them are from deep. Quick math tells you that is 43%. That's a bit surprising to me. Maybe the rest of the series, maybe on the road, I can see it. The Cavs are coming off of Game 7 on Sunday night. The Knicks should want to, yeah, I get you want to play with pace, right? You want to wear them down. You want to get them in a track meet. But also, just because you play with pace doesn't mean you got to pull up for a ton of threes here. I think the Knicks need to get back to being dominant in the paint, attacking the rim, and getting high percentage shots. Because this isn't going to surprise me. The Cavaliers taking a ton of threes. I feel like they probably think that's their only option to beat the Knicks tonight. They know that they've got heavy legs. They know that they've got, they just flew on Sunday night from Detroit to New York City after playing a second straight game seven. They think, all right, we've got a chance to steal game one. We're kind of playing with house money. We're just going to take a ton of threes and see if we can make them. And so far, they've taken 34 shots and 18 of them have been from deep. So more than half their shots are from three. That's not surprising to me at all. What is surprising is the Knicks have taken as many threes as they have, and they barely hit any. So the Knicks defense is doing a hell of a job. Cleveland's only got 35 points, and we've got 3.5 minutes to go until halftime. I mean, Cleveland's going to be lucky to get to 45 by half. The Knicks, I can make the argument, they should be up by double digits, and they were until this recent little run here from the Cavs, but the Knicks offense has to be much better. They got a freaking lock in. So again, 38-35 with 3:30 to go left in the second quarter. Game one of this Eastern Conference Finals, and Jared Allen's going to the free throw line. Number to join the show, 310-840-4910. All right, we are still efforting Eddie Johnson, 17-year NBA vet, Phoenix Suns color analyst, and host of the NBA Today show on Sirius XM NBA Radio with Justin Termini. So as we wait for Eddie, I'm going to pivot. I got some more thoughts here on last night's game between the Spurs and the Thunder. I just cannot believe, and a part of the job, right, I'll give you a peek behind the curtain here. Part of the job for me is it's good and it's bad, right? There's times where I want to just watch a game and I kind of want to watch it, not mindlessly, right? Because I didn't play basketball professionally, but I feel like I've learned so much about the sport over just the last 10 years in my adult life, watching, you know, listening to NBA podcasts, listening very closely to how a really good color analyst breaks down a game. You know, watching film, watching plenty of highlights, and just being a student of the game, right? I'll never be able to talk, you know, in-depth X's and O's like a player or a coach or somebody that played the game at the college level or professional level can. And so I never just watch the game mindlessly, but I'm always watching the games now with a sense of like, okay, what's my take on this? What's the takeaway? If I'm, you know, when I do my show, what am I leading with? What's the dominant theme here? And sometimes they're very easy. Game sevens, a team's having their season ended. You know, yesterday, coming off the game seven between the Pistons and the Cavs, it was, you know, Detroit's a lot further away from being a title contender than I think we thought they were. At least I thought they were. And for me, it's Jalen Duren. I'd let him freaking walk this summer if he gets a max contract offer from a team like the Lakers or the Bulls. Sometimes it's tough. Sometimes you got to, I don't know, let's say it's game three of a series and it's 1-1 and you've already seen some great and some bad. So again, I'm watching that game yesterday, and especially once we sign off the air at 11 o'clock Eastern, because then I crank up the volume and I'm locked in on every single second. It's a good challenge. I like it, but it's a good challenge doing a show while the games are going on. And I'm watching overtime and double overtime of the Spurs and the Thunder yesterday, and I've got about 15 different takes flooding through my brain. And all the while it's happening, it was one of the greatest games of the entire season. And yes, playoff games are almost always going to be better than regular season games. There's been a couple of tremendous regular season games that stick out in my mind. I think it was that Thunder Nuggets game. Was it back in March? SGA hit the buzzer beater. I remember that game. But for the most part, yeah, playoff games are, we're always going to elevate playoff games more than regular season games. I think that was the best playoff game of the season so far. Last night, Spurs Thunder game one. It was that freaking good. I mean, it was close the entire time. And not to say that when you have a 20-point lead in the second quarter that gets dwindled down to a one possession in the third quarter, that can't be good. But when you've got a game that is back and forth the entire time, and really, no team leads by double digits. The Spurs had a very brief lead of 10. Other than that, this game was in single digits the entire way. And it was within one or two possessions for essentially the entire final 5 minutes, all of overtime, and then double OT. It got away quick, but it's a five-minute period. Even then, the Spurs were out in front by 6 or 7 the entire time. OKC would make a run. The Spurs would get it back to 6 or 7. 6-7. Can't believe I just did that. But it was an unbelievable game. And you had... It wasn't the prettiest. Yeah, thank you, Combs. I actually haven't... I very mindfully don't say 6 or 7 because my sister's got 4 boys, and so I have 4 nephews. And literally, even now, months later, like that thing got beaten into the ground. And they don't even say it as much, but if you say that, yeah, I think it was like 6 or 7, they hit you with it right away. And so I've been programmed. I've been programmed by my freaking 4 nephews not to say that. So anyway, the lead was about 6 or 5 most of the time for the Spurs. And it wasn't the prettiest game, but it was physical as hell. The intensity was there from the get-go. And you had star players, for the most part, dominating. SGA didn't. SGA did not. Especially not in the first 3 quarters. But I think just the game itself, I mean, man, I was watching that and I'm thinking, oh my God, I have this take, I have that take, I have this take. So me and Brad, we our opening segment, we did it for 23 minutes on this game, and I felt like I didn't even scratch the surface. So I don't think we're going to chat with Eddie Johnson at this point. So I'm going to dive deeper here on that Spurs-Thunder game from last night. And I'll say this here for anybody that missed it to start the show, and if you want to join, 310-840-4910. I still think the Thunder are winning this series. Before the playoffs began, even as a diehard Knicks fan, and if you're watching on live on YouTube or Twitter, you see the Knicks hat. I got the Knicks playoff cup, my chalice, breaking it out here. We take a sip of water. Maybe that's the good luck the Knicks need because they've already blown their double-digit lead. It's tied up in the final minute of the second quarter. But even as a diehard Knicks fan, I picked the Thunder before the playoffs began to repeat. And I thought that this team was a budding dynasty here because you look at their 3 best players. SGA, now the newly minted back-to-back MVP, is 27 going on 28. The second best player, J-Dub, is 24 going on 25. And the 3rd best player, Chet Holmgren, is 23 going on 24. And they're all locked up for the future. They have 2 players on this entire roster over the age of 28. 2. One is Kenrich Williams, who rarely plays. And the other is Alex Caruso, who I've said before, I would trade my unborn first child if Alex Caruso could be on the Knicks. And I just thought that this was a budding dynasty that had to grow up last year. They did. They win the championship. They basically have the same exact team. They've been dominant in the entire regular season despite injuries. SGA missed nearly a month with the ab injury. J-Dub missed 75% of the season. Chad Holmgren missed some games. Isaiah Hartenstein missed half the season. And all they did was rattle their way to 64 wins. And there is that one team that consistently got the better of them. And it was the Spurs. Beat them 4 out of 5 times in the regular season. And I said, yeah, okay. The regular season don't mean jack. Trust me, take it from me, a Knicks fan. Last year, the Knicks got swept by the Boston Celtics in the regular season and got crushed 3 out of those 4 games. And they knocked them out in the postseason. And I still think the Thunder, again, are going to win this series. I think my Knicks can win the title. I didn't give them much of a chance. I picked them to get to the finals. I didn't give them much of a chance in a potential finals matchup against the Thunder before it began. I think the Knicks can win it now. But I still think this team's got championship DNA, and I think they're going to show you. But last night was a rude awakening, and it was just as you think sometimes, oh, look at this team. This team's going to be a dynasty. I mean, we had our Odyssey NBA insider, Nick Friedel, on earlier in the show, and he goes, the Spurs might be a dynasty. Well, somebody can't have two dynasties at once with only one title between the two of them. So I think this is like, and I mentioned this tweet that I saw last night, and I usually will give credit when I see a tweet that's so damn good. I forget who tweeted it, but the person said, for anybody that was alive in the 90s or, you know, remembers in the 90s when it was Cowboys Niners seemingly every year and you got sick of it, like, get ready because that's going to be basketball's version. This Spurs Thunder series might be the first of 5 or 6 iterations that we see in the next 10 years. Because I just gave you the Thunder's age. The Spurs are even younger. Maybe not by average age, because they have Harrison Barnes, and they have Luke Kornet. But the starting lineup they rolled out last night was the youngest ever in a conference finals game in NBA history. Where Devin Vassell is the oldest player at 25. Dylan Harper's 20. Stephon Castle's 21. Wemby's 23. Julian Champagny's 24. It's actually incredible. Wemby, 22. I don't want to make him older than he already is. Or I don't want to shortchange him here. So, this Spurs team, they're not afraid of OKC. And I don't think they're going to back down. And the game we saw from Wemby last night was one of the most dominant performances I've seen in the last couple of years, considering the circumstances. The Thunder, historically great defense last year, incredible defense again this year, and he scored 41 points and had 24 rebounds and made some of it just look so easy. So easy. It was one of the most dominant playoff performances I've seen in a while. 41 and 24. Now, again, he needed double overtime to get those numbers, but still, the logo three to tie it up in overtime. As the game went on, he took more control. He got better. And so by the time overtime and double overtime rolls around, like, Wemby was clearly the best player on the floor. Now, is that going to be the case for the rest of the series? No. I think SGA will be. And SGA had one of the worst games I've seen from him in a while. 24 points and 12 assists, but he shot just 7 of 23 from the field. Spurs did a great job with him. But SGA playing better, which is something I expect is going to be the catalyst to the Thunder winning game 2 and winning the rest of this series. I got some more thoughts on it. Take your calls, 310-840-4910. But we are going to reset and get Eddie Johnson on the line. And so we'll talk to the man who put the J in Jump Shot when we return. I'm Pat Boyle. This is BetMGM Tonight right here on Westwood One Sports.
2: Well, guess who's back? 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
3: It's a one-year deal for the future Hall of Famer. 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
1: Halftime at the Garden. Knicks are up by 11. That quickly evaporated. The Cavs have the lead at halftime, 48-46 in game one of the Eastern Conference Finals. Spida, Donovan Mitchell's got 16 points. Jalen Brunson's got 14 points. To talk all things NBA playoffs, let's bring in the man who put the J in jump shot, Eddie Johnson, the 17-year NBA veteran, also the Phoenix Suns color analyst and host of the NBA Today Show on SiriusXM NBA Radio with Justin Termini. You can find him on Twitter at JumpShot8. Eddie, it's Pat Boyle. Appreciate the time, man. How you doing?
2: My pleasure, Pat. I'm doing great.
1: Good to hear that. Eddie, I'm a young buck. You know, I wasn't alive to see Jordan in his prime, and I certainly wasn't alive for the Wilt Chamberlain days, but I assume it must have felt like last night's performance from Victor Wembanyama was a hearkening back to those Wilt days. 41 points and 24 rebounds. There is so much to get to with that game one last night and this series, but let's start with the alien. I mean, the logo 3 in OT was unbelievable. Just how good was Wemby's performance last night, in your opinion? Was it one of the great performances you've seen in the past few years?
2: It's one of the best playoff games I've seen overall. Just the competitive spirit from both teams. And then, obviously, the defense, the big-time play from young players on San Antonio, the no-quit attitude with Oklahoma City. I mean, it just all piled into one. And it was going to take, like, miraculous shots to get it done. And that's exactly what Oklahoma City will make you do. They're going to always be around. You're not going to just jump out on top of them and just continue the onslaught. They're going to make their runs. They make their runs better than anybody we've seen in a long time. They make really key shots all the time, from Caruso last night to Jalen Williams, despite Shea not having, you know, a normal Shea night. It just gave us everything. And then, yeah, Wemby topped it off when, you know, you step across half court and, you know, they say, oh, no way he'll shoot it. And he pulled some Steph Curry stuff out of his pocket, didn't he? I mean, he just drained it. One of the prettiest jumpers I've seen. I mean, they showed the rotation on the ball when he shot it. I mean, it was just perfect.
1: Yeah, it was, to say the least. Eddie, there always has been, and there always will be, a lot of discussions in barbershops, work offices, at the gym, at the bar, about who the GOAT is. But there is a constant debate right now about who the face of the league is or is going to be, now that LeBron, Steph, KD, a couple of the other vets in their twilight years. Lots of folks thought last year was going to be Ant-Man, Anthony Edwards. SGA is now the back-to-back MVP. Jokic has already won 3 MVPs, and then there's Wemby. Do you think, regardless of how this series plays out between the Spurs and the Thunder, do you think Victor Wembanyama will be, or maybe already is, the face of the NBA?
2: Well, I think there's growth to that, right? There's growth to being the face. But I think the league has learned its lesson over the years. You know, remember back with David Stern, he had to change the way he marketed the league. Whereas he wasn't marketing the team, he was marketing individual players. And, you know, obviously it started with Magic and Bird, because at that point in time, there was a lot of teams ready to go under. So you credit Magic and Bird for rejuvenating. And then it flowed to Michael. And then after Michael, right, the league was trying to find that next guy. And they hit a roadblock in a lot of ways, right? They pinpointed certain guys that just didn't work out. You know, Larry Johnson, I think they pinpointed him, but injuries curtailed his career pretty much in regards to being the face of the league. And the league struggled for a long period of time until, obviously, you know, Kobe grew up and came along and then, you know, leading to LeBron. And so, you know, Wemby fits the character of it. He truly does. I mean, he speaks fluent English, you know, so that's an advantage right there. And look, we haven't seen anything like him physically at this size, this agile, right? The ability to knock down Steph Curry range jumpers, but also basically tiptoe dunk.

0: right in your face if he's close enough to the rim. We just haven't seen an individual like this, man. And with the personality he has, he can quite honestly become the face of the league, and that would be the first, you know, foreign player to do that. And so that would be amazing if it happened.
1: Mm. It's good stuff. We're talking to Eddie Johnson here on BetMGM tonight, Westwood One Sports. I'm Pat Boyle. Eddie, the 17-year NBA vet, Phoenix Suns color analyst, also host of the NBA Today show on Sirius XM NBA Radio with Justin Termini. You can find him on Twitter at JumpShot8. Eddie, what kind of adjustments do you think OKC must make if they're going to win this series? And are you still taking the Thunder to win this series if you had to pick a side?
0: Well, I actually picked San Antonio. And, you know, why not? I mean, people got on me when I picked them, but San Antonio's won 5 out of 6 games. That says a lot. I mean, in all those games were competitive. And so they have the antidote to beat them. And I've said that all along, that they took 12 shots at the rim last night. Just 12. They made 5. But they could not get to the rim, and they weren't trying to get to the rim. Well, that takes away their strength, because now, yeah, they'd have a good mid-range game, but guess what? They didn't shoot the ball well from mid-range. So he is a difference changer. It's just amazing what he can do. And I think San Antonio can get it done. And they beat them without De'Aaron Fox. And they had a ton of turnovers from their backcourt. De'Aaron Fox is in that lineup. They're not turning it over like that.
1: Yeah, it's good points. Good points. Yeah, they got out-rebounded by 21. And the Spurs, yeah, they dominated them in the paint. As you mentioned, they were very hesitant about going to Wemby, going into Wemby's pathway. And especially, too, how about the zone that Mitch Johnson had the Spurs employing? It looked like SGA didn't know what to do at times with that zone that the Spurs were throwing at them. So, and again, it's going to be very interesting to see the adjustments without a shadow of a doubt. Back to the Spurs side, Eddie, I was waiting for the youngest starting lineup in conference finals history last night to show their youth, to show their inexperience. And yeah, as you mentioned, they had some bad turnovers in the fourth as OKC mounted their comeback, and De'Aaron Fox not playing had a big reason to do with that. But then the resolve to hang on and come back themselves in OT and then dominate the second OT period, that was remarkable. OKC still got a pretty damn young team themselves. They only got 2 guys over the age of 28, but do you think the Spurs youth, rather than being a weakness, do you think it's actually their best strength, how young and fast this team is?
0: They're not afraid. Let's just put it where it is. They're not afraid. They really stared OKC in the face last night and took whatever they could throw at them. That's impressive. I mean, Dylan Harper, you know, look, he was just unbelievable. You're talking about a young player that's doing the things that he did last night. So they're not intimidated by Oklahoma City. Oklahoma City knows it. But why would you be intimidated? Like, why would you be intimidated when you got Wemby behind you? And I think that's how it's playing out. And that's how it's played out all year for them, that they feel like they can walk on the court and they can beat anybody. And they've proven it all year long. They won 62 games. And I think people forget this. Like, they say, oh, well, they need experience. The experience they got was kicking 62 teams' butt. Like, at 62 nights, they walked out a winner. Hey, I don't know what else you can do, right? You learn and gain experience from that. And that's exactly what they did all year long. So for me, I had no hesitancy in saying that San Antonio can win this in 6. I had no hesitancy at all. And so far, I'm looking good.
1: Yes, so far indeed. Eddie, talking to Eddie Johnson here on BetMGM tonight, Westwood One Sports, the 17-year NBA vet, Phoenix Suns color analyst. Make sure you check out the NBA Today show on Sirius XM NBA Radio with Eddie and Justin Termini. Okay, Eddie, Knicks-Cavs going on right now. I said at the half, it's the Cavs leading 48-46. But going into this series, the Knicks are rested, OG Anunoby is healthy, and the Cavs are coming off a second straight 7-game series. How much of a chance do you give Cleveland in this Eastern Conference Finals?
0: Well, I give them a big chance. I actually think this series will probably go seven again. So you got Cleveland that would have to play in seven, you know, games, three straight series. But, yeah, I think, look, the key for Cleveland is Mobley and Jared Allen. If they can just be a factor, not just offensively but defensively, then Cleveland's going to have a chance. And in the first half, it was just that. Karl Anthony Towns only had, what, one bucket maybe? I mean, so he's got 5 points now as they start the third quarter. But, you know, he only had 2 points at halftime. OG only had 3 points. See, for me, there's no way with just Brunson in double figures in the first half that they can beat Cleveland. And I think both teams' defense is great. New York has had a lot of time off. They could have some rust, without a doubt. But I think this is going to be a very competitive series.
1: All right. Well, Eddie, as I'm sitting here with my Knicks hat on and my Knicks playoff cup in my hand, that scares me a little bit to hear.
0: Well, you know, look, everything that you can accomplish, everything that's great is on the other side of hard. And when you get to the conference final, it's not easy. It's no walkthrough. And I think Knicks fans, they should know that better than anybody based on the history over the last 20, 30 years of what they have tried to do. So, you know, it's Cleveland is not going to be an easy out, despite what some people might think.
1: Okay. You know, so you mentioned Jared Allen and Evan Mobley. And Jared Allen, those two dominant game sevens in each of these two past series. I do remember a time when my Knicks knocked out the Cavs in the first round a couple of years back, and Jared Allen said, I think the lights were too bright. I mean, he's come a long way since. But I think a lot of this series for Cleveland will depend on the beard. It'll depend on James Harden. 17 straight years in the playoffs, and yet, Eddie, I know as a former player, maybe it hurts, you know, maybe it not hurts you, but maybe you're kind of, you know, you're hesitant to throw extra criticism on James Harden because I feel like folks like me that do sports talk shows, folks on TV, we're constantly giving it to James Harden because he normally lets his teammates and his fans down at the end of series. And he didn't have a great game seven last series, but he had a pretty damn good overall series against Toronto. So I'll just ask you this straight up here. What kind of series are you expecting James Harden to play here? And could he maybe redefine his legacy if he puts up some good numbers, regardless if his Cleveland wins this series or not?
0: I think James Harden is he's got a lot of mileage on his body. And I think, you know, he's played a ton of minutes in his career, right? And I just think he's going to have good games and bad games. This is the way I look at it. It's not going to be, you know, dominant throughout a whole series. He's just going to have some good games and bad games. And Donovan Mitchell's going to have to be the difference maker. You know, Mobley should be the difference maker. I think Harden is past the point where people can put a ton of pressure on him. Unless, you know, other than him not playing well, right? Other than him not showing that aggressiveness that he needs to show with the ball in his hands. But other than that, no, I feel good about, you know, what he's doing and the team that he's on. And I'm not going to be as hard on him as I have in the past. Because I think Donovan Mitchell, he's the one that should be facing a ton of pressure right now to be able to get his team to the finals.
1: I think that's a great answer, and I agree most of the way, but I still think even at his age, you know, James Harden is still more than capable of, having some, you know, nuclear offensive performances.
0: And he will.
1: When he comes up short. Go ahead. Sorry, Eddie. Go ahead.
0: No, and you're right, and he will, but I just don't think that he has the ability to do it more on a consistent basis anymore. I just don't. And that's why this is the perfect team for him. Because I think, you see, they went to Detroit and destroyed Detroit in game seven, and Harden didn't really play that well offensively. And I think that's the key for this Cavs team in that aspect of it. But, no, you're right. He has to be held accountable without a doubt.
1: Yeah. Eddie Johnson with us here on BetMGM tonight for another minute or two. I just want to ask you one question about the Knicks. I know you give Cleveland a good shot of winning, and I'll say, if I tell you between Jalen Brunson and Karl Anthony Towns, you know, one player plays their A game for the series, one player plays their C game or their B minus game, how can the Knicks advance? Like, which pairing are the Knicks advancing if one of those players plays their A game and one maybe plays their C plus? In other words, who's the bigger key for the Knicks in this series? Is it Brunson or is it Karl Anthony Towns?
0: I think it's Karl Anthony Towns, just based on what? The offense that they've been running. You know, ever since the Atlanta series, Mike Brown instituted, you know, a lot of stuff, and Jalen was off the ball, and Karl Anthony Towns became the point forward. And I thought everything flowed. I think it woke up OG, obviously. It woke up Mikal Bridges. Now everybody was getting touches, and Jalen was still getting his numbers. So I love offensively what they have done. I think both of them will have to play well. And as we're seeing tonight, you know, it's just one of them playing well. Because what happens is if they start struggling, then Jalen is going to take over. And all of a sudden now you see a difference in shot attempts. So Jalen will wind up with 26, 27 shots. And I don't think they're going to beat Cleveland like that. I think they need all these guys touching the ball.
1: I agree. And right now, Karl Anthony Towns only has 7 points, and the Knicks are now down by 8 with 8 minutes to go in the third quarter. So, Eddie, I'll let you watch this game. I appreciate all your insight, all your thoughts, man. It's greatly appreciated, and we can't wait to catch up with you soon.
0: Oh, anytime, my man.
1: There you go. Eddie Johnson, the man who put the J in jump shot, also known as the smooth shooter, the 17-year NBA vet, Phoenix Suns color analyst, and make sure you check out his NBA show on SiriusXM NBA Radio, the NBA Today show alongside Justin Termini, and give him a follow on Twitter as well at JumpShot8, the great Eddie Johnson. We appreciate his time. Phone number to join the show, 310-840-4910. When we come back, I'll tell you how the Knicks went from 11 points up to nearly double-digit points down here midway through the third quarter. And we'll also get you caught up on the biggest baseball news of the day as well. Don't go anywhere. We're coming right back. I'm Pat Boyle. This is BetMGM Tonight on Westwood One Sports.
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1: Welcome on back, BetMGM Tonight, Westwood One Sports. I'm Pat Boyle, phone number to join the show, 310-840-4910. Huge shout out to the smooth shooter, Eddie Johnson, who joined us last segment. Phoenix Suns TV color analyst. Loved his thoughts, even though I disagree with them. Him picking the Spurs to win the series, and he thinks they can win it in six. He also thinks the Cavs could force seven games with the Knicks. I hated hearing that. In terms of my predictions, I loved hearing it, getting a differing perspective from an NBA great. And I hate that he might be right, at least on the second part, because the Cavs are up by 10 right now with 5.5 to go in the third quarter. 66-56. Cleveland leads the New York Knicks, make it 66-58. The Knicks can't hit a three. I mean, they looked rusty in the first couple of minutes of this game, and then it looks like they shook it off. They were 6 points down in the first few minutes of the game. They went to being up 11 in the second quarter, and they can't stop Cleveland's offense ever since then. The Cavaliers had 35 points. I mean, actually, even worse than that. The Cavaliers had 27 points with about, 5 minutes to go in the second quarter. It looked like they would struggle to even crack 90. And since then, they're unconscious. At least from, they're unconscious. And the Knicks can't make a three. The Knicks are 4 for 23 from deep. And they've only gone to the free throw line 4 times. How the Cleveland Cavaliers are the more physical team or the team that's getting more free throw attempts is beyond me. But they've taken 12 free throws. The Knicks have taken 4. Donovan Mitchell's got 22 points. He's having a tremendous game. And he's, I've been obviously looking over during the show, and I've seen a couple. I didn't know it was this many. Donovan Mitchell's got 6 steals. 6. It's not even like the Knicks have done it. I mean, don't get me wrong. They have more turnovers than they should. They have 11. They're on pace for like 17 or 18 turnovers, which is a lot. But he's got 6 steals. The Knicks have 11 turnovers. Donovan Mitchell was wrecking this game. Now, again, we spoke with Eddie Johnson, and I think for the Cavs' standpoint, like, if Donovan Mitchell wants to win a title, he's got to be the guy. He's got to prove that his ceiling is still that of all-NBA, of top 10 player in the league. And we've seen it. And for years in the past, when he was with Utah and constantly running into the best teams in the West, and maybe if he had just a little bit more help, he could get to a finals. And then we've seen it in Cleveland where, you know, he's had plenty of help. Jared Allen, Evan Mobley, Darius Garland, they get his sidekick out of there. They bring in James Harden. They finally get over the hump in Game 7 against the Pistons. And now Donovan Mitchell has a point to prove in the Garden, and he's having a freaking monster game. 22 points midway through the third quarter with 6 steals. There's only one other Cavalier in double figures. It's Evan Mobley, who's got 10 and 8. Again, but it's more so the Knicks offense is stuck in neutral right now. 4 for 23 from deep. Brunson's got 15 points. Josh Hart has 13 points. Need to see more from Karl Anthony Towns. I mean, he's elevated, and now, I mean, he's raised the bar. He ain't living up to it right now. He's not living up to it. 9 points, 5 rebounds, 4 assists, but he's got 4 turnovers, and he's a negative 13 in the box score. And OG Anunoby doesn't look like he's 100%. He doesn't. I don't know if he is. He's had more than 2 weeks to recover. The Knicks said it was a minor hamstring injury and that he was back practicing and he was 100% and he was ready to go. He's played 21 minutes. He's got 3 points and 1 rebound. This guy, it's averaging 21 points per game in the playoffs before that, what the Knicks called a minor hamstring injury. And they're just dicing the Knicks apart right now. The Cavs are. Not good. Knicks are down 12. All right. Let me take my mind off that here. And let's get to some quick NFL news. So the NFL today, if you think the expansion is going to stop, if you think the streaming is going to stop, if you think the international games are going to stop, they're not. And they're going to get worse. And maybe worse for us, because I understand not a lot of folks that have kids and a family and want to try to have a life, don't want to get up at Sunday morning at 9 o'clock and have to watch a football game. And then as fans, we're expected to watch all day long from 1 p.m. Eastern all the way through Sunday night football. Now you add in Sunday, international games. It's okay if it's the Jags and the Browns or if it's the Raiders and the Panthers. But now this year, you're getting some pretty damn good international games in terms of the teams, which here's the thing. Rams 49ers is in Australia. That's at 8:30 p.m. That's prime time for us. That's no problem. You start putting Rams Niners quality games at 9:30 in the morning, that's going to be a problem. And today, the NFL approved the ability to play as many as 10 international games starting in 2027. That's up from 8 previously. So we're going to have more international games, more travel, probably cross the world travel, probably more games in Australia, probably more games on the Eastern Hemisphere of the world. And here's the kicker here. Teams cannot protect any home games anymore. Teams used to be able to protect up to 2 home games from international play. Now the league voted to strip teams' ability to protect any home games from international play. You're going to start getting some marquee divisional big-time games being played at 9:30 in the morning Eastern time across the pond and across the world. That's not good. All right, when we come back, hot or cold here on BetMGM tonight. 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
1: 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If I sound a little frustrated, if I sound a little beaten down, well, I am. All right? I don't know what to tell you. Because I'm watching the Knicks, who were dominating the Cavaliers in the first half. Up by 11, suffocating the Cavs and their offense. Knicks look like they're on the verge of getting ready to run away with this thing. And now as it stands, they're down 15 freaking points late in the third quarter. Oh, wow, Brunson hits a shot. Nice. Down to 13. 13-point deficit at game one at home in the Eastern Conference Finals at the Garden. I feel like I'm reliving a nightmare here. The Cavs played Game 7 on Sunday night in Detroit, the second straight seven-game series. This isn't a young, spry Cleveland team. They're not an old team. I mean, they have James Harden, and Donovan Mitchell, Jared Allen, Evan Mobley. They're not old by any stretch of the imagination. I mean, I guess you know, Donovan Mitchell is a vet. And he's only 29. But still, the emotional wear and tear, the physicality, the intensity of that last series they played in Detroit. They played a game 7 on Sunday night. The Knicks have been waiting for 9 days. And the Cavs are just, they're plastering them. They're beating the hell out of the Knicks right now in this second half. Max Strus at 81-66. Minute 28 left to go in the third quarter. I told myself, don't get too confident, Pat. Don't get too confident. Because I wouldn't say I was arrogant. I think I predicted last year the Knicks to beat the Pacers in 6 games. There's a lot of people, oh, this is a sweep. This is a sweep. The Pacers, come on, the Pacers. I said, look out, this team plays fast. Could be a problem for the Knicks, who historically under Tom Thibodeau like to play slow. I said, look out, but look, I'm confident the Knicks can win this. And then they had a massive lead in game one, and that was one of the worst nights of my sports fandom life. That collapse last year in game one, the Halliburton three that goes up off the back of the rim and comes back down, the choke, the everything, it set the stage for what that series ended up being, which was the Pacers winning in 6. They win both games in the Garden. And I thought, all right, this year, this should be a schedule blowout. It should be a schedule W for the Knicks. And they look great in the beginning. Can't make a 3. 4 for 23 from deep. And now the Cavs are running Hakamich. And it's working. And Mitchell Robinson right now cannot be a factor on the floor because he can't hit his free throws, which I thought had changed. There's reports Mitchell Robinson was working hours and hours and hours over the last 9 days on free throws. Well, you got to hit him. Otherwise, teams are going to keep doing it. Mitchell Robinson, 2 for 8 from the free throw line. This is making me sick to my freaking stomach. There's still time to turn this around, but again, 310-840-4910. Before we get to hot or cold, and I got to hear about how Wemby is the next Michael Jordan from producer Brandon Combs, let's get a quick phone call in here. Let's get my guy Ross in New Jersey. who's next up on line one? BetMGM tonight, Westwood One Sports. Ross, they better turn this around real freaking quick here, man.
2: What's going on, man? So I'll say this off the rip. I obviously go to Seton Hall, and we hear from Coach Shaheen Holloway. Big problem with us is the offense. And just long story short, he'd say, I don't know what it is with our shooting at the line behind the arc, because when I'm in the facility, these guys are money. It's magnet ball. It's basically what we saw from our Knicks game six, both closeout game six at Atlanta, four in Philly. And sometimes I wonder, bro, if there's something to in sports. If you run up the score, I'm not saying, ease up on the score, but sometimes if running up the score in a particular game and you kind of lose that mojo next time out. I don't even think this is so much a rough spot, because even as bad as I would say they looked worse than you give them the credit you're giving them in that first half. Yeah, they were up. They still look kind of slow. I mean, obviously, it's just Josh Hart just bounced it out of bounds. But, bro, they're missing the shots that on the defensive end, bro. They're just letting them walk to the rim. So I'll say if there's one silver lining, though, if we can make this game two and three of what Atlanta wound up being, if you know what, like in that similar note, like I'm saying, we're running up the score game six at Atlanta, game four at Philly, kind of using up your points, wasting your points at garbage time. Hey, man, if this game's out of reach, bro, you got 12 minutes to go, you're in a 15-point deficit, they looked slower than molasses, let Cleveland waste their points. Have a spot like you did in Atlanta in games two and three, and even though this might eat away at your cumulative point differential that everybody's been giving them credit for, use this as a learning experience, bro. Like you said, you said Knicks in five, I said Knicks in six. You can't have Knicks in five or six without dropping this one. So as long as they use this as a learning experience and don't come as flat or even flatter, in a couple of days from now, as long as they use this as a learning experience, bro, all of a sudden they could turn this around like they did against the Hawks.
1: Yeah, Ross, I think they could still win this game. I'm not giving up hope just yet. I mean, what are you saying, by the way, they should basically tank this game here and just pull their starters already because they're down 15 and let the Cavs run up the score, make them feel good about themselves?
2: I'm not pulling starters. I'm just saying they look so flat right now, I don't see it turning around. I wouldn't go out of your way to tank the game, but I'm saying if the pace of the game is not going to change in the next 12 minutes, that's how I look at the rest of the season. I don't see them set. I just saw Josh Hart bounce pass right out of bounds as I was talking to you. And now they're bringing the Mitchell. By the way, you talked about the Hakovic. Kind of going back to the start of my call, I wonder if there's something, we could hear about how much work he's putting in at the line at the facility, but there's obviously a difference between doing it in the facility and all the people around you at the Mecca. And obviously, when you have someone who's as incompetent as Mitch is at the line, I think that rears its ugly head, which is crazy too, bro, because even in that game four, not only were they playing the magnet ball, every shot they hocked up went in. We saw Mitch go 2-2 at the line. That felt like the biggest, apparition out of everything in game four. But I don't know, man. Tonight was ugly, but they got to learn from this. That's all they got to do.
1: Yeah, Ross, I appreciate the call, man. 310-840-4910. Again, Knicks down 14. Seconds left to go in the third quarter. Let's see let's hope they can get a stop right here before the quarter ends. It's a hard and three, and it's off the mark. All right. Down 14 going into the fourth. It's going to take a huge comeback. It's not something they cannot do. And again, I'm still going to lean on hope that Cavs game seven that they played on Sunday, it could impact them here down the stretch in the fourth quarter. When everything gets magnified, when the intensity really ratchets up, when there's a little bit less free throws, a little bit less whistles here, let's hope we got a big Knicks push coming. Otherwise, they're going to be down 0-1 in the conference finals at home for the second straight year. And all the momentum that they had and all the good vibes are going to be right out the window. Right out the window. 310-840-4910. All right, let's get to a little hot or cold. Let's get producer Brandon Combs in the mix. Combs, tough night for you with your Cubbies. Tough night for me so far with the Knicks. I know you got a lot of smack that you're going to talk here in just a bit. And actually, hold on now a second. Cubby's got the bases loaded here.
3: And Conforto coming in to pinch hit.
1: Oh, Michael Conforto off the bench?
3: Yep. Going to face off against Chad Patrick, who, is pretty damn good pitcher. But let's see what Conforto's got.
1: I remember before the season.
3: Come on. Let's do it.
1: I remember for the season, you said Chad Patrick. What kind of name is that? The Brewers are going to be terrible.
3: It's fake. It's a fake name. His ERA's, you know, 3.
1: And MLB the show name.
3: Yeah. But, you know, hey, that's, you know, he's not Michael Conforto, I'll tell you that. Let's freaking go, Michael.
1: So you're one big hit away from this game. Yeah, you're one big hit away from this game being tied or even the Cubbies taking the lead. I need one huge run for the Knicks here. So we're both fingers crossed for our favorite teams, but I know you got a lot of smack to talk, man. So why don't you go ahead and run the gamut?
3: Well, you know, normally we do hot or cold here, and I do have a hot or cold, you know, that revolves around Wemby. But let's save that for when we come back here, because I just want to talk about the Spurs and about Wemby and about how you're so, you know, against calling out how great he is already. And you're so against saying that he can be the face of the league. And I honestly, I think that I've figured it out. I think I know the real reason why you're a hater on him. I think it's because you know that if he faces the Knicks in the finals, it's less of a chance that the Knicks are going to win that series. And there's no way on this earth, and I know that you know ball, especially the NBA, you are an NBA guy. There is no way on earth you think that Cat versus Wemby is a better matchup than Cat versus Chet Holmgren. So don't even come at me with that crap line. There is no world where that is a better matchup for anybody, not even the Knicks, as Michael Conforto doesn't do anything and it's 5-2 going into the ninth. I hate my life. I don't believe you for a second. I think that you're scared of Wemby. Now, let's go back to some of the things that I've heard you say on the show, Pat.
1: Can I jump in?
3: Yeah.
1: Can I jump in real quick to just let you know that I am not afraid of Wemby, especially as a Knicks fan. I would welcome that challenge. I think the Knicks can wear him down. I think OG Anunoby can guard him, much like Alex Caruso could for a couple of possessions, but not multiple possessions. And Mark Daigneault, it was a moronic coaching decision to have Alex Caruso continue to guard him. No, I would be actually, I think the Spurs are a better matchup for the Knicks if that's the NBA Finals, because the double bigs that the Thunder have in Holmgren and Hartenstein, I think present a really bad matchup for the Knicks. And I thought that, again, Isaiah Hartenstein would play more than 12 freaking minutes last night, and he didn't, because I think he's one of the guys that can at least slow Wemby down, physically wear him down. The Thunder have to treat this like a heavyweight boxing match, right? It was never going to be a short series. I think it's going to be 7. They need to wear Wemby down game by game, possession by possession, quarter by quarter. Kind of like how Tyson Fury weighed down, I'm blanking on his name off the top of my head, but when they fought each other and he just clinched him, over and over, hugged him, wore him down, weighed on him. That's how the Knicks, that's how the Thunder need to defend Victor Wembanyama. They need to try to physically wear him down. And I know he's not 35, he's 22, but still, 7'5", having his first two seasons cut short, this being his first full season in the NBA, he's never played these amount of games. I think it's going to be a factor. I think Oklahoma City can make it a factor, and yet they choose to put a guy that's 6'5" on him yesterday.
3: They're not going to be able to, because Wemby is that guy, and I had a buddy say the same thing today. Wemby is the guy that can guard anybody in the NBA, and nobody can guard him. There's not a good matchup in the league for Victor Wembanyama. There's just not. I think that the way, and I said this yesterday, I think that the way that you attack the Spurs is you let Wemby eat. You let Wemby eat, and you got to guard everybody else. Let Wemby get 40, let him get 50. But if you hold everybody else down to 30 or 40,
1: teams attack Giannis.
3: Yes, and that's how you beat Spurs. But that's not the way that they've taken that, and it's not how they've taken that approach all year. That's why the Spurs have had such good success against Oklahoma City. Now, I want to attack some other things that you've said, though, on our show. So you don't want to go to Wemby and talk about how great he is and how he's the face of the league and anoint him yet because he hasn't done anything and he hasn't won and blah, blah, blah, blah, blah. Even though he is a guy that, a freak of nature that we haven't seen be able to do the things at the level that he can do them on both sides. Yet you're a guy who wants to anoint Shohei Ohtani the greatest of all time because you can see what he can do from both sides. And granted, I'll give you the fact that he's won World Series, but he didn't win World Series until he joined a juggernaut of the Dodgers, which is the same reason why you hate Kevin Durant. So when we look at Shohei Ohtani, and when we look at Kevin Durant, and when we look at what Wemby is doing with this Spurs team, and again, I think that this Spurs team, I think if De'Aaron Fox is on the court last night, I think that that game ends in regulation, and I think it's a minimum 10-point victory for the San Antonio Spurs. I De'Aaron Fox makes that much of a difference for the San Antonio Spurs team. And to get him back, which I agree with you, don't even bring him back for game two. Let him rest and bring him back for game three at home in San Antonio. Because even if you go back to San Antonio 1-1, you've still got home court advantage. I think that that makes all the difference in the world. And I think that what you're talking about with Wemby, the things that we've seen him do already in his career and the things that we're watching him do in this playoffs, which you said you needed to see. And now you're seeing it, and you're still like, "Hold on, I don't want to admit it yet." He's doing everything that I've been talking about since November, and he is doing it in the playoffs. And the Spurs team is the best team in the Western Conference, and the Spurs team is going to hoist the NBA trophy at the end of the year.
1: No. It's one game. First of all, it's one game. Second of all, your comparison to why I love Shohei Ohtani, not love, just revere and respect him. Shohei Ohtani won two MVPs with the Angels. The Dodgers were not some juggernaut that were repeating World Series champions and getting to the... They weren't even getting to the World Series. I mean, they won it in the COVID year in 2020. And all right, they got there in 2017 and 2018. But to say the Dodgers were a juggernaut, like they were like rattling off World Series every
3: they
1: other
3: spent a
1: year,
3: billion
1: World
3: dollars.
1: Series appearances every year before he got there is ridiculous. He got there to bring them another World Series title, and he delivered that back to back times, and he won the MVP back to back years. He already had two MVPs on the Angels. I think you could probably make the argument Shohei Ohtani is one of the greatest players that has ever played the game of baseball before he even gets to the Dodgers. So. I think that's a bad comparison.
3: They spent over $1 billion on that roster when they went and got Shohei Ohtani. They went and signed like five of the top five pitchers on the market. They went out and got like three different closers. They spent a ton of money on that roster. Now, granted, most of that money they were deferring, and that's why we're going to have a lockout at the end of this year and all this other stuff. But they spent a ton of money on that roster, and they were already a team that was not, you know, every single year going to the World Series, but they were going to the World Series quite a bit. They had already had Mookie Betts. They had already had all of these players that were in place to go and win. They went out and got Freddie Freeman. They went out and got, they already had Mookie Betts, Freddie Freeman. They already had, you know, all of these other players, pieces in place, and spent all this money on the roster. It's the same damn thing that Kevin Durant did. And it's the same damn thing when you talk about what he is able to do, what you're not, talking about, what Wemby is able to do on both ends of the court. And you chastised me for this earlier. When I say this, I'm not comparing him to those players. Clearly, but this is the best way to put it. He can guard like Shaq and defend like Shaq, and he can shoot like Steph. Now, don't get me wrong. He can't shoot for the percentage that Steph can shoot from, but he's got the range of Steph Curry. He's got the range, and he's got the height, and he's got the dominance in the paint of Shaquille O'Neal. You've never seen this in your life. None of us have.
1: Okay. Also, let me rewind you a little bit here. That is not the same as Kevin Durant. Kevin Durant blew a 3-1 lead to the team that he couldn't beat and then went and joined them immediately after blowing a 3-1 lead. Shohei Ohtani, was not playing the Dodgers in the playoffs and was on the mound or went, you know, it hit 138 in the World Series against them, or if there was a world where the Angels and the Dodgers faced each other before the World Series and he hit 138 or he gave an ERA of over six and then joined them. And that's not even to say, you know, Durant didn't play terribly in that series, but still, it's not like Ohtani couldn't beat the Dodgers and had to join them. Kevin Durant had a 3-1 lead against the Warriors, who already had an all-time great roster. And he blew it and then went and joined them so he could win a ring. Ohtani joined the Los Angeles Dodgers because they are the premier franchise in baseball in the western half of the United States, and they offered him $700 freaking million. Now, he deferred most of that, as we know, but still, it made all the sense in the world for a guy from Japan. The closest thing in terms of the time zone is Los Angeles. The Dodgers are the Dodgers. And the Angels were never going to pay him that kind of money. So there's no way, shape, or form that it's like Kevin Durant. And also, yes, he is the best defensive player in the NBA right now. For you to even say, though, he can shoot like Steph.
3: I said the range.
1: One logo three.
3: The range.
1: Yeah, oh, he hit one logo three. I'm sure that half the entire NBA can hit a logo three. He just decided he had the stones to take that shot, and it went in. I give him credit for it, right? It's an all-time moment that we're going to remember no matter how this series goes. He's a 35% three-point shooter for his career. Don't say he can shoot like Steph. He made one logo three. If he makes another shot like that the rest of this series, you can say whatever the hell you want.
3: Pat.
1: If he does it more than once.
3: Through 150 games, and I threw these stats out at you guys before, through 150 games, his first 150 games in the league, he had more points than Kevin Durant, more rebounds than Charles Barkley, more assists than Nikola Jokic, more blocks than Hakeem Olajuwon, and more three-pointers made than Steph Curry. This kid is a freak, and I know that you don't want to admit it, and I know that you've got this like this haterade for the kid for some reason. Like, I don't know if you got some like bad French food one time, or you don't like French fries, or I don't know what the deal is. But to not see this kid and not be able to say, like, look, what we're witnessing is greatness. The same way you talk about Shohei Ohtani, the same way that we talked about when we see Nikola Jokic, when we started watching Giannis, when we saw Giannis do the thing, like, we were in awe. We're like, oh my God, how is anybody going to stop this guy? This is what we're seeing right now with Wemby. And I got to be honest with you. I'm not a big, like, nobody has dethroned Michael Jordan. Nobody. But if Wemby stays on this same trajectory and you get another 10 to 15 years of this from Wemby, we're talking about the greatest player of all time. We just are.
1: That is so absurd for you to actually even say that.
3: It's a trajectory. What are you talking about? So absurd. We talk about it all the time.
1: A trajectory. You're talking about, we say all these things for Giannis. We said this for Jokic, or we said this for whoever. Yeah. After the guy wins MVPs and or titles, Giannis MVPs.
3: He was the MVP this year.
1: Jokic three MVPs and a title. Wemby hasn't won anything.
3: Wemby was the MVP this year.
1: Game one. I'll give it to you. It was otherworldly. It's one of the great performances I've seen in years. One game. It was one
3: game. No, it's been the entire playoffs, Pat. He's dominated the entire playoffs.
1: The Blazers. Robert Williams on him. Come on.
3: You just got... Oh, he's...

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1: How effective was he yesterday? He's the MVP.
2: He was terrible.
1: No, he wasn't the MVP. Wemby was the MVP.
2: He wasn't the MVP. Stop.
1: He was the MVP.
2: He could just as easily put together another brutal performance like he did in game one against Minnesota, where he had 11 points and he shot 5 for 17. I didn't hear you saying anything about Wemby then. Again, he has one great game, and you and all the other Wemby lovers, you guys are so quick to act like this series is over, like these playoffs are over, like he already has a title, like he already has an MVP. He's got nothing. He's got one tremendous, tremendous game one under his belt. I'd like to see it again in game two. And I'd like to actually, and again, I don't want to be the guy that says, well, until this happens in 2 months from now, or until this happens next year, we can't say anything. We can't have the conversation. No, he was unbelievable last night. Unbelievable. But again, you're literally just mentioned that he's going to take Michael Jordan's spot as the GOAT on the trajectory that he's on. Come on. Absurd. We got a break. We can get more into this on the other side. 310-840-4910. I'll get you a scoreboard update, although arguing with Combs is better than actually even paying a lick of attention to this freaking Knicks game right now. I'm Pat Boyle. This is BetMGM Tonight. Westwood One Spurs.
3: Well, guess who's back? Aaron Rodgers has finally decided to return to the Pittsburgh Steelers. It's a one-year deal for the future Hall of Famer. Reunited with Coach Mike McCarthy, they won a Super Bowl in Green Bay. Can they do it again in the Steel City? Westwood One Sports.
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1: Hold the phone. She's got a cannon. Welcome on back. BetMGM Tonight, Westwood One Sports. I'm Pat Boyle. Phone number to join the show, 310-840-4910. I just fired off in a couple of my group chats. Where the bleep was this in the third quarter? The Knicks are not dead yet. Down by as many as 22 points 5 minutes ago. An 18-1 run has the Knicks down by five with 3:30 left to go in the fourth quarter. Game one, Eastern Conference Finals. Jalen Brunson is on fire right now. The Cavaliers keep putting James Harden on him, and he just keeps cooking him. 34 points for Brunson. Again, literally, we went to commercial break after I was, you know, arguing with Brandon Combs, our producer here, about Wemby Nyama and Wemby, and he thinks he's going to be the next GOAT. Literally, he's mentioning him in the same conversation as Michael Jordan. Just lunacy. And I'm not sure what's worse, arguing with Combs or then peeking over and seeing the Knicks down 15, down 18, down 20. Down 22. Down by as many as 22 points. Couldn't hit shots. Can't stop the Cavs. And all of us, it's all flipped here. They have life. They're getting my hopes up. I know I'm going to be let down brutally here. But with 3:30 left to go, the Knicks are down by just five. They were down by 22 when we went to commercial break. Donovan Mitchell is having an incredible game. He's got 29 points, six steals, and a block. James Harden only has 13 points. Evan Mobley's got 12 points and 13 rebounds. It's basically just been Donovan Mitchell and Jalen Brunson carrying their respective teams. Karl Anthony Towns has 13 points, 13 rebounds, and 5 assists, but he's got 6 turnovers. Again, needs to be much more of a presence. He's playing that point center role. He needs to start scoring the basketball. Josh Hart has 13 points. But the Knicks are rolling with Landry Shamet right now during this run, and they've caught fire. They've caught fire. Mikal Bridges has 12 points, but again, this has basically just been Jalen Brunson playing hero ball here in the last 4 minutes and trying to bring the Knicks back from the freaking dead. It's an 18-1 run, and if I had to guess, at least 14 of those points have come from Jalen Brunson here. So they're in a TV timeout. Keep you posted on that game. It's 94-89 Cavs lead. Combs, do we have an update on your Cubbies? Did they make a big comeback, or
2: no?
1: Are the Brewers now in first place in the NL Central?
2: Brewers are now in first place in the NL Central. Two 10-game winning streaks doesn't even matter.
1: Jeez.
2: I don't know what to say. I hate this team. I hate their fans. I hate their stupid uniforms. I want to punch Jacob Mizorowski right in his face. Stupid face.
1: I know you love their manager. I know you love Pat Murphy.
2: Oh, God. Yeah. Yeah. Like a hole in the head. I hate everything about that team, Pat.
1: I can hold on to some hope baseball-wise, because the New York Yankees have come back not once, but two consecutive nights against the Blue Jays. They gave the Mets some life. I'm glad to see that the Yankees aren't giving the Blue Jays life. They were down by two runs last night, had a pair of two-run bombs in the seventh inning to win 7-6, and then down 3-0 tonight. How about freaking Ryan McMahon with a three-run shot, and then the MVP, Ben Rice, with a two-run bomb, and then the Yankees hold on as the Blue Jays nearly with another furious comeback in the ninth. The Yankees win it 5-4, and they have 30 wins. It is the Yankees, it is the Rays, and it is the Braves. The only three teams with 30 wins in baseball. Although that could change by the end of tonight with either the Padres or the Dodgers. One of them's going to have to win that game. So, Otani's already got a hit, by the way, right? I think I saw Monty say in our show chat, first at-bat, he hit a double.
2: Yep.
1: So that pushes my streak, and let's go streaking up to 4. But Yordan Alvarez, no dice for you, Combs, tonight, right?
2: No. Yordan went 0 for 4 with 2 Ks. So no hit for me tonight. No going to number 5. So I will go on my vacation with no streak to attend to. So clean slate when I come back on Tuesday, and we'll have some fun with it starting then.
1: Okay. All right. Well, hey, look. Sometimes it be like that, right?
2: Sometimes. I'm gonna update sometimes your record, it be like so that.
1: I'm going to update you. Streak back to zero. 20 for 29. You had Alvarez. And Brad had a hit with J-Rod, right? With Julio Rodriguez. So he started a fresh streak.
2: Correct.
1: And then Monty is waiting on Munetaka Murakami. And they're in the bottom of the third. And I'm assuming he's 0 for 1. Yes. So, okay. All right. Very good. Monty says, I think saying MVP Ben Rice is more outlandish than Combs saying Wemby is the GOAT.
2: I didn't say Wemby is the GOAT. I said, if Wemby continues on this trajectory, we could be looking at the greatest of all time. It was the same thing people were saying about Patrick Mahomes after his first season in the league. It was the same thing that people have said about other players.
1: Were people saying that after his first season, or were people saying that after like his third season?
2: People were saying it about Mike Trout after his first season in Major League Baseball. People were saying it about Patrick Mahomes after his first season. People were saying it about all sorts of players after. And this is it. This is Wemby's third season, Pat. This isn't Wemby's first season. This is his third season.
1: Well, I mean, look, Patrick Mahomes, I mean, actually, I feel like I remember that now. In his rookie season, 5,000 yards and 50 touchdowns.
2: This is Wemby's third season. He's a three-time block champion. He's an all defensive player of the year. He is all defensive team twice. I mean, I don't know what more to tell you. And by the way, I looked it up because I had to know because I haven't really looked up these numbers. You know, when I said he shot like, say, you're like, oh, he's a 35% free throw shooter or 3-point shooter this year. Well, Steph was 39%. It's not like he was that far off. And Steph's a 41% career free throw shooter, and Wemby's a 34. It's not like he's that far off. It's not like it's a crazy difference. You made it sound like I thought maybe Steph was like a 60% free 3-point shooter. He's not.
1: What is he for his career? Is that what he is for his career?
2: 41% for...
1: Exactly. 41. I mean, he's 38 years old and he's shooting 39% from deep.
2: Yeah, I don't know.
1: Also, is me saying MVP Ben Rice really that crazy? He's got an OPS over 1,000.
2: He plays on the same team as Aaron Judge.
1: He's got
2: 16
1: bombs and 33 RBIs.
2: He plays on the same team as Aaron Judge. It's crazy. And that's, I mean, look, it is what it is. And now we have a tie game in New York. And so why don't we go ahead and go to break, you know, while we watch this last 40 seconds and we'll be back and we'll finish the show off that way. How about that, Pat? Can you send us to break, or are you too giddy right now?
1: No, I'm going to send it to break because James Harden just hit a bucket. So the Knicks have erased a 22-point deficit, but James Harden just gave the Cavs the lead. It's a 2-point game with 20 seconds. We'll have maybe a final score for you when we come back, or we'll have overtime. Either way, last chance to get aboard the phones, 310-840-4910. 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
3: Well, guess who's back? Aaron Rodgers has finally decided to return to the Pittsburgh Steelers. It's a one-year deal for the future Hall of Famer. Reunited with Coach Mike McCarthy, they won a Super Bowl in Green Bay. Can they do it again in the Steel City? 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
1: Welcome on back. 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I'm Pat Boyle. This is BetMGM tonight. I do not believe what I have seen. The Knicks were down 93-71. With under 8 minutes left to go in the game, we're in overtime, and the Knicks are up by four. 105, 101, 331 left to go in OT. Jalen Brunson, one of the just many Jalen Brunson games that over the last couple of years he has compiled, although he did just get called for an offensive foul on Harden, who, of course, sold the foul call very nicely. Five fouls for Brunson, but he's got 38 points, and he basically single-handedly brought the Knicks back from the dead in this game. Again, they were down by 22. They put Landry Shamet in the game, and I like Shamet, Sham God. You know, a guy that's a good three-point shooter off the bench. He went off in one or two of the games against the Sixers. But, like, it was last-ditch effort for the Knicks. And all of a sudden, they put James Harden on Brunson, which they had done a couple of times in this game. But there was, like, four or five possessions in a row where they put James Harden on Brunson. And Brunson said, I have to cook him right now. This is it. I have to go to work on James Harden, and I have to score every time. And he did. It was an 18-1 run that got him back down within five. Then the Cavs come out of the timeout. Evan Mobley hits a three to put him back up by eight. And I thought that was it. But then down by six, the Knicks get a three from Mikal Bridges, and they get a three from Landry Shamet that hits about three different spots on the rim and goes in. And then after James Harden and Brunson exchange buckets in the final seconds, Sam Merrill had a three with a second to go to win the game for Cleveland. And it was basically a year ago to the date where the Knicks blew, what was it, a 16-point lead in the fourth quarter to the Pacers. And Tyrese Halliburton hits one of the most devastating shots I've ever seen. Off the back rim, straight up in the air, drops in at the buzzer, and the Knicks lose. You got the exact opposite of that a year later with Sam Merrill at the buzzer to win it for the Cavs. The ball literally rolls around the entire rim and falls off. And now the Knicks are up by six with 2 minutes left to go in OT. Just absolutely remarkable. Remarkable. And the NBA playoffs and the conference finals, I should say, I don't know if you could have had two greater games in back-to-back nights where the Thunder and the Spurs, Landry Shamet with a three. It's a 9-point game. Oh my goodness. The Spurs and the Thunder basically go back and forth the entire game. The Spurs were in front for most of it, but the Thunder, again, it was basically single-digit game the entire time. And then it goes to OT, and you've got breathtaking plays on defense, breathtaking plays on offense. Wemby with the logo three, Wemby dominating, and Chet Holmgren with a buzzer-beating block in regulation. And then tonight, you have a game that wasn't all that great. It was a blowout. And all of a sudden, the Knicks erase a 22-point deficit in the fourth freaking quarter, and they're up by 9 points right now with under 2 minutes to go in overtime. They're in a TV timeout. So Combs, we got a couple of minutes. Let's get one more hot or cold in here. I cannot believe what I'm seeing right now, man. This is actually, it's insane.
2: It's incredible. It's been fun to watch. When you've got such a big lead with like 5 minutes to go in a game, you think that there's, you know, you're going to see it come through. And then the Knicks just go on this incredible run, and then overtime hits, and I mean they just take over the damn game. But yeah, I mean it's been fun to watch here down the stretch for sure. Look, I got an old man take. I'm gonna get your hot or cold on this real quick. Hot or cold? Fans sit way too close on an NBA court.
1: I mean, look, it's part of what makes the atmosphere so incredible that you've got, especially at the Garden, right? You got Timothy Chalamet, Ben Stiller, all the Knicks OGs there at the game. They're right on the floor. You touch the players, you celebrate with them after they make a three. Should they be maybe a half a foot more back? Probably. Because they're kind of in. They're not in the field of play. But again, they're right on it. So yeah, like they can affect some plays. If a guy's got to tiptoe the line, the guys try to save a ball, like you've got fans on top of you. So I will actually half co-sign that. But I do love the atmosphere that an NBA game gives you when the fans are literally right there on top of you.
2: I do love the atmosphere, but you would have that same atmosphere if you were the row behind the player's bench. Like, you shouldn't be even with the player's bench is where I'm at with it. Like, if you're the row behind, you're doing all that, you're still close enough to shake hands with players as they go. There's no reason why when you know, James Harden or Kat or anybody else are inbounding a ball, the ref has to scoot a fan back so that they're not in the way of the inbound pass. Like, that's just, it's stupid. It's way too close. I've said this for a long time. It's my old man take. Maybe it's because I'm not rich enough to ever afford a seat like that. Whatever. I think it's way too close. And this is why, you know, you see things happen between players and fans at some of these places, like just happened with PCA with the White Sox, because the White Sox have ground level seats with a freaking chain link fence that separates them from the players at field level. Like, you put the players and you put the fans in a spot where, you know, you kind of put them in a bad spot, to be honest with you. So I don't know. I don't like it. I don't like it.
1: By the way, first time that both conference finals game ones have gone to overtime in NBA playoff history.
2: Are we on pace to see two really good 6 or 7 game series? Do you think, because I thought heading into Thunder, this game, it was a 4 or 5 game series.
1: So did I. And maybe if the Knicks hold on here, Strus hit a 3. I believe it was Strus. And then the Cavs called the timeout. So it ain't over yet. Knicks are up by 6 with a minute 35 left in overtime. But if they win this game after coming back from 22 down, maybe this ends up being a 5-game series, because maybe that's just a, I don't know.
2: Yeah.
1: It's actually hard to tell. I mean, I thought this was going to be a big win for the Knicks because of the game 7 that the Cavs just played 48 hours ago. But I'm not sure now after this, honestly. I do think Thunder Spurs are going 7. I think that's going to be one of the great series in a long, long time. But look, I mean, after this game one, you could convince me otherwise with Knicks-Cavs.
2: I think if the Spurs, real quick before we get out of here, I think that if the Spurs win game 2, that is a 5-game series as well.
1: All right, we'll see. We'll turn it over to Linnell Willingham, Westwood One Sports Night. Hopefully it's a Knicks W in the next 2 minutes or so. But thanks to everybody on the show, producer Brandon Combs, VP Michael Montgomery. Thanks to Chloe Pratt, Max Sheedy, Zach Kroll, and my co-host Brad Evans. I'm Pat Boyle. Hopefully the Knicks finish this off. I'll be in a great mood tomorrow, 6 p.m. Eastern. BetMGM tonight, Westwood One
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1: Brand new edition of Westwood One Sports Night with the youngest of Charles and L. Willingham taking you up to 3 a.m. Eastern Time. Number to hit us up on the talking text line, 310-840-4910. Boy, do we got a lot to get into. Another epic collapse from the Cleveland Cavaliers as they drop game one of the Eastern Conference Finals, 115-104. And, man, the end of regulation was unlike anything I've seen in a long time in terms of just watching a group totally vomit all over themselves. I was totally stunned. And yes, I was stunned. I know people are going to say, why are you surprised? It's Cleveland. You bet your ass I was surprised, man. This is how regulation ended. A 30-8 run. A 30-8 run from Jalen Brunson and the New York Knicks. During that stretch, New York, 12 of 15 from the field. Brunson had 15 points during that run. Cleveland, 3 of 11 from the field and 2 turnovers. I don't know what it is about this group. And there's a report coming out of Cleveland from Brian Windhorst that the Cavs are just so, you know, interested. And it's a slam dunk that they're going to extend James Harden coming up this summer. That can't be the case. James Harden again tonight, virtually unplayable down the stretch. Where's Waldo? Where's James Harden? Find the beard. Smear the beard is what the New York Knicks were playing. Getting him to switch on to Jalen Brunson, and you saw him get to the cup, get to the mid-range whenever he wanted. Whenever he wanted. And it was, man, it was tough to watch. Honestly, because, like, every time, and there's something in my ear here, every time I talk about James Harden, I ultimately have to remind myself that he's not what he once was. When I get into arguments, you know, at the barbershop and around the dinner table about James Harden, how he's one of the greatest two guards of all time, we're not talking about this iteration of James Harden, because holy hell, the Monstars have totally zapped all of James Harden's talents away. He can't move. People would think he was wearing a fat suit. He probably is just fat. He looked tonight like a dude that is way past his prime on both ends of the floor. Couldn't slide his puppies defensively. They were attacking James Harden, hunting James Harden. There was a stretch there where Harden airballs a three offensively and then proceeds to give up 9 straight points to one Jalen Brunson, who had his fair share of struggles tonight. Here's the thing. Those of you that watched this thing from the beginning, this was a game where both of these two teams really struggled to shoot the basketball early on in this one. The Knicks couldn't hit the wide side of a barn. Cleveland started to get it going from three, and that was the deciding factor ultimately at the half and why they were ahead. But, I mean, New York looked like a group, and we were texting about it before the show even started. I was prepared to come in here, even if Cleveland closed it out, I was prepared to come in here and tell you, hey, despite what we just saw, despite what just went down, I'm still picking the New York Knicks to win the series. This comeback, are you kidding me? I'm going to do my best Doodle Bob impersonation. It's me drawing my line in the sand for the New York Knicks. This series is over. I'm going to call it like I see it. This series is over. You know why? The Cleveland Cavaliers showed tonight they don't have an answer on the perimeter for Jalen Brunson. It is what it is. If you can't stop Jalen Brunson, and he was virtually unstoppable tonight, and it's crazy because it felt like most of his damage came when? In the fourth quarter and overtime. 38 points, 15-29 shooting, 5 boards, 6 assists, and doing everything that he could to get to the cup. Doing everything that he could to get to the mid-range. It was like 7 or 8 straight possessions where you go find who James Harden is guarding, you have him come switch. and Jalen Brunson tween. It was embarrassing to watch James Harden be on skates like that. And Jalen Brunson deserves a ton of credit. They're slowing it down on the replay when JB is scoring here. He's using every inch of the glass to get the ball in the hoop, man. I mean, just as crafty as they come when it comes to finishers in the NBA, man. Mighty Mouse himself is what I like to call him. I have a theory. I know how I feel. I don't really feel like you could win the whole thing with a small guard. Jalen Brunson may be defying that. Now, it's easy for us to pat ourselves on the back and go, well, we expected this tonight because we told you that, you know, all postseason long that we can't trust the Cleveland Cavaliers. But after what they did in Game 7 and after the way they started this basketball game, I was impressed by what Cleveland showed from the outset in this game. I was. They played their tails off until they totally choked it away down the stretch. That's the interesting part here. And look, it's game one, right? There are going to be adjustments made by both Kenny Atkinson and Mike Brown. I think there's going to be more adjustments made by Mike Brown because Kenny Atkinson, what the hell are we doing? What are we doing, Kenny Atkinson? It's ridiculous. You guys couldn't score down the stretch, and you refused to put the basketball in Donovan Mitchell's hands. I don't know if they're beefing. I don't know if he prefers James Harden or what. But, dog, get Donovan Mitchell some looks down the stretch. Couldn't hit the wide side of a barn. You got outscored 30-8 to end regulation. How many shot attempts did Donovan Mitchell have down the stretch? What if it wasn't for Donovan Mitchell, you wouldn't even have been in this game tonight. 29 points from Donovan Mitchell, 6 steals, continuing to do, you know, what he does in game ones of the postseason, man. He is legit, too legit to quit. But here's the thing when it comes to the Cleveland Cavaliers, like, this is only a matter of time before this thing is over. It is only a matter of time before this thing is over. There is a report that I want to get to from Brian Windhorst. I was about to, you wouldn't know. You wouldn't want to know what I was about to call Brian Windhorst. There's a report out there from Brian Windhorst that the Cleveland Cavaliers, regardless of the outcome, this report came out over the weekend. Or yesterday, rather. Regardless of the outcome of the postseason for Cleveland, they're bringing back James Harden on an extension. Now, we would play the audio for you, but it's from a major competitor, and we're not giving nobody else a moonshine. But I'm going to do my best to try and describe this because it's a unique situation. Apparently, when James Harden was given his extension by the LA Clippers, he put a clause in his contract that basically determines where he goes. And what Brian Windhorst was alluding to is that, hey, Cleveland, when they initially made this deal, they knew they were going to have to give James Harden some sort of extension. Based off of the way he played tonight, based off of what you've seen here in this postseason, it would be organizational malpractice to give James Harden an extension this summer. For what? What skeletons are in the closet of the Cleveland Cavaliers? Is there some nudies floating around? Why would you want to? What does James Harden have that you want? I mean, look at he can't guard, period. And we all know your offensive centerpeece, right? Shout out to Spider. Pew, pew, pew. I love his three-point celebration as well. It's very nonchalant. Pew, pew. Every time he hits a three, it's great. He is not really known for his defense either. So your backcourt defensively with those two. And look, there's pie all over my face because I'm the same dude that told you when they made the move for Harden, yeah, it would really improve the defense of the Cavs. Yeah. Boy, do I look like an ass right now. I just thought the positional size, because James is 6'5", Darius Garland 6'2". I thought the positional size would be the difference maker. James Harden, and look, I went out in 95-degree weather today, sauna suit, 25-pound weight jacket. I'm getting back. You know what I'm saying? James Harden couldn't guard me. James Harden couldn't slide his damn feet to guard me. It's pitiful. What was the word I used over the weekend? Trifling. Borderline trifling. What we've seen from James Harden defensively. To the point where Jalen Brunson, it was down the stretch when he was serving him up on a silver platter. Jalen Brunson hit him with something mean. And at the end of the move, there's a little bit of an extension of the left arm. James Harden literally sold it like it was the damn sweet chin music, the way that he flopped and fell back. It was crazy. why he's got to do that, because he can't stay in front of anybody. You literally cannot hide him defensively at this point. And offensively, it's the big reason why you love James Harden, right? 15 points, 16 field goal attempts. Oh, guess what else he did again tonight, guys? And it's crazy. Then we're going to have to remake the stat and remake the graphic. Another night with more turnovers than field goal makes for James Harden. Death, taxes, and him having more turnovers than field goal makes, man. Once again, just a absolutely abysmal performance from James Harden in the Cleveland Cavaliers down the stretch. Here's the tough part when looking at this series. And we're going to give the Knicks their credit and their flowers coming up here in a second. But this is, to me, more about what Cleveland failed to do. The Knicks haven't played in 9 days. They played in 9 days. They were going to come out rusty, missing shots. Last time we saw this group, the Knicks were on a stretch in that series against the Sixers and then the series prior where they could not miss. It was like a two-week stretch where they didn't miss a basket. They didn't miss a shot. You saw what that rest did to them tonight offensively. They were rusty, missing bunnies at the rim, airballing out the wazoo. Jalen Brunson hit the left side of the backboard several different times tonight. But he came up big when it mattered the most. I just am amazed at the different faces of Cleveland. Like the inconsistencies of that group. Like somebody should, they should be on Prozac. Put them on Prozac. They got a personality disorder. Talking about the Cleveland Cavaliers. You're seeing it game in, game out throughout the course of this postseason. You don't know which group you're going to get. It feels like every time we talk about them after a game, the one thing that we consistently go crazy and rack our brain over is how do they turn the damn basketball over so much? Why are they so careless with the rock? That's a big gripe that I have, but I keep going to what happened down the stretch here. And Donovan Mitchell, when they're on this 30-8 run, not being the focal point of the offense, you're still playing through James Harden for whatever reason. It was tough. There was another coaching blunder. Well, that was a coaching blunder, rather. Mike Brown had a couple of decisions that I thought was brilliant. He went with Landry Shamet over Josh Hart down the stretch. And I thought Shamit's three-point shooting was the difference there. You saw him knock down that corner triple that hit every damn part of the rim. But his defense on Donovan Mitchell in overtime and in that fourth quarter, that's what you won't see. Always going to have a soft spot for Landry Shamet, former Wizard, guys. He's suffered with the Washington Wizards. He deserves the prosperity that he's having right now. 110% for suffering the way that he did. But I'm not surprised at the end result. I'm surprised in terms of how it happened. The Knicks are going to come back in game two and probably beat the brakes off the Cleveland Cavaliers because down the stretch became very easy. Kenny Atkinson is going to have a choice to make here. Kenny Atkinson is going to have a choice to make. Can you continue to play James Harden? Because what the Knicks are doing offensively, they're playing, where's James? Smear the beard. And it's working. And it's working. And at this point, if he's not going to give you anything offensively, it feels like we're doing a repeat show because it literally was the same story, the same narrative after the loss in Detroit. It's tough, man. It genuinely is. I have no confidence in James Harden turning it around. I told you all last week, I'm done putting my reputation on the line, continuing to go to bat for a dude that's showing you every chance he gets that, hey, I'm not that guy, pal. The New York Knicks, though, man, balled out. OG Anunoby returned into action tonight. Took him a little while, to get his feet up underneath of him, but he was big. Mikal Bridges knocked down some huge triples in the final moments of the fourth quarter. But the story of this game, and I don't want to, give him too much credit in the grand scheme of things, because they have nobody that can guard him. But Jalen Brunson is going federal. Jalen Brunson is unguardable. They don't have anybody. Dean Wade? Man, really? That's going to be the answer. Dean Wade, Kenny Atkinson is going to have some big-time choices to make. We will hear from the head coach of the Cleveland Cavaliers coming up here momentarily as we roll throughout this opening hour of the program here on Westwood One Sports Night. We got another overtime classic. Not going to compare it to last night. Last night was one of the greatest game ones of the conference finals we've ever seen. But tonight, really good basketball, man. For those of you out there that make your money off of hating on the playoffs, I hope you go broke. Tonight was another good game. Kenny Atkinson, though, man, you have some decisions to make. One, obviously they're not going to bench James Harden, right? Or is that what you have to do? And then two, you've got to make a decision in terms of, like, how are you going to defend Jalen Brunson? I think you saw it, right? He went on that 9-0 run by himself, and then he said, okay, that's enough, Slim. Let me start blitzing you. Let me send the double team. And when that happened, you saw OG Anunoby get into the creases and get going. They simply, talking about Cleveland, they simply don't have enough dudes on the perimeter to stick with the New York Knicks. It just is what it is. They have no answer for if you think Dean Wade's ass is supposed to be in charge of Jalen Brunson, you got another thing coming. And then Kenny Atkinson, as I just mentioned, made the choice down the stretch to start blitzing Brunson, getting the ball out of his hands. OG Anunoby, easy, getting to the cup, looking explosive, doing what he does. The Knicks are a tough out, man. And they didn't even shoot the basketball well to start this thing, man. They couldn't hit the wide side of a barn. But this is the mental fortitude that we all thought they lacked. They're showing it here. Think about the guts and the onions that it takes. Whenever we've talked about the Knicks over the past couple of years, toughness is not a word we would use to describe them, right? We respect the hell out of them offensively because of what they can do. They're dangerous on that end of the floor. And Mike Brown's elevated this group with some of the sets and things that he's running. But defensively, for them to continue to play at a high level, the way that they have turned it on here in this postseason, I am so impressed. And they deserve all the credit in the world, man. I think tonight, even though it's only game one, and there's going to be some critical adjustments that are made, I thought tonight was the right hook that New York needed to throw in game one to really show Cleveland, hey, Slim, we're not messing around. We got a date and a trip to the finals coming up here. This finals a bust. Said it over the past couple of weeks for New York. Every time James Dolan gets in front of a damn microphone, James Dolan, the owner of the New York Knicks, anytime he gets in front of a hot mic, he talks about the finals expectations that this group has. After game one tonight, sure as hell looks like they are well on their way to making it to the NBA Finals. We're just getting rolling here on a Tuesday night edition of Westwood One Sports Night. Youngest and Charles and L. Willingham rocking out with you. We're going to let you hear from Kenny Atkinson, the head coach of the Cleveland Cavaliers. Plus, we'll get into some big-time drama in the National Football League. All that and more comes your way next here on Westwood One Sports Night. 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
1: Earlier in this offseason, that Jason Kidd was not a part of the hiring process to bring in Masai Ujiri, who, for what it's worth, was a slam dunk hire by the Dallas Mavericks. You signed Ujiri, one of the best talent evaluators in all of basketball. Some of the late round and late round gems and finds that he's had in the NBA draft has been phenomenal. OG Anunoby, Fred VanVleet, Pascal Siakam, just to name a few. He knows how to evaluate talent. When you think about where things sit with the Mavericks, they've got two first round picks this year. They've got a hit on both of those picks. I trust Masai Ujiri to do that. It's fascinating, though. Like, what is next for this group? Clearly, those two, for whatever reason, did not see eye to eye, and now Jason Kidd ultimately out here. The big question is, it's a little late in the cycle, it feels like. Where do you pivot to if you are the Dallas Mavericks, man? Where do you pivot to? One name that initially, you know, came up for me once I saw that the job in Dallas was open, I immediately start thinking about the ties that Sixers head coach Nick Nurse has with Masai Ujiri, winning the title together in Toronto. Do you want to bring the band back together and link those two back up? And Nick Nurse's story is awesome. Love the way that he's been able to rise up through the coaching ranks throughout the course of his career. But as we found out last week, like, I think Josh Harris and, you know, Bob Myers and company really respect Nick Nurse's basketball acumen. So I don't know if we're going to see them part ways with Nick Nurse. He is one of the most well-respected basketball minds in the sport. Doesn't make sense for Philly to move on from him. Anytime a job opens up, Billy Donovan, his name is going to come up. You give Billy Donovan some talent, he's shown you that he can win in this league. While he's been in Chicago in the past several years, they have been, you know, void of talent. Him in Dallas with that team is fascinating. Here's the other piece of this. What do the Mavericks look like next year? We're going to have Brandon Scoop B. Robinson, longtime NBA reporter, join us coming up here in about a half hour. And he had a report earlier tonight. He had a report earlier tonight that suggested, I'm going to pull it up here so we can properly attribute it to him. He had a report tonight that alludes to Anthony Edwards heavily advocating behind the scenes for the Timberwolves to trade for Kyrie Irving. I am fascinated by the potential of Kyrie Irving and Anthony Edwards linking up. But like, if you're Dallas, like, how do you view yourselves internally? I think that's the biggest question. You know, like, this job is going to be super attractive, right? It comes and shoots right to the top of the list because you got Cooper Flagg, one of the best young building blocks right now in all of basketball. If you're Dallas here, I don't know if I would be into, you know, moving on from Kyrie Irving. I don't know if I'd be into that. I think Kyrie Irving is uber talented, and I think he's the perfect point guard to play with Cooper Flagg. If that group is healthy, talking about Dallas, and they're able to be active in the LeBron sweepstakes, the Giannis sweepstakes, they're fascinating. They really are. I'm just curious, like, this rift that we see here between Masai and Jason Kidd, will he ultimately regret the decision? Will he ultimately regret the decision to move on from Jason Kidd? Because I'm looking at some of the available names here, and they're just, there just isn't a lot of meat on the bone, so to speak, man. Tom Thibodeau's another name out there, you know, that could potentially be brought in. And here's the thing about Tibbs. Like, I think in 2026, he showed you with the Knicks, his unimaginative offense is like, you can't win with Tom Thibodeau in today's NBA. He was treating Jalen Brunson like 0-1 Allen Iverson last year. Everybody move the hell out the way and watch this guy go to work. Nothing creative. No exciting. I don't view him as a good NBA head coach. Would they dare hire Doc Rivers? I'm just thinking here, like, this isn't a coaching cycle that's chalk

0: full with a bunch of good names here. Billy Donovan, to me, is probably the best name that they could attract or bring in. And I'm not saying it like the job is bad either. Here's the other piece of this. When this move was initially made, Shams Charania of ESPN reported that there are some coaches that are in current seats that would potentially take this job. So that's also very fascinating in terms of how this thing moves forward. But a lot of people look at the Dallas Mavericks and what happened with Luka Doncic last winter and go, this organization is going in the wrong direction. This is a poorly run franchise. It was. They got Nico Harrison's ass the hell up out of there. Having Masai Ujiri and Mike Schmidt spearhead this thing, you know you're going to draft well. Now it's about, can you get creative with your roster construction? Because you need a little bit more help, is what I would say. Right? You know that Kyrie Irving and Cooper Flagg are a legit 1 and 2 option. I love that pairing, even at this stage of Kyrie's career. The other question is, if you're Dallas, like, how do you improve this roster? What is the move that you're expected to make here? You got some money to blow. It's not like you're, you know, the cupboard is bare in terms of, you know, capital. Is it LeBron James coming to Dallas? Is it Giannis potentially coming to Dallas? God forbid, is it Kevin Durant possibly coming to Dallas? I just know that the Mavericks have something up their sleeve here. I expect that front office to be super aggressive this summer, going out and trying to acquire talent. But at the end of the day, this group is going to go as far as Cooper Flagg takes them. He is the face of this thing moving forward. And the big question is, will Masai Ujiri be able to put a package together to lure a Giannis or will he be able to sweet talk LeBron enough to get a LeBron in there? They need another star out there in Dallas. The other angle of this when it comes to Jason Kidd is fascinating. Wherever Giannis ends up, could you see Jason Kidd potentially end up there? Those two dudes very much enjoyed each other when they were together in Milwaukee. I look at Jason Kidd, though, man, in the trajectory of his coaching career. I think he's well-respected amongst NBA circles, but he is the type of coach, and this is why it ultimately did not work with Masai Ujiri here. He is the type of coach that wants roster control. He is the type of coach that wants to make personnel decisions. And with a real GM that has championship pedigree, like Masai Ujiri, Jason Kidd's influence not going to be as strong. And that's ultimately why you saw the move made today to move on from Jason Kidd. In terms of who's going to be the next coach of the Mavericks, I just think it's a little insane at this juncture to be going out and moving on from a coach. 310-840-4910 is the number. There was a report from Sam Amick of The Athletic. And it's fascinating because, like, at some point with Dallas, they're like, how long do you have to really find a head coach? You've got to make decisions here. The draft is under a month away. You've got 2 first-round picks here if you're Dallas. So, like, this is not – I'm not surprised that it happened, per se. I'm surprised that it ultimately took this long, is how I would put it. Now, Masai hasn't been on the job for more than 2 weeks now. But when you hire him, you know he's going to come in and, you know, Jason Kidd and him are probably not going to see eye to eye, because they both want to be in control of the personnel decisions. That just wasn't going to happen here. So I am fascinated, man, to see what happens here for the Dallas Mavericks. I will say this, right? Cooper Flagg and having that as your, like, baseline and your building block makes this job uber attractive. Makes it uber attractive. Is there any, like, off-the-wall surprise names that could potentially, you know, be interested in this job? Like a Mark Jackson, someone of that nature. Dwayne Casey, a guy that coached under Masai Ujiri in Toronto. I don't know which way this is going to go. I am genuinely fascinated, but I do know this. I like Dallas moving forward. I like what they have. They got cap space. They've got a young superstar in Cooper Flagg. They've got a veteran, proven Hall of Fame point guard in Kyrie Irving. I love the two rim-running bigs they have in Gafford and Lively. They got my guy Najee. Prince George's County stand up. The pride of Eleanor Roosevelt High School. Hey, they got some things to figure out. That's what I would say. How aggressive is Masai Ujiri and company ultimately going to be in terms of, you know, adding another star to this group? Or do they look at me and go, or listen to me and say, Lynette, what are you talking about? Add a star. Why do we need a star? We have the star in Cooper Flagg. It's all about doing whatever you can to put the best team around him. It feels like maybe that should be the thought process of this group. But they made the decision to move on from Jason Kidd. I think this has more to do with Kidd and Ujiri's inability to get along and see eye to eye from a basketball standpoint than it does, you know, about Jason Kidd not being a good coach or something like that. I think everyone knows Hall of Fame point guard, one of the best point guards we've ever seen, can coach his ass off. This fit here, though, with Masai, just ain't going to work. 310-840-4910 is the number. I got Mr. Positive hanging around for us. Has a very interesting name in terms of who the Dallas Mavericks could potentially bring in to be their next head coach.
1: Hey, LW, Denton Day. Hey, real quick, with Rashi Rice, you guys were, I love when you bring real life issues, and Denton Day was fantastic, and you were very provocative about that. You know, in Detroit, real quick, we have a couple people in the Lions that made some mistakes, J-Mo specifically. So maybe give the person a second chance. But you're right. They've got to learn from these mistakes because, like you said, it's generational wealth. And I guess I would say Stan Van Gundy, or pull one of the Van Gundys out of a retirement.
0: Everybody, so Jeff is in L.A. with the Clippers. He is like their assistant head coach, defensive coordinator. So I don't know if either of those two guys are interested in being a head coach at their current age, is what I would say, Mr. Positive. But I appreciate the thoughts on Rashi Rice, man. 310-840-4910 is the number here. I want to get back into the association. I promise you that we'll get back into the NBA in terms of the conference finals coming up in the 1 o'clock hour, but there was a certain team that was the number one seed in the Eastern Conference, the Detroit Pistons. We all agree that them losing in game 7 at home, to me, wasn't a major disappointment because they took another step further, another step ahead here in this NBA postseason. Last year, they got bounced in round one. This year they lose in game 7 to get to the conference final. So clearly there is a progression happening with the Detroit Pistons. They've got a major decision to make, though, coming up this offseason. I'll give you the details on that next. This is Westwood One Sports Night.
2: 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Aaron Rodgers has finally decided to return to the Pittsburgh Steelers. It's a one-year deal for the future Hall of Famer. Reunited with Coach Mike McCarthy, they won a Super Bowl in Green Bay. Can they do it again in the Steel City? 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
1: Westwood One Sports Tonight continues with the youngest in charge. Lynnell Willingham rocking out with you as we take you coast to coast, getting you up to 3 a.m. Eastern time. We're slated to have a couple of guests stop by the program. Longtime NBA insider Brandon Scoop B. Robinson expected to join us coming up top of the 1 o'clock hour on the East Coast. And then to start the final hour of Power, we're going to get a little extreme. Adam Copeland, formerly known as Edge, now Adam Copeland in AEW, going to join us ahead of the big match coming up this weekend, All or Nothing, a I Quit match. And if Edge, Adam Copeland loses, he's going to have to retire. So we asked him all about that as we got the chance to catch up with him. So super duper excited to have a pro wrestling Hall of Famer, ladies and gentlemen, join the program. So super duper excited for that. Say it all the time about the NBA postseason, man. When you fail to meet expectations, there are usually sweeping consequences that come as a result. And for the Detroit Pistons, losing in Game 7, expedites and speeds up what's supposed to be a very interesting offseason. They're in it right now instead of still playing basketball. If you're the Pistons, you cannot overpay to keep Jalen Duren. Jalen Duren had a monster year number four in the league this year. Year number three, rather, in the league this year. He was awesome. 20 points per game, 10 rebounds, and looked like a guy in the regular season that was going to be an all-NBA cat. For his production to be damn near sliced in half in the postseason, it makes you wonder, hey, is this a dude that Detroit should be moving forward with? Look, he's 22 years old. Jalen Duren, 23 years old. So he's a dude that's going to garner some interest out there on the open market. He is going to be a restricted free agent. Detroit's going to have the ability to match any offer sheet that he gets on the market. But you talk about a 22-year-old that gave you 20 and 10 during the regular season. Someone's going to offer him a sizable bag. If you are the Detroit Pistons, you got to have some discernment here. You cannot break the bank for Jalen Duren because you saw what he is in the postseason. Now, young player, can obviously get better. Not trying to make this postseason a total indictment on who he is and what he's going to be as a player, but like, wasn't good. Wasn't good. So from a team building standpoint, we all know the big Achilles heel of Detroit. They need a second scorer for Cade Cunningham. He is the offensive engine 1,000% of the time. And that's a lot to put on his plate. And down the stretch, when he's getting double teamed and blitzed, like, you don't have another guy that you can play through. As critical as I've been to Jalen Duren throughout the postseason, the regular season numbers are undeniable. Over 20 points, more than 10 rebounds. Like, he was legit. But for his numbers to get sliced in half, it leaves a big decision for the Detroit Pistons to make. Their GM, Trajan Logjan, had this to say earlier today about whether or not the Pistons would be interested in bringing Duren back.
2: JD had a fantastic season, all-star, one of the biggest contributors to us being the number one seed. Darn near 20 points and 10 rebounds per game. An incredible year, an incredible leap from last year to this year because of the work that he put in last summer and his focus. And I have no doubt that we'll help him put a plan together, and he'll attack it this summer, just like he did last summer. And he'll come back a better player from his experience, not only during the regular season, but also in the postseason, just like all of our guys will. So we look forward to coming together with his representation, getting a deal done, and for him continue to be a Piston.
1: Shout out to the Pistons GM. He makes it seem like it's so simple. They're not going to get first dibs at Jalen Duren. He's a restricted free agent. He can go talk to anybody he wants. He is going to ultimately set his price, and it's going to be on the Pistons to decide, hey, is this a guy that we want to break the bank for? Because I would assume that this guy is going to potentially garner a max contract on the open market, right? Maybe not a super max, but like a legit max deal, man. Like, the kid gave you like 19 and 12. Like, the numbers are there from his camp standpoint to, make the argument and the case to get paid. But if you just watch them in the postseason, you know, A, the juice may not be worth the squeeze, so to speak. Let's go out to Michigan and talk to a real Pistons fan. I got John is in Michigan wanting to tap in. John, what's going on, brother? Welcome into Westwood One Sports Night.
3: Hey, brother, man. You're sounding good at least. Man, it's been a really rough go for us Detroiters.
1: I know it, man. Hey, I feel for you.
3: Yeah. Hey, man, and shout out, pray for Mr. Positive. He's going through some tough times. We all are. Yes. But I'm going to get after this. It is so difficult to watch the West and just see how much they ball compared to us. But we are young, but, man, you know, Jalen, whatever. But, you know, our coach
1: is... Wait, what do you mean, Jalen, whatever? That's the meat of the conversation here. Do you want him back or not? But,
3: yeah,
1: because I just laid it out for you. I just laid it out for you. Are you willing to break the bank for him?
3: I need somebody like you. You know, like we got kind of like a milky system, and I have like the big talking point is we're so down on our luck with sports everything right now that the GMs, you know, they're just going to talk the way they talk.
1: Yeah.
3: But we want somebody to say, hey, look, we're just going to make a splash. We're going to get somebody. Well,
1: they have to get a legitimate co-star for Cade Cunningham. You cannot waste the prime years of his career. He's one of the best players in the association under 25.
3: They beat him down like a running mule. And it's just like, what's the kid supposed to do? And, you know, he's such a class act. You know, it's just like, he's not going to bag on the boys, but, you know, and we don't know what's going on. I think Jalen was hurt, actually, too. But that's another thing. I know you got a cool conversation. But, yeah, a little Detroit venting. We still ride or die. We're going to show up next year. We'll be something. But, you know,
1: hopefully, man.
3: With all these.
1: Hopefully. Look, now you get to get ready for – well, you got the Tigers still. But the Detroit Lions.
3: Yeah, we got McGonagall until he goes, you know, by the ways to the Dodgers.
1: Good luck to Detroit sports, man. 310-840-4910 is the number. Man, it probably is a little tough right now being a Detroit sports fan. I haven't checked the standings in the Central. Last time I remember us talking about the Tigers. We were talking about Scooble in the injury. Is he back yet? Probably not. That wasn't that long ago. 310-840-4910 is the number. Rough night. Rough time to be a Detroit sports fan. Brandon Scoop B. Robinson, a longtime NBA reporter, expected to join us coming up on the other side of the break. We'll get into all the hot-button topics right now in the association, including us getting really treated as basketball fans, man. The game ones that we've gotten to bear witness to over the past 48 hours, game one of the Eastern Conference Finals tonight, really hotly contested contest. And then last night, game one of the Western Conference Finals. I'm not even gassing it up, man. An absolute instant classic. We'll ask our guy Brandon Scoop B. Robinson about all that and more. He's got some interesting news that he is reporting on, and we'll get to that when he joins us. We'll get you the latest on the Minnesota Timberwolves. We'll get you the latest on what could be next in Cleveland if they do not survive this series. Always a good conversation whenever our guy Scoop B is able to join us. Remember, programming note, in about an hour from now, 2 a.m. Eastern time, Adam Copeland of AEW going to join us, formerly known as Edge in the WWE. He joins us. Scoop, though, joins us next around Westwood One Sports Night.
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0: Here I am. 1 a.m. Eastern Time, right here on Westwood One Sports Night. Youngest in charge, and Willingham, manning the ship as we get you up to 3 a.m. Eastern Time. Exactly 1 hour from now, I promise. All right, Adam Copeland of AEW going to join us, formerly known as the Rated R Superstar Edge. He will join us ahead of him and Christian's big match coming up this weekend, AEW All or Nothing. I quit matching. If the boys lose, they're hanging up the boots forever. Eager to talk to Edge. Adam Copeland coming up top of the 2 a.m. hour on the East Coast. What a way to enter the final hour of power, right? Got to ask Edge, like, can he spear me or something? It's always crazy. I used to be a big wrestling guy growing up. Used to play this game we called Brian Dawkins, where we would like jump over this mattress in the middle of the living room, and I never broke a bone. Never broke a bone. Excited to talk to Edge coming up here. I do want to get back into game one of the Eastern Conference Finals. It was a game that, honestly, despite the choke job that happened at the end of regulation and in overtime, like, really hotly contested contest. I thought, you know, Cleveland did a really good job to start this basketball game. And once they were able to knock down a couple of shots, you saw their confidence begin to rise. Ultimately, though, the big story tonight for the Cavs is for three quarters, they looked like they were in this bad boy. For three quarters, they looked like they were going to make this a series. But in the fourth quarter and in overtime, I mean, the New York Knicks went off, outscoring Cleveland 44-11 in the tail end of regulation and then the overtime session. And the big story for me coming out of this, I give New York all the credit in the world, right? Jalen Brunson was awesome, but we expected this from this group. New York has been on fire really for the past month in terms of the way that they've shot the basketball here in this postseason. Now, they're coming off a 9-day rest. They didn't shoot it particularly well to start tonight, but their defense, which has really been the calling card for them, in my opinion, despite the offensive success, their defense allowed them to stick around in this basketball game. And then Jalen Brunson came up huge down the stretch. Well, why did he come up huge down the stretch, Linnell? Because James Harden, for lack of a better phrase, sucks at this current juncture of his career. And I've been a longtime James Harden backer, a longtime James Harden truther. The bottom line is, on both the offensive end of the floor and the defensive end of the floor, he's not giving you much. Another performance tonight in which Harden has more turnovers than field goal makes. 6 turnovers, 5 field goal makes. That's not really the issue, though. The offense with James, I guess I could live with. It's the defense. They hunted him out. Their comeback was spearheaded by them attacking James Harden in pick and roll and getting the switch on to Brunson every chance they could. Brunson scored 11 straight points on James Harden. And guess what? Kenny Atkinson decided, nah, no big deal. Don't need to call a timeout. Speaking of Kenny Atkinson, he's been, honestly, comedic gold tonight at the podium. He had this to say about the performance of James Harden defensively tonight. Take a listen.
1: Did you ever feel like you got to the point where you had to put him on the bench just a little bit of defensive possessions to kind of mitigate that?
2: No. Listen, he's been one of our best defenders and he's played the playoffs. I trust him. You know, smart, great hands. Didn't think about that.
0: Makes me a little concerned, man. Are we watching the same game, Kenny Atkinson? He may have been, look, I'm not even going to go back and look at any of the other postseason games. What about tonight? What about tonight? When down the stretch, he couldn't get a stop to save his life. Kenny Atkinson saying, no, didn't once think about benching him. He is a damn lie. It's what we opened up the show with, man. I think at this point, you have to consider benching him. You have to. For him to continue to get hunted out defensively the way that he does, and then he's giving you nothing virtually offensively, what is the benefit of having him out there? At this point, to me, they would be a much better basketball team with Max Strus on the floor. There would be a much better basketball team with Max Strus taking more of his minutes. Because guess what? Max Strus defends his ass off and gives maximum effort on that end of the floor. James Harden simply doesn't. And I literally get frustrated every time we have this conversation about James because I know how I feel about him. I'm a James Harden stan, James Harden truther. I think he's one of the all-time greats. This current iteration of James Harden is hot garbage. And I want to go back and reference the report that I spoke on earlier. Brian Windhorst, ESPN NBA insider, reported yesterday, Monday, that no matter what happens here in this postseason for the Cavs, they are 110% extending James Harden. And according to Windhorst, it's because they have to. It's because they have to. James Harden, when he signed that contract extension with the Clippers, essentially had a no-trade clause in it to where wherever he was dealt, you weren't trading him there or a team wasn't going to trade for him, and he's not going to agree to go somewhere if he's not going to sign an extension. So that's why Wendy is saying, hey, an extension is probably happening. You're looking at something like a one-year deal or a two-year deal. My thing is this. At this current juncture, looking at what James Harden's giving you here, he's not getting better at age 36, right? He's not. Why would you want to bring James Harden back? What has James Harden shown you throughout the course of this postseason to warrant bringing him back? And to me, the answer to that is nothing. 310-840-4910 is the number. I want to let you hear some more of the best post-game sound here from Game 1 of the Eastern Conference Finals. I mentioned it. Down the stretch, the end of regulation and the start of the overtime session, the Knicks outscored the Cavaliers 44-11. It's honestly hard to believe. And as I was watching it, man, it's like, this isn't really going to happen, is it? And then it just continues to avalanche and snowball. I mentioned 11 straight points scored by Jalen Brunson. They were playing Where's Harden? Smear the beard is the best way that I can describe it. Finding and hunting him out in pick and roll situations. It was obvious to us, our untrained eyes, watching it on TV. The head coach of the Knicks, Mike Brown, had to be honest and gave us some truth at the podium saying, yeah, we were hunting James Harden, weren't we?
3: They were trying to do the same thing with Jalen, and so we said, okay, you know, we feel like we can play that game. We try not to play that game much, but we feel like we have a guy that we can play that game with and Jalen. And so, you know, just like we have to try to figure out different ways to guard Harden and Mitchell, they got to figure out different ways to guard Jalen. But we were, there is no secret, we were attacking Harden.
0: Woo! Shout out to the honesty from Coach Mike Brown. They had a major decision to make, dude. Like, I don't know, and maybe it's not a total benching of James Harden, but 42 minutes? I don't know what he's done to warrant those heavy minutes, especially with what you're getting from Max Strus. Max Strus had 30 off the bench in Game 7 against Detroit. And tonight, what was it, 18 minutes off the bench or 25 minutes off the bench? Kenny Atkinson made a lot of head-scratching choices tonight, if I'm being frank about it. Made a lot of head-scratching choices tonight. And that was one of them, man. Correction on Max Strus. Did not have 30 in the Game 7. Well, I don't know why I said that. I'm thinking of Game 5 where he went crazy in Cleveland. But bottom line is the kid plays defense. He defends. James Harden doesn't. There's not much of a drop-off offensively because James Harden isn't shooting the ball worth a damn in this series or in this postseason. And it's tough. Like, James Harden is a future Hall of Famer. Kenny Atkinson, I know, has a litany of respect for him, right? This is why you get paid the big bucks as a head coach, to have difficult conversations with your stars. It's why you're the guy. He's got to look his team and James Harden in the mirror, for that matter, and say, hey, Are we our best version of ourselves with you on the floor for 42 minutes? And if they're honest and transparent with the answer to that question, we will see James Harden a hell of a lot less coming up in game two from the world's most famous arena. 310-840-4910 is the number here on Westwood One Sports Night. Tony is in Montreal wanting to check in. What's going on, Tony?
4: How you doing, man? I pretty much agree with the entire statement you made on your buddy, the Hall of Famer, 36-year-old, running out of gas, and Jalen Brunson run him into the ground tonight. I saw the whole game, and, you know, I'm a hockey guy, and I watched Jalen Brunson, and he had a difficult time, I would say, in the first half, and maybe in the third quarter, but in the fourth quarter, 15 points, and then he drove that team to a win. And I think you should have term limits in basketball. If you get to a certain age, just like a judge or a governor, there's term limits. You know, 36 years old is pretty old.
0: You're talking about making someone retire? I mean, come on.
4: I'm joking. I'm joking, Linnell.
0: No, I get you. I know that you're joking, but now I'm joking. You sound crazy.
4: but you agree that he's a shadow of what he is, but I even him too. But the thing is, you know, like, people don't want to insult him, man. They don't want to tell him the truth. Like, and then people are around him like psychophants. They just, you're the best. Dude, you're the best.
0: Donovan Mitchell even probably looks up to James Harden, man. James Harden is that guy.
4: Everybody NBA, looks up to him.
0: Top 75 everybody. Dude, going to be a first ballot Hall of Famer, but you're right. Someone's got to be honest with James Harden. You're 100%.
4: What about Crosby? Crosby is, you know, like people are saying, you know, like he's not the captain of the world Canadian team right now. You know, Celebrini is. And Crosby said, well, you know, I wasn't here to start. He got here before me, and he's the future. But how come Harden can't say that? Like, don't you quit?
0: I don't expect him to ever. I don't ever expect him to come out and just concede his job to someone. I appreciate the call. I think the more appropriate conversation to have is not a total benching here, because despite the turnovers tonight, I do think there's some good things he does for them offensively. But with him playing 42 minutes, that's the part that I'm really having a difficult time coming to grips with here. He don't need to play 42 minutes. And for Kenny Atkinson to come out, if James Harden has been one of your best defenders, this was words from their head coach, Kenny Atkinson. If James Harden has been one of your better defenders throughout the course of the postseason, why was he being hunted tonight? Why does he get hunted in every postseason series? I don't know what type of relationship those two dudes have with one another, but there's a little bit of favoritism and bias from Coach Atkinson to Harden. That maybe you correct me if I'm wrong on this, and we'll have to look it up here. Was Atkinson on the Nets staff with Steve Nash when James Harden was in Brooklyn?
5: I'm pretty sure Atkinson is the guy that replaced Steve Nash.
0: That replaced Steve Nash. Was he on the staff prior, though? We'll have to find out the answer to that. I just am trying to figure out why James Harden has such a long leash here. What has he done to earn that long of a leash here from Coach Atkinson?
5: Who else would they put in?
0: I'm going Max Strus and have Donovan Mitchell be the primary ball handler here. Or if you want to keep Donovan Mitchell off the ball, which may be the game plan of Coach Atkinson, you go Dennis Schroeder. But I feel like the only reason that Harden is playing is because he's the play initiator. He's the guy that gets them into their stuff. They want to play Donovan Mitchell off the ball because of the way he's getting doubled. But, like, at this point, I'm more frustrated and concerned by the defense than I am, you know, him going 5-for-16 from the field, because we know he can score. He's not, obviously, the James Harden that was in Houston scoring at will the way that he was, or even the James Harden that was in Brooklyn scoring at will the way that he was. But we know his offensive game is still very much intact. Defensively, though, I just don't know if you can live with it. I genuinely don't know if you can live with what he's giving you on that end of the floor. Damn near benchable, damn near unplayable.
5: I think the problem is he's not a great playmaker anymore.
0: He's not.
5: He's too slow. You know, when he was in Houston in specific, and a little bit in Brooklyn, to an extent, it was there in Philadelphia. But some of the things that made him so good of a scorer, the twitch, the burst movements.
0: Suddenness.
5: It gave him an edge when it comes to passing the basketball. He doesn't have that. I mean, at one point in overtime, he drove to the basket and then tried a behind the head pass. I think it was either to Allen or Mobley. I don't remember who it was to. They did not receive the pass. It doesn't really matter who it was to. They did not receive the pass because you're throwing a behind the head pass down six in overtime. Like, that's one of those things where you got to look at that and be like, why is he still in the game? It's almost like he was actively, look, man, Terry Rozier got popped by the FBI for those kind of plays.
0: Man. Well, here's the sad part about it. Does he not look like a guy, Denton, offensively that, like, doesn't want the ball at this point? He looks like he doesn't want it. I tweeted it out while it was happening during the game. It's an end of shot clock situation. He's one-on-one, help defenders starting to come, and he gives it to Sam Merrill with 2 seconds left on the shot clock instead of just going all the way to the cup. Like,
5: I don't think he can create a shot with 3 seconds or less.
0: So shoot he's already downhill. Just shoot the damn thing. He looks like a guy that totally is lacking confidence at this point. And we hit on it earlier in the program. Like, the issues, what's plaguing him defensively is hurting him offensively as well. He can't move. He's not the same caliber of athlete that he once was. Which is why I'm like, okay, I get that. So playing him more, like, I'm not giving away state secrets here or doing rocket science. If you're dealing with a dude that's past his athletic prime, right? Maybe playing him a little bit less is something that would help him out. 42 minutes? Way too much, man. I got to look at Kenny Atkinson here and say, hey, what are you doing?
5: How many turnovers did he have tonight? Was it six or
0: six?
5: Eight?
0: Six.
5: So if I do a little bit of math here and we get the James Harden turnover counter, that's 73 in 15 games.
0: It's been a problem. But it's not. But here's the thing with their turnovers, Denton. It's not just him. Donovan Mitchell's turning it over. Evan Mobley's turning it over. Everyone's turning it over for Cleveland. And it all makes me go back to Coach Atkinson. Like, what, brother? Like, are you preaching ball security? Like, I don't get how you can continue to watch the same thing happen over and over again and not make any adjustment. That's my thing with Coach Atkinson.
5: I'm looking at Dan Gilbert. Hey, man, the 25 buses are sick. Could you maybe take 5 of those away and pay for a point guard?
0: He keeps taking me back to this Brian Windhorst report, man. Their next move, talking about the Cavs, has got to be their best move, right? Next year is it for Donovan Mitchell. You have to prove to him that it's worth staying there long term. He's set to be an unrestricted free agent at the end of next season. So you're on the clock. We could be witnessing, and look at us just already burying the Cavs, because damn if they deserve to be buried. Get ready to witness the last dance here, potentially, a Donnie Mitch in Cleveland.
5: It should be noted they can give him $70 million per year at the end of
0: that contract. Makes a difference. that makes a difference.
5: That's a pretty big swing.
0: So we were supposed to have our guy Brandon Scoop B. Robinson join us. He's got something that's holding him up here. He reported over the weekend, or on Sunday, excuse me, he reported on Sunday that the Cavs and LeBron James have mutual interest in one another. So is LeBron the missing piece to get Cleveland over the hump? Is that he would be a better playmaker? If he could come in and play the James Harden role better than James Harden right now. 100%. 100%.
5: I think most people could. Yeah. Honestly, you know? Could go get Michael Jordan from that NBC studio that he sat in one time 6 months ago, and he could play better than James Harden right now.
0: Yeah. It's going to be fascinating to watch how this thing plays out. Tim is in Atlanta wanting to check in. What's going on, Tim?
6: Hey, good evening, sir. How y'all doing?
0: Doing good, brother. Appreciate you chiming in, man. What'd you think?
6: Well, before we start opening up a retirement home for James Harden and LeBron James up in Cleveland, I think initial thought was in the rotation towards the end of the game, getting Dean Wade in, actually, opposed to Max Strus, let Harden just sit on the perimeter and turn the ball over. But ultimately, I think the encouraging thing is that Cavs did have a lead at some point tonight, and you know they've been playing 14 games in the last 28 days, so hopefully we do something with that, and I'll see you at the retirement home.
0: Are you a Cavs fan, Tim? We lost Tim.
6: Unfortunately.
0: He said unfortunately. That's tough. That's tough. I feel like their saving grace is going to come this offseason, whether it's trading Mobley to get Giannis, or whether it's trading Mobley to get Giannis and then LeBron comes. Like there's a lot of different ways that they can retool. We just know that this iteration, this is their last dance.
5: Can I be fully transparent?
0: Uh-oh. Sure.
5: When we, a couple of weeks ago, mentioned the rumor that they said no to the Giannis trade because they didn't want to trade Evan Mobley, and we kind of looked at him cockeyed, I get it. You know, since then, I get it. He has by far been the most consistent. He's not
0: he's
5: like
0: the best guy
5: he doesn't
0: right
5: have
0: now,
5: that high level ceiling that Giannis does.
0: Yeah,
5: but he has far and away been their most consistent player.
0: I would say so. It's just tough because if you swap him out for Giannis, he can stretch the floor. Giannis can't. Like that. Like you wonder how much differently it would look. I think LeBron would be the better fit rather than Giannis because they need another offensive engine. They need another guy that they can legitimately play through. And no disrespect to Evan Mobley, like we've seen them try to playmake through him, and we've watched him have success as a secondary playmaker, but like he ain't no King James, damn it. He's not bringing the ball up the floor. He's not. And in order to maximize Donovan Mitchell, I think he is his best playing off the basketball. And that's part of the allure of bringing in James Harden, but obviously, as we've gotten to bear witness to, it ain't working. Ridiculous blown lead down the stretch by the Cleveland Cavaliers in the tail end of regulation and then the overtime session. They were outscored 44, or they outscored Cleveland 44-11. Jalen Brunson, unstoppable, had a personal 11-0 run in that fourth quarter, all on James Harden. How do the Cavs pick up the pieces moving forward here, man? They're down 1-0. Good thing about it, and Donovan Mitchell alluded to this, right? If they would have lost by 40, they would still be down 0-1. Thank you, Donovan Mitchell. I want to go back to the National Football League. We talked about one troubled wide receiver in the AFC. Let's talk about another one next.
7: Well, guess who's back? Aaron Rodgers has finally decided to return to the Pittsburgh Steelers. It's a one-year deal for the future Hall of Famer. Reunited with Coach Mike McCarthy, they won a Super Bowl in Green Bay. Can they do it again in the Steel City? Westwood One Sports.
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6: 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This is the Fan 2 in Columbus.

You heard the big voice guy, youngest in charge, Lynell Willingham, rocking out with you as we take you coast to coast, getting you up to 3 a.m. Eastern time. We talked about this about an hour ago. Rashi Rice of the Kansas City Chiefs sentenced to 30 days in jail for violating his probation stemming back from the car pileup incident that he left the scene of last summer. Violated that probation by testing positive for marijuana, so he's going to have to do a 30-day jail sentence. And then on top of that, Rashi Rice also just underwent surgery a week ago to basically clean up some debris in his right knee, a little bit of a scope. And that's going to sideline him for the next 2 months. Looking at July the 20th, so he could be ready for the start of training camp. Big question is, will he be available for them at the start of training camp? I don't know how the NFL is going to move with this. I don't know how Kansas City is going to move with this. All I know is this. If you are the Kansas City Chiefs, right, they can't under any circumstance go into camp without adding a veteran wide receiver. They just can't. They've got to add somebody here, whether that is Stephon Diggs, who is another, you know, troubled wide receiver out there in the AFC, whether it's him, whether it's Brandon Ayuk. They got to do something here. Look at the receiving core of the Kansas City Chiefs without Rashi Rice. Look at this group's receiving core without Rashi Rice. The cupboard is bare. It's Xavier Worthy. It's Tyquan Thornton. And that's really the only name that most football fans know. Jalen Royals, one of their mid-round picks from a season ago. He had just two catches as a rookie. Like, the cupboard is bare. I know this, though. They're going to have a running game in Kansas City between Emmett Johnson and bringing in Kenneth Walker, the Super Bowl MVP. They're going to be able to run the football, so maybe that helps supplement their passing game a little bit. But without Rashi Rice, I think that Chiefs receiving core has a totally different complexion. A totally different complexion without Rashi Rice. A bona fide number one in this league. Xavier Worthy, who would be the de facto one if Rashi Rice was unavailable, good complimentary piece, not somebody that I think can be the focal point of an offense. He's somebody you get him in space and you let him make plays, but leading your receiving core, I don't know about that. For KC, though, what if you're upset with Rashi Rice, and clearly he's got a disciplinary issue, is Stephon Diggs, and I hate that I feel like I'm ragging on Steph Diggs, is he much better? Are you willing to go down that path? So Albert Breer reported that Kansas City, rather, was willing to offer

0: for Diggs a one-year, $10 million contract to come to Kansas City. Albert Breer reported that in the MMQB. Also reported that Washington, my beloved Commanders, have some potential interest in Stephon Diggs. If you're Diggsy, what situation is more suitable and compatible for you? After playing in Foxborough last year, I'm sure going to Kansas City, Missouri isn't much of a culture shock, right? For a kid that's grown up in the DMV, stayed in the DMV going to Maryland, went to Buffalo, New York, and in Minnesota to play football. Like, he's played in some obscure places. So I don't think, you know, the idea of coming home to D.C. is probably that enticing to him. But if you're Kansas City, you got to do something here. You can't go into the year with this current group of wide receivers. You just can't. And a lot of people thought it was a real chance that they drafted one in round one of the draft. Or in the later rounds, for that matter. They totally feel like they just didn't address the wide receiver spot with any significant capital. They weren't super active in free agency going out and acquiring wide receiver talent. So it's going to be fascinating to see. Was that a gnat? Oh, no. I don't do bugs, guys. I don't know how the hell a gnat would be in my home. It is hot as hell in here. I just turned my air conditioning on during the break. If there's a gnat in here, we're going to have to discontinue the stream. I mean, I cannot function nor survive. Flying around. But no, Kansas City's got no choice. They got to bring in a wide receiver. Y'all know I said this a couple of weeks ago. I view them as the best team in the AFC. Now, minus Rashee Rice, they look like a totally different group. Look like a totally different group. So, I am quite concerned, is what I would say, about how they plan to move forward. Because we talked about this a little bit earlier. I don't know what, if any, disciplinary action is coming from the NFL from him violating his probation. Like, are they going to add their own personal punishment onto it? Is Kansas City going to feel pressured internally to do something to Rashee Rice? As much as we try to look at this from a football standpoint and how it's going to impact Kansas City on the field, I continue to go back to the fact that the young man, as I mentioned earlier, is trying to commit career suicide here. He is, like I said earlier, he is as talented as they come. In terms of wide receivers, the kid's got talent, undeniable talent. But for whatever reason, they can't get through to him out there in Kansas City. If he is able to come back, if he is healthy, which has been another big issue throughout the course of his career, in addition to the off-the-field stuff, if he can stay healthy, you know how I feel about Kansas City. I think they are the best team in the AFC. I think there is nothing more dangerous than a motivated, slighted Pat Mahomes. And for those of you out there that haven't suffered a major knee injury or had to go through any sort of grueling rehab, it changes you. It makes a monster out of you. And if you handle your business the right way through the rehab process, more times than not, you come out on the other side a way better athlete, a way better player. I expect that to be the case for one Pat Mahomes. Last year, everyone was kind of, you know, projecting and trying to, you know, anticipate their decline and drop off. Even if he didn't tear his ACL, them making the postseason last year looked like something that was a pipe dream as we got later and later into the season. The big question is, with me for Kansas City, have they done enough to improve? I feel like they have. Adding Kenneth Walker and Emmett Johnson to me is huge. And I fully expect them to lean into this run game. And it should be, and I forgot about Prashad Smith, the part of that group as well. It's going to be the best run game that Pat Mahomes has ever had. Giving the best quarterback in the history of the game an easy button by way of Kenneth Walker, Emmett Johnson, Prashad Smith, I love that. The big question for Kansas City that I have is, can they get after the quarterback? That was their big Achilles heel last year down the stretch in the postseason. Can you get after the quarterback? I love what they have on the interior in terms of rushing the passer. Chris Jones, Peter Woods, the rookie out of Clemson, Karlaftis coming off the edge, R. Mason Thomas, going to be a DPR for them. Hopefully a guy that can maybe sneak in and get you double-digit sacks. I like what they have defensively. I do. In terms of their getting back Omar Norman Lott for year number two. Like, there's a lot to like. There's a lot to like in terms of, you know, what Kansas City has here. And the big question is going to be the health of Pat Mahomes. And we've heard from Big Red, Andy Reid, several times throughout the offseason alluding to the fact that, hey, the guy is ahead of schedule. If he is, I don't know if he needs to start the season for him, but they're going to be a force to be reckoned with. The other piece of this, and I know a lot of folks are probably rolling their eyes at what I'm about to say. If there's anybody in the NFL that can get creative and create some sort of special package for Justin Fields, I look at Andy Reid. What type of weapon is Justin Fields going to be this year for the Kansas City Chiefs? It's going to be a fascinating NFL season. Got the schedule drop last week. Big time news earlier this afternoon in the NFL with Rashi Rice violating his probation and getting a cleanup surgery, man. We'll see how that ultimately impacts the Kansas City Chiefs moving forward. There was a story that I wanted to get to last night that we'll get to coming up here momentarily. Remember, programming note, 2 a.m. Eastern time, Adam Copeland of AEW going to join the program, formerly known as the Rated R Superstar Edge, WWE Hall of Famer. He's going to join us coming up top of the 2 o'clock hour on the East Coast. When we come back, though, man, I want to get back into the NBA, but we'll kind of keep things off the court. Shams Charania, lead NBA insider for ESPN, under quite a bit of scrutiny. We'll give you the details on that next. This is Westwood One Sports Night.
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1: Hoo-wee. Westwood One Sports Night continues with the youngest in charge, Linnell Willingham. We'll take you up to 3 a.m. Eastern Time. I want to get into the Sham stuff, but I just got some more jaw-dropping numbers on James Harden, dude. This is from All NBA Podcast on X. They are one of the best accounts in terms of tweeting out numbers, stats. The Knicks got Harden to switch it to 9 isolations in the fourth quarter and overtime, and they got 1.9 points per direct action, meaning every time he was put in the action, it ended up in either a foul or a two-point basket being made. Yet we have very respected, credible NBA analysts on Twitter saying James Harden really is not that bad of a defender as everyone makes him out to be. Are you kidding? Nate Duncan, I love you, brother. Big fan of your work, Nate. You tripping, Slim. You don't get hunted out in the action as often as he does if you're not a god-awful defender. It just doesn't happen. It just doesn't happen. So I am honestly stunned. And maybe stunned is the wrong word. I'm really anticipating what move Kenny Atkinson is going to make here. He cannot play James Harden at the volume that he's been playing him here. Not in this series. Not in this series where Jalen Brunson. Think about this. Jalen Brunson is asking to get switched on to James Harden, dog. And I believe down the stretch, Dean Wade was on the bench in favor of Sam Merrill. And it was Merrill that was guarding Brunson. And he'd rather go against James Harden than Sam Merrill. If you can pick up what I'm putting down here, that is not a good look for James Harden. It is just not. The NBA, to me, received a black eye over this past weekend. If you aren't familiar with the situation, let me get you up to speed here. So, Shams Charania of ESPN is probably the biggest NBA insider right now, breaks the most news, normally first on the scene when it comes to breaking news in the association, replacing longtime great Adrian Wojnarowski. And Shams, I think, does a really good job, man. Very, very committed and dedicated to the craft. We've read several articles and heard him speak about it, you know, on the record, just how much time he puts into this thing and how much screen time he ultimately has to make sure he is on top of things, consistently breaking news. The NBA wanted to announce the league MVP during the pregame show prior to the start of Game 7 of Pistons and Cavaliers. And Shams Charania, as soon as the vote was finished, at about 11 a.m. Eastern time or 10 a.m. Eastern time, tweeted it out and broke the news saying, hey, yeah, Shai Gilgeous-Alexander going to become the 14th player in league history, you know, to win back-to-back MVP awards. And apparently folks were annoyed. Folks were PO'd. I didn't understand it. I did not. For anyone to be upset at Shams for doing his damn job, I didn't get where the anger and the outrage came from. I really didn't. Now, to be honest and transparent about it, I don't like his reaction. I think he needs to, you know, play nice a little bit and be a good sport about getting teased. You're Shams Charania, you dude. You're rich as hell. Your job is to break NBA news. Like, life can be a lot tougher, pal. Lighten up a little bit is what I would say to Shams. But anybody within NBA circles who got upset with Shams not waiting, you know, to break the news, like, come on. Dudes, grow up. Who cares? Get your panties out of a wad. Like, it's not a big deal. If you're going to be mad at anybody, be mad at the NBA. And Denton, I think we discussed this. I think you advocated for a 7 p.m. start time. They tipped off at 8:30 or 8 o'clock for Game 7 on a Sunday? Why, that should be a 3:30 matinee special. 3:30, people are back from church. People are on the grill. It was nice outside.
2: NBA loves that primetime window, though.
1: They love that. Who are they competing with at that time?
2: Well, yeah, Caitlin Clark had a 6 o'clock game.
1: Oh, they want to go up against Big CC.
2: They want to go against your girl.
1: We should touch on the whole state of the W a little bit later.
2: She's
1: on
2: hooping here right now.
1: She is hooping,
2: she
1: man.
2: She ain't Asia Wilson, but she's hooping right now.
1: She is 110% hooping. I think the commentary around her is so polarizing, and I am part of the polarizing commentary. I think she is getting credit and a majority of credit for what's about to be a revolution in the women's game. The thing that I continue to go back to is, like, if you think she's the best, you ain't seen nothing yet. Look at Paige Beckers. You got Juju Watkins coming down the pipeline. There are current women in the W that are better than her. This notion that I think casual fans believe that Caitlin Clark is the best player in the sport, and that's where I draw the line. That's it. I think she's great. Clearly, right? But maybe overrated just a little bit.
2: Got a game against the Fire tonight.
1: The who?
2: Yeah, I did.
1: I'm about to say who that
2: is. I was unaware. I could not tell you what
1: city.
2: Can
1: we try to guess, like, where the LA? No, that's the LA Sparks.
2: I'll give you one hint. This hint is not going to help, but I'll give you one hint. If you could guess where the Fire franchise in the WNBA is from, their logo is pink. It's not helpful at all. But that's the only thing I can give you.
1: The Phoenix Fire? That's the Phoenix Mercury.
2: And that's Phoenix Mercury.
1: I can name all the WNBA teams. The Tempo? The Tempo's a new team. Golden State Valkyries, Mystics, Seattle Storm, New York Liberty.
2: Where's the Tempo from?
1: The Tempo...
2: We'll do that next.
1: Yeah, about to say, like, I don't know where the Tempo are from. But
2: The Tempo one makes sense. There's some alliteration there.
1: Oh, the Toronto, yeah. Toronto Tempo, right? Yeah. I don't know, though, man. Caitlin Clark is... I'm glad that you brought her up, Dita. She is...
2: Wait,
1: extremely
2: you didn't even guess where the Fire are from.
1: Oh, I give up. No, I can't give up. Brooklyn. San Francisco? No. That's Golden
2: closer.
1: State Valkyries.
2: Much closer.
1: Oh, okay. So gosh, I'm going to show off my lack of knowledge.
2: Well, think NBA, they have to have an arena, so you're probably playing in the vicinity of an NBA franchise.
1: I got you. Sacramento Fire?
2: I don't know that you're familiar with Voodoo Donuts. Are you familiar with Voodoo Donuts? Because I think that logo is pink. It's a very famous donut shop in Portland, the Portland Fire.
1: Oh, the Portland Fire. You said much closer when I said Golden State, so I thought I was in the
2: state of California.
1: Well,
2: your other option was Brooklyn.
1: Well, that's... I guess I did get close. Shout out to the W, though, man. I wish, and as the summertime rolls on, hate to break it to you guys, we're going to talk a lot more about the W, because I think there's some meat on the bone, especially for a dude that feels like they have the opportunity to really entrench themselves as one of the premier sports in North America. I just think the game of basketball is super popular. They play it at a super high level. They're competitive. They're beautiful. And they play hard. I think we're in the golden age of men's basketball in the pro game. I think we're in the golden age of women's basketball as well, man. I think these ladies more talented than we've ever seen. Why? Because technology's improving.
2: I have a crazy hot take. Are you ready? Are you sitting down?
1: I am.
2: I think Asia Wilson's one leg sleeve is the most badass thing in sports at the moment.
1: You like the one
2: the
1: leg
2: one
1: sleeve?
2: The one leg
1: trip.
2: Sleeve, and she's her dropping shoot. 45 on your noggin? That's badass, dude.
1: She's a goon. I rock with Asia Wilson. Her shoe is also, like, I would buy and wear her shoe, bro. Like, this is, I think, the second shoe she's dropped or the third shoe she's dropped. All of them have been absolute bangers, absolute smasholas, man. So, shout out to Asia Wilson. Most people, you can tell, I don't know, I get on my soapbox about Asia Wilson. I feel like we spend so much time talking about everybody else, but Asia Wilson, we're just like kind of accustomed to her being the best player because it's been that way for like the past 6 years. I don't know. It's fascinating here, man. 310-840-4910 is the number here on Westwood One Sports Night. I can't believe it. The old adage is time flies when you're having a good time. We're obviously kicking it with you, rocking out, having a spectacular time. Final hour of power comes your way next, and it's going to get extreme. Adam Copeland of AEW joins us next here on Westwood One Sports Night.
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14: People don't realize that glaucoma is one of the leading causes of blindness.
15: Because there are often no early symptoms, nearly half of those with glaucoma may not even know they have it until vision loss has occurred.
16: I was diagnosed with normal tension glaucoma in July of 2020. And what we found out at that point was I had already lost 40% of my sight. 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

0: Sports Night. Here's Linnell Willingham.
1: Double or Nothing is coming up this weekend. The main event is MJF and Darby Allin. The match that I think is going to steal the show is for the tag team titles. FTR defends their belt against Cope and Christian with the added twist. If Cope and Christian lose, they're done as a tag team. And like Cope, this is where I sit right now. And Adam Copeland joins us here on Westwood One Sports Night. I want to see you guys win the title, but I think more than anything, I don't want to see Cope and Christian retire. There's so many great matches that I still want to see you guys have, man. So how are you feeling the week leading up to it?
2: I mean, this is the type of reason why I came to AEW, you know, is to be involved in a story like this with talent like this, you know. To be teaming again with Christian after all these years, after both retired between us, you know, I think it was 18 years between the two of us. To be back and to still, you know, do it at a level that we're both, we have to work harder to achieve, but that we're still, we're still like, okay, all right, we just gotta hold it down. But, you know, when you look at this tag team division, to me, there's no question it's the best tag team division in the world, you know, and you just look at all of the possible matches and it's just like, man, it really is like a murderer's row of tag teams. And then if you were to throw in teams like the New Day and Motor City Machine Guns on top of that, like, come on. I hearken it back. different era, don't get me wrong, and people will say what they want to say. But in terms of tag teams and looking at, like, just, okay, that's a roster of tag teams. You think back to, like, Demolition, Rockers, Heart Foundation, British Bulldogs, Brainbusters, like, so many great tag teams then, right? And that to me was kind of like the golden era of tag teams. But you look at this roster and like you can get like two handfuls of really great teams, let alone teams that don't necessarily always team, like, you know, the Hurt Syndicate or Jet Speed, and you chuck those into the mix too and it's like, come on, it's awesome.
3: You have obviously had a tremendous career and turned yourself into one of the greatest of all time. I look at, you know, pro wrestling from the lens of, you know, kind of pro sports as well, with like when you came in early in your career, you're trying to cut your teeth into the business. Yeah. You're trying to survive, man. I know it's sink or swim. At what point, and I know obviously the role that you're currently in AEW, you're like one of the OGs in that locker room and people are looking up to you and trying to get tricks of the trade. At what point, to like peel the curtain back here, Adam, do you become comfortable giving off advice, and when do you let your guard down and kind of go, okay, I'm safe. I can now be that guy that kind of gives the knowledge to the youth. Like, what point did that hit you early in your career?
2: You know, I think it was when I felt comfortable with what I'd accomplished to go, okay, right, I've done some stuff. If people want to pick my brain, there might be something to pick up. You know,
3: there, yeah.
2: There might be. I don't know. So I think it was that it was probably when I felt like I'd accomplished every kind of checked every box, you know. So it was, it did the tag team thing, did the Intercontinental title thing, did the world title thing. And then it was like, okay, I've now inhabited every spot on the card, opening match, main event, and everything in between. So I've experienced it. And, so there's that aspect. Then there's also, you know, the experienced injuries and the road to recovery and the emotional road that can be and how turbulent and just all of those things. Like, people don't talk about that. They talk about the surgery.
3: Yeah. And
2: get better. But man, there's so much to untangle there. And it really can be like a come to Jesus when you have these kind of injuries, because you used to go on 120 and now you're in reverse. And you just see your body shrinking and like all of the stuff, right? So I feel like having gone through some pretty major injuries, that's one place where it can really help out younger talent who might be, you know, kind of stumbling around in the dark trying to figure out how to recuperate from surgery. You know, because the doctors too, like once they do their job, they're like, okay, now you do your job, which is great. So, I think it was sometime around where I felt like I checked most of the boxes in the industry that I felt like if people wanted to come talk to me, I'd be there.
3: You've obviously have seen your character kind of evolve and change over the course of your career. And I think one thing that, you know, I'm as kind of like a pro wrestling nerd that I really appreciate is watching gimmicks evolve. I know someone that's on the roster with you guys. He goes by Leo Rush, and he's currently the gimmick that he's got right now. It's like, dude, I'm glad he didn't do that when we were kids. He used to jump on my ass back in Atlanta, Maryland, man. We played for the same Little League organization. His father was somebody that was, you know, pretty instrumental and that we knew growing up. What do you think of his current gimmick right now, man? And I think it's getting good reaction online, but it takes some guts to go that dark side in terms of where he's been throughout his career.
2: Absolutely, and you, especially with the climate of wrestling characters now, right? Yeah. If The Undertaker were to come out now, would it work? I don't know, right? But I still truly believe if you fully commit to something as the performer and you go all in, then there's no questions, at least. Then you can go, right, I went all in on this thing and I tried to make it work. And what I love about Leo is you can tell he's going all in.
3: For sure.
2: And truly, that's the way it's going to work, is if you just boom, like throw it all at the wall. Whatever sticks, whatever doesn't. Okay, well, cool. Then I'll just throw some other stuff up there and see if that sticks. And again, I got all day for people who are going to try and recreate themselves. You know, from my personal standpoint, I've always tried to make it more of a gradual character shift. So it is more of a shift than a abrupt change, because the one time I did that was the creation of Judgment Day. And it was too fast. It was too much. Too soon, too, right? I was a baby face that they saw fight back from a neck surgery he's not supposed to fight back from, blah, blah, blah, blah, blah. Then I'm working AJ, who's just turned baby face. It was a recipe for, and I realized that's why I usually do the gradual shift on character. The circumstances were what they were, and I had no choice, but that further taught me, you know, to kind of gradually do it, but that's for me, right? You know, Leo, I feel like he goes, okay, I'm at bat. I got to just start swinging and swinging big. And you got to appreciate that.
3: Yeah. About to say, I'm glad you have made your graduates. I used to hate you, Edge. I was like a 10, 11 year old, 8, 9 year old kid at that time. You genuinely, like, I had real disdain for you, dude. So this is awesome we get to do this.
2: So what's really funny about that is, you know, I'll get mostly guys say, man, I hated you when I was there. But then I hit 16 and realized you're way cooler than
3: me. Yeah, dude, yeah, you're bad, bro. For sure.
4: Adam Copeland.
2: I feel like once boys got interested in girls, they went, oh, he's
4: is the missing puzzle piece. All of a sudden, you're like, wait a second, this guy's actually really cool. Adam Copeland is with us. He's wrestling on Double or Nothing this weekend in All Elite Wrestling.
3: Adam, you obviously somebody we mentioned earlier, just your ability to kind of connect with, you know, some of the younger guys in the locker room. And that's obviously a big reason of why you're back and still kicking it at this point. But like, man, you've been doing this for a long, long, long time. Like, not to date you too much. We know it. You've been around.
2: I was good with one long. You know?
3: Even rocking the salt and pepper in the beard. I see you. What keeps you going at this point, man? Like, what's your biggest reason for still doing this? Because as you mentioned, the toll that it takes on your body, being on the road, like what still gets the oil going through your engine, so to speak?
2: I think more than anything, it was being told I had to retire the first time and really not getting to see it through the way that I wanted to see it through. Yeah. You know, I felt like I'd accomplished everything I set out to do. I really had in that regard. And at that stage of my career, when I was forced to retire, it was about having fun now. And because I put in all those miles. So that I got myself to a point where it's like, okay, now, you know, we're in a good position. World champ. This is great. We're doing good business, all of those things, but it's done. Oh, man. All right. Huh. So once I was able to get this back, it was like, okay, now I want to go and I want to work an entire new era, my third era of talent, essentially. You know, I can go from wrestling Jerry Lawler and Terry Funk to like I'm wrestling Griff Garrison, or like I'm trying to think of polar opposites, and he's just sure. And that's that lights me up. And I think just in getting to come back and go, okay, this time I'm going to get to end it the way I want to end it, and not kind of be blindsided by having to quit this thing that I've always wanted to do. I think that really was the main impetus to get back, and also the challenge to come back. You know, there's nobody with a triple fusion that's ever come back to wrestling, you know, and that challenge to me was huge. I was like, okay, man, I get off on challenges. I always have.
3: You're like, defying medicine, man. Like that's,
2: well, I don't know about that. It's more stubborn.
3: Yeah, man. it's incredible, dude. Like,
2: well, like, you know, when I tore my Achilles, I was like, okay, I'm going to make it back in 6 months for the Royal Rumble. And they were like, you're 35. You just tore your Achilles. You know, you'll be lucky if you can get back. So the Achilles almost, you know, in their eyes, you know, what was it for me? But I made it back in 6 months, and I made it back for that Rumble. So for whatever reason, my stubbornness comes in handy when it comes to injuries. But yeah, I think more than anything, it's just this time coming back to try and work with some new talent, maybe pass on some knowledge to help further, you know, the industry. And just to have some cool, fun stories with, you know, and everything's gravy at this point. It really is, man. Like, I'm getting to team with Christian again to face FTR in an I Quit match in a stadium I've never worked in before. Sold out, New York City. Like, man.
3: What is it about, man?
2: Yeah, that's where you get goosebumps. Like, I know. Like, as soon as that music hits, you know, I'm going to be,
3: yeah, man, we were talking about it last night, Adam, like that feeling that you guys get, like, that's why a lot of people continue to stick around. That adrenaline that you get when it's a whole stadium chanting your name and your music hits, like, I probably have a heart attack, dude. Like, I'd probably be so overwhelmed by it. Like,
2: well, see, the interest, that's amazing. But then there's that adrenaline dump and now you're in a match.
3: What? Yeah.
2: Oh my God.
3: Yeah.
2: But, no matter, like, if you could bottle that feeling, ooh, like, you truly, you feel like you could, you know, chew through concrete, run through a wall, it's the best. It really is. Like, that to me, if I could, you know, people say, what's the one thing? That's the one thing. It's as soon as you have music and it hits and a place comes unglued, man.
3: How different do the boos hit from the cheers?
2: Oh, well, yeah. I used to. My goal when I was full on, like, sleazy, slimy Raider,
3: I hated you, yeah.
2: Had every single person in that place booing me. I wanted Edge to have no redeeming characters whatsoever, you know, qualities or character traits whatsoever. You know, might have cool music, you know, might have cool gear, but everything else he's just going to be horrible.
4: Do you think you can still be a, pardon the jargon, but a heel like that in 2026?
2: Oh, I think it's still possible. Yeah, I do. I think you just have to, again, fully commit. But then that also translates to wrestling style. You know, a lot of people want to go out and do cool moves. Well, cool moves don't get booed.
4: Yeah.
2: So what do you got to do then? You got to switch your style. You got to make it uglier. You got to make it, you know, and not be worried about, well, they aren't reacting. Well, there's a gap of 20 seconds where they're not making any noise. Well, I don't know. They're watching then. And they're getting ready to react for whatever you're going to put next in that story. So that it's a commitment to a wrestling style too. And not trying to out-wrestle your baby face or look cool or try and be the cool heel or the NWO heel. Like that, you know, if you want to be an actual heel, I think it's possible. But you got to, again, commit to it.
4: So you mentioned the adrenaline high of going out, the adrenaline dump of going to a match. You're in an I Quit match, which when you talk about the matches that you know are going to get violent, I'm expecting that there's going to be a little bit of violence to go to the point where you got to make them say I quit, or they're going to try and make you say I quit. How do you mentally prepare for that?
2: You know, like this style of match, I always, you know, I think back to Tully and Magnum T and their I Quit match. And that to me was just like the ultimate in terms of okay, that ends everything. You made the dude say it, not just tap, or, you know, it's like they have to scream, "I quit," into a microphone. That to me is the ultimate, like the ultimate culmination, you know, of a story. With this type of match, you do know going in, it's like, okay, it's going to be ultra violent. It's going to be different than a straight up wrestling match. But it also gives you an opportunity to get really creative and try and, you know, like look around and see what you got to work with, kind of thing. They're interesting mindset going in, but I generally get pretty excited when these kind of matches pop up. I absolutely am. Like I'm on some level, I'm a masochist for sure. I think every wrestler is. When my violent creative juices get flowing, it's like it's fun, but it's also kind of scary at times.
3: Amazing, man. I don't know how you dealt with this when you were, you know, going through injury, something that you see a lot of the times in pro sports, whether it's football, basketball, wrestling as well. For a guy like you that's been doing this since you were damn near a teenager, like when it is time to hang it up, like how do you transition and switch your identity, man? Like you've been known as this one thing for your, you know, the majority of your adult life is what everyone praises you for. And then kind of post-career, you kind of got to reinvent yourself and people do it a bunch of different ways. What advice would you give someone trying to do that?
2: You know, for me, I already had to do it once. So the second time it's like, all right, I know how to navigate this. I know what to do. It was different then because I was forced, and I think that makes it more difficult, you know? So I think this retirement is going to be the easy one because it's like, no, I got no choice, man. My body's just saying, open up the ghost. It cracks way too much. Arthritis is its best friend. Like, so I think more than anything, it's, for me personally, I never introduced myself as Edge. Edge was a character that I played on television. Adam Copeland, this version of Adam Copeland, is closer to me, right? Still a character. Like, I don't go around bashing people with a spiked 2x4 with me. Like, I don't do that, right? So, to me, the retirement thing isn't that, you know, I don't want to say not that big a deal, but I already did it once.
3: Yeah.
2: And when that happened, acting was the happy accident that fell in my lap. And then I realized, wait, I actually really enjoy this. And pro wrestling was amazing training for this because I don't feel like I'm starting from scratch. I feel like I'm at least starting halfway or maybe a quarter. But so knowing that too, and knowing that there's acting going forward, it just, that makes things a little more easy to chew on. And I think too, like, is that Rocky Balboa movie where he goes in and he wants the fight and he's talking to the, I guess the commissioners, and he has to get the stuff out of the basement. He's still got to get that stuff out of the basement. And I feel like I have, you know, now this is all just like, man, getting with Christian, we've completely recreated the tag team and it's an entirely different thing than it was before. And we're both really proud of that. So it's going to be easier this time for sure. I think the difficult thing will be, I really enjoy working at AEW. Like, yeah. I have so much fun going to work that I will miss that. This, like, man, I get there and I feel like getting candy store.
4: So I'll get you out of here on this. Obviously, we get the match this weekend. Coben Christian taking on FTR. You know, you've known those guys for a number of years. What is it like standing across the ring from them and being able to do so as many times as you have?
2: It's pretty surreal, man. You know, because we truly, like, they helped me get back in the ring. They were the two guys I called because I knew I could trust them because I knew how good they are. You know, you just got to watch them. You realize, like, those guys know what they're doing. And so they helped me get my career back. And even in talking then, it's like, man, can you imagine if? And they had just left WWE. So it was like, I don't know if that one's going to happen. And then sure enough, here we are. and to stand across from them and think back to when I first met Cash in Gold's Gym here in Asheville, and he didn't tell me he was a pro wrestler, you know, and it, like 6 months later, one of the other trainers said, you know, he's a wrestler, right? I'm like, what? And then he you know, gives me some of his matches, and here we are 20 years later almost, you know, or 15 years anyway, you know, from living in our apartment and you know, to being an arguably or inarguably one of the best tag teams in the world and ever. So there's a bit of proud papa there, but and it's just surreal, honestly. Like each time we've stepped across Toronto, Vancouver, now New York, it's like, man, this was the stuff that I wanted to get back for.
4: And you can see that Sunday, Double or Nothing, challenging for the belts. Adam, really appreciate it, man. This has been a lot of fun.
2: Yeah, awesome. Thanks, guys. Appreciate it.
5: Another dash on the old career bucket list, man. Y'all know the affinity that me and my guy Denton Day had for pro wrestling. Me specifically with like old school WWF, early 2000s stuff. Adam Copeland, Cope as he's now going by, formerly known as Edge, was like on my Mount Rushmore for a long time, man. Y'all heard it. I told him straight up, I used to hate your ass when I was a 9, 10, 11-year-old, man. His feud with Mick Foley and John Cena, it was awesome. Seeing this latest chapter of his career is awesome as well. Cope and Christian versus FTR for the AEW Tag Team Championships at Double or Nothing in NYC coming up on Sunday. Cannot wait for that. Damn. We only got about a half hour left to go on the program. Let's do this. We'll reset things coming up. On the other side of the break, the big story of the night, Jalen Brunson going Kanye crazy as the Knicks climbed back into the game at the end of regulation and ended up pulling away from the Cleveland Cavaliers. How did they get up one game to none? I'll let you know next here on Westwood One Sports Night.
0: Well, guess who's back? Aaron Rodgers has finally decided to return to the Pittsburgh Steelers. It's a one-year deal for the future Hall of Famer. Reunited with Coach Mike McCarthy, they won a Super Bowl in Green Bay. Can they do it again in the Steel City? Westwood One Sports.
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2: 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If you're tapping in via 97.1 The Fan, what up? We welcome you in to another installment of Westwood One Sports Night with the youngest in charge, Linnell Willingham, rocking out with you for about another half hour. What a night it has been in the association, baby. We thought we got a treat last night with Spurs and Thunder game one. Tonight, if I'm being frank, we got treated to some damn good basketball again. Some free basketball again as well, as this one went to overtime. The New York Knicks up 1-0 after knocking off the Cavs 115-104. They outscored Cleveland 44-11 at the tail end of regulation. And then through the overtime session, the story for the Knicks, they couldn't hit the wide side of a barn in the first half from three. Even in that third quarter, you really saw them struggle to make shots. But in that fourth quarter, you saw Jalen Brunson become much more aggressive on the offensive end of the floor. 38 points, 6 assists, 5 boards. And, I mean, he had a stretch in that fourth where he scored 11 straight points on James Harden. And you saw what makes him so special, man. The craftiness, his ability to, you know, kiss the ball off the glass. I mean, there was one shot that he hit, dog. You know how you're supposed to aim for the square on the backboard, correct? He's hitting the damn top corner of the backboard. And it's got that much English on it, man, that he's able to get it to drop in. He was special tonight, talking about Jalen Brunson. I thought, despite the Knicks, and they deserve a ton of credit for tonight, but I'm not surprised at the ultimate end result, them coming up victorious. Surprised at how it happened, not surprised by the end result. I've been saying it, though, for the past several weeks here. As impressed as I am with the offense of the New York Knicks, and Brunson has been on one this entire postseason, as complimentary as I've been about, you know, the offense, it's their defense for the Knicks, man. They are getting in people. They're getting stops, running out in transition, playing with great pace. Mikal Bridges, Josh Hart, OG Anunoby, those guys coming up big. Speaking of Josh Hart, there was a tweak that was made towards the end of regulation by Mike Brown, and he deserves a ton of credit for it. Initially, I thought Josh Hart was hurt. And if I'm wrong on that, let me know. He benched Josh Hart in the fourth quarter in favor of Landry Shamet. Shamet gives you similar effort defensively, but much more efficient from beyond the arc, much better at stretching the floor. I loved that move in decision by Mike Brown. The other decision I loved from Mike Brown was this. Let's not play with our food, right? We know we got a mouse in the house. Look, when I was playing for the Landham Raiders in my first year of basketball, playing rec league basketball, I was like 11, Landham Raiders. I was fat and out of shape. Couldn't get up and down the floor. But one thing I could do, I could rebound, and if there was a smaller person on me, I was backing them down. Mouse in the house is what they used to say. That was kind of the mentality of the New York Knicks tonight, especially in crunch time. Where's Waldo? Smear the beard is what I've been calling it. Find James Harden and go after his ass. I'm curious to see what Kenny Atkinson is going to do moving forward in terms of maybe trying to hide, you know, James Harden defensively. But according to Kenny Atkinson, James Harden's defense really, you know, not that big of an issue here. I was stunned to hear him say it postgame. But as I mentioned when they made the trade at the deadline, the positional size of James Harden does help you out a little bit. But anybody that watched him tonight throughout the course of this basketball game understands how weak he was defensively, except for his head coach, Kenny Atkinson.
3: Did you ever feel like you got to the point where you had to put him on the bench just a little bit of defensive possessions to kind of mitigate that?
4: No. Listen, he's been one of our best defenders and he's played the playoffs. I trust him. You know, smart, great hands. Didn't think about that.
2: The Knicks got James Harden to switch into 9 isolations in the fourth quarter and overtime, and they got 1.9 points per direct action, meaning whenever they put Harden in the pick and roll, it ended in

0: a bucket, a field goal made, or a free throw. Playing him 42 minutes moving forward, the Cavs simply can't do it. If they want to have a real shot at winning this series, which they showed you through the first three quarters, they do have a legitimate shot here. But down the stretch, the lack of adjustments from Kenny Atkinson, I thought was staggering. I thought it was staggering. Not calling a timeout at the end of regulation, I thought was staggering, right? But ultimately, the biggest problem that Cleveland has to me is without James Harden on the floor, there's no other real play initiator. There's no other real offensive engine, so to speak. And we've seen them try to play through Evan Mobley, but it's not the same. It's not the same. Maybe the solution in game two is more Max Strus. And then more importantly, more Dennis Schroeder. Schroeder's at least going to slide his puppies defensively and give you effort. I don't know what the hell Kenny Atkinson's talking about. He's been tripping and on one all night, it feels like, at the podium. But you got to do something here. And if I'm a Cavs fan, I'm going to try my hardest to put myself in y'all's shoes for a second. If I'm a Cavs fan, I'm looking at tonight. I'm hurt, obviously, because of the epic collapse. But I also am looking at it like, okay, we can play with these dudes, can't we? Okay, we can deal with these boys. Because New York, we've been talking about it the past several weeks. They have looked like the best team in the Eastern Conference for quite some time now. The big question with them is the other shoe going to drop? Right? Are they going to fall back into their inconsistent ways of postseasons prior? To this point, credit to Mike Brown, they have not. Speaking of Mike Brown, it is rare that you hear a head coach be so open and transparent about the offensive game plan. Coach Mike Brown giving it to you how a T.I. is when it comes to their game plan offensively and hunting out James Harden.
1: They were trying to do the same thing with Jalen, and so we said, okay, you know, we feel like we can play that game. We try not to play that game much, but we feel like we have a guy that we can play that game with, and Jalen. And so, you know, just like we have to try to figure out different ways to guard Harden and Mitchell, they got to figure out different ways to guard Jalen. But there's no secret we were attacking Harden.
0: Yeah, I mean, it's gotten to the point for me, and I felt this way last week when talking about James, man. When he's struggling the way that he did defensively, getting hunted out, possession in, possession out, you got to think about pulling him first and foremost. But you combine that with the offensive struggles tonight. And I worry less about the offense because I know where he is on that end of the floor. But maybe we need to recalibrate. Maybe I'm talking to me when I say this, right? I need to recalibrate my expectations for James Harden offensively, because the same issues that are plaguing him defensively are plaguing him offensively. There is no burst. There is no juice. There is no pop. The Monstars have zapped away all his damn athleticism. And obviously that's Father Time catching up with James Harden. He's 37 years old, guys. So like, I get it, but damn. Another game tonight for James Harden where he had more turnovers than field goal makes. He was 5 of 16 on the night for 15 points. He had 6 turnovers. He is virtually unplayable at this point. I didn't get to this while we were initially breaking down the game, but I do want to put the microscope on Evan Mobley and Jared Allen here once again. Like, those two guys weren't good enough either. And here's the thing. We briefly touched on this last night when we brought up this series. At this point of Harden's career, with this current Cavaliers team, their big three, so to speak, doesn't really consist of James Harden. It's Donovan Mitchell, Evan Mobley, and Jared Allen. When those three guys play well, this team wins. Which is why in Game 7, when James Harden gave you 9 points on 3 of 10 shooting, you were okay. You won because Jared Allen and Evan Mobley played like men that were possessed. Tonight, give a bunch of credit to both Mitchell Robinson and Karl Anthony Towns for the effort that they gave battling Allen and Evan Mobley tonight. I thought they were spectacular. I'm sick that we're just now giving them their flowers and giving them their credit, because I thought they were a big part of this as well. And as much as we've gotten on James Harden, right? I'm going to have similar energy, not the same, but similar energy for Jared Allen and Evan Mobley. The one thing that I don't like, though, about the Cavs is kind of their temperament after tonight. We heard Kenny Atkinson make the ridiculous comment that he made earlier, saying, we got unlucky tonight. No, you didn't get unlucky tonight. You got belt put to that ass. But here's the thing. It's not just Kenny Atkinson who's delusional about what happened tonight with the Cavs. Their star, their needle mover, Donovan Mitchell, just as delusional. Donnie Mitch had this to say about what happened earlier tonight.
2: It's one game. We could have lost by 40. Still would have been 1-0. So we just watched the film. We played, pretty solid for three quarters or so. We'll make adjustments and go from there.
0: Look, I totally agree. They were solid for three quarters. But I want Donovan Mitchell to be more outspoken. I want Donovan Mitchell to say, hey, look, we have a job to do. There's a standard that we are holding ourselves to. Getting to the Eastern Conference Finals isn't good enough. And I know that that second round and getting past that second round has eluded them here over the past several years. So there's a sense of relief. And Donovan Mitchell talked about it over the weekend. There's a sense of relief that Cleveland has because they did low-key get over the hump because they're in the Conference Finals. But their mentality tonight, hearing both Kenny Atkinson and Donovan Mitchell postgame, they're acting like they're just happy to be here. And I tell the story all the time, man. I had probably the worst athletic career that anybody could ever have. I didn't win. I was pretty damn good, I think, but my team's never won. In high school, I can count on one hand how many games I won in my entire career. That's embarrassing. In college, before I shredded my knee up, we were awful. When you play on a bad team, and when you're dealing with high schoolers and early college kids, dudes want to just wear the jersey and post on Instagram with their favorite rap lyric. Like, that's how I look at the Cavs right now. They are just happy to be here is the best way that I would ultimately put it. Now, to their credit, for three quarters, they looked like they belonged. In the waning moments of regulation and overtime, they clearly looked like they did not belong. So we'll see what happens. Game two of that series comes your way on Thursday from the world's most famous arena. Can the Cavs tie it up, or will New York take a stranglehold on this series? We have to wait and see. I'm excited for what's happening later on tonight, man. We get round two of the heavyweight bout that was last night, game one of the Western Conference Finals. We get game two of Thunder and Spurs. Before we get out of here, we got one segment left to go. I'll give you my X factor for game two, and then we'll put the show to bed as we usually do next here on Westwood One Sports Night.
3: The Patriots want revenge. The Broncos want payback. The Bills want retribution. It's all on the 2026 NFL schedule. And vengeance has never looked better. Westwood One Sports.
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Yes, indeedy. One final segment to go before we hand things over to our pal Drake Toll. Spurs and Thunder coming up later tonight. Super duper geeked up and excited for that one. If game two is anything like game one, I'm going to need a defibrillator and an extra pair of drawers. I'm just saying. Just absolute fireworks in game one. Probably the best game one of the conference finals I've ever witnessed in my life, man. Awesome performance. There is a coaching adjustment that I hope is made tonight in this contest from Mark Daigneault. And I really have no dog in the race. I want to be right. I picked San Antonio, but I'm looking at it objectively here. Putting Caruso on Victor Wembanyama is part of the reason why there was this lopsided advantage, you know, on the glass here, right? Like, having Caruso on Wemby pulls Chet out of the paint because it's forcing Chet to guard somebody on the perimeter, and therefore they're not able to really dominate and eat on the glass the way that they're supposed to. You know, it's fascinating just hearing other folks talk about this series now that San Antonio is up one game to none. I think it's going seven regardless. But it feels like all of a sudden, after that performance Monday night, the Thunder are underdogs, it feels like. Most of the general public is like, hey, man, the Spurs really opened up my eyes. If you've been following them all year, what we saw the other night was no surprise. I think Victor Wembanyama coming up big the way that he did, hitting that 28-foot three to tie the game. Like, if he doesn't make that shot, we're having a totally different conversation. I'm curious to see what adjustments made for SGA as well, man. Like, Wemby's impact defensively is causing him not to be able to drive with the same aggressiveness that he did during the regular season. And as a result, OKC not getting a bunch of easy looks from three. So we'll see, man. I'm excited for tonight. More excited, though, to in about 6 minutes go to sleep. So to do that, we will put this show to bed. We tag in the super producer, Denton Day, so we can put us to bed. Play those sleepy tunes, Mr. Oliver Potter.

0: Now, there's a reason for that. So I came across a story, and this took place not in America. That's important to the story. There was a shopper in the land down under. Is that an Australian accent? I don't think it was an Australian accent.
1: The chocolate thunder from down under.
0: There we go. That's an Australian accent.
1: Trip on the Bobby.
0: There was a, I do love, is that Outback? I do love Outback.
1: It's Outback. I love some Outback.
0: That was my grandmother's favorite restaurant. Really? I found that out as we were celebrating her death there. And I was like, I thought she liked Ruby Tuesday. And like, no, she just didn't love you enough to take you Outback. I was like, damn. I did not think I was going to be telling that story here, but here we are.
1: That is hilarious.
0: So there's a shopper in Australia that bought a bag of salad. I had salad tonight. I had a sweet kale salad. It was very good. What my salad did not have, that this particular shopper's salad had inside the bag, was a live frog. As in, ribbit, ribbit.
1: Yeah.
0: Like a live frog. And that's just some things that you're not going to get in America because they process the food too much. It's one of the very rare wins about having ultra-processed food.
1: So you're saying the froggy was probably hiding out in the lettuce bed or something like...
0: He was in an ecosystem.
1: He was somewhere.
0: He's probably high as hell. I don't know if you get high. I don't know. Can frogs get high? I have no idea. But he's probably greenhoused himself, hotboxed himself in a bag of lettuce.
1: Him and Rashi Rice, man. Just as high as a damn kite. Oh, anytime you bring up... Is a frog an amphibian? Here we go. Let's make Linnell feel stupid.
0: No, that is correct.
1: That's an amphibian?
0: Jeopardy, yeah, I think.
1: Thank you. Shout out to me. Well, yeah.
0: If it's not, we're going down on the sword together. I'm pretty sure
1: it's an amphibian. I once had a gerbil back in my first childhood home, 330 Bill Avenue. I lived right across the street from the damn elementary school. It was amazing, and yet I was routinely late. It was awful. I had this gerbil, man, and I lost it in the house, and like it was a big thing, and then it started to stink because it died in the couch. Oh, no. And it makes me think of like the frog makes me, it's like an obscure pet. I know people that like snakes and lizards and things like that. I'm just not that guy. I'm too scary.
0: I gotta be honest. Like I don't judge books by the cover. That's not true, because I actually do judge books by the cover, but like in the actual literal sense, because you boys a reader.
1: Yeah.
0: A lot of people love my summer is for reading content yesterday. What was I talking about? Oh, yeah, people that have lizards as pet, weird. Like if you got a bunch of reptiles in the home, that's odd.
1: I don't like... Clearly, I'm getting old now. My days of like thrill seeking, so far behind me. Like, I don't want my blood pressure to. Yeah, like you're like a roller coaster guy, aren't you, Dan?
0: I do not roller coasters because I don't like people, and there's no amusement parks that don't have people.
1: Yeah,
0: I have some adrenaline things in me every now and then.
1: Would you skydive?
0: Probably. It's expensive, though. I would skydive if somebody paid for me to skydive.
1: I'm about to say, if I was a married man like you, I would skydive with my wife. So if we checked, we checked together.
0: She ain't a skydiver.
1: She's not about that.
0: Own vices. I wouldn't. That. She's not that. She doesn't like needles or skydiving. And I have tattoos, not skydive.
1: There we go.
0: Yin and yang.
1: Compatibility is what they call that in the dating world. Yeah, I think I said it to you all before. This, our end of show conversations, to put it to bed combos, always influence what's on my television. I did not catch up and watch Brock Lesnar rip his pants, by the way, either. So that's that. I got to get to that. But, man, I used to love 1,000 Ways to Die after TNA would go off on Spike TV. I was a big 1,000 Ways to Die, dude. I may watch that tonight.
0: I thought you were going to be like, we're talking about frogs, so I'm going to watch The Princess and the Frog.
1: Someone's tired. Denton's tired, ladies and gentlemen.
0: I guess that as a single 28-year-old watching The Princess and the Frog would be weird.
1: What the hell you think I got going on over here, brother? Man, oh, man. That just totally threw me a loop. When you think you know a guy.
0: Maybe so the last life.
1: So this was, I guess we're sneaking up on Wednesday. Last Wednesday, you stumped me by saying I look like I would... I can't even get it out. saying I would look similar to Jeff Ross if I had no hair. So thank you to you. And then tonight you assume I'm watching The Princess and the Frog. Well, just hey, when you think you know
0: you look great this week. You've been working out. You went on a big
1: walk. That's gonna do it for Westwood One Sports, and I appreciate you all being here. I'm going to keep the conversation rolling on social media. It is at @NELL_BTP. Thank you, Oliver. Thank you, Denton. Thank you for your calls. Thank you, Edge. Drake is next.
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0: The party continues, good folks, as we take you coast to coast here on Westwood One Sports Tonight. Youngest in charge, I know Willingham rocking out with you. We'll get back to the NBA in a second. If you're just now joining us, if you're starting your late night shift, if you're just waking up to go get that money, what is up with you? The news of the night, James Harden and the Cleveland Cavaliers choking down the stretch. We'll get back into that and tell you everything that happened in game one of the Eastern Conference Finals coming up momentarily here. But there's some news out of the NFL that honestly, it pains me to get to. Like, I don't like doing the bit where we have to talk about players and get on guys for their behavior off the field, because I think sometimes we, you know, go a little overboard with the conversation and with the commentary. But I'm going to do my best here to be objective and reasonable about this, man. I am just stunned that Kansas City hasn't been able to get through to Rashee Rice at this point, because he's trying to commit career suicide. Rashee Rice is doing everything he can to get himself bounced out of the National Football League. And it's honestly really tough to watch because he is so damn talented. We were having the conversation during the break, and D-Day is like, yo, like, and I agree with that to a certain extent. Like, is he really worth it? Is he worth putting up with this? He is. He's that sort of talent when he is right and functioning. He's a legitimate number one wide receiver in this league. I firmly believe that. I think he can run every route in the route tree. He's explosive as hell after the catch with the football in his hands. He just can't get right. So, Rashee Rice today ordered to serve 30 days in jail for a probation violation for the crash situation that happened last summer. He violated his probation by smoking marijuana. So now Rashee Rice is going to have to spend 30 days in jail. To add insult to injury with this, quite literally, he's about to do a 30-day jail sentence. And yesterday, he just got off of the surgery table cleaning up his right knee, had a little knee scope. I don't know how the hell you rehab in jail. I know a lot of people go to jail and either turn Muslim or come out strong as hell. Maybe one of the two happens in 30 days for Rashee Rice, man. Like, I don't know how the hell he's going to rehab in jail. Wall sits? This is not supposed to be something I'm making fun of. And I told you I didn't want to go too overboard. But, like, Rashee Rice, you got to get right, brother. You have too much talent. And my biggest thing here is, like, why has no one within the Chiefs organization been able to get to him? We know how well-functioning of an organization this is, man. Like, Kansas City, say what you want. Brett Veach, the Hunt family, they get it done, man. They about that action, right? Like, they're one of the gold standard franchises in all of pro sports. They handle themselves, you know, with a certain level of accountability and respectability, and Rashee Rice is just totally bucking the trend. Here's the other piece of it, right? And we'll kind of get into more of the football aspect of this as we roll throughout the program here tonight. But, like, just to wet our whistle on that, if for whatever reason Rashee Rice is not available for them to start the year, do me a favor. Go ahead and take a peek at the Kansas City Chiefs depth chart of wide receiver. For me. Do it for me. A bunch of Jags outside of Xavier Worthy, who is not a number one wide receiver by himself. Tyquan Thornton's a guy that can stretch the field, but hey, they need Rashee Rice a part of the fold. But, like, here's my thing. I'm disappointed in the Chiefs organization because they got to take some accountability with this. Whatever messaging that you're delivering here to Rashee Rice, clearly it's not getting through. Here's the thing, though, right? Here's the thing. When it comes to Rashee Rice, I knew he had gone off the deep end when he was posted up on social media with Ruby Rose. Anytime you're going public with Ruby Rose, you must be down bad. Everybody in the industry's got a piece of Ruby Rose. Come on, Rashee. He's just not making good decisions as a young man, is the best way that I would put it. But on a more serious note, like, I wonder how Kansas City views this. Because part of it is like, damn it, brother, you just being hard-headed. You know damn well the stipulations of your probation say that you could not consume any drugs nor alcohol. That's what the report is. And you couldn't help yourself. Like, that to me, if I'm Kansas City, I have a little bit less tolerance for. That's just you being hard-headed. That's you being young and stupid and really not having a grasp of consequences here. I think Rashee Rice thinks that second chances grow on trees based off of the way that he is, you know, carrying and conducting himself here. He must think that second chances grow on trees. It is tough to watch because, like I keep going back and saying, he's got all the talent in the world. It is totally undeniable. Totally undeniable. What he brings to the table and what he means to them offensively. He is a bona fide number one. And the reality is, right, outside of Rashee Rice, they don't have a number one in the building. But, like I said, the Kansas City organization, I'm looking at you a little sideways right now. Because I'm wondering, like, do you punish him for this? He's going to jail. Like, that's the reality of the situation. I don't know if the National Football League is going to take any further disciplinary action. If they don't, it'd be in the best interest of the Chiefs to do so them damn self. You've got it, like, and I'm not saying go overboard. I'm not saying cut the kid. But maybe, like, maybe that's what he needs at this point, is to get released, to get cut. Sometimes, man, in life, you got to lose it all before you create a real deep appreciation for what you have, man. You are living out your childhood dream, Rashee Rice. You're in the NFL. You've made it, brother. And the hardest thing to realize, man, and I can attest to it. I'm very transparent with you all about the circumstances and adversity that I've had to overcome in my professional life to get to this point. When you're used to living a certain lifestyle for the majority of your life, and then you get newfound fame, newfound success, it is very difficult to have discernment. It's very difficult to have discernment about who the hell you keep around you. It's tough. It is. It honestly is tough, man. And part of me wants to give Rashee Rice the benefit of the doubt. Part of me wants to believe, you know what, maybe this is the moment. Because I don't think he's ever been to, well, I don't know. Jail will humble the hell out of you, man. Anybody, sometimes going behind those bars and sitting down for a little bit, I'm stunned. And shout out, I guess, to the damn judge. Like, not, he doesn't care that he's in the NFL. Maybe this 30-day jail sentence, maybe this is what saves Rashee Rice's career. If you're Kansas City, you're hoping so. I hope so, because I want to see the brother succeed. I want to see him do great things. He is too talented to be caught up in this BS. He's better than that. But the tough part is, and this is just life, this is why this is so special, this show that we do, man. We're very open, honest, and transparent with one another. Y'all got family members, or you've gone through it yourself. Sometimes you got to hit rock bottom before you grow a deep appreciation for what you have. And unfortunately, like, I've had to go through it. Some of you all out there have had to go through it. Your family members may have had to go through it. Hopefully, this 30-day jail sentence is what wakes up Rashee Rice. Because the bottom line is, man, the brother is too talented. Honestly, the brother's too talented. Way, way too talented. We're going to get to the impact that this has on the Chiefs as a football team a little bit later on in the show, because that's an even more fascinating conversation. But who are you blaming more here? Are you blaming Rashee Rice? Are the Chiefs free of blame in this situation? Because when I saw it come across my ticker, I'm thinking, damn, Rashee Rice, like, do better. But I'm also like, he's a puppy. He's a young buck. You know when you drafted him. Hey, this kid had a little bit of a checkered past during the pre-draft process. You got to really put your arm around a guy like that. And it feels like, to me, since he's gotten into the league, Kansas City has failed to do that. Not saying he's free of blame at all. That's not at all what I'm saying. I'm also saying that Kansas City's not totally blame-free for this, right? It's ultimately not them going out and making the poor decisions. But, like, hey, obviously your messaging to try to get through to this kid isn't working. So at what point do they have to look themselves in the mirror organizationally and go, hey, what's up? And this isn't the first time something like this happen. I mean, think about Tyreek Hill in his time in Kansas City. They were able to get through to Tyreek, though, it felt like. You know what I'm saying? Will they be able to get through to Rashee Rice? I hope they can for his sake. Because, like, he's uber talented, a legit number one in this league. But your best ability is availability, man. I just am wondering how the hell does he rehab while he's in jail? 310-840-4910 is the number. Chance is in Alabama wanting to chime in. Chance, what's going on, brother? Welcome in.
1: So you want to give him the benefit of doubt, right? You know what the difference between him and Henry Ruggs is? People didn't die. People got injured with him, but they just didn't die. And, you know, he's blessed, right? He's a rich man. He's in a position where he can have nice lawyers. And
0: wasn't Henry Ruggs under the influence?
1: I'm not 100% sure, but
0: that's the difference.
1: I mean, either
0: that,
1: way.
0: No, it's totally different. Totally different. Totally different.
1: It's totally.
0: I don't think it's comparable. I see what you're trying to do. I don't think it's comparable. I don't.
1: So a sober guy's going speeding super fast, and a high guy's speeding super fast, and they both get in a wreck and hurt people. I mean, both are terrible. I mean, I don't know.
0: Both are bad, but I think one showed a lot better judgment. You see what I'm saying there?
1: Not really. If you're sober, you should know better not to freaking go speeding on the highway.
0: We'll agree to disagree on that one then. But what do you think here, man? Does Kansas City need to look in the mirror at all with this situation?
1: I mean, if I'm KC, I mean, I'm thinking about moving on. He gets probation, right? And all he's got to do is stay clean, stay out of trouble, and he'll be good, right? And he can't not smoke pot. I get it, right? It's just pot, right? But, dude, you know the stipulations of probation. Most people would be in jail in this situation. Just don't smoke pot, bro. Stay clean. Do the right thing. You'll get over this. And you know, KC just has a reputation of playing guys that have streaky records. Tyreek Hill. They have a punter, right? Matt Ariza. In college, he has some sexual misconduct stuff going on.
0: For sure. And, you know, it feels like that's something that maybe I could go back to Philadelphia with Andy Reid. I appreciate the call, Chance. It's just fascinating, man. I continue to think, because I don't want to make it seem like I'm not holding Rashee Rice accountable, but I can't help but look at KC, too, and go, hey, why can't you guys get through to him? But I thought Chance brought up a really astute point, right? Like, Rashee Rice got slapped on the wrist last summer. With the punishment and the sentence that was given down by the judge, he got probation before judgment to where all they had to do was not screw up for a year. And as Chance astutely put, not smoke pot. And he couldn't do it. Like that's where if I'm KC, I'm looking at him like, damn, bro. Like, what are we supposed to do in that situation? 310-840-4910. If you got any thoughts on the Rashee Rice situation, if you're just now joining us, Chiefs star wideout Rashee Rice, ordered to serve 30 days in jail after he was tested positive for marijuana, violating his probation, stemming back from that car crash incident where he left the scene last summer. We also got this report from ESPN's Adam Schefter 1 week ago, and he got sentenced to that 30-day sentence today. So a week ago today, he underwent a cleanup surgery on his right knee to remove loose debris that was causing inflammation, and that's going to sideline him, you know, for at least 2 months. So we're going to talk about, you know, how this impacts Kansas City from a football standpoint, from a on-the-field standpoint momentarily. But right now, just looking at the situation on its surface, man, Rashee Rice is a uber-talented dude. Rashee Rice is a uber-talented dude. But clearly, in this situation, clearly throughout the course of his career, he's been unable to get on the right track because he's a youngster. Are you at all looking at Kansas City going, hey, why is your messaging not getting through? Or is this all on Rashee Rice and he's got to wear it 100%?
2: I'd be very curious, and I don't know. I haven't read enough of the article, so maybe this was in there somewhere, but I'm not sure.
0: Yeah.
2: If you're using marijuana for its medical services in recovering from a surgery, how does that intersect with the idea of what you can and can't do on probation? Are there liftatures, if you will, to say, hey, I'm actually using this for the medical purposes rather than just the recreational purposes. There's a lot of details there that I don't know how that section of the world works. And I guess it varies via state because I have no idea what the laws are in whatever state he's residing in at the time of the cleanup procedure. But it feels like there are a lot more questions there than answers in this ever-changing climate where weed is legal in some states, but it's not legal in other states.
0: For sure. I think when it comes to probation, it'll always be classified as a drug. And when it comes to the stipulations of a probation, if it strictly says, you know, that we're prohibiting you from the use of drugs, and like weed, whether it's legal or not, still classifies as a drug, whether it's recreational or not, I don't think is the point there.
2: Was it weird? Mm-hmm. So would it be different than if he was using a painkiller or an opioid? Because that's seemingly allowed. It still gives you the same effect of a high, but the fact that it's pointed, it feels a lot more pointed at marijuana. Now, I don't know if he was using it for medical purposes. He could have just been wanting to get high. I have no
0: idea. Here's the other thing, too, Denton. It's very subjective to who the probation officer is. Like, if we're being concrete, like, the way this works is you go get tested, and it's on the probation officer to, you know, basically rat you out or not. If we're being, like, very frank and concrete here, it's their discretion in terms of whether or not they want to pop you for marijuana. I think, man, this is like opening up Pandora's box here. I would love to know the relationship between him and the probation officer, because I think that has a lot to do with this here. To get popped for weed and have that violate your probation in 2026, I think that's an interesting point that you brought up, Denton. But I look at it from a little bit of a different lens of like, hey, it's a little excessive, don't you think? It's just weed, but it's not when you're on probation. So it's fascinating here. 310-840-4910. I just hope that this is the lesson, you know, fingers crossed, that Rashi Rice needed to learn to get himself back on track, man. He's trying to commit career suicide right now. That's a dude that has the opportunity. He's so talented. He's got the chance to create generational wealth, man. He's got the chance to create generational wealth. And right now you're watching him screw it up here by making some silly decisions. 310-840-4910. Brandon is in Pittsburgh wanting to chime in. What's going on, B?
3: Hey, how you doing, man?
0: Doing good, bro. How you doing?
3: Good. I just want to talk about the Rashi Rice thing.
0: Yeah, sure.
3: I'm just going to reference kind of like my own personal experience here. When I was 19, I got a underage DUI, and I got interviewed by my probation officer and admitted to smoking marijuana. Mm-hmm. And the point you made about the probation officer is kind of interesting.
0: Yep.
3: Because I got hammered.
0: Really?
3: Okay. I was getting tested every week, and, you know, all that other stuff. But my guy, like, I was 19 years old, and I was not allowed to drink, you know, or test positive for 6 months. And I was at, trust me, I was still out. I was at parties. I was hanging out.
0: But one of the same, man.
3: I did not touch alcohol or weed for 6 months, my man. I was so scared because you just never know.
0: Nobody wants to go to jail.
3: Yeah, man. So I just, like, I don't understand. Like, I had so much less to lose then.
0: It's very unique perspective.
3: So much to lose. Yeah. And it's just like, I don't get it. I mean, I understand, but it's just like, if the court says not to do something, just don't do it. Just don't do it.
0: His thought process, I feel like, is, man, I'm Rashi Rice. I'm in the NFL. I'm above this. I can get away with it. I'm glad you were able to speak to it, though, but I'll continue to reiterate. Just trust me on this. It is very subjective. It is very subjective in terms of whether or not the probation officer in a situation like this chooses to pop you or not. 310-840-4910 is the number. We're going to get back into the association coming up here, man. If you're just now joining the program, the big time story of the night, Jalen Brunson going Kanye crazy in game one of the Eastern Conference Finals. We'll get to that coming up momentarily. But when we come back, a major coaching shakeup in the Western Conference. We'll get to that next here on Westwood One Sports Night.
4: 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The Broncos want payback. The Bills want retribution. It's all on the 2026 NFL schedule. And vengeance has never looked better. 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

Westwood One Sports Night continues as we continue to take you coast to coast, getting you up to 3 a.m. Eastern Time. We welcome in our L.A. audience. Hello. What up to you good people out in California? Yay. A lot more to get to, including getting back into Game 1 of the Eastern Conference Finals. An epic collapse here from the Cleveland Cavaliers. We'll get back to that momentarily. But some big breaking news in the NBA ahead of tonight's game, or during tonight's game, rather. Jason Kidd out as the head coach of the Dallas Mavericks. I'll be real. Not totally surprised by this, and here's why. If you read some of the tea leaves here, there's been some reporting earlier in this offseason that Jason Kidd was not a part of the hiring process to bring in Masai Ujiri, who, for what it's worth, was a slam dunk hire by the Dallas Mavericks. Masai Ujiri, one of the best talent evaluators in all of basketball, some of the late round gems and finds that he's had in the NBA draft has been phenomenal. OG Anunoby, Fred VanVleet, Pascal Siakam, just to name a few. He knows how to evaluate talent. And when you think about where things sit with the Mavericks, they've got two first-round picks this year. They've got a hit on both of those picks. I trust Masai Ujiri to do that. It's fascinating, though. Like, what is next for this group? Clearly, those two, for whatever reason, did not see eye to eye, and now Jason Kidd ultimately out here. The big question is, it's a little late in the cycle, it feels like. Where do you pivot to if you are the Dallas Mavericks, man? Where do you pivot to? One name.

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1: While he's been in Chicago in the past several years, they have been, you know, void of talent. Him in Dallas with that team is fascinating. Here's the other piece of this. What do the Mavericks look like next year? We're going to have Brandon Scoop B. Robinson, longtime NBA reporter, join us coming up here in about a half hour. And he had a report earlier tonight. That suggested, I'm going to pull it up here so we can properly attribute it to him. He had a report tonight that alludes to Anthony Edwards heavily advocating behind the scenes for the Timberwolves to trade for Kyrie Irving. I am fascinated by the potential of Kyrie Irving and Anthony Edwards linking up. But like, if you're Dallas, like, how do you view yourselves internally? I think that's the biggest question. You know, like, this job is going to be super attractive, right? It comes and shoots right to the top of the list because you got Cooper Flagg, one of the best young building blocks right now in all of basketball. If you're Dallas here, I don't know if I would be into, you know, moving on from Kyrie Irving. I don't know if I'd be into that. I think Kyrie Irving is uber talented, and I think he's the perfect point guard to play with Cooper Flagg. If that group is healthy, talking about Dallas, and they're able to be active in the LeBron sweepstakes, the Giannis sweepstakes, they're fascinating. They really are. I'm just curious, like, this rift that we see here between Masai and Jason Kidd, will he ultimately regret the decision? Will he ultimately regret the decision to move on from Jason Kidd? Because I'm looking at some of the available names here, and they're just... there just isn't a lot of meat on the bone, so to speak, man. Tom Thibodeau's another name out there, you know, that could potentially be brought in. And here's the thing about Tibbs. Like, I think in 2026, he showed you with the Knicks, his unimaginative offense is like, you can't win with Tom Thibodeau in today's NBA. He was treating Jalen Brunson like 0-1 Allen Iverson last year. Everybody move the hell out the way and watch this guy go to work. Nothing creative. No exciting. I don't view him as a good NBA head coach. Would they dare hire Doc Rivers? I'm just thinking here, like, this isn't a coaching cycle that's chock full with a bunch of good names here. Billy Donovan, to me, is probably the best name that they could attract or bring in. And I'm not saying it like the job is bad either. Here's the other piece of this. When this move was initially made, Shams Charania of ESPN reported that there are some coaches that are in current seats that would potentially take this job. So that's also very fascinating in terms of how this thing moves forward. But a lot of people look at the Dallas Mavericks and what happened with Luka Doncic last winter and go, ah, this organization is going in the wrong direction. This is a poorly run franchise. It was. They got Nico Harrison's ass the hell up out of there. Having Masai Ujiri and Mike Schmidt spearhead this thing, you know you're going to draft well. Now it's about, can you get creative with your roster construction? Because you need a little bit more help, is what I would say. Right? You know that Kyrie Irving and Cooper Flagg are a legit 1 and 2 option. I love that pairing. Even at this stage of Kyrie's career. The other question is, if you're Dallas, like, how do you improve this roster? What is the move that you're expected to make here? You got some money to blow. It's not like you're, you know, the cupboard is bare in terms of, you know, capital. Is it LeBron James coming to Dallas? Is it Giannis potentially coming to Dallas? God forbid, is it Kevin Durant possibly coming to Dallas? I just know that the Mavericks have something up their sleeve here. I expect that front office to be super aggressive this summer, going out and trying to acquire talent. But at the end of the day, this group is going to go as far as Cooper Flagg takes them. He is the face of this thing moving.

0: moving forward. And the big question is, will Masai Ujiri be able to put a package together to lure a Giannis or to lure, or will he be able to sweet talk LeBron enough to get a LeBron in there? They need another star out there in Dallas. The other angle of this when it comes to Jason Kidd is fascinating. Wherever Giannis ends up, could you see Jason Kidd potentially end up there? Those two dudes very much enjoyed each other when they were together in Milwaukee. I look at Jason Kidd, though, man, in the trajectory of his coaching career. I think he's well-respected amongst NBA circles, but he is the type of coach, and this is why it ultimately did not work with Masai Ujiri here, he is the type of coach that wants roster control. He is the type of coach that wants to make personnel decisions, and with a real GM that has championship pedigree, like Masai Ujiri, Jason Kidd's influence not going to be as strong, and that's ultimately why you saw the move made today to move on from Jason Kidd. In terms of who's going to be the next coach of the Mavericks, I just think it's a little insane at this juncture to be going out and moving on from a coach. 310-840-4910 is the number. There was a report from Sam Amick of The Athletic. And it's fascinating because, like, at some point with Dallas, they're like, how long do you have to really find a head coach? You've got to make decisions here. The draft is under a month away. You've got two first-round picks here if you're Dallas. So, like, this is not – I'm not surprised that it happened, per se. I'm surprised that it ultimately took this long, is how I would put it. Now, Masai hasn't been on the job for more than 2 weeks now. But when you hire him, you know he's going to come in and, you know, Jason Kidd and him are probably not going to see eye to eye because they both want to be in control of the personnel decisions. That just wasn't going to happen here. So I am fascinated, man, to see what happens here for the Dallas Mavericks. I will say this, right? Cooper Flagg and having that as your, like, baseline and your building block makes this job uber attractive. Makes it uber attractive. Is there any, like, off-the-wall surprise names that could potentially, you know, be interested in this job? Like a Mark Jackson. Someone of that nature. Dwayne Casey. A guy that coached under Masai Ujiri in Toronto. I don't know which way this is going to go. I am genuinely fascinated. But I do know this. I like Dallas moving forward. I like what they have. They got cap space. They've got a young superstar in Cooper Flagg. They've got a veteran, proven Hall of Fame point guard in Kyrie Irving. I love the two rim-running bigs they have in Gafford and Lively. They got my guy Najee. Prince George's County stand up. The pride of Eleanor Roosevelt High School. Hey, they got some things to figure out. That's what I would say. How aggressive is Masai Ujiri and company ultimately going to be in terms of, you know, adding another star to this group? Or do they look at me and go, or listen to me and say, Lynette, what are you talking about? Add a star. Why do we need a star? We have the star in Cooper Flagg. It's all about doing whatever you can to put the best team around him. It feels like maybe that should be the thought process of this group. But they made the decision to move on from Jason Kidd. I think this has more to do with Kidd and Ujiri's inability to get along and see eye to eye from a basketball standpoint than it does, you know, about Jason Kidd not being a good coach or something like that. I think everyone knows Hall of Fame point guard, one of the best point guards we've ever seen, can coach his ass off. This fit here, though, with Masai, just ain't going to work. 310-840-4910 is the number. I got Mr. Positive hanging around for us. Has a very interesting name in terms of who the Dallas Mavericks could potentially bring in to be their next head coach.
1: Hey, LW, Denton Day. Hey, real quick, with Rashi Rice, you guys were, I love when you bring real life issues, and Denton Day was fantastic, and you were provocative about that. You know, in Detroit, real quick, we have a couple people in the Lions that made some mistakes, J-Mo specifically. So maybe give the person a second chance. But you're right. They've got to learn from these mistakes because, like you said, it's generational wealth. And I guess I would say Stan Van Gundy. Or pull one of the Van Gundys out of a retirement.
0: And everybody, so Jeff is in L.A. with the Clippers. He is like their assistant head coach, defensive coordinator. So I don't know if either of those two guys are interested in being a head coach at their current age, is what I would say, Mr. Positive. But I appreciate the thoughts on Rashi Rice, man. 310-840-4910. Is the number here. I want to get back into the association. I promise you that we'll get back into the NBA in terms of the conference finals coming up in the 1 o'clock hour, but there was a certain team that was the number one seed in the Eastern Conference, the Detroit Pistons. We all agree that them losing in Game 7 at home, to me, wasn't a major disappointment because they took another step further, another step ahead here in this NBA postseason. Last year they got bounced in round one. This year they lose in game seven to get to the conference final. So clearly there is a progression happening with the Detroit Pistons. They've got a major decision to make, though, coming up this offseason. I'll give you the details on that next. This is Westwood One Sports Night.
2: Well, guess who's back? Aaron Rodgers has finally decided to return to the Pittsburgh Steelers. It's a one-year deal for the future Hall of Famer. Reunited with Coach Mike McCarthy, they won a Super Bowl in Green Bay. Can they do it again in the Steel City? Westwood One Sports.
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0: Westwood One Sports Night continues with the youngest in charge and Willingham rocking out with you as we take you coast to coast, getting you up to 3 a.m. Eastern time. We're slated to have a couple of guests stop by the program. Longtime NBA insider Brandon Scoopby Robinson expected to join us coming up top of the 1 o'clock hour on the East Coast. And then to start the final hour of Power, we're going to get a little extreme. Adam Copeland, formerly known as Edge, now Adam Copeland in AEW, going to join us ahead of the big match coming up this weekend, All or Nothing, a I Quit match. And if Edge, Adam Copeland loses, he's going to have to retire. So we asked him all about that as we got the chance to catch up with him. So super duper excited to have a pro wrestling Hall of Famer, ladies and gentlemen, join the program. So super duper excited for that. Say it all the time about the NBA postseason, man. When you fail to meet expectations, there are usually sweeping consequences that come as a result. And for the Detroit Pistons, losing in Game 7, expedites and speeds up what's supposed to be a very interesting offseason. They're in it right now instead of still playing basketball. If you're the Pistons, you cannot overpay to keep Jalen Duren. Jalen Duren had a monster year number four in the league this year. Year number three, rather, in the league this year. He was awesome. 20 points per game, 10 rebounds, and looked like a guy in the regular season that was going to be an all-NBA cat. For his production to be damn near sliced in half in the postseason, it makes you wonder, hey, is this a dude that Detroit should be moving forward with? Look, he's 22 years old. Jalen Duren, 23 years old. So he's a dude that's going to garner some interest out there on the open market. He is going to be a restricted free agent. Detroit's going to have the ability to match any offer sheet that he gets on the market. But you talk about a 22-year-old that gave you 20 and 10 during the regular season. Someone's going to offer him a sizable bag. If you are the Detroit Pistons, you got to have some discernment here. You cannot break the bank for Jalen Duren because you saw what he is in the postseason. Now, young player, can obviously get better. Not trying to make this postseason a total indictment on who he is and what he's going to be as a player, but like, wasn't good. Wasn't good. So from a team building standpoint, we all know the big Achilles heel of Detroit. They need a second scorer for Cade Cunningham. He is the offensive engine 1,000% of the time. And that's a lot to put on his plate. And down the stretch, when he's getting double teamed and blitzed, like, you don't have another guy that you can play through. As critical as I've been to Jalen Duren throughout the postseason, the regular season numbers are undeniable. Over 20 points, more than 10 rebounds. Like, he was legit. But for his numbers to get sliced in half, it leaves a big decision for, you know, the Detroit Pistons to make. Their GM, Trajan Logjan, had this to say earlier today about whether or not the Pistons would be interested in bringing Duren back.
1: JD had a fantastic season, all-star, one of the biggest contributors to us being the number one seed. Darn near 20 points and 10 rebounds per game. An incredible year, an incredible leap from last year to this year because of the work that he put in last summer and his focus. And I have no doubt that we'll help him put a plan together, and he'll attack it this summer just like he did last summer. And he'll come back a better player from his experience, not only during the regular season, but also in the postseason, just like all of our guys will. So we look forward to coming together with his representation, getting a deal done, and for him continue to be a Piston.
0: Shout out to the Pistons, GM. He makes it seem like it's so simple. They're not going to get first dibs at Jalen Duren. He's a restricted free agent. He can go talk to anybody he wants. He is going to ultimately set his price, and it's going to be on the Pistons to decide, hey, is this a guy that we want to break the bank for? Because I would assume that this guy is going to potentially garner a max contract on the open market, right? Maybe not a super max, but like a legit max deal, man. Like, the kid gave you like 19 and 12. Like, the numbers are there from his camp standpoint to, you know, make the argument in the case to get paid. But if you just watch them in the postseason, you know, hey, the juice may not be worth the squeeze, so to speak. Let's go out to Michigan and talk to a real Pistons fan. I got John is in Michigan wanting to tap in. John, what's going on, brother? Welcome into Westwood One Sports Night.
2: Hey, brother, man. You're sounding good at least. Man, it's been a really rough go for us Detroiters.
0: Yeah. I know it, man. Hey, I feel for you.
2: Yeah. Hey, man, and shout out, pray for Mr. Positive. He's going through some tough times. We all are. Yes. But I'm going to get after this. It is so difficult to watch the West and just see how much they ball compared to us. But we are young. But, man, you know, Jalen, whatever. But, you know, our coach
0: is wait, what do you mean, Jalen, whatever? That's the meat of the conversation here. Do you want him back or not? But,
2: yeah,
0: because I just laid it out for you. I just laid it out for you. Are you willing to break the bank for him?
2: I need somebody like you. You know, like we got kind of like a milky system, and I have like the big talking point is we're so down on our luck with sports everything right now that the GMs, you know, they're just going to talk the way they talk.
0: Yeah,
2: but we want somebody to say, "Hey, look, we're just going to make a splash. We're going to get somebody." Just
0: well, they have to get a legitimate co-star for Cade Cunningham. You cannot waste the prime years of his career. He's one of the best players in the association. Oh, yeah. Under 25.
2: They beat him down like a running mule, and it's just like, what's the kid supposed to do? And you know, he's such a class act. You know, it's just like. He's not going to bag on the boys, but, you know, and we don't know what's going on. I think Jalen was hurt, actually, too. But that's another thing. I know you got a cool conversation. But, yeah, a little Detroit venting. We still ride or die. We're going to show up next year. We'll be something, but, you know.
0: Hopefully, man. With all these. Hopefully. Look, now you get to get ready for – well, you got the Tigers still. But the Detroit Lions.
2: Yeah, we got McGonagall until he goes, you know, by the ways to the Dodgers.
0: Good luck to Detroit sports, man. 310-840-4910 is the number. Man, it probably is a little tough right now being a Detroit sports fan. I haven't checked the standings in the Central. Last time I remember us talking about the Tigers. We were talking about Scooble in the injury. Is he back yet? Probably not. That wasn't that long ago. 310-840-4910 is the number. Rough night. Rough time to be a Detroit sports fan. Brandon Scoop B. Robinson, a longtime NBA reporter, expected to join us coming up on the other side of the break. We'll get into all the hot button topics right now in the association, including us getting really treated as basketball fans, man. The game ones that we've gotten to bear witness to over the past 48 hours, game one of the Eastern Conference Finals tonight, really hotly contested contest. And then last night, game one of the Western Conference Finals. I'm not even gassing it up, man. An absolute instant classic. We'll ask our guy Brandon Scoop B. Robinson about all that and more. He's got some interesting news that he is reporting on, and we'll get to that when he joins us. We'll get you the latest on the Minnesota Timberwolves. We'll get you the latest on what could be next in Cleveland if they do not survive this series. Always a good conversation whenever our guy Scoop B is able to join us. Remember, programming note, in about an hour from now, 2 a.m. Eastern time, Adam Copeland of AEW going to join us, formerly known as Edge in the WWE. He joins us. Scoop, though, joins us next on Westwood One Sports Night.
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0: Here I am. 1 a.m. Eastern Time, right here on Westwood One Sports Night. Youngest in charge, and O. Willingham, manning the ship as we get you up to 3 a.m. Eastern Time. Exactly 1 hour from now, I promise. All right, Adam Copeland of AEW going to join us, formerly known as the Rated R Superstar Edge. He will join us ahead of him and Christian's big match coming up this weekend, AEW All or Nothing. I quit matching. If the boys lose, they're hanging up the boots forever. Eager to talk to Edge. Adam Copeland coming up top of the 2 a.m. hour on the East Coast. What a way to enter the final hour of Power, right? I got to ask Edge, like, can he spear me or something? It's always crazy. I used to be a big wrestling guy growing up. Used to play this game we called Brian Dawkins, where we would like jump over this mattress in the middle of the living room, and I never broke a bone. Never broke a bone. Excited to talk to Edge coming up here. I do want to get back into game one of the Eastern Conference Finals. It was a game that, honestly, despite the choke job that happened at the end of regulation and in overtime, like, really hotly contested contest. I thought, you know, Cleveland did a really good job to start this basketball game. And once they were able to knock down a couple of shots, you saw their confidence begin to rise. Ultimately, though, the big story tonight for the Cavs is for three quarters, they looked like they were in this bad boy. For three quarters, they looked like they were going to make this a series. But in the fourth quarter and in overtime, I mean, the New York Knicks went off, outscoring Cleveland 44-11 in the tail end of regulation and then the overtime session. And the big story for me coming out of this, I give New York all the credit in the world, right? Jalen Brunson was awesome, but we expected this from this group. New York has been on fire really for the past month in terms of the way that they've shot the basketball here in this postseason. Now, they're coming off a 9-day rest. They didn't shoot it particularly well to start tonight, but their defense, which has really been the calling card for them, in my opinion, despite the offensive success, their defense allowed them to stick around in this basketball game. And then Jalen Brunson came up huge down the stretch. Well, why did he come up huge down the stretch, Linnell? Because James Harden, for lack of a better phrase, sucks at this current juncture of his career. And I've been a longtime James Harden backer, a longtime James Harden truther. The bottom line is, on both the offensive end of the floor and the defensive end of the floor, he's not giving you much. Another performance tonight in which Harden has more turnovers than field goal makes. 6 turnovers, 5 field goal makes. That's not really the issue, though. The offense with James, I guess I could live with. It's the defense. They hunted him out. Their comeback was spearheaded by them attacking James Harden in pick and roll and getting the switch on to Brunson every chance they could. Brunson scored 11 straight points on James Harden. And guess what? Kenny Atkinson decided, nah, no big deal. Don't need to call a timeout. Speaking of Kenny Atkinson, he's been, honestly, comedic gold tonight at the podium. He had this to say about the performance of James Harden defensively tonight. Take a listen.
1: Did you ever feel like you got to the point where you had to put him on the bench just a little bit of defensive possessions to kind of mitigate that?
2: No. Listen, he's been one of our best defenders and he's played the playoffs. I trust him. You know, smart, great hands. Didn't think about that.
0: Makes me a little concerned, man. Are we watching the same game, Kenny Atkinson? It may have been, look, I'm not even going to go back and look at any of the other postseason games. What about tonight? What about tonight? When down the stretch, he couldn't get a stop to save his life. Kenny Atkinson saying, no, didn't once think about benching him. He is a damn lie. It's what we opened up the show with, man. I think at this point, you have to consider benching him. You have to. For him to continue to get hunted out defensively the way that he does, and then he's giving you nothing virtually offensively, what is the benefit of having him out there? At this point, to me, they would be a much better basketball team with Max Strus on the floor. There would be a much better basketball team with Max Strus taking more of his minutes. Because guess what? Max Strus defends his ass off and gives maximum effort on that end of the floor. James Harden simply doesn't. And I literally get frustrated every time we have this conversation about James because I know how I feel about him. I'm a James Harden stan, James Harden truther. I think he's one of the all-time greats. This current iteration of James Harden is hot garbage. And I want to go back and reference the report that I spoke on earlier. Brian Windhorst, ESPN NBA insider, reported yesterday, Monday, that no matter what happens here in this postseason for the Cavs, they are 110% extending James Harden. And according to Windhorst, it's because they have to. It's because they have to. James Harden, when he signed that contract extension with the Clippers, essentially had a no-trade clause in it to where wherever he was dealt, you weren't trading him there or a team wasn't going to trade for him. And he's not going to agree to go somewhere if he's not going to sign an extension. So that's why Wendy is saying, hey, an extension is probably happening. You're looking at something like a one-year deal or a two-year deal. My thing is this. At this current juncture, looking at what James Harden's giving you here, he's not getting better at age 36, right? He's not. Why would you want to bring James Harden back? What has James Harden shown you throughout the course of this postseason to warrant bringing him back? And to me, the answer to that is nothing. 310-840-4910 is the number. I want to let you hear some more of the best post-game sound here from Game 1 of the Eastern Conference Finals. I mentioned it. Down the stretch, the end of regulation and the start of the overtime session, the Knicks outscored the Cavaliers 44-11. It's honestly hard to believe. And as I was watching it, man, it's like, this isn't really going to happen, is it? And then it just continues to avalanche and snowball. I mentioned 11 straight points scored by Jalen Brunson. They were playing Where's Harden? Smear the beard is the best way that I can describe it. Finding and hunting him out in pick and roll situations. It was obvious to us, our untrained eyes, watching it on TV. The head coach of the Knicks, Mike Brown, had to be honest and gave us some truth at the podium, saying, yeah, we were hunting James Harden, weren't we?
3: They were trying to do the same thing with Jalen, and so we said, okay, you know, we feel like we can play that game. We try not to play that game much, but we feel like we have a guy that we can play that game with, and Jalen. And so, you know, just like we have to try to figure out different ways to guard Harden and Mitchell, they got to figure out different ways to guard Jalen. But we were, there is no secret, we were attacking Harden.
0: Woo! Shout out to the honesty from Coach Mike Brown. They had a major decision to make, dude. Like, I don't know. And maybe it's not a total benching of James Harden, but 42 minutes? I don't know what he's done to warrant those heavy a minutes, especially with what you're getting from Max Strus. Max Strus had 30 off the bench in Game 7 against Detroit. And tonight, what was it, 18 minutes off the bench or 25 minutes off the bench? Kenny Atkinson made a lot of head-scratching choices tonight, if I'm being frank about it. Made a lot of head-scratching choices tonight. And that was one of them, man. Correction on Max Strus. Did not have 30 in the Game 7. Well, I don't know why I said that. I'm thinking of Game 5. We went crazy in Cleveland. But bottom line is, the kid plays defense. He defends. James Harden doesn't. There's not much of a drop-off offensively because James Harden isn't shooting the ball worth a damn in this series or in this postseason. And it's tough. Like, James Harden is a future Hall of Famer. Kenny Atkinson, I know, has a litany of respect for him, right? This is why you get paid the big bucks as a head coach, to have difficult conversations with your stars. It's why you're the guy. He's got to look his team and James Harden in the mirror, for that matter, and say, hey, are we our best version of ourselves with you on the floor for 42 minutes? And if they're honest and transparent with the answer to that question, we will see James Harden a hell of a lot less coming up in game two from the world's most famous arena. 310-840-4910 is the number here on Westwood One Sports Night. Tony is in Montreal wanting to check in. What's going on, Tony?
4: How you doing, man? I pretty much agree with the entire statement you made on your buddy, the Hall of Famer, 36-year-old, running out of gas, and Jalen Brunson run him into the ground tonight. I saw the whole game, and, you know, I'm a hockey guy, and I watched Jalen Brunson, and he had a difficult time, I would say, in the first half, and maybe in the third quarter, but in the fourth quarter, 15 points, and then he drove that team to a win. And I think you should have term limits in basketball. If you get to a certain age, just like a judge or a governor, there's term limits. You know, 36 years old is pretty old.
0: You're talking about making someone retire? I mean, come on.
4: I'm joking. I'm joking, Linnell.
0: No, I get you. I know that you're joking, but now I'm joking. You sound crazy.
4: But you agree that he's a shadow of what he is. But I even him too. But the thing is, you know, like, people don't want to insult him, man. They don't want to tell him the truth. Like, and then people are around him like psychophants. They just, you're the best. Dude, you're the best.
0: Donovan Mitchell even probably looks up to James Harden, man. James Harden is that guy.
4: Everybody NBA, looks up to him.
0: Top 75 everybody. Dude, going to be a first ballot Hall of Famer. But you're right. Someone's got to be honest with James Harden. You're 100%.
4: What about Crosby? Crosby is, you know, like people are saying, you know, like he's not the captain of the world Canadian team right now. You know, Celebrini is. And Crosby said, well, you know, I wasn't here to start. He got here before me, and he's the future. But how come Harden can't say that? Like, don't you quit?
0: I don't ever expect him to come out and just concede his job to someone. I appreciate the call. I think the more appropriate conversation to have is not a total benching here. Because despite the turnovers tonight, I do think there's some good things he does for them offensively. But with him playing 42 minutes, that's the part that I'm really having a difficult time coming to grips with here. He don't need to play 42 minutes. And for Kenny Atkinson to come out, if James Harden has been one of your best defenders, this was words from their head coach, Kenny Atkinson. If James Harden has been one of your better defenders throughout the course of the postseason, why was he being hunted tonight? Why does he get hunted in every postseason series? I don't know what type of relationship those two dudes have with one another, but there's a little bit of favoritism and bias from Coach Atkinson to Harden. That maybe you correct me if I'm wrong on this. We'll have to look it up here. Was Atkinson on the Nets staff with Steve Nash when James Harden was in Brooklyn?
5: I'm pretty sure Atkinson is the guy that replaced Steve Nash.
0: That replaced Steve Nash. Was he on the staff prior, though? We'll have to find out the answer to that. I just am trying to figure out why James Harden has such a long leash here. What has he done to earn that long of a leash here from Coach Atkinson?
5: Who else would they put in?
0: I'm going Max Strus and have Donovan Mitchell be the primary ball handler here. Or if you want to keep Donovan Mitchell off the ball, which may be the game plan of Coach Atkinson, you go Dennis Schroeder. But, like, I feel like the only reason that Harden is playing is because he's the play initiator. He's the guy that gets them into their stuff. They want to play Donovan Mitchell off the ball because of the way he's getting doubled. But, like, at this point, I'm more frustrated and concerned by the defense than I am, you know, him going 5-for-16 from the field, because we know he can score. He's not obviously the James Harden that was in Houston scoring at will the way that he was, or even the James Harden that was in Brooklyn scoring at will the way that he was. But we know his offensive game is still very much intact. Defensively, though, I just don't know if you can live with it. I genuinely don't know if you can live with what he's giving you on that end of the floor. Damn near benchable, damn near unplayable.
5: I think the problem is he's not a great playmaker anymore.
0: He's not.
5: He's too slow. You know, when he was in Houston in specific, and a little bit in Brooklyn, to an extent, it was there in Philadelphia. But some of the things that made him so good of a scorer, the twitch, the burst movements.
0: Suddenness.
5: It gave him an edge when it comes to passing the basketball. He doesn't have that. I mean, at one point in overtime, he drove to the basket and then tried a behind the head pass. I think it was either to Allen or Mobley. I don't remember who it was to. They did not receive the pass. It doesn't really matter who it was to. They did not receive the pass because you're throwing a behind the head pass down six in overtime. Like, that's one of those things where you got to look at that and be like, why is he still in the game? It's almost like he was actively, look, man, Terry Rozier got popped by the FBI for those kind of plays.
0: Man. Well, here's the sad part about it. Does he not look like a guy, Denton, offensively, that, like, doesn't want the ball at this point? He looks like he doesn't want it. I tweeted it out while it was happening during the game. It's an end of shot clock situation. He's one-on-one. Help defenders starting to come, and he gives it to Sam Merrill with 2 seconds left on the shot clock instead of just going all the way to the cup. Like,
5: I don't think he can create a shot with 3 seconds or less.
0: So shoot the – he's already downhill. Just shoot the damn thing. He looks like a guy that totally is lacking confidence at this point. And we hit on it earlier in the program. Like, the issues what's plaguing him defensively is hurting him offensively as well. He can't move. He's not the same caliber of athlete that he once was, which is why I'm like, okay, I get that. So playing him more, like, I'm not giving away state secrets here or doing rocket science. If you're dealing with a dude that's past his athletic prime, right, maybe playing him a little bit less is something that would help him out. 42 minutes? Way too much, man. I got to look at Kenny Atkinson here and say, hey, what are you doing?
5: How many turnovers did he have tonight? Was it six or
0: six?
5: Eight?
0: Six.
5: So if I do a little bit of math here and we get the James Harden turnover counter, that's 73 in 15 games.
0: It's been a problem. But it's not. But here's the thing with their turnovers, Denton. It's not just him. Donovan Mitchell's turning it over. Evan Mobley's turning it over. Everyone's turning it over for Cleveland. And it all makes me go back to Coach Atkinson. Like, what, brother? Like, are you preaching ball security? Like, I don't get how you can continue to watch the same thing happen over and over again and not make any adjustment. That's my thing with Coach Atkinson.
5: I'm looking at Dan Gilbert. Hey, man, the 25 buses are sick. Could you maybe take 5 of those away and pay for a point guard?
0: He keeps taking me back to this Brian Windhorst report, man. Their next move, talking about the Cavs, has got to be their best move, right? Next year is it for Donovan Mitchell. You have to prove to him that it's worth staying there long term. He's set to be an unrestricted free agent at the end of next season. So you're on the clock. We could be witnessing, and look at us just already burying the Cavs, because damn if they deserve to be buried. Get ready to witness the last dance here, potentially, a Donnie Mitch in Cleveland.
5: It should be noted they can give him $70 million per year at the end of the
0: game. That makes a difference. That makes a difference.
5: That's a pretty big swing.
0: So we were supposed to have our guy Brandon Scoopy Robinson join us. He's got something that's holding him up here. He reported over the weekend or on Sunday. Excuse me. He reported on Sunday that the Cavs and LeBron James have mutual interest in one another. So, is LeBron the missing piece to get Cleveland over the hump? Is that he would be a better playmaker? If he could come in and play the James Harden role better than James Harden right now, 100%, 100%.
5: I think most people could. Yeah. Honestly, you could go get Michael Jordan from that NBC studio that he sat in one time 6 months ago, and he could play better than James Harden right now.
0: Yeah. It's going to be fascinating to watch how this thing plays out. Tim is in Atlanta wanting to check in. What's going on, Tim?
6: Hey, good evening, sir. How y'all doing?
0: Doing good, brother. Appreciate you chiming in, man. What'd you think?
6: Well, before we start opening up a retirement home for James Harden and LeBron James up in Cleveland, I think initial thought was in the rotation towards the end of the game, getting Dean Wade in, actually, opposed to Max Strus, let Harden just sit on the perimeter and turn the ball over. But ultimately, I think the encouraging thing is that Cavs did have a lead at some point tonight, and you know, they've been playing 14 games in the last 28 days, so hopefully we can do something with that, and I'll see you at the retirement home.
0: Are you a Cavs fan, Tim? We lost Tim.
6: Unfortunately.
0: He said unfortunately. That's tough. That's tough. I feel like their saving grace is going to come this offseason, whether it's trading Mobley to get Giannis, or whether it's trading Mobley to get Giannis and then LeBron comes. Like, there's a lot of different ways that they can retool. We just know that this iteration, this is their last dance.
5: Can I be fully transparent?
0: Uh-oh. Sure.
5: When we, a couple of weeks ago, mentioned the rumor that they said no to the Giannis trade because they didn't want to trade Evan Mobley, and we kind of looked at him cockeyed, I get it. You know, since then, I get it. He has by far been the most consistent. He's not
0: he's
5: like
0: the best guy
5: he doesn't
0: right
5: have
0: now,
5: that high level ceiling that Giannis does.
0: Yeah,
5: but he has far and away been their most consistent player.
0: I would say so. It's just tough because if you swap him out for Giannis, he can stretch the floor. Giannis can't. Like that. Like, you wonder how much differently it would look. I think LeBron would be the better fit rather than Giannis because they need another offensive engine. They need another guy that they can legitimately play through. And no disrespect to Evan Mobley, like, we've seen them try to play make through him, and we've watched him have success as a secondary playmaker, but, like, he ain't no King James, damn it. He's not bringing the ball up the floor. He's not. And in order to maximize Donovan Mitchell, I think he is his best playing off the basketball. And that's part of the allure of bringing in James Harden, but obviously, as we've, you know, gotten to bear witness to, it ain't working. Ridiculous blown lead down the stretch by the Cleveland Cavaliers in the tail end of regulation and then the overtime session. They were outscored 44, or they outscored Cleveland 44-11. Jalen Brunson, unstoppable, had a personal 11-0 run in that fourth quarter, all on James Harden. How do the Cavs pick up the pieces moving forward here, man? They're down 1-0. Good thing about it, and Donovan Mitchell alluded to this, right? If they would have lost by 40, they would still be down 0-1. Thank you, Donovan Mitchell. I want to go back to the National Football League. We talked about one troubled wide receiver in the AFC. Let's talk about another one next.
7: Well, guess who's back? Aaron Rodgers has finally decided to return to the Pittsburgh Steelers. It's a one-year deal for the future Hall of Famer. Reunited with Coach Mike McCarthy, they won a Super Bowl in Green Bay. Can they do it again in the Steel City? Westwood One Sports.
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1: Of the Kansas City Chiefs, sentenced to 30 days in jail for violating his probation stemming back from the car pileup incident that he left the scene of last summer. Violated that probation by testing positive for marijuana, so he's going to have to do a 30-day jail sentence. And then on top of that, Rashee Rice also just underwent surgery a week ago to basically clean up some debris in his right knee, a little bit of a scope, and that's going to sideline him for the next 2 months, looking at July the 20th, so he could be ready for the start of training camp. Big question is, will he be available for them at the start of training camp? I don't know how the NFL is going to move with this. I don't know how Kansas City is going to move with this. All I know is this. If you are the Kansas City Chiefs, right, they can't under any circumstance go into camp without adding a veteran wide receiver. They just can't. They've got to add somebody here, whether that is Stephon Diggs, who is another, troubled wide receiver out there in the AFC, whether it's him, whether it's Brandon Ayuk, they got to do something here. Look at the receiving core of the Kansas City Chiefs without Rashee Rice. Look at this group's receiving core without Rashee Rice. The cupboard is bare. It's Xavier Worthy. It's Tyquan Thornton. And that's really the only name that most football fans know. Jalen Royals, one of their mid-round picks from a season ago. He had just two catches as a rookie. The cupboard is bare. I know this, though. They're going to have a running game in Kansas City between Emmett Johnson and bringing in Kenneth Walker, the Super Bowl MVP. They're going to be able to run the football, so maybe that helps supplement their passing game a little bit. But without Rashee Rice, I think that Chiefs receiving core has a totally different complexion. A totally different complexion without Rashee Rice. A bona fide number one in this league. Xavier Worthy, who would be the de facto one if Rashee Rice was unavailable, good complimentary piece, not somebody that I think can be the focal point of an offense. He's somebody you get him in space and you let him make plays, but leading your receiving core, I don't know about that. For KC, though, if you're upset with Rashee Rice, and clearly he's got a disciplinary issue, is Stephon Diggs, and I hate that I feel like I'm ragging on Steph Diggs, is he much better? Are you willing to go down that path? So Albert Breer reported that there are two, or that Kansas City, rather, was willing to offer Diggs a one-year, $10 million contract to come to Kansas City. Albert Breer reported that in the MMQB. Also reported that Washington, my beloved Commanders, have some potential interest in Stephon Diggs. If you're Diggsy, which situation is more suitable and compatible for you? After playing in Foxborough last year, I'm sure going to Kansas City, Missouri, isn't much of a culture shock, right? For a kid that's grown up in the DMV, stayed in the DMV going to Maryland, went to Buffalo, New York, and in Minnesota to play football. Like, he's played in some obscure places. So I don't think the idea of coming home to D.C. is probably that enticing to him. But if you're Kansas City, you got to do something here. You can't go into the year with this current group of wide receivers. You just can't. And a lot of people thought it was a real chance that they drafted one in round one of the draft, or in the later rounds, for that matter. They totally feel like they just didn't address the wide receiver spot with any significant capital. They weren't super active in free agency going out and acquiring wide receiver talent. So it's going to be fascinating to see. Was that a gnat? Oh, no. I don't do bugs, guys. I don't know how the hell a gnat would be in my home. It is hot as hell in here. I just turned my air conditioning on during the break. If there's a gnat in here, we're going to have to discontinue the stream. I mean, I cannot function nor survive. Flying around. But no, Kansas City's got no choice. They got to bring in a wide receiver.

0: Y'all know I said this a couple of weeks ago. I view them as the best team in the AFC. Now, minus Rashee Rice. Minus Rashee Rice, they look like a totally different group. Look like a totally different group. So, I am quite concerned, is what I would say, about how they plan to move forward. Because we talked about this a little bit earlier. I don't know what, if any, disciplinary action is coming from the NFL from him violating his probation. Like, are they going to add their own personal punishment onto it? Is Kansas City going to feel pressured internally to do something to Rashee Rice? As much as we try to look at this from a football standpoint and how it's going to impact Kansas City on the field, I continue to go back to the fact that the young man, as I mentioned earlier, is trying to commit career suicide here. He is, like I said earlier, he is as talented as they come. In terms of wide receivers, the kid's got talent, undeniable talent. But for whatever reason, they can't get through to him out there in Kansas City. If he is able to come back, if he is healthy, which has been another big issue throughout the course of his career, in addition to the off-the-field stuff, if he can stay healthy, you know how I feel about Kansas City. I think they are the best team in the AFC. I think there is nothing more dangerous than a motivated, slighted Pat Mahomes. And for those of you out there that haven't suffered a major knee injury or had to go through any sort of grueling rehab, it changes you. It makes a monster out of you. And if you handle your business the right way through the rehab process, more times than not, you come out on the other side a way better athlete, a way better player. I expect that to be the case for one Pat Mahomes. Last year, everyone was kind of, you know, projecting and trying to, you know, anticipate their decline and drop off. Even if he didn't tear his ACL, them making the postseason last year looked like something that was a pipe dream as we got later and later into the season. The big question is, with me for Kansas City, have they done enough to improve? I feel like they have. Adding Kenneth Walker and Emmett Johnson to me is huge. And I fully expect them to lean into this run game. And it should be, and I forgot about Prashad Smith, the part of that group as well. It's going to be the best run game that Pat Mahomes has ever had. Giving the best quarterback in the history of the game a easy button by way of Kenneth Walker, Emmett Johnson, Prashad Smith, I love that. The big question for Kansas City that I have is, can they get after the quarterback? That was their big Achilles heel last year down the stretch in the postseason. Can you get after the quarterback? I love what they have on the interior in terms of rushing the passer. Chris Jones, Peter Woods, the rookie out of Clemson, Karlaftis coming off the edge, R. Mason Thomas, going to be a DPR for them. Hopefully a guy that can maybe sneak in and get you double-digit sacks. I like what they have defensively. I do. In terms of their getting back Omar Norman Lott for year number two, like, there's a lot to like. There's a lot to like in terms of, you know, what Kansas City has here. And the big question is going to be the health of Pat Mahomes. And we've heard from Big Red, Andy Reid, several times throughout the offseason alluding to the fact that, hey, the guy is ahead of schedule. If he is, I don't know if he needs to start the season for him. But they're going to be a force to be reckoned with. The other piece of this, and I know a lot of folks are probably rolling their eyes at what I'm about to say. If there's anybody in the NFL that can get creative and create some sort of special package for Justin Fields, I look at Andy Reid. What type of weapon is Justin Fields going to be this year for the Kansas City Chiefs? It's going to be a fascinating NFL season. Got the schedule drop last week. Big time news earlier this afternoon in the NFL with Rashee Rice violating his probation and getting the cleanup surgery, man. We'll see how that ultimately impacts the Kansas City Chiefs moving forward. There was a story that I wanted to get to last night that we'll get to coming up here momentarily. Remember, programming note, 2 a.m. Eastern time, Adam Copeland of AEW going to join the program formerly known as the Rated R Superstar Edge, WWE Hall of Famer. He's going to join us coming up top of the 2 o'clock hour on the East Coast. When we come back, though, man, I want to get back into the NBA, but we'll kind of keep things off the court. Shams Charania, lead NBA insider for ESPN, under quite a bit of scrutiny. We'll give you the details on that next. This is Westwood One Sports Night.
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11: It's been a real journey since 2014 when I first had my injury. 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Adaptive sports are a huge part of my life, a huge part of my healing journey as well. 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
1: Hoo-wee. West Wood 1 Sports Night continues with the youngest in charge, Lindell Willingham. We'll take you up to 3 a.m. Eastern Time. I want to get into the Shams stuff, but I just got some more jaw-dropping numbers on James Harden, dude. This is from All NBA Podcast on X. They are one of the best accounts in terms of tweeting out numbers, stats. The Knicks got Harden to switch it to 9 isolations in the fourth quarter and overtime, and they got 1.9 points per direct action, meaning every time he was put in the action, it ended up in either a foul or a two-point basket being made. Yet we have very respected, credible NBA analysts on Twitter saying James Harden really is not that bad of a defender as everyone makes him out to be. Are you kidding? Nate Duncan, I love you, brother. Big fan of your work, Nate. You tripping, Slim. You don't get hunted out in the action as often as he does if you're not a god-awful defender. It just doesn't happen. It just doesn't happen. So I am honestly stunned. And maybe stunned is the wrong word. I'm really anticipating what move Kenny Atkins is going to make here. He cannot play James Harden at the volume that he's been playing him here. Not in this series. Not in this series where Jalen Brunson. Think about this. Jalen Brunson is asking to get switched on to James Harden, dog. And I believe down the stretch, Dean Wade was on the bench in favor of Sam Merrill. And it was Merrill that was guarding Brunson. And he'd rather go against James Harden than Sam Merrill. If you can pick up what I'm putting down here, that is not a good look for James Harden. It is just not. The NBA, to me, received a black eye over this past weekend. If you aren't familiar with the situation, let me get you up to speed here. So, Shams Charania of ESPN is probably the biggest NBA insider right now, breaks the most news, normally first on the scene when it comes to breaking news in the association, replacing longtime great Adrian Wojnarowski. And Shams, I think, does a really good job, man. Very, very committed and dedicated to the craft. We've read several articles and heard him speak about it, you know, on the record, just how much time he puts into this thing and how much screen time he ultimately has to make sure he is on top of things, consistently breaking news. The NBA wanted to announce the league MVP during the pregame show prior to the start of Game 7 of Pistons and Cavaliers. And Shams Charania, as soon as the vote was finished at about 11 a.m. Eastern time or 10 a.m. Eastern time, tweeted it out and broke the news saying, hey, yeah, Shai Gilgeous-Alexander going to become the 14th player in league history, you know, to win back-to-back MVP awards. And apparently folks were annoyed. Folks were PO'd. I didn't understand it. I did not. For anyone to be upset at Shams for doing his damn job, I didn't get where the anger and the outrage came from. I really didn't. Now, to be honest and transparent about it, I don't like his reaction. I think he needs to, you know, play nice a little bit and be a good sport about getting teased. You're Shams Charania, dude. You're rich as hell. Your job is to break NBA news. Like, life can be a lot tougher, pal. Lighten up a little bit is what I would say to Shams. But anybody within NBA circles who got upset with Shams not waiting, you know, to break the news, like, come on. Dudes, grow up. Who cares? Get your panties out of a wad. Like, it's not a big deal. If you're going to be mad at anybody, be mad at the NBA. And Denton, I think we discussed this. I think you advocated for a 7 p.m. start time. They tipped off at 8:30 or 8 o'clock for Game 7 on a Sunday? Why, that should be a 3:30 matinee special. 3:30, people are back from church. People are on the grill. It was nice outside.
2: NBA loves that primetime window, though.
1: They love that. Who are they competing with at that time?
2: Well, yeah, Caitlin Clark had a 6 o'clock game.
1: Oh, they want to go up against Big CC.
2: They want to go against your girl.
1: We should touch on the whole state of the W a little bit later.
2: She's
1: on,
2: hooping dude. Right now.
1: She is hooping,
2: she
1: man.
2: She ain't Asia Wilson, but she's hooping right now.
1: She is 110% hooping. I think the commentary around her is so polarizing, and I am part of the polarizing commentary. I think she is getting credit, and a majority of credit, for what's about to be a revolution in the women's game. The thing that I continue to go back to is, like, if you think she's the best, you ain't seen nothing yet. Look at Paige Beckers. You got Juju Watkins coming down the pipeline. There are current women in the W that are better than her. This notion that I think casual fans believe that Caitlin Clark is the best player in the sport, and that's where I draw the line. That's it. I think she's great, clearly, right? But maybe overrated just a little bit.
2: Got a game against the Fire tonight.
1: The who?
2: Yeah, I did. I'm about to say who that is. I was unaware. I could not tell you what city.
1: Can we try to guess, like, where the LA? No, that's the LA Sparks.
2: I'll give you one hint. This hint is not going to help, but I'll give you one hint. If you could guess where the Fire franchise in the WNBA is from, their logo is pink. It's not helpful at all. But that's the only thing I can give you.
1: The Phoenix Fire. That's the Phoenix Mercury.
2: That's Phoenix Mercury.
1: I can name all the WNBA teams. The Tempo is a new team. Golden State Valkyries, Mystics, Seattle Storm, New York Liberty. Where
2: is the Tempo from?
1: The Tempo.
2: We'll do that next.
1: Yeah, about to say, like, I don't know where the Tempo are from, but
2: the Tempo one makes sense. There's some alliteration there.
1: Oh, Toronto, yeah, Toronto Tempo, right? Yeah. I don't know though, man. Caitlin Clark is. I'm glad that you brought her up, Dita. She is.
2: Wait, you didn't even guess where the Fire are from.
1: Oh, I give up. No, I can't give up. Brooklyn. San Francisco? No. That's Golden State Valkyries.
2: Much closer.
1: Oh, okay. So I want to show off my lack of knowledge.
2: Well, think NBA. They have to have an arena, so you're probably playing in the vicinity of an NBA franchise.
1: I got you. Sacramento Fire?
2: I don't know that you're familiar with Voodoo Donuts. Are you familiar with Voodoo Donuts? Because I think that logo is pink. It's a very famous donut shop in Portland. The Portland Fire.
1: Oh, the Portland Fire. You said much closer when I said Golden State, so I thought I was in the state.
2: Well, your other option was Brooklyn.
1: Well, that's... I guess I did get closer. Shout out to the W, though, man. I wish... And as the summertime rolls on, hate to break it to you guys... We're going to talk a lot more about the W because I think there's some meat on the bone, especially for a dude that feels like they have the opportunity to really entrench themselves as one of the premier sports in North America. I just think the game of basketball is super popular. They play it at a super high level. They're competitive. They're beautiful. And they play hard. I think we're in the golden age of men's basketball in the pro game. I think we're in the golden age of women's basketball as well, man. I think these ladies more talented than we've ever seen. Why? Because technology's improving.
2: I have a crazy hot take. Are you ready? Are you sitting down?
1: I am.
2: I think Asia Wilson's one leg sleeve is the most badass thing in sports at the moment.
1: You like the one leg sleeve?
2: The one leg sleeve, and she's dropping 45 on your noggin. That's badass, dude.
1: She's a goon. I rock with Asia Wilson. Her shoe is also, like, I would buy and wear her shoe, bro. Like, she's. I think the second shoe she's dropped or the third shoe she's dropped. All of them have been absolute bangers, absolute smash-olas, man. So shout out to Asia Wilson. Most people, you can tell, I don't know, I get on my soapbox about Asia Wilson. I feel like we spend so much time talking about everybody else, but Asia Wilson, we're just like kind of accustomed to her being the best player because it's been that way for like the past 6 years. I don't know. It's fascinating here, man. 310-840-4910 is the number here on Westwood One Sports Night. I can't believe it. The old adage is time flies when you're having a good time. We're obviously kicking it with you, rocking out, having a spectacular time. Final hour of power comes your way next, and it's going to get extreme. Adam Copeland of AEW joins us next here on Westwood One Sports Night.
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1: Double or Nothing is coming up this weekend. The main event is MJF and Darby Allin. The match that I think is going to steal the show is for the tag team titles. FTR defends their belt against Cope and Christian with the added twist. If Cope and Christian lose, they're done as a tag team. And like, Cope, this is where I sit right now. And Adam Copeland joins us here on Westwood One Sports Night. I want to see you guys win the title, but I think more than anything, I don't want to see Cope and Christian retire. There's so many great matches that I still want to see you guys have, man. So how are you feeling the week leading up to it?
2: I mean, this is the type of reason why I came to AEW, you know, is to be involved in a story like this with talent like this, you know. To be teaming again with Christian after all these years, after both retired between us, you know, I think it was 18 years between the two of us. To be back and to still, you know, do it at a level that we're both, we have to work harder to achieve, but that we're still, we're still like, okay, all right, we just gotta hold it down. But, you know, when you look at this tag team division, to me, there's no question it's the best tag team division in the world, you know, and you just look at all of the possible matches and it's just, man, it really is like a murderer's row of tag teams. And then if you were to throw in teams like the New Day and Motor City Machine Guns on top of that, like, come on. I hearken it back. different era, don't get me wrong. And people will say what they want to say. But in terms of tag teams and looking at, like, just, okay, that's a roster of tag teams. You think back to, like, Demolition, Rockers, Heart Foundation, British Bulldogs, Brainbuster, like, so many great tag teams then, right? And that to me was kind of like the golden era of tag teams. But you look at this roster and like you can get like two handfuls of really great teams, let alone teams that don't necessarily always team, like, you know, the Hurt Syndicate or Jet Speed, and you chuck those into the mix too and it's like, come on, it's awesome.
3: You have obviously had a tremendous career and turned yourself into one of the greatest of all time. I look at, you know, pro wrestling from the lens of, you know, kind of pro sports as well, with like when you came in early in your career, you're trying to cut your teeth into the business. Yeah. You're trying to survive, man. I know it's sink or swim. At what point, and I know obviously the role that you're currently in AEW, you're like one of the OGs in that locker room and people are looking up to you and trying to get tricks of the trade. At what point, to like peel the curtain back here, Adam, do you become comfortable giving off advice, and when do you let your guard down and kind of go, okay, I'm saying I can now be that guy that kind of gives the knowledge to the youth? Like, what point did that hit you early in your career?
2: You know, I think it was when I felt comfortable with what I'd accomplished to go, okay, right, I've done some stuff. If people want to pick my brain, there might be something to pick up. You know,
3: there, yeah.
2: There might be. I don't know. So I think it was that, it was probably when I felt like I'd accomplished checked every box, you know. So it did the tag team thing, did the Intercontinental title thing, did the world title thing. And then it was like, okay, I've now inhabited every spot on the card, opening match, main event, and everything in between. So I've experienced it. And, so there's that aspect. Then there's also, you know, the experienced injuries and the road to recovery and the emotional road that can be, and how turbulent, and just all of those things. Like, people don't talk about that. They talk about the surgery.
3: Yeah.
2: Get better. But man, there's so much to untangle there. And it really can be like a come to Jesus when you have these kind of injuries, because you used to go on 120 and now you're in reverse. And you just see your body shrinking and blah, like all of the stuff, right? So I feel like having gone through some pretty major injuries, that's one place where I can really help out younger talent who might be, you know, kind of stumbling around in the dark trying to figure out how to recuperate from surgery. You know, because the doctors too, like once they do their job, they're like, okay, now you do your job, which is
3: yeah.
2: So, I think it was sometime around where I felt like I'd checked most of the boxes in the industry, that I felt like if people wanted to come talk to me, I'd be there.
3: You've obviously have seen your character kind of evolve and change over the course of your career. And I think one thing that, you know, I'm as kind of like a pro wrestling nerd that I really appreciate is watching gimmicks evolve. I know someone that's on the roster with you guys. He goes by Leo Rush. He's currently the gimmick that he's got right now. It's like, dude, I'm glad he didn't do that when we were kids. He used to jump on my ass back in Atlanta, Maryland, man. We played for the same little league organization. His father was somebody that was, you know, pretty instrumental and that we knew growing up. What do you think of his current gimmick right now, man? And I think it's getting good reaction online, but it takes some guts to go that dark side in terms of where he's been throughout his career.
2: It, absolutely. And you, especially with the climate of wrestling characters now, right? Yeah. If The Undertaker were to come out now, would it work? I don't know, right? But I still truly believe if you fully commit to something as the performer and you go all in, then there's no questions, at least. Then you can go, right, I went all in on this thing and I tried to make it work. And what I love about Leo is you can tell he's going all in.
3: Sure.
2: And truly, that's the way it's going to work, is if you just boom, like throw it all at the wall. Whatever sticks, whatever doesn't. Okay, well, cool. Then I'll just throw some other stuff up there and see if that sticks. And again, I got all day for people who are going to try and recreate themselves. You know, from my personal standpoint, I've always tried to make it more of a gradual character shift. So it is more of a shift than a abrupt change, because the one time I did that was the creation of Judgment Day. And it was too fast. It was too much, too soon, too, right? I was a baby face that they saw fight back from a neck surgery he's not supposed to fight back from, blah, blah, blah, blah, blah. Then I'm working AJ, who's just turned baby face. It was a recipe for, and I realized that's why I usually do the gradual shift on character. The circumstances were what they were and I had no choice, but that further taught me, you know, to kind of gradually do it, but that's for me, right? You know, Leo, I feel like he goes, okay, I'm at bat. I got to just start swinging and swinging big. And you got to appreciate that.
3: Yeah. About to say, I'm glad you have made your graduates. I used to hate you, Edge. When you were Edge, when you were the original, I was like a 10, 11 year old, 8, 9 year old kid at that time. You genuinely, like, I had real disdain for you. So this is awesome when you get to do this.
2: So what's really funny about that is, you know, I'll get mostly guys say, man, I hated you when I was there. But then I hit 16 and realized you're way cooler than
3: me. Dude, yeah, you're bad, bro. For sure.
1: Adam Copeland.
2: I feel like once boys got interested in girls, they went, oh, he's
1: is the missing puzzle piece. All of a sudden, you're like, wait a second, this guy's actually really cool. Adam Copeland is with us. He's wrestling on Double or Nothing this weekend in All Elite Wrestling.
3: Adam, you obviously somebody we mentioned earlier, just your ability to kind of connect with, you know, some of the younger guys in the locker room. And that's obviously a big reason of why you're back and still kicking it at this point. But like, man, you've been doing this for a long, long, long time. Like, not to date too much. We know it.
2: You've been around for adding the longs on
3: that. I was about to say, OG.
2: I was good with one long. You know?
3: even rocking the salt and pepper in the beard. I see you. What keeps you going at this point, man? Like, what's your biggest reason for still doing this? Because as you mentioned, the toll that it takes on your body, being on the road, like what still gets the oil going through your engine, so to speak?
2: I think more than anything, it was being told I had to retire the first time and really not getting to see it through the way that I wanted to see it through. Yeah. You know, I felt like I'd accomplished everything I set out to do. I really had in that regard. And at that stage of my career, when I was forced to retire, it was about having fun now. And because I put in all those miles, so that I got myself to a point where it's like, okay, now, you know, we're in a good position. World champ. This is great. We're doing good business, all of those things, but it's done. Oh man. All right. Huh. So once I was able to get this back, it was like, okay, now I want to go and I want to work an entire new era, my third era of talent, essentially. You know, I can go from wrestling Jerry Lawler and Terry Funk to like I'm wrestling Griff Garrison, or like I'm trying to think of polar opposites, and he's just, right. And that lights me up. And I think just in getting to come back and go, okay, this time I'm going to get to end it the way I want to end it. And not kind of be blindsided by having to quit this thing that I've always wanted to do. I think that really was the main impetus to get back, and also the challenge to come back. You know, there's nobody with a triple fusion that's ever come back to wrestling, you know, and that challenge to me was huge. I was like, okay, man, I get off on challenges. I always have.
3: You're like, defying medicine, man. Like, that's,
2: well, I don't know about that. It's more stubborn.
3: Yeah. Like, pop, dude, like, big, man. it's incredible, dude. Like,
2: well, like, you know, when I tore my Achilles, I was like, okay, I'm going to make it back in 6 months for the Royal Rumble. And they were like, you're 35. You just tore your Achilles. You know, you'll be lucky if you can get back. So the Achilles almost, you know, in their eyes, you know, what was it for me, but I made it back in 6 months and I made it back for that Rumble. So for whatever reason, my stubbornness comes in handy when it comes to injuries. But yeah, I think more than anything, it's just this time coming back to try and work with some new talent, maybe pass on some knowledge to help further, you know, the industry. And just to have some cool, fun stories with, you know, and everything's gravy at this point. It really is, man. Like, I'm getting to team with Christian again to face FTR in an I Quit match in a stadium I've never worked in before. Sold out, New York City. Like, man.
3: What's it about, man?
2: Yeah, that's where you get goosebumps. Like, I know. Like, as soon as that music hits, you know, I'm going to be,
3: whoa. We were talking about it last night, Adam, like that feeling that you guys get, like that's why a lot of people continue to stick around. That adrenaline that you get when it's a whole stadium chanting your name and your music hits, like I probably have a heart attack, dude. Like I'd probably be so overwhelmed by it. Like,
2: well, see, the interest, that's amazing. But then there's that adrenaline dump and now you're in a match.
3: What? Yeah.
2: Oh my God.
3: Yeah.
2: But, no matter, like, if you could bottle that feeling, ooh. Like, you truly, you feel like you could, you know, chew through concrete, run through a wall, like, like it's the best. It really is. Like, that to me, if I could, you know, if people say, what's the one thing? That's the one thing. It's as soon as you have music and it hits and a place comes unglued, man.
3: How different do the boos hit from the cheers?
2: Oh, well, yeah, I used to. My goal when I was full on like sleazy, slimy Raider,
3: I hated you. Yeah,
2: every single person in that place booing me. I wanted Edge to have no redeeming characters whatsoever, you know, qualities or character traits whatsoever. You know, might have cool music. You know, might have cool gear, but everything else he's just going to be horrible.
4: Do you think you can still be a pardon the jargon, but a heel like that in 2026?
2: I think it's still possible. Yeah, I do. I think you just have to, again, fully commit. But then that also, that translates to wrestling style. You know, a lot of people want to go out and just do cool moves. Well, cool moves don't get booed.
4: Yeah, yeah.
2: So what do you got to do then? You got to switch your style. You got to make it uglier. You got to make it, you know, and not be worried about, well, they aren't reacting. Well, there's a gap of 20 seconds where they're not making any noise. Well, I don't know. They're watching then. And they're getting ready to react for whatever you're going to put next in that story. So that it's a commitment to a wrestling style too. And not trying to out-wrestle your baby face or look cool or try and be the cool heel or the NWO heel. Like that, you know, if you want to be an actual heel, I think it's possible. But you got to, again, commit to it.
4: So you mentioned the adrenaline high of going out, the adrenaline dump of going to a match. You're in an I Quit match, which when you talk about the matches that you know are going to get violent, I'm expecting that there's going to be a little bit of violence to go to the point where you got to make them say I quit, or they're going to try and make you say I quit. How do you mentally prepare for that?
2: You know, like this style of match, I always, you know, I think back to Tully and Magnum T in their I Quit match. And that to me was just like the ultimate in terms of okay, that ends everything. You made the dude say it, not just tap, or, you know, it's like you, they have to scream, "I quit," into a microphone. That to me is the ultimate, like the ultimate, culmination, you know, of a story. With this type of match, you do know going in, it's like, okay, it's going to be ultra violent. It's going to be different than a straight up wrestling match. But it also gives you an opportunity to get really creative and try and, you know, like look around and see what you got to work with, kind of thing. So they're interesting mindset going in, but I generally get pretty excited when these kind of matches pop up. I'm on some level, I'm a masochist for sure. I think every wrestler is. When my creative my violent creative juices get flowing, it's like it's fun, but it's also kind of scary at times.
3: Amazing, man. I don't know how you dealt with this when you were, you know, going through injury, something that you see a lot of the times in pro sports, whether it's football, basketball, wrestling as well. For a guy like you that's been doing this since you were damn near a teenager, like when it is time to hang it up, like how do you transition and switch your identity, man? Like you've been known as this one thing for your, you know, the majority of your adult life is what everyone praises you for. And then kind of post-career, you kind of got to reinvent yourself and people do it a bunch of different ways. What advice would you give someone trying to do that?
2: You know, for me, I already had to do it once. So the second time it's like, all right, I know how to navigate this. I know what to do. It was different then because I was forced, and I think that makes it more difficult, you know? So I think this retirement is going to be the easy one because it's like, no, I got no choice, man. My body's just saying, hey, open up the ghost. It cracks way too much. Arthritis is its best friend. Like, so I think more than anything, it's, for me personally, I never introduced myself as Edge. Edge was a character that I played on television. Adam Copeland, this version of Adam Copeland, is closer to me, right. Still a character. Like, I don't go around bashing people with a spiked 2x4 with me. Like, I don't do that, right? So, to me, the retirement thing isn't that, you know, I don't want to say not that big a deal, but I already did it once.
3: Yeah.
2: And when that happened, acting was the happy accident that fell in my lap. And then I realized, wait, I actually really enjoy this. And pro wrestling was amazing training for this because I don't feel like I'm starting from scratch. I feel like I'm at least starting halfway or maybe a quarter. But so knowing that too, and knowing that there's acting going forward, it just, that makes things a little more, easy to chew on. And I think too, like, this is that Rocky Balboa movie where he goes in and he wants the fight and he's talking to the, the commissioners, and he has to get the stuff out of the basement. He's still got to get that stuff out of the basement. And I feel like I have, you know, now this is all just like, man, getting with Christian, we've completely recreated the tag team. And it's an entirely different thing than it was before. And we're both really proud of that. So it's going to be easier this time for sure. I think the difficult thing will be, I really enjoy working at AEW. Like, yeah. I have so much fun going to work that I will miss that. This like, man, I get there and I feel like getting a candy store.
4: So I'll get you out of here on this. Obviously we get the match this weekend. Coben Christian taking on FTR. You know, you've known those guys for a number of years. What is it like standing across the ring from them and being able to do so as many times as you have?
2: It's pretty surreal, man. You know, because we truly, like, they helped me get back in the ring. They were the two guys I called because I knew I could trust them because I knew how good they are. You know, you just got to watch them. You realize, like, those guys know what they're doing. And so they helped me get my career back. And even in talking then, it's like, man, can you imagine if, and they had just left WWE. So it was like, I don't know if that one's going to happen. and then sure enough, here we are. And to stand across from them and think back to when I first met Cash in Gold's Gym here in Asheville. And he didn't tell me he was a pro wrestler, you know, and it, like 6 months later, one of the other trainers said, you know, he's a wrestler, right? I'm like, what? And then he, you know, gives me some of his matches, and here we are 20 years later, almost, you know, or 15 years anyway, you know, from living in our apartment and you know, to being an arguably or inarguably one of the best tag teams in the world and ever. So there's a bit of proud papa there, but, and it's just surreal, honestly. Like each time we've stepped across Toronto, Vancouver, now New York, it's like, man, this was the stuff that I wanted to get back for.
4: And you can see it that Sunday, Double or Nothing, challenging for the belts. Adam, really appreciate it, man. This has been a lot of fun.
2: Yeah, awesome. Thanks, guys. Appreciate it.
5: Another dash on the old career bucket list, man. Y'all know the affinity that me and my guy Denton Day have for pro wrestling. Me specifically with like old school WWF, early 2000s stuff. Adam Copeland, Cope as he's now going by, formerly known as Edge, was like on my Mount Rushmore for a long time, man. Y'all heard it. I told him straight up, I used to hate your ass when I was a 9, 10, 11-year-old, man. His feud with Mick Foley and John Cena, it was awesome. Seeing this latest chapter of his career is awesome as well. Cope and Christian versus FTR for the AEW Tag Team Championships at Double or Nothing in NYC coming up on Sunday. Cannot wait for that. Damn. Only got about a half hour left to go on the program. Let's do this. We'll reset things coming up. On the other side of the break, the big story of the night, Jalen Brunson going Kanye crazy as the Knicks climbed back into the game at the end of regulation and ended up pulling away from the Cleveland Cavaliers. How did they get up one game to none? I'll let you know next here on Westwood One Sports Night.
6: Well, guess who's back? Aaron Rodgers has finally decided to return to the Pittsburgh Steelers. It's a one-year deal for the future Hall of Famer. Reunited with Coach Mike McCarthy, they won a Super Bowl in Green Bay. Can they do it again in the Steel City? Westwood One Sports.
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13: 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If you're tapping in via 97.1 The Fan, what up? We welcome you in to another installment of Westwood One Sports Night with the youngest in charge, Linnell Willingham, rocking out with you for about another half hour. What a night it has been in the association, baby. We thought we got a treat last night with Spurs and Thunder game one. Tonight, if I'm being frank, we got treated to some damn good basketball again. Some free basketball again as well, as this one went to overtime. The New York Knicks up 1-0 after knocking off the Cavs 115 to

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1: Where? On the backboard, correct? He's hitting the damn top corner of the backboard. And it's got that much English on it, man, that he's able to get it to drop in. He was special tonight, talking about Jalen Brunson. I thought... Despite the Knicks, and they deserve a ton of credit for tonight, but I'm not surprised at the ultimate end result, them coming up victorious. Surprised at how it happened, not surprised by the end result. I've been saying it, though, for the past several weeks here. As impressed as I am with the offense of the New York Knicks, and Brunson has been on one this entire postseason, as complimentary as I've been about, you know, the offense, it's their defense for the Knicks, man. They are getting in people. They're getting stops, running out in transition, playing with great pace. Mikal Bridges, Josh Hart, OG Anunoby, those guys coming up big. Speaking of Josh Hart, there was a tweak that was made towards the end of regulation by Mike Brown, and he deserves a ton of credit for it. Initially, I thought Josh Hart was hurt. Now, if I'm wrong on that, let me know. He benched Josh Hart in the fourth quarter in favor of Landry Shamet. Shamet gives you similar effort defensively, but much more efficient from beyond the arc, much better at stretching the floor. I loved that move in decision by Mike Brown. The other decision I loved from Mike Brown was this. Let's not play with our food, right? We know we got a mouse in the house. Look, when I was playing for the Landham Raiders in my first year of basketball, playing rec league basketball, I was like 11, Landham Raiders. I was fat and out of shape. Couldn't get up and down the floor. But one thing I could do, I could rebound. And if there was a smaller person on me, I was backing them down. Mouse in the house is what they used to say. That was kind of the mentality of the New York Knicks tonight, especially in crunch time. Where's Waldo? Smear the beard is what I've been calling it. Find James Harden and go after his ass. I'm curious to see what Kenny Atkinson is going to do moving forward in terms of maybe trying to hide, you know, James Harden defensively. But according to Kenny Atkinson, James Harden's defense really, you know, not that big of an issue here. I was stunned to hear him say it postgame. But as I mentioned when they made the trade at the deadline, the positional size of James Harden does help you out a little bit. But anybody that watched him tonight throughout the course of this basketball game understands how weak he was defensively, except for his head coach, Kenny Atkinson.
2: Did you ever feel like it got to the point where you had to put him on the bench just a little bit of defensive possessions to kind of mitigate that?
3: No. Listen, he's been one of our best defenders and he's played the playoffs. I trust him. You know, smart, great hands. Didn't think about that.
1: The Knicks got James Harden to switch into 9 isolations in the fourth quarter and overtime, and they got 1.9 points per direct action, meaning whenever they put Harden in the pick and roll, it ended in a bucket, a field goal made, or a free throw. Playing him 42 minutes moving forward, the Cavs simply can't do it. If they want to have a real shot at winning this series, which they showed you through the first 3 quarters, they do have a legitimate shot here. But down the stretch, the lack of adjustments from Kenny Atkinson I thought was staggering. I thought it was staggering. Not calling a timeout at the end of regulation I thought was staggering, right? But ultimately, the biggest problem that Cleveland has to me is without James Harden on the floor, there's no other real play initiator. There's no other real offensive engine, so to speak. And we've seen them try to play through Evan Mobley, but it's not the same. It's not the same. Maybe the solution in game 2 is more Max Strus, and then more importantly, more Dennis Schroeder. Schroeder's at least going to slide his puppies defensively and give you effort. I don't know what the hell Kenny Atkinson's talking about. He's been tripping and on one all night, it feels like, at the podium. But you got to do something here. And if I'm a Cavs fan, I'm going to try my hardest to put myself in y'all's shoes for a second. If I'm a Cavs fan, I'm looking at tonight. I'm hurt, obviously, because of the epic collapse. But I also am looking at it like, okay, we can play with these dudes, can't we? Okay, we can deal with these boys. Because New York, we've been talking about it the past several weeks. They have looked like the best team in the Eastern Conference for quite some time now. The big question with them is the other shoe going to drop? Right? Are they going to fall back into

0: their inconsistent ways of postseasons prior. To this point, credit to Mike Brown, they have not. Speaking of Mike Brown, it is rare that you hear a head coach be so open and transparent about the offensive game plan. Coach Mike Brown giving it to you how a T.I. is when it comes to their game plan offensively and hunting out James Harden.
1: They were trying to do the same thing with Jalen, and so we said, okay, you know, we feel like we can play that game. We try not to play that game much, but we feel like we have a guy that we can play that game with, and Jalen. And so, you know, just like we have to try to figure out different ways to guard Harden and Mitchell, they got to figure out different ways to guard Jalen. But there's no secret we were attacking Harden.
0: Yeah, I mean, it's gotten to the point for me, and I felt this way last week when talking about James, man. When he's struggling the way that he did defensively, getting hunted out, possession in, possession out, you got to think about pulling him first and foremost. But you combine that with the offensive struggles tonight. And I worry less about the offense because I know where he is on that end of the floor. But maybe we need to recalibrate. Maybe I'm talking to me when I say this, right? I need to recalibrate my expectations for James Harden offensively, because the same issues that are plaguing him defensively are plaguing him offensively. There is no burst. There is no juice. There is no pop. The Monstars have zapped away all his damn athleticism. And obviously that's Father Time catching up with James Harden. He's 37 years old, guys. So, like, I get it. But damn. Another game tonight for James Harden where he had more turnovers than field goal makes. He was 5 of 16 on the night for 15 points. He had 6 turnovers. He is virtually unplayable at this point. I didn't get to this while we were initially breaking down the game, but I do want to put the microscope on Evan Mobley and Jared Allen here once again. Like, those two guys weren't good enough either. And here's the thing. We briefly touched on this last night when we brought up this series. At this point of Harden's career, with this current Cavaliers team, their big three, so to speak, doesn't really consist of James Harden. It's Donovan Mitchell, Evan Mobley, and Jared Allen. When those three guys play well, this team wins. Which is why in Game 7, when James Harden gave you 9 points on 3 of 10 shooting, you were okay. You won because Jared Allen and Evan Mobley played like men that were possessed. Tonight, give a bunch of credit to both Mitchell Robinson and Karl Anthony Towns for the effort that they gave battling Allen and Evan Mobley tonight. I thought they were spectacular. I'm sick that we're just now giving them their flowers and giving them their credit, because I thought they were a big part of this as well. And as much as we've gotten on James Harden, right, I'm going to have similar energy, not the same, but similar energy for Jared Allen and Evan Mobley. The one thing that I don't like, though, about the Cavs is kind of their temperament after tonight. We heard Kenny Atkinson make the ridiculous comment that he made earlier, saying, we got unlucky tonight. No, you didn't get unlucky tonight. You got belt put to that ass. But here's the thing. It's not just Kenny Atkinson who's delusional about what happened tonight with the Cavs. Their star, their needle mover, Donovan Mitchell, just as delusional. Donnie Mitch had this to say about what happened earlier tonight.
2: It's one game. We could have lost by 40. Still would have been 1-0. So we just watched the film. We played, you know, pretty solid for 3 quarters or so. We'll make adjustments and go from there.
0: Look, I totally agree. They were solid for 3 quarters. But I want Donovan Mitchell to be more outspoken. I want Donovan Mitchell to say, hey, look, we have a job to do. There's a standard that we are holding ourselves to. Getting to the Eastern Conference Finals isn't good enough. And I know that that second round and getting past that second round has eluded them here over the past several years. So there's a sense of relief. And Donovan Mitchell talked about it over the weekend. There's a sense of relief that Cleveland has because they did low-key get over the hump because they're in the Conference Finals. But their mentality tonight, hearing both Kenny Atkinson and Donovan Mitchell postgame, they're acting like they're just happy to be here. And I tell the story all the time, man. I had probably the worst athletic career that anybody could ever have. I didn't win. I was pretty damn good, I think. But my team's never won. In high school, I can count on one hand how many games I won in my entire career. That's embarrassing. In college, before I shredded my knee up, we were awful. When you play on a bad team, and when you're dealing with high schoolers and early college kids, dudes want to just wear the jersey and post on Instagram with their favorite rap lyric. Like, that's how I look at the Cavs right now. They are just happy to be here is the best way that I would ultimately put it. Now, to their credit, for three quarters, they looked like they belonged. In the waning moments of regulation and overtime, they clearly looked like they did not belong. So we'll see what happens. Game two of that series comes your way on Thursday from the world's most famous arena. Can the Cavs tie it up, or will New York take a stranglehold on this series? We have to wait and see. I'm excited for what's happening later on tonight, man. We get round two of the heavyweight bout that was last night, game one of the Western Conference Finals. We get game two of Thunder and Spurs. Before we get out of here, we got 1 segment left to go. I'll give you my X factor for game two, and then we'll put the show to bed as we usually do next here on Westwood One Sports Night.
3: 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The Broncos want payback. The Bills want retribution. It's all on the 2026 NFL schedule. And vengeance has never looked better. Westwood One Sports.
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12: I'm Yolanda Harris. I'm a journalist at 10TV News. I grew up here, and after 25 years of telling this community stories, this place still means so much to me. When I'm not in the newsroom, I'm usually out supporting the same people and causes I care deeply about. I don't just report about our community, I belong to it. What happens here affects us all. And that's why we care so deeply about getting it right. And when local journalism is done right, it doesn't sit still. It moves. It moves you to act, to verify, to volunteer, to speak up, or lend a hand. It moves your mind by challenging assumptions and offering new perspectives. It moves you forward by giving you the information to make decisions and thrive where you live. And yes, it moves your heart through the kind of human storytelling that stays with you wherever you are. And at 10TV, we're here for all of it. These are the stories that move Central Ohio.
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Yes, indeedy. One final segment to go before we hand things over to our pal Drake Toll. Spurs and Thunder coming up later tonight. Super duper geeked up and excited for that one. If game two is anything like game one, I'm going to need a defibrillator and an extra pair of drawers. I'm just saying. Just absolute fireworks in game one. Probably the best game one of the conference finals I've ever witnessed in my life, man. Awesome performance. There is a coaching adjustment that I hope is made tonight in this contest from Mark Daigneault. And I really have no dog in the race. I want to be right. I picked San Antonio, but I'm looking at it objectively here. Putting Caruso on Victor Wembanyama is part of the reason why there was this lopsided advantage, you know, on the glass here, right? Like, having Caruso on Wemby pulls Chet out of the paint because it's forcing Chet to guard somebody on the perimeter, and therefore they're not able to really dominate and eat on the glass the way that they're supposed to. You know, it's fascinating just hearing other folks talk about this series now that San Antonio is up one game to none. I think it's going seven regardless. But it feels like all of a sudden, after that performance Monday night, the Thunder are underdogs, it feels like. Most of the general public is like, hey, man, the Spurs really opened up my eyes. If you've been following them all year, what we saw the other night was no surprise. I think Victor Wembanyama coming up big the way that he did, hitting that 28-foot three to tie the game. Like, if he doesn't make that shot, we're having a totally different conversation. I'm curious to see what adjustments made for SGA as well, man. Like, Wemby's impact defensively is causing him not to be able to drive with the same aggressiveness that he did during the regular season. And as a result, OKC not getting a bunch of easy looks from three. So we'll see, man. I'm excited for tonight. More excited, though, to in about 6 minutes go to sleep. So to do that, we will put this show to bed. We tag in the super producer, Denton Day, so we can put us to bed. Play those sleepy tunes, Mr. Oliver Pop.

0: Now, there's a reason for that. So I came across a story, and this took place not in America. That's important to the story. There was a shopper in the land down under. Is that an Australian accent? I don't think it was an Australian accent.
1: The chocolate thunder from down under.
0: There we go. That's an Australian accent.
1: Shrimp on the barbie.
0: There was a, I do love, is that Outback? I do love Outback.
1: It's Outback. I love some Outback.
0: That was my grandmother's favorite restaurant. Really? I found that out as we were celebrating her death there. And I was like, I thought she liked Ruby Tuesday. And like, no, she just didn't love you enough to take you Outback. I was like, damn, grandma. I did not think I was going to be telling that story here, but here we are.
1: That is hilarious.
0: So there's a shopper in Australia that bought a bag of salad. I had salad tonight. I had a sweet kale salad. It was very good. What my salad did not have, that this particular shopper's salad had inside the bag, was a live frog. As in, ribbit, ribbit.
1: Yeah.
0: Like a live frog. And that's just some things that you're not going to get in America because they process the food too much. It's one of the very rare wins about having ultra-processed food.
1: So you're saying the froggy was probably hiding out in the lettuce bed or something like...
0: He was in an ecosystem.
1: He was somewhere.
0: He's probably high as hell. I don't know if you get high. I don't know. Can frogs get high? I have no idea. But he's probably greenhoused himself, hotboxed himself in a bag of lettuce.
1: Him and Rashi Rice, man. Just as high as a damn kite. anytime you bring up... Is a frog an amphibian? Here we go. Let's make Leno feel stupid.
0: No, that is correct.
1: That's an amphibian.
0: Jeopardy, yeah. I think.
1: Thank you. Shout out to me. Well, yeah.
0: If it's not, we're going down on the sword together. I'm pretty sure.
1: I'm about to say. Amphibian. I once had a gerbil, back in my first childhood home, 330 Bill Avenue. Right, I lived right across the street from the damn elementary school. It was amazing, and yet I was routinely late. It was awful. I had this gerbil, man, and I lost it in the house, and like it was a big thing, and then it started to stink because it died in the couch. Oh, and it makes me think of like the frog makes me, it's like an obscure pet. I know people that like snakes and lizards and things like that. I'm just not that guy. I'm too scary.
0: I gotta be honest. Like I don't judge books by the cover. That's not true, because I actually do judge books by the cover, but like in the actual literal sense, because you boys a reader.
1: Yeah.
0: A lot of people love my summer is for reading content yesterday. What was I talking about? Oh, yeah, people that have lizards as pet, weird. Like if you got a bunch of reptiles in the home, that's odd.
1: I don't like... Clearly, I'm getting old now. My days of like thrill seeking, so far behind me. Like I don't want my blood pressure to. Yeah, like you're like a roller coaster guy, aren't you, Dan?
0: I do not roller coasters because I don't like people, and there's no amusement parks that don't have people.
1: Yeah,
0: I have some adrenaline things in me every now and then.
1: Would you skydive?
0: Probably. It's expensive, though. I would skydive if somebody paid for me to skydive.
1: I'm about to say, if I was a married man like you, I would skydive with my wife. So if we checked, we checked together.
0: She ain't a skydiver.
1: She's not about that.
0: Own vices. I wouldn't. She's not that. She doesn't like needles or skydiving. And I have tattoos and I'd skydive.
1: There we go.
0: Yin and yang.
1: Compatibility is what they call that in the dating world. Yeah, I think I said it to you all before. This, our end of show conversations, to put it to bed combos, always influence what's on my television. I did not catch up and watch Brock Lesnar rip his pants, by the way, either. So that's that. I got to get to that. But, man, I used to love 1,000 Ways to Die after TNA would go off on Spike TV. I was a big 1,000 Ways to Die, dude. I may watch that tonight.
0: I thought you were going to be like, we're talking about frogs, so I'm going to watch The Princess and the Frog.
1: Someone's tired. Denton's tired, ladies and gentlemen.
0: I guess that as a single 28-year-old watching The Princess and the Frog
1: what
0: would be
1: the hell
0: weird.
1: You think I got going on over here, brother? Man, oh, man. That just totally threw me a loop. Just when you think you know a guy.
0: Maybe
1: so the last
0: life.
1: So this was, I guess we're sneaking up on Wednesday. Last Wednesday, you stumped me by saying I look like I would... I can't even get it out. Saying I would look similar to Jeff Ross if I had no hair. So thank you to you. And then tonight you assume I'm watching The Princess and the Frog. Well, just hey, when you think you know
0: you look great this week. You've been working out. You went on a big
1: That's going to do it. For Westwood One Sports, and I appreciate you all being here. I'm going to keep the conversation rolling on social media. It is at NELL_BTP. Thank you, Oliver. Thank you, Denton. Thank you for your calls. Thank you, Edge. Drake is next.
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9: I'm Jay Fox on the Ohio News Network. Southwest and Northeast Ohio took the brunt of severe storms last night and into this morning. In Northeast Ohio, Cleveland saw sustained winds of 70 miles per hour and heavy rain causing flooding and localized damage. In Southwest Ohio, the Miami Valley had heavy rain and 70 mile per hour winds as well, which downed trees and power lines. More than 20,000 homes and businesses were without power, with First Energy and Cleveland Public Power logging the majority. Rain will continue today with drier conditions expected for Thursday. In Southeast Ohio, traffic stops, warrants, and minor theft arrests by the Portsmouth Police Department have resulted in a surge of roughly 175 new inmates in the Scioto County Jail. In Central Ohio, Columbus City Schools Board approved the elimination of nearly 300 positions as the district battles a massive $50 million budget deficit. Earlier this week, we reported the district is still proceeding with $60 million worth of repairs and upgrades. The Cleveland Cavaliers blew a 22-point fourth-quarter lead to lose to the New York Knicks in Madison Square Garden in overtime yesterday, 115-104. Game 2 is tomorrow at 8 p.m. in New York. And the zebra swallowtail has been proposed by state legislators for official designation as Ohio's state butterfly. For the Ohio News Network, I'm Jay Fox.
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11: You love his plain speaking, straight shooting, no-nonsense approach to solving callers' problems. You tune into his nationally syndicated talk show every day to hear the wise insight and savvy advice he gives to his callers.
12: You see, caller, what you got there is a can opener. You use it to open cans.
13: A can opener? Huh. I never made the connection. Thanks, Mr. Obvious. You're a lifesaver.
12: Yeah, that's what I'm here for, caller.
11: He's Mr. Obvious, America's favorite answer man. There's not a situation that he can't handle with his sage-like wisdom and his quick-draw wit.
12: Well, waste not, want not, caller.
11: And now, Bob and Tom Productions is proud to present a side of Mr. Obvious you never heard before.
12: Ah, I hit my head. Damn, that's smart. Uh-oh. Was my mic on?
11: Now you can hear for the first time the Mr. Obvious that the censors didn't want you to hear. Oh. It's Mr. Obvious, too hot for radio. Oh, Mr. Obvious, too hot for radio. We can't even play it for you in this commercial. It's just too hot.
13: So, Mr. Obvious, I can't figure out why it's not working.
12: Oh, well... Well, I can tell you why it's not working.
13: Oh yeah? Why is that?
12: It's because you're a stupid idiot. That's why it's not working, you dumb...
0: Cut. John, you can't say that on the air.
12: Look, I'm sorry, but what the... This dip doesn't even know how to operate his toaster? Come on, Bill. Don't we have anyone screening these damn calls?
0: All right. Settle down, John.
12: Don't settle down, John. Me. And where the... those pictures I was supposed to see. Get down on the phone. If I don't get those pictures in here by 2 o'clock, I'm going to walk off this mother. You hear me, Bill? I'm not you. I've got money. You know what that means, Bill? That means I've got enough money that I can say you, Bill. Now give me some decent callers on the phone. These calls are ponderous, man. Ponderous.
0: All right, John. We'll take care of it.
12: And where's my orange smoothie? Damn it! I asked for a damn orange smoothie like 20 minutes ago.
11: Mr. Obvious. Raw. Uncut. Uncensored.
12: So, you see my point, caller?
13: But no, I don't, Mr. Obvious. That's got to be the stupidest thing I've ever heard.
12: I'm sorry, wait a minute. What did you say, you piece of...
13: You heard me.
12: Look, we've got caller ID. I'm going to have a couple of my gorillas down there getting medieval on your ass. How do you like that, Mr. Tuffy? Huh? I'll make you think stupidest thing you ever heard. I'll be watching from my yacht while the cops are fishing your bloated carcass out of the river next week, pal.
13: Hey, look, take it easy, Mr. Obvious. I was just kidding.
12: Oh, yeah, just kidding, huh? Sounds like you just made the connection, right? You just made the connection, didn't you, mother?
11: To order Mr. Obvious too hot for radio, call 1-800-EAT. That's 1-800-EAT.
13: And so, Mr. Obvious, that was the last time I ever saw her alive.
12: Oh, I'm sorry, caller. You've obviously mistaken me for someone who gives a
11: Don't be a moron. Order your tapes today. Holy.
14: It's just too hot. Hello, hi. Greetings and salutations from the O'Reilly Auto Parts Studios. It's the Bob and Tom Show. Christy Lee at the news desk.
15: Hello.
14: Pat Godwin.
16: Hey, Chick.
14: We'll get back to your shirt in a moment, Pat.
16: All right.
14: There's Josh Arnold.
16: Hi.
14: There's Ace Cosby.
17: Hello.
14: I'm Chick McGee. Hello, Tom. Have you noticed Pat Godwin's shirt today?
18: Love it.
15: Love it.
14: You used to wear stuff like this, though. I don't know what happened.
18: Yeah, I've got a couple like that.
19: That's nice.
18: You had that fun one.
14: You had the salmon fit, that fish shirt forever? You wore
15: Oh,
14: that?
15: Yeah.
18: Yeah, I don't know where that is. I love that shirt.
14: I love that.
15: That is a vacation shirt.
18: Describe that, Christy. Kind of a Hawaiian feel, but more of a print.
15: It's printed with cocktails on it.
14: Yeah.
16: Cocktails.
18: Nostalgia.
16: I lost my job, my wife, my kids. I'm giving you one more chance, cocktails.
15: That screams party, buddy.
16: It's cool, isn't it?
14: It is cool.
15: It's got a little party umbrellas, you know, the little umbrellas you put in your drink.
18: You're going to be the guy on the ship playing a little bit of piano.
16: Oh, I wore this on the ship.
14: That's a great ship. Oh, yeah.
17: Shirt.
18: Now, did you ever get lucky on the ships? Did you ever?
14: I was just going to say, had rule about fraternization.
16: Yeah, on Carnival, you can't fraternize because you're in the crew area. But on Royal Caribbean, you're a guest. You can do whatever you want.
18: I have a question.
16: Does the word fraternize? Yeah, it's got the F.
14: Yeah. Fraternize.
18: Wouldn't that mean only with other men?
14: Oh, because frat's in it. I don't think so. I don't think that's a gender in that case.
18: Okay, just curious.
15: I guess womanize.
16: That's the term they used, actually. In other words, don't talk to any...
14: So, sororitization, is that what you want?
18: Uh-huh. Penetration is what I want. Pat, any penetration on board the...
14: I don't think he's a gentleman.
18: Okay,
14: as you would say, he's not going to share.
18: I have been actually deleting the word penetration from several stories this morning.
14: Really?
18: Yeah, we have...
14: Why would you do that?
18: Contextually, it was inappropriate. We have a story about intimate relations in automobiles.
14: That's where Pat likes it, you know.
18: A, a survey, and B, a guide from Men's Health Magazine about the best ways to have...
14: Like, what was that? Fodor's Guide for...
18: Fodor's Guide for Europe, that thing?
14: Yeah.
18: There was Fielding's Guide to Europe, and I think Fodor's did guides for the whole world.
14: Yeah.
18: But no, this is a how-to... It's unintentionally hilarious. A guide to how to have a little canoodling in an automobile.
16: Oh.
18: But I want to get back to the ship thing. Pat, you spent many years on the ships entertaining. Mm-hmm. And I know you play the big rooms. You're one of the big draws.
16: Oh, yeah. It was fun.
18: And did you ever... do a little more than a meet and greet?
16: To be honest with you, I was pretty miserable at the time because I was going through a divorce, so I wasn't real into hanging out afterwards. I hang out? Yeah, I may have. Did I date? Perhaps.
15: date on a ship? That's
14: give
15: a great
14: him the
15: word.
14: Give him the what is what is. Tell him that.
16: Yeah, I mean, it's a nonstop party. These people are in the mood for anything. After a while, they see a good show, they hang out. It's nonstop partying.
18: Mm. I see.
16: Crazy. No. Lots of food. Lots of sex.
18: Oh, that's where we were going. Okay. Well, we'll certainly move on from there. We opened up with Mr. Obvious. And actually, I have a question, a letter here, asking a question directed to Mr. Obvious. Since she's not here, he's not here, maybe we can answer this. And I don't get it. This comes to us from South Carolina. Chad writes, settle a long-running feud at my house. You're putting clean pillowcases on. Does the tag on the end of the pillow go inside where you can't see it?
14: Yeah. Yes, absolutely.
17: It goes in the closed end of the pillowcase. Yes.
16: Exactly.
14: A standard procedure. And don't tear it off because the police can't come and take you to jail.
18: I mean, isn't that obvious?
16: Yeah.
17: Right? In this case, the other person thinks the tag should be on the open side of the pillowcase.
18: Why?
17: I don't know. It's their feud.
14: Why that would be even a consideration to leave it hanging out.
17: Same.
15: And when you put the pillow on the bed, do you put the open end toward the end of the mattress, or do you put both ends in?
14: Well, here's the thing. There's like a Swedish thing, I think, about that, or a superstition. You keep the closed end of all your pillows and your towels away from the door so evil spirits can't get in.
15: Really?
18: I didn't need to start thinking about that.
15: Me either, because I've always done it the opposite. Like, the open end would be on the outside.
14: That explains all your troubles.
15: That does. I will change that up immediately. Yeah, thank you, sir.
14: You'll pick right up.
17: There are some people who can fold a pillowcase when it's on the pillow in a way where it's almost like both have closed ends.
15: Yeah,
17: I've done it a couple times, like on accident. Huh. I can't totally figure it out.
18: That person probably fairly uptight, I'm guessing.
17: It's nice.
15: It is nice. Well, no, the lady that cleans my home. That sounds horrible. But she used to work in the hotel industry, and I guess that was a standard procedure for them.
17: Doesn't sound horrible. You deserve nice things.
14: A cleaning lady?
18: How about this?
14: Cleaning? Is she stealing yet?
15: No, God, okay, I love her. Great. She's like family.
18: They all do, right? Is that what you're saying?
14: Oh, eventually, yeah.
15: No, they don't.
18: That's from a Woody Allen movie. Do you take the ends of the toilet paper and... make it into a nice triangle?
14: Oh
17: no, but that's always a nice touch too. Yeah.
15: You know what she does at our house? She makes little roses at the end.
18: Huh? What?
15: Yes.
18: Wow.
17: That seems like too much.
15: She makes a flower.
14: That seems
15: of some
14: like
15: sort.
14: A cry for help.
18: It's overkill. Does it make you feel guilty? You're cramming it into a wad and shoving it in your ass.
14: I see this woman has no existence for being alive other than the people she's cleaning
15: she
14: for. She has no family.
15: Woman.
14: No.
15: Okay. Married, children, put them through college. She's a great gal. Yeah.
17: Excellent.
15: Yeah.
14: Sounds lost and alone.
16: Her own home's a mess. Isn't that ironic?
15: No.
14: That's what I heard.
17: Being a housekeeper, that kind of sounds, I mean, you can kind of choose your own hours in a way.
15: Yeah. Your families you want to work for.
17: Yeah, you can listen to music.
14: I bet you there are more people who clean houses with filthy homes than not. I can't imagine going home and
15: wanting to clean your own house.
14: Yeah, clean the house. Well, it's all damn day.
18: The painter's house always needs painting, and the
14: doctor's kids are always sick. Oh yeah.
15: I went to this lady's daughter's wedding. I mean, we're she's family to me.
17: Great.
15: I love her.
17: Yeah.
15: I've known her forever.
14: Huh? I wonder what the
18: she in the
14: lady,
18: will.
14: I wonder what cleaning lady just says about Christy. She's a horrible woman. She yelled at me. She beat me.
18: Her hit me when me.
15: What is wrong with
18: everywhere?
15: People?
18: I don't know. Her underwear makes me sick.
14: I'm constantly flinchy.
18: Looks like
14: I hate her. I hate that woman.
18: Looks like Jackson Pollock putting too much cocoa.
16: She's that woman wet is from night sweats.
18: So
14: perhaps we got a little character.
17: Diablo Blanco.
15: Now you're a little closer.
18: Diablo Blanco. Okay, I think we've established. Okay, it's going to be a good show.
14: What is Spanish for white death?
18: I think that's pretty much it.
14: Blanco. Blanco Muerte. Blanco Muerte. I think I'm close.
15: Oh boy,
14: Christie is white death.
18: Let's see where this all started with a question.
15: When I see her tomorrow, to
18: so
15: be
18: the,
15: awkward.
18: So the answer, Chad, in South Carolina, is yes. The tag in the pillow goes
15: no,
18: in first.
15: You cut the tag off.
18: Chick told you it's felony.
15: I don't care.
14: It's it says it right on the tag.
15: Take me to jail.
17: The fine print actually says if you own
15: if
17: it,
15: if you own it,
17: you can tear it off.
15: Yes.
16: Really?
14: Son of a bitch. I didn't think you read that far.
18: You've read the whole thing, and yet you've never gotten to the end of a porno. It's amazing. Well.
14: Always the dig. Oh, we had a nice little time going there.
17: Not a fun hang.
14: No. Just crash right into the wall at the end.
18: I know Christie's gal, because I lead the meetings of White Diablo. Blanco Diablo. Let's see now. Where was I? I know. Coming up, we have two different things about intimate relations and automobiles and trucks. And then
14: Have you ever had relations in a automobile or a pickup truck? Any time of a motor vehicle?
18: It's funny because I was thinking.
14: I know you did something on the hood of one in a garage.
15: Yeah, I do too.
14: That's a famous story.
18: I was trying to think because we had a huge argument the other day about my new favorite song called 20 Cigarettes.
15: Oh, God.
18: By Morgan Wallen.
14: I'm sure he's fine. I don't care for that song. And I've tried to like him. I really have.
18: I love that song. And it does involve intimate activity in the back of a pickup truck.
15: Do you love that song because she loves that song? Be honest.
17: Which is a totally acceptable thing.
15: That is acceptable.
14: Absolutely.
18: That isn't even one she likes.
15: Okay.
18: I was taken to that Morgan Wallen concert knowing nothing about him, and then I spent the next 2 days listening to his music. And that's my favorite song. But
14: I told a girl one time that I was a Cowboy fan.
15: No way. Yeah. You really wanted that, man.
14: Oh, yeah. I knew enough about him so I could lie about it.
18: You better go to a meeting with Pat.
14: Oh,
17: I think it's, was it Sofia Vergara? Who?
14: It was a little bit of okay. Right. I'll tell you that. Yeah.
15: So she was worth it.
14: She was fantastic.
18: That's a whole new topic.
14: You're right.
15: What you've done?
14: Lying to women. Yes.
18: No.
14: At last, we're here.
18: Going to things. I once...
15: doing things you don't want to do just to get laid?
18: I once went to see the Lip Is Honor Stallions.
15: Oh, I've heard that's really cool.
18: Well, it was kind of interesting.
14: Of course you're a woman. Yeah. You would say that.
18: But I believe, I think it was the choice of going to see the Rolling Stones that night or the Lip Is Honor Stallions at Madison Square Garden. I'm not sure which one I chose.
14: Don't you think Troy Aikman's the best quarterback? You're damn right I do.
18: I got a true
14: story. What a guy.
18: This is a real quick true story. I'll tell you the short version. Uh-huh. We're driving, I'm in Los Angeles. We're driving her mother's beautiful Cadillac convertible. We've just left a Grateful Dead concert.
15: Mm-hmm.
18: We're driving back, and she says to me, "Well, I'm really glad we went to this instead of accepting that invitation to go to Hugh Hefner's house." I went, "What?"
14: Oh, my goodness. Really?
18: Her mother was incredibly well-connected. We had been invited to the Playboy Mansion.
14: I don't think we could be around you if you had actually visited the mansion.
18: I don't think I would have left.
14: Yeah, right, yeah.
18: Hanging out with Jimmy Conn?
14: Jimmy Conn's in the grotto. He is.
18: Are you kidding?
14: Absolutely.
18: Every word of that is
15: man.
18: True.
14: I understand the grotto was filthy, though. That pool, that swimming
18: I've heard area. That. I had heard that. Yeah.
17: Well, you don't even slow down to kick her out of the car, do you? After she says that.
14: I'm sorry. Did you see a dog on the side of the road? No, lean out farther.
17: Yeah.
18: I'm like leaving the Universal Amphitheater in Los Angeles in a Cadillac convertible after seeing the Grateful Dead. Wow, those were the days, huh?
15: Yeah.
18: That's a whole new topic. Things you've done. When you said you were a Cowboy fan, that
15: was shocking.
18: The little guy on your shoulder go, don't do it, chick.
14: No, he wasn't on my shoulder.
18: Look what time it is. What's going on over there?
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18: Thank you very much, Chick McGee.
17: Yes, sir.
18: Coming up, the aforementioned probe into intimate activities in automobiles. We have an interesting Pizza Hut update. After yesterday, we had Pizza Hut news. We have more today. We also have a bizarre story involving the so-called Cybertruck.
15: Mm-hmm.
18: And
15: man, those flip me out. I see them every day, and
17: I don't care for the look.
15: Me either.
17: I'm sure they're a
15: fine. They look scary
17: vehicle.
15: To me.
17: Yes. They scare me.
15: They're like.
18: Yeah, they're weird looking.
17: It looked like that girl, that woman, miniseries V. Remember that with the aliens? That looks like something she dropped.
18: It does.
17: Yeah.
18: And coming up in the world of beer, a sad end in the world of beer.
17: I saw that and couldn't believe it.
18: And we'll, of course, have a couple of beer tributes in honor of the end of this famous beer. Oh, and, of course, where would we be without a world record from David Rush?
17: Oh, boy.
18: You wouldn't be here in the O'Reilly Auto Parts Studios. 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
14: I had no part in that. Hello, welcome back.
18: And yet I blame you.
14: To the Bob and Tom Show. I understand that. We're in the O'Reilly Auto Parts Studios. Chrissy Lee at the news desk.
15: Hi.
14: Pat Godwin at the music desk.
16: Hello.
14: Hello. There's Josh Arnold.
17: Hi, and thank you for the recommendation, guys, for An Officer and a Gentleman. Damn fine movie.
14: Oh, yeah.
15: I'm glad you watched it.
17: A great movie, actually.
14: Well, I'm going to ruin it for you. There's Ace Cosby.
28: Hello.
14: I'm Chick McGee, and you know Deborah Winger hated Richard Gere during the filming.
17: Read that.
14: Yeah. And all that honest, she looks like she's all steamy and ready to go, and looking at me, it's hatred.
17: Aww. Yeah, she was also very, very unhappy that she had to get naked.
14: Yeah.
17: And so, because that scene, there are some moments in that scene that are as intimate and real as, I mean, so they nailed it.
14: Right.
17: But good movie.
14: Yeah. Wow.
17: Did you also know the producer of that did not want Up Where We Belong in that movie?
14: Oh, really?
17: He goes, that song is not a hit. It sucks. I want to use On the Wings of Love.
15: Oh, yeah. Right. Wow.
17: I want to use that. And thankfully, somebody talked him out of it. Yeah,
14: Bill Medley and Jennifer Warren. Warren, maybe?
15: Yeah.
14: Jennifer Warren.
18: Great tune.
17: Wow. Yeah.
18: Where were
14: whatever
18: we?
14: You say, mayonnaise.
17: Lou Gossett from An Officer and a Gentleman.
18: I haven't seen that in quite a while.
14: What is it, mayonnaise?
18: Again, I'll have either. To go.
17: See, his last name Mayo.
18: Revisit mayonnaise. Revisit the movie.
15: Let's see. Guy in a uniform, though.
18: We've established the fact that you have to, when you get your pillows, to settle the argument, the tag goes inside the pillowcase when you slip it in.
14: Of course.
18: Yep. I wanted to double check. It is legal to cut those tags off,
15: of course.
18: But
14: See, this is like my Wizard of Oz thing. Of course it's legal. It's okay.
18: Oh, but there's
14: it says it that you shouldn't, and that's the never
18: There's
14: mind.
18: A codicil.
14: Okay.
18: It will void the warranty on most pillows.
15: Oh, no. That warranty? Have you ever claimed a warranty on a pillow?
18: Have you ever seen the line at the pillow factory of the people that are complaining about the...
14: No, I'm certain people wringing their hands. Do they make pillows?
15: Oh, my gosh.
18: Probably. That's what it says here. Okay. Now, it's time to get to our letters. A couple quick reminders. The Bob and Tom pop-up shop is up and running at bobandtom.com. We've got some pretty cool new stuff.
14: Is this irritating?
18: Yeah.
17: Well, I love it. I think everybody loves it.
14: Thank you.
18: I hate it. I'm renaming the store now.
17: you know what? I promise you that's going to happen.
14: Bob and Tom Lightning Store.
17: Okay.
18: But yeah, it's there. There's some cool stuff. Right? Some new things and a cool tribute thing to the forthcoming 110th running of the Indy 500. By the way, our special edition of that show will be broadcast online.
14: I've seen every race.
18: If you'd like to listen that morning, go to our website and click over. It'll explain how to listen, which is kind of fun. We'll be doing some stuff with a whole – well, there'll be people everywhere. That's all I can tell you. Hundreds of thousands of them.
14: Right.
18: Mm-hmm. And you could be part of it. Now, let's see. Where were we? Oh, it's a letters time. Do you have any letters over there?
14: Dear Bob and Tom Show, my dog is a liar.
15: What do you mean a liar?
14: This is from Delmar. I asked her if she had been in the utility room in the cat box. I took a picture of her, and she denied it. But here's the evidence, as you can see. Have you been in the cat box?
17: Oh. No, I haven't been in the cat box.
14: Oh, not me.
18: Look at their nose, all that
14: kitty litter and feet. They do. That's like Tootsie Rolls. I think that plays into my I dislike Tootsie Rolls.
17: I do, too.
18: They look like cat turds?
14: Well, yeah.
18: Yeah.
14: You know, they almost called them cat turds. That might be a great idea, call something like that, cat turds. Kids would love that stuff. Gross stuff?
18: You mean like the candy called boogers?
14: Yeah, right.
18: You know, I don't think that'd go.
14: Cat turds?
18: Dingleberries might. Like if you had a candy, like chocolate-covered dingleberries, I think those might sell.
17: I was an issue with goobers because when I grew up, that meant hawker.
15: Yeah, me too.
16: Same here.
17: So I was like, why would they call that goobers?
15: I agree. Ugh.
18: We had a fake candy in the show called Hawkers.
17: I was a yogurt. Yeah.
18: I don't remember. I wrote it.
17: I remember Peggy Fleming was the...
18: Oh, that's right. I don't remember that or that movie you were talking about.
14: Sorry, what's green and skates backwards?
18: Peggy Fleming. That's hilarious. Certainly a classic.
14: Yeah. What do you have?
18: I have lots of stuff over here.
14: All right.
18: wait a minute. Sorry. This comes to us from a place I've never heard of.
14: Okay.
18: Maybe it's pronounced Idaloo, Idaloo, Idaloo, Texas.
15: I never heard of it.
14: Oh, they've got all those. Texas has the most interesting little town names, I think.
18: Special hello to my secret crush, Josh.
17: Hi.
18: This is from Jennifer.
15: Not a secret anymore, Jennifer.
18: Brace yourself, Josh, for the sitcom. It's going to be rough on you because she has three teenagers.
17: All right.
14: Make room for John.
18: She says, we have a ton of Costco or Sam's pizza. By the way, they're both better the second day recooked in an air fryer.
14: Hmm. So there's the Sam's pizza at Costco.
18: She says, we cook a ton of Costco or Sam's Club pizza, I assume.
14: Oh, okay.

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1: I want to do make your own pizza.
2: Right, sure.
1: And you go to the store, by the time you've bought all the ingredients, you could have bought 10 pizzas at the pizza place.
2: So they say you can go to Domino's and get all the ingredients?
1: At her Domino's, she said it may be regional. You can just grab, they'll sell you the dough.
3: They have a rogue employee in the back selling it out of a truck.
4: How you doing? How many you need tonight?
5: You need some green pepper?
1: Yeah. Jennifer, once again from Idaho.
4: 9 green peppers. Let's go.
5: You know, they call these capsicum in Australia.
4: That's right.
5: They don't know the word green pepper.
6: You can get pre-made dough at any grocery store.
7: Yeah, you can.
6: Right, but who knew that Domino's did it?
7: Yeah.
1: Yeah, I know you can.
6: You know, this is the problem.
2: That's not the topic at all, but it's... thanks.
6: Go ahead.
2: You sell them out of the back
1: of Domino's. Just saying, I'll do this weekend. I'll tally up the cost of going and buying
2: pizza dough. Amazing. But as you say, it's fun for the girls. And
1: yeah, but we do it constantly. And the pizza, we get
7: you can say no.
6: They have
1: We get the pizza dough from, what's the place called?
7: Trader Joe's.
1: Yes, Trader Joe's. Very good. Very good pizza.
2: Let me ask you something. If you're out running an errand and you get lost, how do you ask for directions? Because you don't know where you're going or what the name of the place is when you get there.
1: I had a rough day yesterday. I had my second flat tire.
2: What a shock.
1: My second flat tire in a week.
7: How did you do that?
1: The first one was a giant nail. The second was a giant screw. I believe it's the house being constructed across the street.
7: Exactly what it is. Yep.
6: Maybe just drive on the road and not...
2: Yeah, up into the construction site. Maybe that would help.
1: Yes, it's my fault.
2: I mean, it is the ultimate driving vehicle, but don't...
1: And then there was a massive storm, and then I forgot that they've closed the major access road into the city just in time for the major event in the town. I want to find out who's making money rebuilding that road they just rebuilt.
6: They all are.
1: And hang them publicly.
4: Everybody's but that's another rich. Story. Everybody.
1: Chick writes, we're back to Jennifer in Idaloo, Texas.
2: Go, Jen.
1: She goes, Chick, you are correct to hate Dallas.
2: Thank you.
1: Nobody that lives in Dallas is from Dallas. That's interesting.
2: Yeah, probably. It's one of those, super big, large cities.
1: Like if you go to L.A., everyone's from somewhere else.
2: Exactly.
1: Yeah, well, and now you went to Dallas over the weekend.
2: I did. Saw the Eagles at the Eagles. Arlington. Globe Life Field.
7: Nice.
1: So it was a great show. I saw them at the Sphere. They were terrific.
7: I saw him at a place.
1: And now, earlier,
2: I saw him at a place.
1: Earlier in the program, you mentioned that you one time, in order to have a sexual conquest with a woman.
2: Maybe it was I wanted the date to end well. I didn't say anything about you what you're talking about.
1: You may have indicated that you were a fan of the Dallas Cowboys, which you are not.
2: Yeah, yeah. And so the topic is, how have you lied to get laid? Is that what you were driving at?
1: Well, no, it's interesting to me. Did you cover your Redskins and your Washington Commanders tattoos when you were entering the fields at Dallas?
2: It would have had to have been before
7: tattoos.
2: The tattoos.
1: Okay.
2: So before the middle 80s, because I got my first tattoo on the show. So
1: I'll tell you what, this is a true story. Bob and I were going to San Francisco for a radio convention, and we got off the plane, and we were walking to get the luggage, and Bob disappeared. And he came back a few minutes later, and he was wearing, this is true, I know this sounds ridiculous, he was wearing a San Francisco Giants cap.
2: It doesn't sound ridiculous at all.
1: And Bob, as you know, his dad worked for the Dodgers,
7: right.
1: And Bob always wore an L.A. Dodger cap. Very few exceptions. Almost every picture of Bob, he's wearing one, either a blue one or a black one or a gray one, whatever. And he explained to me that it's dangerous to walk around San Francisco with a Dodger cap.
2: Yeah.
1: And then we've later found out that in Los Angeles, remember this thing a couple years ago, a guy was practically beaten to death wearing a San Francisco cap at a Dodger game. So people take it way too serious.
7: Damn, it's a game, people.
2: Yeah. Hey. Well, baseball, sure, but
6: when you live in a state where crime is legal also.
7: Yes.
6: That stuff's going to happen.
1: You know that in San Francisco now, Josh, if you shoplift, they'll gift wrap it for you free.
6: Isn't that nice?
1: And it's really, they really are liberal. That is just, after you? Can I help you steal that? Okay, thank you.
3: They aren't stopping anybody anymore.
1: Now, it's time for a song, Pat?
3: Sure.
1: Okay, what do you got?
3: That's what your setup is?
1: See, this is
3: why did I even interject?
1: I'm being generous. I'm giving Pat the...
2: I'm on your side, dude. Go ahead.
1: Okay, we'll see how Pat will come back with a song.

0: No matter what Pat plays, it won't be the right song. That's where I'm on Pat's side.
1: If your song is this song, what is it? No, never mind.
0: You played that?
1: Pat reminds me of an old lady in a cashier line, and they've checked all the food out, and she's standing there, and the lady goes, that'll be $111.19, and the old lady goes, oh, let me get my credit card. I have to pay.
0: But here's the truth of it. Pat's in line, having already been told to get in line.
1: Yes.
0: And then he's just sits there for 30 minutes.
1: Yeah.
0: After, why am I in line? He wonders. And he was also told to have $5 exact change. Then when he gets up there, finally.
1: It's not a surprise. What else does he have to do?
0: He's told to have $9 in nickels.
1: Okay.
2: All right. All I said was, what do you want to play?
0: But we don't know the conversations that happened.
1: Well, that's a whole nother thing.
0: That's what I'm saying.
1: You know what? These two want to kiss anyway. I don't know what
3: they should
1: do.
3: We've already kissed.
0: It would be easier on all of us if they just made love.
1: Yes. Make love.
0: Right here in the middle of this thing.
1: Yes.
2: Well, I'll tell you what, Pat. Why don't we do this? Since we've got pizza in the news again today, why don't we do one of your pizza songs? What do we?
3: We could
2: back?
3: Do that. Yeah, sure.
2: Okay, good.
3: You could have started off like that. We'd be fine. We just wasted 3 minutes.
2: Too many choices.
1: No, we're here together laughing. We're not wasting time.
0: Sometimes freedom is a curse, isn't it?
2: That's right. People like to be told what to do.
1: People like it.
2: Yes. Yeah. All right. I'm not going to tell you what to do, but if you are looking to get some cash, this might work for you. Depends on your situation, of course. I filled my car with gas yesterday, $126. Thank you very much.
1: Nice.
2: It wasn't even empty. The prices of stuff have gotten you down right now. Maybe you owe a bunch of money to the credit card companies, whatever it might be. They're charging you like 20% interest. Thanks very much. But you may have noticed that, your house is probably worth a lot more. So if you own your own home, maybe your neighbor sold his or her house and you went, wow, they got that much for it. You don't have to sell your house to take advantage of its, greater value. 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
25: Hello.
5: There's Pat Godwin.
26: Hey, Chick.
5: Hi, Pat. There's Josh Arnold.
26: Hi.
5: Yes, Ace Cosby. Hello, indeed. I'm Chick, and we're reading emails from our listeners across the country.
2: Before we get to that.
5: Around the world. And up your alley.
2: Little health update here.
5: All right.
2: Did you see this? Is it pronounced Ghirardelli chocolate?
5: Ghirardelli?
25: Ghirardelli.
2: Ghirardelli?
5: I always heard Ghirardelli. Maybe it is Ghirardelli.
2: I don't know. I've
25: heard both.
2: So there's a recall.
5: Oh, really?
25: I love that. I love the chocolate. Not that there's a recall.
5: Right.
25: That came out.
2: Yeah, there's a whole bunch of products have been recalled. So
25: why?
5: What makes
2: their hot cocoa mix possible salmonella contamination?
5: Oh boy.
2: So, if you...
25: Dark chocolate sea salt's not on there, right?
5: Could we trouble you, Tom, to play the fabulous Salmon Ellis mayonnaise?
25: No!
5: Why? What? What's the problem? What's the matter?
2: Maybe in a second. There's a huge list of potential problems with... So if you've got some of that, go online and look up Ghirardelli or Ghirardelli chocolate and make sure that your stuff's okay. And if you get salmonella from that hot chocolate, that's going to... come out pretty much like it came in.
5: is that a long siege, or is that like a 24-hour thing? Or?
27: That's a good question.
2: Salmonella, I think, is pretty rough.
5: Yeah.
2: Sorry about that. Anyway, that was our little health tidbit for today. As we turn to read more letters, what have you got over there?
5: Let's see. Hello, Bob and Tom Show. A month ago, after listening to your program and hearing your technique of do you want any of this before I put it away, that's how you tell your significant other. You grab yourself and you look at them and you say, if we want any of this before I put it away. It's kind of a fun way to hopefully engage them in intercourse,
25: of course.
2: or to get a very quick no.
5: Anyway, after a shower, I was thinking about this and hearing all the amazing testimonials. I decided to try it myself. I got out of the shower, went to the living room, proudly asked my girlfriend the question, do you want any of this before I put it away? All I heard was a burst of laughter, and she said, don't you ever ask me that again. I was going to write and say it doesn't work, but to my surprise, Mother's Day weekend after a shower and driving to my hometown, my girlfriend said she was going to ask if she could have some of that before I put it away.
25: Oh, okay.
5: Is this considered a success, or do the goods have to be given for a success? I think it's a success.
27: I think so, too.
25: Yeah.
27: It was the wrong time.
5: Yes.
27: But a success overall.
5: That's Michael in Wichita, Kansas.
2: Yeah, you got to read the room.
25: Yeah.
5: Right.
2: The living room, probably not the place.
25: Right. What? What's
27: and she was
25: you?
27: In the middle of book club.
2: Yeah.
27: Yeah.
5: That's true.
25: You can't do it in the living room?
2: I had a nice little tag I'm not going to throw in there.
5: I would imagine. Yeah. He's masked. In the bed with Tom. That's there are no offsite.
25: No offsites.
5: No.
25: Got to be in the bed, right, Tommy?
27: I think Tom likes a little offsite.
2: Coming up, we have.
5: Wow.
2: Coming up, we have both a survey and a set of tips on vehicular intimacy.
27: Nice set of tips.
5: Great set of tips. Huh?
2: Yeah.
28: First time I saw a set of tips.
25: I guess you could sneak out to the garage, couldn't you?
5: That's why you like the car so much.
25: Yeah.
28: Love it.
2: Oh, this is your suggestion if you want to.
25: Yes, if you're trying to sneak and find a place, you could sneak out into the garage.
2: I suppose. I mean, if you had lived in a small building, But
25: what?
2: Typically, I hope you have enough space in the house where there's, you know.
25: What if the kids are there?
5: Would you characterize your life as, I have the perfect amount of sex, I have not enough sex, I have more sex than I can handle?
1: Oh, that's a good question.
2: That would be a great survey, because I think it would skew very heavily toward men.
25: Yes.
2: And I think the answers would vary significantly.
25: I think all the men would say not enough, and the women would say perfect.
5: Huh.
2: No, they'd say too much.
25: Oh, I don't think so. I don't think so. I think they'd say perfect.
2: I don't think so.
1: I don't know. Women, you're in charge. It's up to you.
5: Yeah.
1: So it should be the perfect amount for
5: That's
1: you.
5: That's right. Yeah.
25: Thank you.
5: What do you do if you hear a no, though, Josh?
1: I pout.
5: Yeah.
1: Now, I don't get mad, and I don't.
5: Right.
1: Inside, I'm pouting.
5: Big powder.
25: Oh, yeah.
5: Me too.
2: You don't put the ball gag on and say, I'll be back in an hour, see if you change your mind.
5: Get the closet.
1: It's occurred to me to do that.
5: This is called the mind changer.
1: But another hour is another 300.
5: Dear Bob and Tom Show, while watching the Philadelphia Phillies game last night, I suddenly heard a very familiar song playing in the background as Alex Baum's walk-up song. Yes, that's right.
6: Our love is yes.
1: I'd like to think we had a little something to do with
5: it. I would hope so. Proof that good music has no age limit. The second it came on, I could hear Chick trying to explain to everyone what a walk-up song is while Pat started singing backup vocals.
25: Oh.
5: I was lucky enough to catch Pat, Jeff, and Kostaki and Tiffin a few weeks back. A wonderful show. Thank you guys for taking a picture with me, too. Longtime listener. Very special. Katie from Erie, Pennsylvania.
2: All right. Katie. Well, speaking about Mr. Godwin singing, you had agreed to sing one of your
7: pizza
2: songs.
7: I'm going to have to come clean. When you went to me, and Chick's right, when you come to me during the course of the show, I should be ready. That's my job.
25: Yes.
7: I was doing a side hustle at the time. Typically, the first hour, I interject, and I'm not really called upon much, so I thought I'm going to take it. So since Monday, I've been setting poems to music for $50 a pop.
5: Okay.
1: Very nice.
7: Yeah. So I'll be honest with you. When went to me, I should have. I made $100 so far.
2: Would you like to favor us?
5: We all coast.
7: They come from all walks of life, men and women.
2: Someone has submitted you a poem.
7: Someone, a bunch of people.
2: Okay, well, let's hear it. Can we hear one of them?
7: Yeah, I'm trying to tell you what's
5: going on. This is where I disagree with Tom. It seems to be a limited amount of time.
1: Pat was clearly setting something up.
25: Yeah.
7: So typically, since Monday, I've been banging out maybe three in that first hour. Yeah. And so I have two done so far. All walks of life, men and women. I put a melody to it, $50. The only thing is, the only stipulation is I'm not allowed to change any of the lyrics. So.
25: Okay.
7: Here's the first one. Who has the prettiest legs around? I do. Who has the loveliest evening gown? I do. But life is tough. Life is hard. Especially here in the prison yard. Who had the tightest little buns in town? I did. So that's 50, that's $50.
5: There you go.
7: Right there.
1: That's a nice $50.
25: Yeah.
2: Thank you, Spike.
7: And the next one, you want to hear the second one?
2: Yeah, sure.
5: Because
7: I'm being honest. You're absolutely right, Chick. He goes to me, boom, I should have something ready.
5: Boom,
7: that's
5: baby.
7: My job.
5: That's right.
7: This one is from...
5: He's never unreasonable at all.
25: No.
7: Says, Pat, since you are a divorced dad, too, you may have... Okay, this is the divorced dad one. He says, this is kind of in the form of a Hallmark greeting card. He'd like this song put to music. Now, this one's a little tougher. It's got a lot of emotion here. It's called Dear Princess. It's about his daughter, he says.
5: Oh, my.
7: Little five-year-old daughter.

0: Mother's a whore.
1: I'm
0: not allowed to change the lyrics.
1: Of course.
2: That was a stipulation.
1: We'll return with more of these. I'm enjoying this very much. We also have intimacy in your vehicle coming up in survey form and tip form. 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
4: 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I've been a journalist at 10TV for more than 20 years. I moved back to Columbus with my beautiful wife and our two amazing daughters and our golden retriever, Harley. This community brought me back because this is where I feel connected. Where my daughters were born, this is my home. And that is to say, I don't just report about our community, I belong to it. What happens here affects us all. And that's why we care so deeply about getting it right. And when local journalism is done right, it doesn't sit still. It moves. 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It moves your mind by challenging assumptions and offering new perspectives. 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And at 10TV, we're here for all of it. These are the stories that move Central Ohio.
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14: I'm Jay Fox on the Ohio News Network. In southwest Ohio, a crane collapsed in a construction zone on one Cincinnati highway Tuesday evening. The truck carrying a crane hit an abandoned railroad overpass on I-75. The crane fell and backed up traffic along the interstate at Ronald Reagan Highway right around 6 o'clock Tuesday evening. A spokesperson for the Ohio Department of Transportation said drivers along the highway were delayed by as much as 30 minutes in the area of the mishap. The highway reopened at around 7:30. Nobody was hurt. Supporters of House Bill 338 are urging the state Senate to move the bill forward after talks have stalled. It's known as Andy's Law, named after Andrew Lansing. He's the Ross County Correctional Officer who was killed on the job by an inmate on Christmas Day back in 2024. The Andy's Law Coalition says the goal is to beef up the punishment for inmates who assault others by restricting visitation, tablet use, and education within prisons. If Andy's Law passes, it would restrict college class to lower-level offenders. Opponents of the bill have argued that this provision impedes rehabilitation. In southeast Ohio, 58-year-old Preston Pierce has been indicted for the murder of Gretchen Fleming in Wood County, and he was arrested in Asheville, North Carolina. That case dates back to 2022. For the Ohio News Network, I'm Jay Fox.
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16: Hey, welcome back to The Bob and Tom Show. We're the O'Reilly Auto Parts Studios. There's Christy Lee at the news desk.
17: Hi.
16: There's Pat Godwin.
18: Hello.
16: There's Josh Arnold.
19: Hello.
16: Hello. There's Ace Cosby.
20: Howdy.
16: Howdy do. I'm Chick McGee. Hello, Tom. Where are you? What are you doing?
21: I'm over here. Thank you very much. A couple quick things.
16: Right.
21: The Bob and Tom pop-up store has once again popped up. It has arisen. We have some cool stuff there. Check it out if you get a chance. We have your letters, of course, always of interest. What's going on out there? We'd like to hear from you. You can reach us, Bob and Tom, at bobandtom.com. Chick McGee, you're giving me the look. You got something?
16: Dear Bob and Tom Show, this past Saturday, I jumped on the super shower bandwagon.
19: Good.
16: This is something I talked about last week, I believe. Every now and then on Saturdays, I have a super shower Saturday. I love it. I give myself a little extra attention, Tom.
21: That's good.
16: Maybe you should try that. Maybe some eucalyptus, maybe some extra detailing, as you would say. Maybe some
17: nice body scrub.
16: Yeah, put some swabs into action there. The nooks and crannies.
21: Right there in the shower, you got your swabs in there?
16: As far as you know, yes. Let's see. I haven't been that patient and pampered under a shower in quite a while since my first super shower bandwagon. Thank you, Chick. I'm worried this might not be a weekend-only activity, though. I'd like to take another super shower Saturday during the first segment of your 8 o'clock Eastern program today. So, as by my calculation, he might be getting in to the shower in an hour for a super shower Saturday. So, I don't miss anything funny during that segment. Tom, can you provide an extended preamble as a lead-in to tell me what I might have missed while I was showering?
21: Okay. I can set up a pad for a song. Can do whatever you
16: That's
21: like.
16: That's Ron in Phoenix. Thank you, Ron.
21: Thank you, Ron. Yeah. Let's just move forward here. And at this point, maybe if Ron were getting in the shower right now, he wouldn't miss anything because we're going to head to the sports page.
16: Oh, already. You like the Cavaliers, Tom, or are you just a Browns guy? I mean, being from Cleveland.
21: Yeah.
16: Well, they had it all going on. Until Jalen Brunson.
21: Then came Brunson.
16: Sparked one of the NBA's greatest postseason comebacks in history, a rally from a 22-point deficit in the fourth quarter. And Brunson finished with 38 points as the Knicks beat the Cavaliers 115-104.
21: It's the theme from the TV show then.
16: Overtime.
17: Yeah, I know that now.
16: You know, stop the music. I need to tell you something. As I was watching the highlights this morning of the Knicks put the Cavaliers away late after the Cavs being ahead by 22 points, there's a very good basketball player on the Knicks named Mikal Bridges. And I hesitated.
17: In my
16: brain, I said, I can't mention him because then he'll play the theme from Mikhail's Navy.
17: Yes, he will.
16: And here we are.
21: Now, yesterday we were discussing the Kennedys, and I mentioned, of course, a PT-109, the famous, the true story of President Kennedy helping to rescue his crew. It's an amazing story.
16: That's the way the fairy tale goes.
21: Not a fairy tale. And the president had on his desk, he had the coconut that he had carved message on.
16: Yeah, you can't break that.
18: That can't be. Could possibly be remade.
21: It's a great movie with Cliff Robertson, who, by the way, interestingly enough, does not affect the Boston accent.
17: I have not seen PT-109.
21: Great movie.
17: Okay.
18: Nice piece of science fiction.
16: Yeah, just watch Shrek. That's as real as...
21: What is it? Now, I'm leading to a question.
17: Yes.
21: PT-109, name of the movie, name of the book, the actual PT boat that, not to be confused with the PT Cruiser.
19: Oh, it's not? See, this whole time I was picturing a tiny little sort of car in the sea. You think we're morons?
21: this leads to the question, what was
17: my God.
21: You know, the PT boat, they were made of plywood, Christy. That's why they were so fast.
17: Yeah.
21: Oh, they were great, yeah. Mm-hmm. Now, they, of course, had torpedoes. Now, do you remember the boat, the PT number, the designation, if you will, on McHale's Navy?
17: God, no. Why would I know that? I've never seen
16: No
17: McHale's
16: one knows
17: Navy.
16: That but you, Tom. I do,
17: PT
16: but I'm
17: PT-113 or something?
21: No, please.
16: 73.
21: PT-73. From McHale's Navy. What a great show.
17: Were they all on that one boat?
21: Yeah. McHale's Navy.
17: PT-73?
21: Yeah.
17: Okay.
19: It's official. It's absolutely official. Tom no longer cares if people listen to this show.
17: Nope, he doesn't.
19: He doesn't.
21: Listen to these big horns.
19: Listen to this big horn.
21: Horns. This is, you got Gruber, they're going to New Caledonia. Oh, it's great.
19: Who's the guy I like that does the close-up magic? And I love Carl Ballantyne.
21: Carl Ballantyne was one of the crew members.
19: Actually. And I like, but my favorite, though, is
16: Joe Flynn.
19: Yeah. That guy's funny.
21: Yeah, and then...
17: So you've actually seen this show?
19: Yeah, this was a sick day TV for
17: okay, all right.
21: And they, the one guy ended up being Captain Steubing.
19: Oh, sure. Yeah, Gavin McLeod. Yeah.
16: I forget his name on the show, though.
21: Yeah, it's been a while, but great news.
16: Something like Sully or something.
21: They don't make a great. I think Sully ended up in jail. Actually, I think that was a very unfortunate.
16: That's not
21: one of the crew members. Sully had an affection for. Let's just not go there. I think that would be.
16: Hey, look at this. Jason Kidd out as coach of the Mavericks after 5 seasons. Two weeks after the club hired former Raptors executive Masai Ujiri as team president and governor.
21: Jason still gets paid, by the way.
16: Well, yeah. The team says it's parting ways with Kidd, 2 D's, describing the move as a mutual decision.
21: Quick $40 million.
17: Good for him.
16: Boom. And
17: it was my first interview ever on ESPN, Jason Kidd.
16: I remember when he was downtown.
17: Yeah, that's exactly when I did it.
16: And he taught him, and I forget who the other guy was, but they were just
17: babies
16: monsters coming out of
17: And they were like
16: college.
17: 17 or 18 years old.
16: Chiefs wide receiver Rashee Rice has been sentenced to serve 30 days in jail after testing positive for marijuana in violation of terms of probation for his role in that crash that left multiple people injured on a Dallas highway 2 years ago. Remember that, Rashee Rice?
17: Mm-hmm.
16: I don't know, going about 150, 155. I'm not sure what it was, but so he was on probation.
21: Did you ever see the sequel to PT-109?
16: He's still talking about it.
21: PT-110, not good.
19: It wasn't?
21: No.
19: It was uneventful?
16: What do you think PT-109's made up? What do you watch PT-110?
21: Yeah, they really had to get...
16: That's a real...
21: Jackie Kennedy's in it. It's ridiculous.
16: Hey, by the way, speaking of baseball, you know what we had last night?
19: What?
16: An inside the park grand slam home run.
19: Is this the second one of the season?
21: There was one a couple weeks ago.
16: That was an inside the. Was that one a grand slam?
19: I forget.
16: James Wood took a little league grand slam to major league proportions. Here he goes. everybody's on base, and he hits the ball deep, and oh, it's off his glove, and that's when the fun starts.
2: He should have cut.
19: Yeah, they occasionally call this a Little League Grand Slam because...
16: You know, the guy who just dropped that ball goes back to the dugout, and Pat simply tells him, you should have caught that.
19: Well, that guy was safe by a mile, too. It was not even a...
16: Oh, no. Yeah, he, absolutely. Yep.
21: He dives for the ball.
16: That is left fielder of the Mets, Nick Morabito.
19: I don't understand. So the guy who dives for the ball doesn't catch the ball, and he falls on his ass.
16: Right.
19: The other guy stands there an inordinate amount of time just looking at it instead of chasing the ball.
16: Yeah.
21: Let's see now.
2: Yeah, he's looking for where the ball is.
21: He can't.
2: He's like a dog.
21: He thinks the ball's.
19: And the guy is pointing to the ball. I see.
21: Yeah. He thinks the ball's gone the other way.
19: I got you. He was so close to the. He couldn't see the ball for the trees.
2: He thought it went over the fence. I think
16: that's a little parable.
19: He couldn't see the.
16: You can't see the ball.
19: He couldn't see the ballpark for the ball.
16: Yes.
21: No.
16: That's right.
19: If you can't see the forest for the trees,
21: you can't see the testicles for the white.
19: Something like that.
21: Yeah, we got it. Okay, you nailed it.
16: That's some good broadcasting right there. That's all there is to it.
17: Yeah.
21: Write that down, kids.
16: WNBA game last night. Toronto beat Phoenix 98-90. And look at this, where we are.
20: Stupid world record.
16: That's right.
21: Good one.
16: That's right. What?
21: It takes place at sea. This is really interesting.
16: David Rush has broken the Guinness World Record for the most toothpicks broken in 1 minute.
17: How's that
19: at sea?
17: What?
21: He's on a Disney cruise.
16: Rush tackled the title during a Disney cruise.
19: He can't even enjoy a family vacation.
17: Oh, my God.
16: He snapped a total of 84 toothpicks in 60 seconds to beat the previous record of 58.
21: Oh, that's great. He got the whole crowd involved.
19: He forced them to.
16: Yeah, he's quite the showman.
17: Yeah, he probably got a free trip out of it.
21: If you just watch the video, there's some lady behind him. Looks like she's going, where's Mickey Mouse? What the hell is this?
19: Yeah, why are we?
16: So you have to... Individually. Well,
19: the whole crowd involved, he said. How many people would you say are there?
2: Eight? Look how bored they are.
17: I know.
16: Oh, that one kid is like falling asleep. Yeah.
21: And you got to break them completely in half.
2: Sure you do.
17: This is ridiculous.
19: There are eight. There are less than eight people.
21: He destroys the record. I mean,
16: a crowd of passengers gathered to watch, it says here.
19: That is not a crowd.
16: No, that's not a crowd.
19: A few passersby.
16: Rush said he had to recruit official timers and witnesses to make sure everything was legit. The ship's onboard celebrity juggler.
17: What? James, is that real?
16: Yeah. James Buster even stepped in to help judge.
21: Do they have any juggling in the video? I love juggling.
16: If the two pieces don't separate completely, the toothpick, meaning if even a tiniest sliver of wood fiber keeps them connected, the whole toothpick.
21: I understand the next day people who ordered club sandwiches were really really pissed.
19: You know what? Is yours falling apart? Mine sure is.
16: And this is what makes Tom just a liar. This sentence right here. It was 60 seconds of chaos.
17: Chaos?
21: Yeah. He's throwing toothpicks everywhere.
19: He's lying.
17: He was barely, it was like.
2: We all saw the video.
21: He's breaking them in half.
17: So what? And he didn't seem that hurt.
16: You know, we do have. Yeah, we have video evidence that it wasn't chaos.
2: No, not even close.
16: The whole ship didn't gather around.
21: It was on the Disney cruise. Was it at least goofy? Nothing. Okay. I thought it was fascinating.
16: Okay.
21: You ever had a club sandwich and bitten into one of those toothpicks?
16: I have not because, when the club sandwich comes, I look at it and I pull it right out of the sandwich.
21: Well,
19: oftentimes they have a cellophane little flag.
21: They should all have that. That should be federal law. I got skewered by one at a very famous restaurant here in town.
19: That's a big bite also.
21: No. I have witnesses. And
16: I can't imagine that incident wasn't your fault somehow.
21: No, I pulled out the one with the thing on it.
16: Uh-huh.
21: But there was another one hidden inside.
19: They must have known who you were.
16: Yeah. Almost on purpose. Would you say it must have been on purpose?
21: And then I pulled the sandwich away and I was spewing blood out of my upper palate.
19: Did they give it to you for free?
21: That's the thing. They didn't.
19: Oh, that's foolish. Yeah.
21: Don't you think they'd go, hey.
17: Oh, believe me, I've Yeah.
21: And it was I was with a party of 12 at the time.
19: Oh, damn, that whole meal would have...
16: Can you imagine that?
21: Would have put him
16: back. Having a meal, a party of 12, he's just...
19: There I was addressing the crowd.
21: Well, I was leading an important discussion
17: about Kennedy. What?
21: About the...
19: the importance of West Side Story.
21: The importance of unregistering most American voters. And... I was meeting resistance for a couple of the communists and fascists.
16: Well, I'm glad you're okay about spewing blood from your
19: mouth.
16: That
19: would suck.
16: From a hidden toothpick in a sandwich.
21: It was brutal.
16: I can tell.
17: Yeah.
21: I have a witness, if you don't believe me. Just to think talking about it makes me kind of want to cope my... Yeah. Watch out for those toothpicks. You know the famous actor George Peppard? You know, he almost died from a toothpick.
16: It pierced his intestine.
21: It's a famous story.
19: Yes. Thankfully, Mr. T was there to Heimlich it out.
16: I pity the toothpick who wants to hurt my man George.
21: Now, Christy, do you use toothpicks at home?
17: I do have toothpicks, yes.
21: You have the kind that have the little curlicue on
17: them? I have both. I have the curlicue ones and I have the plain ones.
21: Okay, I'm going to surprise you guys. I ordered something yesterday. It's going to be very exciting.
17: I can't wait.
16: We're going to watch you pick your teeth every morning now, along with everything else you're doing.
21: Yeah. As you know, I get the high quality.
16: Of course you do. The
21: coffee
16: wood stir sticks. You like the wood stir sticks.
21: The wooden ones, but you got to get the good ones because the cheap ones will...
17: Splinter.
21: Yeah, you suck on them and get a splinter in your lip.
16: Yeah.
21: Now I'm adding to that monogrammed paddles stirring sticks.
19: How about that?
21: Yeah, these are good. They really are.
19: Now, the paddle, you hold the paddle or you
21: no,
19: use
21: no, the... No, you, the paddle goes down into the liquid.
19: Oh, it does? Okay.
21: But
17: you received those as a gift.
21: I know, and I like them so much. Now I'm getting them with the Bob and Tom Show logo
17: on.
21: Oh,
17: my God.
19: Well, how about that?
21: I ordered them yesterday.
17: Is that our Christmas present?
21: No, your Christmas present's even funnier. I already found out over... One of our listeners sent me that I want to say.
2: So that ink goes in the hot beverage? Is that what you're saying?
17: Yeah, that's what it
21: is. Yeah, and I ordered the LSD-25.
19: Oh, good. Yeah, that's the good stuff.
21: You guys,
19: LSD, that's the stuff the CIA invented.
21: Yeah, obviously couldn't touch this.
16: 24 got recalled.
21: Now, where were we? Oh, I know.
17: We are moving on.
16: Yes, we are. Christy, talk about your car.
17: I would love to, Chick. 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
17: 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Hybrids do not need to be plugged in. They automatically charge while you're driving. The battery charges and helps
21: and
17: with the fuel efficiency.
21: And they're using hybrid technology at the Indy 500 this weekend.
17: Yeah, they are.
19: Cool.
17: Yeah, check it out.
21: Yesterday, in spite of the fact that it was raining sideways 60 miles an hour, I stopped to put gas in the vehicle that I was driving.
19: Yes.
21: Josh, I want you to verify this. I'm going to show you my credit card thing. Can you see the top, what that says? This was...
19: I see $200.
21: Yeah. That's what they're doing now at these gas stations. When you put your card in, they'll charge you $200 or $150 in advance, and then they refund the difference.
17: That doesn't seem fair.
21: Yeah, it's happening all the time now at all these places. I'm not sure what the logic is.
17: I don't worry about
21: it
17: because I have a hybrid.
21: Something about probably about the magic of compound interest. I'm not sure what's happening here. But isn't that amazing?
17: Yeah.
21: $200 wasn't even my car. So,
19: sheesh.
21: Yeah, that's a long story involving a flat tire and a borrowed car. I won't go into it. Thank you, Jerry.
17: Check out Hyundai. 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
21: Second flat tire.
19: You know, I bet Jerry's putting those screws and nails on the street so that you fill up his tank.
21: You know something? Jerry's a big fella. And
19: I ain't afraid of nobody.
21: Well, you'd be afraid of Jerry.
17: Oh, boy.
21: In fact, I'm going to have Jerry come over to your place.
19: Come get it, Jerry.
16: Get some, Jerry.
21: I got him. I got him the nice triple X.
19: Oh, what if I come in tomorrow with a neck brace and my arms in one of those like steel slings?
16: And we ask, what happened? And you just say, Jerry.
21: Jerry stayed open late to fix my tire.
19: Well, that's nice.
21: It was nice seeing him for the second time in a week.
19: Oh, he's not the guy whose car you borrowed.
21: No, no.
19: Gotcha.
21: I had to borrow a car because I had to take Finn somewhere and I had a flat tire.
19: My theory is that whoever's car you're borrowing is puncturing your tire so that you fill up their tank every time.
21: Yes. $200
19: You're right, right.
21: It's unbelievable. When we come back, we'll hear more about PT 73.
19: We will.
17: Oh, great.
21: PT 109. We have
16: he doesn't care if anyone listens.
21: We have vehicular intimacy. If you have a good story for us on that topic, by all means, send it to us. We don't need to be too graphic. By the way, I spent a great deal of time de-graphicking some of the stories coming up this morning here from the O'Reilly Auto Parts Studios. 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
0: Look around. 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
16: 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We're in the O'Reilly Auto Parts Studios. Did you just fart and or belch into your microphone?
17: No, I hit my mic.
16: Okay.
17: Sorry,
16: it was Christy. Hello, Christy.
17: Hello, Chick.
16: She's at the news desk. There's Pat Godwin.
2: Hey, Chick.
16: There's Josh Arnold.
19: Christy, who's no longer allowed to speak during the commercials.
16: Christy just told us one of the saddest stories. Now,
21: I was out of the room.
19: It cannot be repeated.
16: No, it can't be repeated.
19: Right.
16: But keep in mind who's saying this. It's the saddest story I've ever heard.
17: It's pretty sad.
16: There's Ace Cosby.
17: Hello. I am. She's doing fine now.
19: She looked us in the eyes and just broke our hearts.
16: Yeah.
19: With this.
21: I don't want to hear this.
19: No, you don't.
17: No, you don't.
2: No, yeah.
21: Should we have an obituary segment on the show?
17: Oh, the person's not dead. It's not dead. They're not dead.
2: Not dead yet.
16: He's ruefully still alive.
21: Not dead yet.
17: He's fine.
21: Oh, there's a great idea for a segment.
17: He's fine.
21: Welcome to Not Dead Yet.
19: So,
16: today's guest, Mel Brooks.
19: So, sir, you're not dead yet.
6: No.
21: But pretty GD close.
16: Yeah. Hey, we've got some video just into the office here of, you know how Josh, I do this especially for Josh, he gets, because he sends me these videos all the time, and I'm so excited that I get to see one, I think, before you've seen it.
19: Oh.
16: There's a robot.
17: Oh, no.
16: Who dances like Michael Jackson.
19: All right.
16: Or he tries to. There he is.
17: Okay.
19: And look at this guy.
16: Wait a minute. He has a little trouble.
19: Okay. Stumbled on some steps.
16: Yeah.
2: That's hilarious. He recovered.
17: Oh, he's trying to moonwalk.
16: Trying to moonwalk. Can't do it as well as Michael does.
21: That's pretty good, though.
16: Turning around and then, oh, no.
19: Oh,
21: now he's down.
19: That's hilarious.
17: He cannot handle stairs.
19: Holy.
16: No stairs. No stairs for the robot.
17: Down,
2: he is down. Not
17: he's
2: making a comeback.
16: He has short circuited.
19: Oh, Jim.
17: Do we know where that was from?
16: So, let me tell you when the.
6: He's down, Jim.
16: When the robots attacked, we just play some Michael Jackson and they'll start trying to dance and they'll fall over.
17: Yeah.
19: Yes.
16: There we go. There's the end of your movie.
21: Oh.
16: Yeah, he's still there.
19: Apparently there's a touch more of something. Oh, here comes the human being.
2: Hey, you okay, buddy?
19: The check on him.
21: Is it in Russia?
16: Somewhere in Japan, I believe.
21: Oh, okay. See, if it was in Russia, that guy's now making cleaning robots in the gulag.
19: Yeah.
21: You know. Putin's in the audience with a little switch.
19: Yeah, exactly. Tom, you weren't wrong, though. That thing could dance pretty well for a little.
21: They're getting.
19: Yeah.
21: These humanoid robots are getting very, very good.
19: Some theme park puts the right disguise on these things. You know, absolutely. The animatronics. It's going to be amazing.
21: Wow.
19: But.
21: Yeah, that one. That's pretty funny.
16: They're not familiar with the concept of steps yet, though.
19: Yeah, no. When they go down, man, it's like me falling. It takes forever. There's a lot of flailing,
16: slow motion. I've done it.
17: I hope you're not falling often.
19: No, but when I fall, I've been told it lasts a long time.
17: Oh.
16: I fell a couple of months ago at the service station. It was exciting. Really? And I got my foot... I was putting gas in my car, and I tried to step over.
17: Oh, yeah. I tripped over the hose. Yeah.
16: Tripped over the hose, and it took me about 45 minutes to finally hit the ground with my face.
17: Oh.
16: Oh, man.
2: Did people come over?
16: Oh, yeah.
2: Yeah. They make a... Yeah.
16: Hey, look, chick just fell. Are you okay, buddy?
3: Hey, don't get him up. I want to get a picture.
16: Yeah, yeah. Can you sign my wife's boob? Sure.
19: While you're still laying.
16: And when I hit my head on... I think I got a tiny little bit of a concussion because I heard... like a high-pitched
19: Have you ever heard Greg Warren, our friend, has told the story. He fell down. He was at some sporting event, and it was super crowded, and he fell down metal bleachers.
17: Oh, no.
19: And just how loud that is and how everybody there.
16: There's plenty of time to follow the sound, find the body. Yeah,
19: he said it hurt. He was fine, but it was just the loudest thing. And so everybody was, are you all right? Is everything okay? I mean, the whole thing.
17: And I used to joke about older people, but I understand now.
19: There's
17: something about your orientation that goes away at a certain point. And you're like, that step is over. Yeah.
3: Now, have we completed our sports broadcast?
16: Yes, sir, we have.
3: Okay.
16: Game two tonight between the Spurs and the Thunder in San Antonio.
17: Who do we like to win all of this?
16: Victor Wembanyama.
19: We like Vicky Wem Wem.
16: We like the Vicky and the Spurs. I like Shea, though, and the Thunder.
17: The Thunder seem good to be...

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1: New research reveals the hidden risks and realities of engaging in sexual activity while driving.
2: Okay.
1: I don't think anybody
2: while driving.
1: Yeah, I needed this.
3: I have never completed while moving.
1: In a moving vehicle.
3: I have in a parked car, certainly.
1: Scientists.
3: I'm an American. Sure.
1: University. We'll get to that in a second. Scientists at the University of South Dakota surveyed about 1,000 undergrads and discovered nearly a third had engaged in sexual activity in a moving vehicle. The most common acts reported were, I love how he wrote this, oral activities and a variety of touching.
4: Yeah, right. I removed words that had, I don't know.
1: I know.
4: Maybe the word finger was in one of the
3: sentences.
4: I tried to be a little bit more delicate.
3: Yeah.
1: Full penetration action was relatively rare.
4: I changed it to full penetrative action.
1: Yeah.
4: Which I think isn't that?
3: Well, I think the classic is if you're driving, the guy's driving, and the girl straddles him, and he can still see the road, but she's sitting on his lap, right?
1: Yeah. 9% of students say they did that.
2: 9%?
3: Wow. Mm-hmm. That seems
2: high. Did you say students?
1: Yeah, they're undergrads at college.
4: But this is while the vehicle's in motion.
1: Correct, Tom.
3: Right.
2: Crazy.
4: That's insane.
1: Many described the situation as a form of erotic foreplay that occurred while they were trying to quickly get to a final destination. Well, I bet they were. Survey also revealed a massive gap in physical pleasure between men and women.
3: Huh.
1: When prompted to recall if they achieved an orgasm during their most recent experience in a moving vehicle, roughly 2/3 of men said yes. Only about 1/5 of women said they had an orgasm.
2: All right.
1: A small number of respondents said they experienced the worst sex of their lives.
2: Well, that's because the Uber driver wouldn't shut up.
4: No, I thought it was the airbag going off, but either one.
3: Where are you from? Where are you from, huh? Whoa. Whoa.
4: I have a question. Maybe Mr. Oske knows the answer to this. I have not been in one of these Waymo
1: self-driving taxis.
4: Mm-hmm. Do they have cameras in them?
2: They must.
3: Sure. They must have.
4: Are they watching to make sure people don't get in them and start canoodling? And
1: I'm sure.
2: I don't know about whether it's an anti-sex thing or if it's just a
1: safety thing.
2: Yeah.
4: Yeah, I mean, what if
2: I would want cameras in there in case something goes wrong, they could go back and look at the cameras.
4: Somebody had a heart attack or whatever.
2: Right.
3: Would you take a Waymo somewhere?
4: Yeah.
3: You would?
4: Sure.
3: Boy, I'm skittish.
1: Me too.
2: Yeah.
3: Don't care for it.
4: Okay, well, we'll see. I'm just wondering, because this would be, you know, it's 3 a.m, a bunch of drunks coming out of a bar, you know, they're going to hook up in a back of a Waymo.
2: You would think that is happening, yeah.
4: And I would think that would also be showing up on the internet.
2: I also think there should be drive companies who for this.
1: Oh, I see.
3: There you go.
1: They'll let you do it.
2: Yeah.
1: They encourage you to do
3: it. Don't they have Mile High Club Airline?
1: Yeah,
3: or something?
1: There you go.
3: So,
2: right.
4: Well, there was
2: like
4: a, there was a service, I think, out of Cincinnati where you could go and you get on the plane and they would
1: right.
3: You go up, complete, and you come back down.
4: Again, that's ridiculous.
2: Well, they're not flying the plane.
4: Although
2: you can. I mean, flying is really just one button.
3: Who are you to declare it's ridiculous?
4: I mean, it's awkward for the pilot.
1: This kind of activity has really fallen off with the lack of limos now, because you don't see them as much as you used to.
2: You don't see a limo as much as you used to, no.
1: Back in the day.
4: Well, they're usually Suburbans now anyway.
1: Right.
2: They were never super comfortable.
1: No.
2: A limo.
3: Way too low to the ground.
2: Yeah.
1: Yeah, but you could stretch out. You had that.
4: True. How do you know that?
1: Never mind. 75% reported experiencing at least one type of negative driver safety consequence.
3: Chris, you got a little shum in that limo.
1: With over half admitting that the driver took their eyes off the road for more than 2 seconds. Well, I do that. I don't want nobody on my lap.
2: Oh, boy.
1: Almost 1/4 of the participants said their vehicle drifted into another lane.
3: Whoops.
1: 1 in 5 said the vehicle exceeded the speed limit. Some participants even noted that the driver completely let go of the steering wheel.
2: Well, you got to grab that ass.
3: You got to yell, Yahtzee.
1: Well, some of these cars have a self-driving option, don't they, Jason?
2: Yeah.
1: Many participants.
4: Now, Pat, when it comes to mobile intimacy, you prefer to wait till the bus gets back to the station.
5: Yeah, it is harder on the bus.
1: Many participants said they mitigated the danger by slowing their speed, turning on cruise control, or pulling onto the shoulder of the highway to finish.
4: And.

0: Is it? I'm trying to think. Is it the world according to GARP? Where?
1: Yep.
2: Yeah, they're parked in the driveway.
3: Yep. Parked in the driveway.
1: That doesn't end well.
0: Yeah. Nope.
4: No.
0: Well, there's a famous.
4: She bites off a little more than she can chew, doesn't she?
1: Yes, she does.
0: there. Apparently, when they have fatal plane crashes, they have to publish.
2: Oh God.
0: A lot of the stuff about them, right? And there was one famous one where the they described the description of the decedents.
4: They described the description, didn't they?
3: That's very descriptive.
1: I wasn't going to say
4: that. The only reason I said something is
2: let me ask you something.
4: You would have never let me get away with that.
1: No,
0: I'm sorry. In the description of
2: the decedents. How long do you think it takes to describe this?
0: description. I'm stumbling on my words because I'm trying to make this palatable for the radio.
2: We're all adults here.
4: She was either sleeping with her head in his lap. That, right?
0: Yeah, a part of his anatomy was
4: found,
0: yes, in her one of her cavities.
4: It wasn't a. Excuse me, you're going to.
2: Well, that sounds dirtier than what actually happened. It was in a cavity.
0: I'm trying to.
1: Cavity. Coming up, we're going to talk about tips for better car sex. This was in a moving vehicle. We're talking about.
0: Pulling over, not a bad idea.
2: Luckily, we have one of the foremost experts in sex in a car in a parking lot.
3: Yeah. Oh, yeah. Parking lot, driving, you name it. First experience, mom's station wagon.
2: No kidding.
3: Oh, yeah.
2: Well, there you go. Let the imprinting begin.
3: Go ahead.
0: I'll just.
4: Yeah, we won't.
0: We won't comment.
2: Well, he didn't say mommy's station wagon.
3: I was about to.
0: We'll come back with that interesting thing.
2: And more descriptions of the descriptions.
0: Yes.
2: Yeah.
0: Well, I'll try to delineate the aspects of content of the sentence structure as we move forward.
4: Real quick, Pat. Yeah, your line is. Chick. So, Pat, you say I had sex in a station wagon.
3: Now,
4: Chick, your line is Woody.
3: I had sex in a station wagon.
2: Woody?
4: And you say, of course, I had sex.
3: I had sex. I have a Woody. I have to have a Woody first.
2: You can't shoot pool with a rope, can you?
4: That was kind of fun.
0: A country squire? Was it?
4: No, it was my girlfriend.
0: Yeah, I see. We'll try to get back on the rails, if you will, from the O'Reilly Auto Parts Studios. 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
0: Day.
2: Okay. Welcome back to the Bob and Tom Show. We're in the O'Reilly Auto Parts Studios. There's Christy Lee at the news desk.
1: Hi.
2: There's Pat Godwin.
3: Hello.
2: There's Josh Arnold.
3: Hi there.
2: There's H. Cosby.
4: Hello.
2: I'm Chick McGee, and hello, Tom.
0: Coming up, we're going to be saying goodbye to a famous beer.
3: Is that right?
0: We'll get to that coming up. But right now, it's my understanding, through the magic of electricity, we're going to be hooking up with comedian Jeff Oskey.
2: Oh.
4: That's right. Hey, everybody.
2: He's at Wrigley Field.
4: I am not. I am in front of a large wall of ivy because I am here to talk about college. And like Tom, Tom and I both attended an Ivy League school.
1: Oh.
4: Tom attended Columbia. I attend Ivy Tech. both Ivy schools. I just got done with my first year of college. My kids also got done with college this year. They go to a real college. I go to community college. And going up to visit them, I noticed there's some differences between community college and real college.
1: Oh.
4: And I thought I would share some of those with you today.
1: Okay.
4: For example, real college is where students carry vape pens to class. Community college is where students hit vape pens during class. real college students order DoorDash. Community college students deliver them their DoorDash.
2: Ah.
4: Real college has hot sorority girls going wild. Community college has hot single moms going to court for back child support. Is this on?
2: Yeah.
4: No. Okay.
2: Oh,
4: see, I'm out. I'm out in the world. We got a frog behind me.
2: All right.
4: Let's try this one. Real college has students doing upside down margaritas.
1: Mm-hmm.
4: Community college has students upside down on their Dodge Challenger loans.
2: Ah, the days of being upside down.
4: Oh, yeah. I'm there right now. At real college, students get drunk and stumble back to their dorms. At community college, students can't get drunk because we all have to drive home.
2: Oh. Yeah, that's
1: true. Yeah.
4: Okay. Real college has a marching band. Community college has a dude in a lowered Honda Civic bumping hot sauce on a pork chop sandwich in the faculty parking lot. Well, shout out to Jay Wick. Real college has students secretly popping Adderall. Community college has three dudes boldly smoking blunts behind a dumpster. Two more. Thank goodness. Real college loudly and proudly sing the fight song at games.
1: Mm-hmm.
4: Community college has students loudly and proudly fighting with their baby mamas on speakerphone in the lobby. And finally, real college students do jello shots. Community college students have mug shots. I'm Jeff Oskey, and this was the difference between community and real
0: college.
4: Yay!
1: Very good.
0: Thank you very much. Mr. Jeff Oskey. That's all true, by the way. He is, he went back to college.
3: Yeah, we're proud of him.
1: Straight A's. Good job, Jeff.
0: All right. Now, we were talking about
1: car sex.
0: You had a survey, and this was in moving vehicles.
1: Yeah.
0: Which I mean, that's got to be incredibly dangerous.
5: That's risky business, isn't it?
0: It is on the edge, buddy.
3: Yes, it is.
1: Come on.
0: No, didn't you say 20% of them or something said they'd taken their eyes off the road?
1: You take your eyes off the road?
0: That's for important things like texting and changing the radio station.
2: What is it in Parenthood when Steve Martin looks at, I forget who.
5: Mary Steenburgen.
2: Mary Steenburgen. Well, honey, why don't you tell the policeman how this happened or something?
5: Show him, honey.
2: Yeah, that's right. Yeah. No, that's right.
0: But I mean, this survey, the percentage that had done it in a moving vehicle is quite.
1: You were stunned.
0: Yeah, and now can you, if you?
2: Did you say 25%?
0: If you do it, if you're doing a threesome in a moving vehicle, can you be in the?
2: The diamond lane?
0: Yeah, can you be in the diamond lane?
5: Oh, I would try to argue that. Yes.
0: It's a kind of a carpool.
1: That's kind of a hard thing to imagine.
0: I couldn't see the third passenger there for a while. She must have had her head somewhere.
1: That went away with the bench seat. Remember the bench seat in the front?
5: Yeah.
1: And people could sit three across.
2: I don't think they make any moving vehicle with a bench seat in the front.
1: Well, maybe a truck.
2: What do you think?
1: Maybe.
0: Yeah, there has to be one still out
1: really?
0: There.
1: Hmm. Oh.
0: God, I used to love having that bench seat.
5: Yeah, I know. I did too.
1: Yeah.
2: You take a turn too fast and she slide right into you.
0: By the way, this is for parents out there on a different topic. My passenger seat is like a filing system.
5: Okay.
2: That's true.
0: I've got all kinds of stuff, you know.
2: What's there right now? Is it like gym clothes and some important reports?
0: Probably some T-shirts from the station I'm giving away and some other stuff.
5: All right.
0: But there'll be various things.
1: And then she gets in the car and you have to move
0: it. And then all the kids get in the car. Yeah. But here's the problem. They should have more respect for my stuff. Maybe I've got my gym shoes, my gym short, whatever.
1: Well, yeah.
0: Instead of just heaving them into the back.
5: Well, this is your problem.
1: Yeah, it's not.
5: You tell them, don't do that.
1: Yeah.
0: It's not working.
5: He's looking at me like I'm speaking another language.
2: You know, you can tell them what to do. You're their father.
1: You're allowed to discipline your own children.
0: They beat me to the car, though. If they get there first.
2: If they beat
5: you to the car and they do it, you go, the next time you do that, I'm not taking you anywhere.
1: Yeah.
0: Okay. Just, I'll write that down.
2: What would happen if you told Finn, you do that again, we're not, I'm not going to take you anywhere? What would she say?
5: You imagine the laughter?
1: Oh, yeah. She knows he's not serious.
0: Okay. I just think, or when you get in someone else's car.
5: Yes.
0: Do you then say, I can see.
5: I wait for them to clear the seat.
1: Or did you just sit in the back?
0: No. But I think you should be respectful to whatever they're using because that's their.
5: I was disciplined as a child.
2: Oh, you have manners and
5: right. Yes. I was taught how to behave by my
0: stupid topic.
2: Wait a minute. Do you almost always or insist on sitting in the front seat with your Uber driver?
0: Often I do.
5: What is the protocol?
2: Often. I never ever do.
1: The only time is if there's four people and we have to put somebody in the front seat. And we always ask first.
5: Okay.
1: Is it all right if somebody sits in the front?
0: I like being in front.
1: We know.
0: I also like overriding the directions they're getting from their phone.
1: Oh, my God.
2: I bet you do.
0: Yeah. There's two ways to get to the airport from my house. The one that they tell you in your machine is wrong.
1: How can it be wrong?
0: Well, you can get there, but there's 3,000 red lights between the two, and I don't want to. So I'm trying to argue with the guys. Got a limited grasp of the English language. It doesn't always work.
1: Oh, my God.
2: I'm so glad I asked that.
0: I'm very friendly. I'm very friendly.
2: I took a bunch of Ubers in Dallas.
1: Yeah.
2: And you can. I didn't know this. I've had Uber forever. You can pick a conversation.
1: Oh yeah.
2: Amount and I. Yes. I put quiet. Yes. I put quiet on there.
0: Oh no, I like to talk.
2: Yeah, I bet you do. Mind your own business, Tom. Just move through the world.
1: I always say, "How is it going? Are you having a good night or good evening, whatever?"
5: Oh gosh, that just leads them to talk to you.
2: Yeah.
1: You don't mind.
2: I always say, I repeat the destination.
0: Bet you're glad you're not still living in Haiti.
1: I never say that.
2: I give them the destination, and they go. I'm guessing it's affirmative, uh-huh. And then I have the map.
1: And you
2: on
1: watch
2: my,
1: it. Yep.
2: I watch it until I get to where I'm going. Uh-huh. Nobody's hitting me over the head with a bat.
5: At some point, I always say to them, "And by the way, you're welcome." And then they go, "What are you talking? You're welcome." I promise you, we did something for you.
2: You know, I wonder if the old Uber rating went up after being. So active.
5: What is your Uber rating?
2: I'm looking for it right now. I'm not.
0: I was a five out of five, and then
1: I'm a 4.98.
5: And then you told somebody how to drive to the airport.
1: Yeah.
0: No. Then
2: 4.95.
0: Some prick in Chicago couldn't find me, and he blamed me.
2: Why am I a 4.95? What did I do?
1: I am a 4.95. I'm sorry.
2: What the hell did I do?
1: Yeah, what I do? I can imagine
0: what you did.
2: Just what do you mean?
0: The attitude you exude.
2: Yes. Yes.
0: You don't have to talk to them.
2: Haughty.
0: Christy, we need to get to our topic.
1: Yeah, we'll get to it when we come back.
0: Okay, once again, it's tips from Men's Health Magazine on how to correctly approach the world of intimacy in an automobile or truck.
2: Okay. And one of our new features coming up, is Tom an actual person or is he an alien trying to be a person? It's okay. Another new edition of an alien on Earth.
0: We are in the O'Reilly Auto Parts studios. 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
29: It says here they've won 5 Marconi Awards. 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
17: I'm Jay Fox on the Ohio News Network. Governor Mike DeWine has signed an executive order targeting Medicaid fraud, which will allow the Ohio Department of Medicaid to immediately implement emergency rules aimed at cracking down on high-risk providers. The executive order comes less than a week after Vice President J.D. Vance issued a warning to all 50 states to comply with anti-fraud statutes or risk losing federal dollars. Governor DeWine says the state of Ohio has recovered more than $640 million in fraudulent Medicaid payments since 2011. In Northeast Ohio, Chad Kendall was sentenced yesterday for sexually abusing 2 students while working as a teacher at Archbishop Hoban High School in Akron. The 37-year-old former teacher accepted a plea deal in April, pleading guilty to 6 counts of sexual battery in exchange for a recommended sentence of 8 years. The judge delivered Kendall's sentence following through on that recommendation of 8 years. After reading the sentencing terms, the judge applauded the victims for their bravery, and Kendall was escorted out of the court in handcuffs. Ohio drivers are being warned to expect a surge in gas prices of as much as 40 cents a gallon going into the Memorial Day weekend. In most places, that would drive the price of regular unleaded over $5 a gallon for the first time since 2022. For the Ohio News Network, I'm Jay Fox.
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2: Hey, welcome back to the Bob and Tom Show. We're in the O'Reilly Auto Parts Studios. There's Chrissy Lee at the news desk.
1: Hello.
2: There's Pat Godwin.
3: Hey, Chick.
2: In his party shirt.
3: Pate.
2: He's just waiting for the party.
1: Yeah.
2: There's Jess Hooker.
18: Hello.
2: There's Josh Arnold.
3: Hi.
2: Hi. There's Ace Cosby.
19: Hello.
2: Hello indeed. I'm Chick, and hello. Tom, where are we? What are we doing?
0: Well, we had an interesting survey about intimate activities, adult intimate activities in automobiles in motion.
3: Yes.
0: Highly dangerous,
1: and young people. We're talking about undergrads in college. So.
0: Well, that was where the survey was done. Right. I'm sure there are people of a certain age.
1: Do you think there are people our age doing this?
0: Of course.
1: Okay.
0: Why do you think people buy a Ram truck?
1: Oh. Yes.
3: Or a Ford Probe.
0: Hey, baby.
3: Talking
0: about getting rear-ended.
3: Or the Chevy Vagina. Or the Poussat by Volkswagen.
0: Other terribly named vehicle. Point is, there's also, I found this article in Men's Health magazine, 9 tips for better car sex.
1: Being smart about where you park, number one. Yeah, be sure to park in an area with privacy. Duh. Yeah,
0: really?
1: Yeah.
0: Oh, you mean by the Costco gas pump Saturday morning at noon?
1: What? Oh, God. Like the edge of an almost empty parking lot or near a campsite. Laws vary from state to state, but if you get caught in public view, you can be charged with public indecency, lewd conduct, and indecent exposure. A lot of parking lots, however, have security, so be careful. You're going to have to really select a really nice parking lot that's away from everything.
0: But there may be cameras on the lamppost.
1: That's true, too. I don't know if I'd do it in a parking lot. That seems scary.
2: I think that's that's parking lot's great. Right, Pat?
3: Perfect.
2: Yeah.
0: Now, my favorite new song, 20 Cigarettes, by Morgan Wallen. You know, country road in the back of a pickup truck.
2: I'm not sure if I'm disgusted by Morgan Wallen or Tom now.
0: It's a great song.
1: Plan ahead of time.
0: Oh, come on.
1: This is great. pack a car sex bag.
5: No.
2: This is going. Yeah.
4: Honey, have you seen the CSB?
1: What would you put in your car sex bag?
0: What is it? Is this like if you're a librarian?
2: I'm going to say lotions, emollients,
1: lube. Yes. Yeah.
2: I'm going to say. Let's see.
1: Condoms. Yes.
18: Wipes.
1: Wipes. Yes.
0: But don't put the roofies in there. They might find them.
5: Mm-hmm.
1: Sex toys.
0: Where do you put those, Josh?
5: Those booties you put over your shoes so you don't get scuff marks on them.
2: There you go.
1: An absorbent. This is my favorite. An absorbent sex blanket. Everybody has one of those,
3: sure.
1: Right?
3: Sure. You got to have a sex blanket.
2: What?
5: This is absorbent. Did you put my ASB in the CSB?
2: I can't find the CSB.
0: You have to wonder, is this one of those things where they had to write an article? Hey, they said to one of the interns, think of some stuff.
5: Yes.
0: You got to fill some space here.
1: Oh, here's a helpful hint. Do not leave lube or condoms in your car for extended periods of time since they can melt.
5: Sure,
2: Yeah. There you go. Then you just got a mess.
0: Mm-hmm. So you don't hang them by the booties in the mirror there?
1: The booties?
0: By the dice? Hey, look, I got my Trojan extra long. See you, honey?
2: They did used to put baby booties around the rearview mirror, didn't they? Mm-hmm. Is that still a thing?
18: No.
2: I don't think it is.
0: Are the dice still a thing?
18: I don't think so.
1: Did you put your high school graduation tassel in there?
2: Huh.
1: That was a big thing.
18: Oh, God, this morning in my town, it was drive anything but your car to school day for seniors. And so it was tractors, dirt bikes.
5: No way.
18: Four-wheelers, golf carts, and it was chaos. I live in a very small town.
5: That's fun.
18: It was.
0: That's great.
18: But it was raining, and there were parents and teachers I know that were stuck behind these kids on their golf carts.
5: Did you have a lei hanging from your...
18: I didn't, but that was the first thing
5: that
18: I
5: was a basic bitch move.
18: That was a big BB move. Yeah.
0: You know what, explain this to me.
18: But
0: now.
18: It usually had a scent. Like, girls would spray their perfume on it and then put it around their rearview mirror. Yeah,
5: it's like those plastic leis.
2: Yeah, you see. No,
0: was it some kind of a... Was this like having the flamingo or the banana?
18: It didn't mean anything.
5: No, it was like having the
18: bitch.
5: Dice.
0: Yeah. It wasn't a code meaning round heeled, easy to go.
5: No.
2: Round heeled.
5: Cars weren't around when round heel was being used.
2: Yeah.
1: Yeah.
2: That's just horse and buck. That's when you put a lay around your horse.
5: Ernie Pyle was the last person to say it.
2: Hey, speaking of how weird and strange Tom is, we have a new episode of Alien on Earth.
1: All right.
2: Starring Tom Griswold.
19: Time now for the alien who just discovered things here on Earth.
0: I got a new toilet brush. It's pretty amazing.
19: This has been the alien who just discovered things here on Earth.
2: I miss that. I miss you getting a new toilet brush. Tell me all about it.
0: It is new technology.
2: Is that right?
0: Yeah.
2: I'm trying to think how you would improve.
0: Do you know the brushes, they come with that cup?
2: Sure.
0: And then you've got the brush that's sort of like a globular thing.
2: It's a toilet brush caddy, if you will.
0: Yeah, they're very good. Yeah. Now there's a thing that sticks up.
2: Okay.
0: So in other words, imagine you've got like a softball with a pencil sticking up.
2: Right. All right. And then you put the toilet brush on the stick.
0: Here's the bottom of the brush.
18: This is a horrible explanation.
0: This thing goes up like that. And it's so you can get the top underside of that.
5: It's not new. It's not new at all.
0: It was developed in 2025.
1: Oh,
5: well, then I got
0: on the
5: ones in the
0: campus
5: future.
0: Of Stanford.
18: I'm shocked you don't use the disposable cleaners. That's what I use. I don't have a toilet brush. I just use the ones.
5: Clip-on deals.
18: Yeah.
2: The wand. And
18: yeah.
5: The wand's pretty good.
2: The wand and the pucks.
18: I love it.
2: The cleaning puck.
0: This is new to me.
2: Yeah.
0: You can't. I got to be careful because every once in a while the dogs will drink out of the toilet, so you don't want to have any chemicals.
2: Now, I have toilet plunger caddy. It comes with, and you put it, and the doors close on it.
0: Yeah.
2: It's nice.
1: My toilet brush does that. The closes up.
2: I don't have a toilet brush. I have the wand and the cleaning puck.
0: And yesterday we had toilet brushes or toilet plungers in the news and a world record.
1: Oh, God.
0: Where the guy.
2: Yeah, let's relive that. Can we relive that?
18: No.
1: I thought we were talking about better car sex.
0: We were. Oh, yeah. Sorry.
2: I'm sorry. That's my fault.
1: Number three, use the limited space to your advantage. Avoid the driver's seat. Where you can honk the horn or nudge the gear shift.
5: You sure can honk the horn.
2: Yeah.
0: You have to wonder if this is the last thing that somebody did if they were, you know, in the front seat on the driver's side or whatever and they popped it into neutral and they went into a lake and
5: maybe
0: Mary Jo Kopechne the whole bunch.
5: Hmm.
1: The front passenger seat's not a good
5: future and parents.
1: Selection either.
2: Yeah,
0: I got drunk and did it to her.
5: That's not what we're suggesting.
1: No. Instead, opt for the back seat.
5: What a horrible.
1: But move the front seats up as far as they will go so you have more space.
0: You're talking, it's essentially a Chinese fire drill to get this going. You've got to get out of the car, move the seats. Get your, sex bag.
1: Mm-hmm.
0: By this time.
2: Your CSB.
1: Your sex bag.
0: The cops have arrived.
5: All the spontaneity is gone.
1: Right.
18: But this must be people that just want to do it in the car.
5: Right.
18: Yeah.
2: Like Pat. Pat is always prepared, I would guess.
18: Do you like it when it's busy? Like if you're in a busy area? Like,
5: No. And they might be able to see you? No?
18: No, not that. I didn't know that.
5: Okay. You guys remember the... It was a book by J.G. Ballard, and then Cronenberg made the movie Crash.
2: Yes.
5: About people who are turned on by being in car crashes.
18: Oh, yeah.
5: It's very troubling.
2: That's a thing.
0: Now, I have only been to a drive-in movie once.
5: Really?
0: Yeah.
2: Once?
0: And I, yeah, once.
1: That explains a lot.
0: High school. I did.
1: You hate it. I know. You hate everything about it.
0: I don't like eating in my car.
1: You're not going to expose your kids to one of the greatest things in life. I'm shocked. You like everything old,
0: right?
1: Yet you don't like drive-in movies, and you won't take your kids to a drive-in.
0: Because I like to go to a movie theater where
2: this
0: it's
2: is where your kids.
1: No, you don't.
5: Did you also know that you can sit outside of your car in lawn chairs and stuff?
1: Yeah, blankets down.
0: Or I can sit in a movie theater with a roof.
1: But you can
0: sound.
1: Put the SUV to back up, and you can make a bed.
0: I have a question.
2: Just think how fun the girls. You get their pajamas on. They get in the car. You drive them to the drive-in. Absolutely.
0: Okay.
2: All right.
0: My question is,
2: just trying to help.
0: I could send them to the concession stand and then move the car. That'd be funny.
18: Oh, my dad used to do that to us all the time.
0: Great.
18: Send us into the grocery store and then park somewhere else.
4: That's a good gag.
0: Yeah. These are hilarious. Oh. No, my point is, is there a lot of intimate activity at a drive-in theater?
1: Yeah, it's one of the world's oldest
5: teenage tropes.
1: Yes.
18: You not seen Grease?
1: God.
4: Oh my God, that's a big one.
0: I couldn't sit through Grease. It was so awful. The movie, you mean?
18: Yeah.
2: No.
0: Terrible.
2: The newspaper Grease.
4: What the movie?
0: We'll get back to our topic in a moment. We have some other exciting things coming up in the world of news. A couple of sad things, I got to tell you.
2: No, it's not the saddest thing you've ever heard.
0: No. Oh, no. But,
5: and we'll also come back with a text from my mom who knows I'm at work.
18: Okay, I love these.
2: It's my favorite thing.
1: Does she go, what are you doing, honey?
5: I'll read it when we get back.
0: And when we come back, we do have the death of a great beer in America.
2: Oh,
0: I think...
2: It's been a while. It's been around a while.
5: This is a name we'll know?
18: Yes. Yeah,
0: absolutely.
18: Oh, yeah.
0: Okay.
2: I did not care for that beer.
18: It's the first beer I ever stole.
2: No kidding. There you go.
0: And you didn't want to talk about it.
5: Yeah.
0: I want to tell you real quick about money. I mentioned yesterday I put gas in a vehicle and I got charged $200. It's unbelievable. Money can be real tight right now, of course. And this is where American financing comes in. 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
0: Hey, welcome back to the Bob and Tom Show. 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
2: Hello.
0: At the news desk. There's Pat Godwin.
5: Hey, Chick.
0: At the music desk. There's Jess Hooker.
3: Hi.
0: There's Josh Arnold.
5: Hi, with a text from my mother.
0: There's Ace Cosby.
4: Hey, Chick.
0: Hey, man. I'm Chick, and hello, Tom.
10: So your mom knows you're doing this right now. She knows you're busy.
5: She knows my hours for sure, yes. Yeah, and occasionally she listens, sometimes she doesn't, and I get it. I probably say things that embarrass her to the core.
0: Sure. Sure.
5: Well, she texted me this. Gabby, that is her pug.
3: Okay. Oh, okay.
5: All right.
3: Mm-hmm.
5: Gabby doesn't like Jeff, who went back to college. Sherry kept barking at the TV while he was on. LOL. And then the next text is a sweating emoji.
3: What?
5: Like the sweat coming off your forehead?
0: Yeah, yeah. Right.
3: So I might need to know who these people are.
5: Me too.
3: Who's
0: so
3: Sherry?
0: You don't know Jeff going back to college? You know,
5: my guess is Oske.
3: Okay.
10: Oh, okay.
5: Now that we're looking at this more carefully.
3: Gotcha. So she's watching.
5: So the pug must be watching on TV.
3: Yeah.
5: I don't know who Sherry is.
3: I don't either.
5: But she kept barking at the TV.
3: So maybe she doesn't have a dog named Sherry?
5: Not that I'm aware of.
10: So is Sherry the neighbor's dog? Yep.
5: I will ask.
3: Okay. Or the neighbor. Sitting, yeah.
5: But all this... So anyway, okay, this is starting to make sense. My mom's dog does not care for Jeff Oske.
0: Well, that's a shame.
3: Hi, Jeff.
10: Maybe the beard?
5: Maybe.
10: The beard throwing him off? Okay, those were solid jokes. I enjoyed it very much.
5: Yeah, they were good jokes.
3: Moms do just enter conversation. Like, you're mid-conversation before the conversation started with a mom.
5: Right.
3: I talked to my mom for 2 hours and 45 minutes yesterday.
0: Oh.
3: Yeah. Yeah.
0: Wow.
3: We covered all of it.
10: Did she did she jump or did she stay?
2: No, who has that kind of time? Okay. Man.
3: We did. Wow. Yeah, I do.
2: That's crazy.
10: Well, great.
3: Yeah, I have lots of time.
2: Did you hug at the end?
3: No, we were on the phone.
2: Oh.
3: Yeah.
2: So it was a good conversation.
10: So you could do other things.
3: Oh, yeah. Okay. Like I'm folding laundry.
5: Maybe like three lasagnas. Yeah.
3: Yeah.
10: Okay. Now we're talking. Have we finished off the tips
2: for
10: intimacy in a vehicle? Oh, my gosh.
2: We're only on number four. Play around with positions. Positions like missionary, partner on top cowgirl, lotus, and prone bone. What the hell does that mean?
5: When you're prone, you're lying on your back?
0: Back, yeah.
2: Maybe easier to pull off, focus on small movements, and grinding.
0: What?
5: I'm with the grinding.
0: Yeah, but I think we know the grinding. No, go ahead.
5: But here's the thing. The old, you know, the up and down,
0: in out.
5: Sometimes the grinding is better,
10: much better.
0: Is that right?
5: Yes.
3: Circular?
10: Are you getting confused with grinder?
5: I'm not.
0: Okay, and that of course it's regional. It's a sandwich.
5: It's a sandwich and or the gay app.
3: Yes. Right? Yes. Yeah.
5: So Tom got two jokes for
0: one.
5: I don't know
0: why he's laughing so uncontrollably. But I'm guessing it's because you would rather eat a sandwich.
5: You know, Christy, they're not insulting because look who they're coming.
2: Well, that's
5: true. It's like being insulted.
10: When you said you prefer
5: by a slug.
10: When you prefer a grinder, well, you know, to each his own.
5: I didn't even say I prefer a grinder.
10: That's exactly what you said.
5: The grinding.
0: That's exactly what you said.
10: I'm sorry.
2: He doesn't listen.
10: You meant a sandwich. Okay, sorry.
0: You know, you should really listen to the show.
10: I'm sorry.
0: It's pretty good.
2: We continue with 9 tips for better car sex. Number 5, get loud.
5: Well, get loud.
2: If you live in a shared space.
10: I thought you were trying not get caught by the police.
5: Well, let's hear what this
2: notice. If you live in a shared space, this may be your opportunity to make some noise. Research has shown that being loud during sex can help you connect with your partner, release some pent-up energy.
4: Practice, I'm really enjoying this.
2: Practice breath control and keep your blood circulating.
10: So right. you like it like you're harassing an umpire at a little league game. Hey, better.
4: Come on, blue.
2: Number six, create a playlist. Oh, a car's built-in surround sound makes it a perfect environment for a curated sex playlist.
5: All right.
2: Then your battery dies.
5: I like listening to recordings of me having sex in a prior.
6: And try to catch up to the exact moment.
2: Number seven, keep some of your clothes on.
5: Oh, that can be real hot.
2: Since someone can walk by or you might need to make a quick exit, you may want to avoid stripping down entirely.
5: Plus, it's a good excuse when you can't get her bra off. After 2 minutes, you go, hey, you know what would be hot? Is if we kept some clothes kept on. All yeah, on. That always turns me off.
3: Well, we are coming into sundress season.
2: So. Yeah.
5: Well, yeah. What does that mean? What does that mean in terms of the bra?
2: You could just lift your skirt up.
3: Yeah, you don't have any unders on.
2: Yeah.
5: But do you have a bra?
3: No.
2: Sometimes.
3: I think it depends on the fit. Yeah.
2: Sometimes they're built in.
6: I believe they have special bras for sundresses, don't they? I think.
2: Some are built in. It's awesome.
6: So right into the sundress.
10: So the notion is easy access from below, I believe.
3: Right.
5: Sure. It's I knew that piece. With the sundress. I didn't know about the...
10: That way when the cops shine the flashlight in, she can drop everything right down. She's fine.
5: By the way, officer,
10: you're there trying on her brassiere.
5: If you're really trying to see something, you're going to need a minor, though.
2: Number eight, try different types of sex.
6: Uh-oh.
2: Car sex doesn't always have to include full intimacy.
5: I didn't care for this one. Because I saw this list earlier and I tried some of these things.
2: Yeah?
5: And the car sex, I tried different kinds of sex. I didn't care for gay sex.
6: You didn't like that one.
5: Maybe if I had been giving.
6: But now, you know.
2: They're talking about dry humping here. Can make for a sensual car experience.
6: Here you go, freak. Here's your dry humping. How you like that?
2: You can even channel a nostalgic feel with a makeout session.
3: That's cute.
5: That is real fun. Yeah.
2: And then, of course,
5: that your breath smells like Sonic because you just.
3: You guys, I keep having these makeout dreams. I told Josh and Pat about this the other day, and I had one about Jay Leno.
5: Hilarious. That's the one we really enjoyed. Yeah.
3: And I couldn't get to his mouth because his chin kept pushing me away.
6: All right.
3: And then I had one with John Candy 2 nights ago.
2: Wow.
5: Nice.
3: Yeah.
2: You like comedians.
3: I guess.
2: And finally, to wrap this up, remember the aftercare.
5: What does that mean?
2: Well, being intentional about the steps you take post-sex can help you better connect and wind down with your partner.
6: Oh,
2: Josh.
6: Is this where you give the girl a fake name and then you get out of there?
5: Yeah, I was going to say.
2: After cleaning up, you can even go for a drive while you talk about what you liked and maybe some of the things you would like to improve the next time.
10: Here's a fiver for when you get in the bus. They may sell snacks.
6: this is the worst one of these we've ever
2: heard. I know. It's
6: yeah.
7: Written by amateurs.
5: Drive around and talk about what you liked and what you would like to be improved.
6: Yes. Yeah. Now, yes. I have a couple notes.
5: How can you imagine?
6: Are you kidding me?
3: Not outside of a car, I can't imagine. No.
2: Have you ever tried that?
10: By the way, I have questions.
5: Okay.
10: Are you supposed to open the sunroof?
5: Oh, that's a good question.
6: Well, I think
2: why wouldn't you?
6: Up to you, I would think.
10: I don't know. Maybe.
5: Would it be nice? It might be kind of nice.
2: Yeah, what if your legs are hanging out of the sunroof?
10: I was
2: going to
10: say,
2: there
10: might be if it's a small vehicle.
5: What if you're,
6: no way out style? What if you're sitting under a tree and you've opened the sunroof and a bird doo-doo's on your back? Do you stop?
5: Or does she look at you and go, now you know how it feels?
6: Because I would think it would be warm from the bird. Right. I would think. Tom, your thoughts.
10: Okay. Well, no.
5: You're not for it, are you? Any car sex.
10: Get a hotel room, for God's sake.
5: But
6: he hates hotels.
2: Yeah.
6: Why are you in the room? Get out. Enjoy life.
10: No. I like the hotel for certain things. I just don't like to eat in my hotel room.
6: No.
5: Well, I feel bad for it.
2: I do, too.
6: I don't see you being a big eater there, Tom. You know?
10: Does it say anything about getting, how about at least cleaning the car?
2: What do you mean cleaning the car?
0: You
2: have your absorbent blanket.
6: I think, and I know you would be more satisfied with the sex, but I think you'd be equally excited you'd be able to wash your car and have it detailed.
5: And as Christy just reminded us, the list did say have a, quote, absorbent sex blanket,
2: right.
5: Unquote.
0: I'm just envisioning Josh with some lady in the car. And all of a sudden, you know, a bag of French fries from Sonic spills on her lap.
7: You think there's French fries that are still on
2: eating? Such a bully.
0: Oh, no, some of the fries slip under the...
6: Stare them down, Josh.
0: Slip under the seats.
3: Yeah. Stick with it, Josh.
5: And by the way, I know.
6: You think I didn't hear you? Oh, yeah. Oh, yeah.
5: It's my mom just texted back.
2: Oh, yeah. Okay.
5: I wrote back. Okay, so the original text said, Gabby doesn't like Jeff, who went back to college. My mom's dog doesn't like Oskay.
2: Right.
5: Sherry kept barking at the TV while he was on. All right. Gabby kept barking. I have no idea who the hell Sherry is, my mom said. I have a stupid smartphone, she said.
6: Oh, all right. Okay.
5: How Griswoldian? Not my mom's fault.
0: No. Yeah, very good.
6: Wonderful.
0: I understand that entirely.
6: Yeah.
0: Time now.

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1: 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Pre-orders for the final Schlitz will open on the same day. The beer will be available on June 27th. When Wisconsin Brewing Company will hold a public event that celebrates the brand.
2: Schlitz beer, the most iconic and enduring slogan of Schlitz, the beer that made Milwaukee famous.
3: No kidding. I've never had a Schlitz.
2: Then you had, when you're out of Schlitz, you're out of beer.
3: You're out of beer.
2: Yeah. Go for the Gusto.
1: Yep.
2: That was Schlitz in the 70s.
1: Wasn't that on a sailboat or something, the Go for the Gusto commercial? They were on a boat.
4: I don't remember that.
3: Back when they used to sponsor regattas.
1: Yeah.
5: I remember, was it James Coburn?
3: Schlitz Light. That's a great spokesperson for beer.
5: They did a famous, it's considered to be one of the biggest flops in beer advertising history.
3: No kidding.
5: It was this real hostile ad, I remember.
3: That's how you want your Coburn.
1: Right? Yeah.
5: Yeah, but it was like, it was sort of the message, drink Schlitz Light or else. But I know it fizzled. I don't recall Schlitz as being a very tasty brew.
6: I thought it was good.
3: I was always aware of it, had it.
6: It's like a good ballpark beer.
3: And you said this was the first beer
6: that I ever stole. Yeah.
3: In what capacity? Was it a 40? Was it a...
6: No, it was... I think someone had gifted my dad. Like, there was a six-pack that had sat in the garage fridge for a very long time. And I was like, well, this is fair game.
3: Right, right.
6: Yeah, and so, we took it. We smoked cigars in the barn and drink Schlitz.
5: And you said, when you're out of Schlitz, you're out of beer.
2: You're out of Schlitz, you're out of beer. Go for the Gusto.
5: That was were the beer that made Milwaukee famous?
2: Mm-hmm.
5: Wow.
3: I've got to go get one before they go away.
6: There is a pizza place around the corner. We could go get one there.
3: On tap?
6: Yeah.
3: Sounds good.
6: Yeah.
5: Oh, okay. Well, we have a couple tributes.
1: Oh.
5: We haven't heard this one in a while. This is a beer similar to Schlitz.
2: Oh, no. Have you checked this?
3: Don't bother.
5: Here it comes.
2: Oh, God.
7: Yeah, hello. Thank you, everyone.
2: Yep, that's what I thought it was.
7: My beer commercial. Thank you. Are we ready to start? Musicians?
8: Ready.
7: Singers?
8: Ready.
7: Mr. Announcer?
9: I'm standing by.
7: Yeah, let's take it from the top.
9: All right, cue the announcer. Hello, Americans. Here comes the newest beer imported from Germany.

0: Nein, nein, nein! It's not Klitz! It is Kleitz! Like my name! Hans Kleitz! K-L-I-T-Z! Yeah! Yeah, let's try this again, okay? Bremse top! Okay, yeah, Mr. Nelson Mandela, you're very okay. Let's try this from the top.
1: Hello, Americans. It's the small, hard-to-find beer. What?

0: 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Dummkopf! Listen, listen! It's Kleitz! Kleitz! Not Klitz! Listen, cut the music! Listen, listen! Let me just do it myself. I'll sing it for you, okay? I'll show you how it's done. From the top!
1: One, two.
0: Cold beers at hot, hot, hot. The girls say
2: that hits the spot.
0: Some like Bud, some like Schlitz, but for me, it's Klitz. No, it's Kleitz. No, you've got me doing it. Damn it!
3: Kleitz, brewed in Kuntz, Germany. Look for Kleitz in the box, featuring the famous horses, the Kleitzdales.
0: Morons, Dummkopf, I'm surrounded by.
4: I always liked the Kleitzdales.
5: The Kleitzdale.
4: Thank you very much. So, no more Schlitz beer.
6: Oh.
4: Wow.
6: So sad.
5: I love PBR, though, so.
6: Yeah. Now, Pabst does do a good product.
5: Yeah, man.
6: Yeah.
5: I like beer tasting beer.
6: Me too.
4: Beery beer.
6: I like Budweiser. Just a Budweiser. Straight
5: Budweiser. Yeah, if I'm going to drink Bud, it's I'm going Red Budweiser. Yeah. Yeah.
4: I like your slogan idea.
7: I did too. I thought that was good.
4: Yeah, I like a beer tasting beer.
5: Like
4: beer.
5: I do.
4: I can see a guy doing that in a commercial.
6: Yeah.
4: Gets off his horse. You know something? I like a beer tasting beer.

0: beer, not to mention a Marlboro cigarette. What do you mean we can't talk about this in the radio? Go to hell. Who are you bossing around here?
1: Can we talk about the Trojan condom I'm wearing?
0: I leave it on all day.
2: Just in case.
0: Oh, I'm sorry.
3: Yes.
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0: Thank you very much. We have coming up an interesting adventure in a cyber truck. Also, we have, for the second day in a row, Pizza Hut. Some interesting news about Pizza Hut.
1: Oh, the Hut.
0: Yeah, we have a CCCP rocket news.
1: What's that?
0: That's
1: Russia.
0: That's the Russian version of Russia, USSR.
1: Rocket.
0: Oh. CCC. You hear those cool jackets, CCCP? For genuine commies. I'm surprised you don't have one. These are the O'Reilly Auto Parts Studios. 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
3: 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We're in the O'Reilly Auto Parts Studios at the news desk. It's Christy Lee.
2: Hi.
3: There's Pat Godwin.
33: Hello.
3: There's Josh Arnold.
1: Hi there.
3: Ace Cosby's here.
1: Hey.
3: I'm Chick McGee. Hello. Hello, Tom.
0: Time now to educate the public with a little bit of a history lesson.
3: Maybe. May 20.
0: Maybe you didn't like history when you were a kid. But
2: I didn't.
0: Oh, it's great.
2: Now I love it.
0: And we're going to teach a little something, Christy.
2: Okay, good.
0: You know who Jacob Davis was?
2: I do not.
3: Big Jake Davis.
0: He and his partner created Levi's.
1: Oh.
2: Well, he doesn't get much credit,
1: yeah.
2: does he?
1: Oh, Dory Strauss. And,
0: Levi Strauss gets all the credit.
2: Yeah, they don't have, we don't have any Jacobs.
0: On this date in
2: 1873.
3: You call,
1: that's
3: they
1: not
3: would,
1: bad.
3: They would be called Jakes, right?
1: Yeah. Oh, dude, those Jakes look great.
2: But they're not.
3: Hmm. No. They should do an off-brand and off some sort of...
0: That's a great idea.
2: Jakes and Levi's.
3: A new line called Jakes.
0: That's a terrific idea. 1873, they were patented. The story is riveting.
1: Very good. Because...
0: Did you know this? I'm kidding there, but that was in 1873. The next week.
2: Yeah.
0: We'll have this next week in Today in History.
2: Uh-huh.
0: The first business did casual Friday.
1: Oh, how about that?
0: Yeah. Huh. You don't have to wear your khakis. We got these Levi's you can wear.
1: Check this out.
0: Oh, not,
3: do you have a favorite pair of jeans you wear?
2: God, no? Yes.
0: Yeah, I do.
2: Like
0: I got
2: the ones I'm wearing right now.
0: I do.
3: Hmm.
2: Do you have Levi's button up?
3: Yeah.
2: Buttonfly?
3: Yeah, probably my favorite. I'm not wearing them now, but yeah.
0: I certainly have a favorite pair of jeans. Doesn't everybody?
3: I would think.
2: Remember when you had to buy jeans before they were pre-washed and you'd have to, they'd be like stiff as a board? Do you remember that?
0: Oh, yeah, sure. I wash jeans over and over and over again in very hot water.
3: Oh, yeah.
2: In hot water?
3: Oh, yeah. Hey,
2: you buy them 8 sizes bigger so they should.
3: But isn't there the school of thought you should never, almost never wash them.
0: Yeah, and they put them in the freezer and then whatever.
3: I think that's right.
0: Okay. Now, how about this? 1927, Charles Lindbergh takes off from New York City in the Spirit of St. Louis.
2: Sure.
0: For the first nonstop flight across the Atlantic Ocean.
2: To Paris? Is that where he landed?
0: Yeah. Very dangerous.
2: Of course. Especially since, was he the one that can't see out the windshield? You have to look out?
0: Yeah, the gas tank was.
2: That was crazy.
1: Yes, that is crazy.
3: He had 3 separate families or something? Something about Lindbergh?
0: He had a couple extra kids out there.
3: American Nazi Party? Look it up.
0: Presumably, when he landed, I was thinking about this, he had to have he's probably one of the first people to pee out of an airplane. I mean,
3: you think he peed out or just...
0: into a jar and
3: went in the fuselage?
0: I don't know. Yeah. Now, interesting enough, on this date in 1932, Amelia Earhart leaves Newfoundland. To become the first woman to fly solo and nonstop across the Atlantic. And I assume she left from Newfoundland because it's kind of like the women's tees when you play golf.
2: Right.
0: A little bit shorter. And I don't have it in front of me. If I'm not mistaken, didn't she have to land in Ireland? Because it was, I think she had a problem. I'm not kidding. I'll have to look it up.
3: I don't think the planes were pressurized.
0: Had to be freezing.
3: So if he would urinate, he'd probably just, you know, urinate in the plane and it'd dribble out a hole or something, I would think.
0: Okay. Let's see. BBC bans the song A Day in the Life by the Beatles on this date in 1967.
1: What was the troublesome lyric?
2: Yeah, what?
4: Turn me on, that part.
1: Wow.
4: I'd love to turn you on.
1: Yeah.
0: And amazingly enough, as soon as they did that, that stopped all problems they had with drugs.
1: Isn't that nice?
0: That's just, that was really good.
1: I love Day in the Life.
2: Yeah. Good song.
0: Elton John in 1979 on this date became the first Western pop star to tour the USSR. You know that, don't you?
3: Yeah, back in the USSR, he had a live album or something.
0: Yeah, right. Yeah. Changed some of the lyrics.
2: Like?
0: Sputnik Man.
1: Right.
3: I see what you're doing.
0: Ivan and the Jets. I thought that was tasteless when he turned it into Hold Me Closer, Commie Dancer.
1: And then he was barely trying when he did Candle in the Whiskey.
0: Yeah.
1: Right, come on, dude.
0: Don't go taking my borscht.
3: Ladies.
0: Really? That just cheap.
1: Oh, don't go taking my borscht.
0: Pandering to the audience.
2: If I try.
0: And according to the Kremlin, that was the last time a homosexual was anywhere in Moscow.
1: That's right.
0: Yeah, they eradicated them all. They are not a happy bunch.
1: Lighten up there, Kremlin.
0: Ace, on this date in 1980, Peter Criss quit the band Kiss. Not a smart move, Peter. They put another guy in makeup and replaced him.
1: Who was it?
3: Vinnie Vincent or something, I think?
2: No.
3: Or was that the Fat Man, the Fox? He was the Fox.
2: Eric Carr.
0: He had, and in his defense, Peter Criss had medical problems. His doctor, Dr. Love.
3: Never mind. That's what he gets.
0: Yeah.
3: He was the cat, Josh. The cat.
0: That's too boring. Birthdays. Everybody can do an impression of this guy back in the day anyway. Jimmy Stewart.
5: Thank you. It's my birthday.
6: You need a moon? I'll lasso that moon for you.
0: That's very good. Very good.
1: He would go on the Tonight Show and do poems he'd written. He'd written, right?
3: Yeah. He was a pretty good horse.
0: Yeah. This is interesting. Do you know who this guy is? William Hewlett, born in this date in 1913.
3: Him and Billy Packard came up with Hewlett-Packard. Am I right?
0: That's right.
2: That's what I was going
3: to
2: guess.
3: Honest to God.
0: Yeah.
2: William, I was going to guess that, too.
3: I was lying.
1: Now, before Hewlett-Packard, of course, worked with Reginald Fudge.
0: Of course.
3: Right.
1: And their company, Fudge Packard, they decided
3: there's something falling out wrong with this.
0: Dude, it is considered, this is kind of funny, this was quite literally done in Silicon Valley. This is considered like the first garage company, whatever, out of Silicon Valley.
3: Hewlett Packard?
0: Yeah.
3: Huh.
0: And
2: so Apple stole that, huh?
0: No,
2: well, they started in a garage too, didn't they?
0: Yeah, famously, yeah.
3: The Steves, yeah.
2: Yeah.
0: Hewlett, of course, famous songwriter.
2: He is?
3: Oh, here we go.
0: Hugh let the dogs out.
3: Here we go.
1: Oh. Hugh let the dogs out.
2: Oh, man.
0: Love that song.
1: Well, he loves it.
3: That's barely worth the words.
0: Happy birthday, Jack Kevorkian.
3: Yeah. Is he dead? He did.
0: Yes.
1: Yeah, oh, yeah.
3: Did he go out?
1: And I think he went naturally. Yes,
0: died of natural causes. Yeah. He's famous, for those of you unfamiliar with him. They called him Dr. Death.
2: Assisted suicide, yeah.
0: For the terminally ill to die. Mm-hmm. It's kind of a sad...
1: Started an international conversation about...
0: Yeah. Also born in this state, another famous Armenian-American, Sherilyn Sarkazian.
3: Oh, Cher, yeah.
0: Cher. Mm-hmm. So it's nice. We had a... someone who's associated with death, and the very nice, pleasant Cher, famous for her pro bono work.
3: If I could turn back
2: she didn't kill Sonny.
3: Well, she didn't.
4: She told him to go.
3: She didn't exactly help anything. No, okay?
1: She buttered the skis.
3: Yeah.
0: Joe Cocker was born in the state in 1944. The great singer.
1: I love him.
0: Yeah.
1: Yeah, one of the only people, if not the only person, to take a Beatles song and make it better.
0: Yeah, that's true. There are very few covers.
1: You disagree, Pat?
4: I don't like that.
0: You don't like
4: Everybody likes it. I know you guys all love it. I don't care.
0: With a little help from my friends?
4: Yeah.
0: Oh, come on. And he sang the song you like from the movie, right? Love, Lift Us Up Where We Belong?
1: Yeah, Up Where We Belong, yeah. I know. I mean, that's not my favorite, but it works for that
3: particular milieu.
0: And, he's British, by the way.
3: Oh,
0: not he's been named Cocker. He's not a spaniel.
1: Oh no, he isn't.
2: What?
3: I don't think a spaniel is a
2: spaniel.
3: Spaniel from Cocker Spain.
0: Spaniard.
2: I know what he meant. It's a Spaniard.
3: Don't care anymore.
1: No, not that he doesn't. It's we've gone from I don't care if people listen to I don't want people.
3: Yeah.
1: He's active.
0: You know, he played high school football.
3: Oh,
1: Joe Cocker!
3: This will be worth it.
0: Yeah, he played the front line like you, Chick. He was a Cocker blocker.
2: A what?
1: A Cocker blocker?
0: How about this one?
3: I don't know.
0: Okay, this guy's name is really unfortunate. Born in 1944, Dietrich Mateschitz.
1: Or he may not. We never know, so we always have pads.
0: Mateschitz. ITZ.
1: Now, what did this guy do?
0: He's the guy that invented Red Bull.
1: Oh, really?
0: Him a billionaire.
1: Huh.
0: Dietrich Mateschitz. Right. Yes.
3: That can't be how you say it.
1: You behave yourself.
0: How would you pronounce S-C-H-I-T-Z?
4: Well.
1: Shites?
0: You think?
1: No, pronouncing. I have no idea. I'm with you. I mean, Mateschitz is funny.
0: but I believe he got his wings a couple years ago. No longer.
3: Man, I'm sure I'm glad this is the practice show and it's not
2: me
3: going
2: too.
3: Out.
1: Can you imagine if
4: beta show?
1: Wait a second, what? It's going out.
3: Uh-oh. Well,
0: yeah.
1: Yeah.
0: So long. Goodbye, Mr. Mateschitz. Well, thank you very much. We're going to come right back.
1: We are. You may not.
0: PJ.
2: PJ.
0: Christy.
2: What?
1: PJ.
2: Well, I look like PJ.
1: I insist we put a side-by-side photo of PJ and Christy Lee.
3: And put it up, and you yourself can decide.
4: You've been
3: of course,
4: post.
3: Tom.
1: Well,
3: Tom
1: you know what?
2: I know
1: let me explain it to the listeners. It's like having Farrah Fawcett next to a photo of Ernest Borgnine. And Tom confused.
2: I know I forgot to put makeup on today because I left it at home, but my goodness.
4: You've been working on posters too long.
3: I don't know what year it was when I asked you to do this, but I can't stress strongly enough. Please get some help. Please. please, dear God, get some help.
2: Why were you thinking about PJ?
0: I was reading another thing that I of someone I'm not going to read. So,
2: oh, okay.
3: You know that helps too when you're reading three yeah. things at once.
1: Was and it PJ Souls
3: saying something else on the air?
0: No.
4: PJ, oh,
0: we're good. We're good.
1: Did you make love to PJ Souls, chick?
3: Who's your buddy? Who's
2: she
3: your
2: was
3: pal?
2: Cute.
1: She was cute.
2: She was so yeah. cute.
3: She stole a lot.
1: She is.
2: No kidding. PJ Souls. She was in
1: Stripes and well, she Halloween.
3: Had no, yeah. She had no choice spatula. But to get to age because she's an old soul.
1: Thank you. I mean, Tom's contagious.
3: I thought I was trying to take one to Tom. Yeah.
2: We'll be back.
0: Coming up, we have a pizza news.
2: Yeah.
0: We have
3: Tom will not be here.
0: Similarly, we have a famous restaurant is closing down.
3: Oh, Schlitz Restaurant?
0: Schlitz beer going away, and a famous restaurant in Las Vegas is calling it quits. We'll find out what it is from the O'Reilly Auto Parts Studios. This is the Bob and Tom Show.
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12: I'm Yolanda Harris. I'm a journalist at 10TV News. I grew up here, and after 25 years of telling this community stories, this place still means so much to me. When I'm not in the newsroom, I'm usually out supporting the same people and causes I care deeply about. I don't just report about our community, I belong to it. What happens here affects us all, and that's why we care so deeply about getting it right. And when local journalism is done right, it doesn't sit still. It moves. It moves you to act, to verify, to volunteer, to speak up, or lend a hand. It moves your mind by challenging assumptions and offering new perspectives. It moves you forward by giving you the information to make decisions and thrive where you live. And yes, it moves your heart through the kind of human storytelling that stays with you wherever you are. And at 10TV, we're here for all of it. These are the stories that move Central Ohio.
13: 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Yes, birds. The very ones we see and hear every day. On a walk, in the park, or simply out the window. That's because birds are more than birds. 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And by helping them thrive, all of us thrive as well. 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Because at Audubon, hope begins with birds. Progress begins with birds. It all begins with birds. Audubon.
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23: This is ONN. I'm Jay Fox on the Ohio News Network. Southwest and Northeast Ohio took the brunt of severe storms last night and into this morning. In Northeast Ohio, Cleveland saw sustained winds of 70 miles per hour and heavy rain causing flooding and localized damage. In Southwest Ohio, the Miami Valley had heavy rain and 70 mile per hour winds as well, which downed trees and power lines. More than 20,000 homes and businesses were without power, with First Energy and Cleveland Public Power logging the majority. Rain will continue today with drier conditions expected for Thursday. In Southeast Ohio, traffic stops, warrants, and minor theft arrests by the Portsmouth Police Department have resulted in a surge of roughly 175 new inmates in the Scioto County Jail. In Central Ohio, Columbus City Schools Board approved the elimination of nearly 300 positions as the district battles a massive $50 million budget deficit. Earlier this week, we reported the district is still proceeding with $60 million worth of repairs and upgrades. The Cleveland Cavaliers blew a 22-point fourth-quarter lead to lose to the New York Knicks in Madison Square Garden in overtime yesterday, 115-104. Game 2 is tomorrow at 8 p.m. in New York. And the zebra swallowtail has been proposed by state legislators for official designation as Ohio's state butterfly. For the Ohio News Network, I'm Jay Fox.
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3: Hey, welcome back to the Bob and Tom Show. We're in the O'Reilly Auto Parts Studios. There's Christy Lee at the news desk.
2: Hi.
3: Hi.
2: It's been rough in here today.
3: It's been...
1: Shut up, lady.
3: Yeah. There's Pat Godwin.
4: Hello.
3: There's Jessica Alsman. She's back. Jack. Hey, there she is. Mama, Big Mama Jessica. I didn't mean to say big.
2: That's okay. I'll take it.
3: You know, like Big Mama.
1: Like the Shelley Winters movie.
3: Right.
1: Oh, my God. And we're not about to say you look like Shelley Winters.
0: I think you could get a size 12 foot in your mouth.
3: There's Josh Arnold. Hello. Did I say that? There's Ace Cosby.
1: Hello.
3: I'm Chick, and hello, Tom.
0: A couple quick things. Congratulations, Jessica, on the baby.
2: Yeah.
19: Thank you.
0: Got your little girl?
19: I do.
0: Did you bring her?
19: I didn't. I figured she might start crying.
0: Oh, okay.
2: We got plenty of people to hold a baby.
3: Well, we've got plenty of people crying today.
2: Okay, yeah, there's that.
3: Yeah.
0: Congrats on the baby. Everything's good.
2: Do you have a nickname for her?
19: Oh, we just call her Vivi.
2: Vivi.
19: Viv.
0: What's her official name?
19: Vivian. It's a whole
0: like
19: name?
0: Like Vivian Marika or something? What is it?
19: Vivian Myrie.
1: What is Myrie.
19: Myrie?
1: Myrie.
0: Is that a family name?
19: No, we combined, we combined Mary and Marie into the Scottish version of Mary.
0: Oh, wait a second. This is a perfect setup for some kind of a joke. combining two names. What?
3: Tom.
0: What names could they have combined that wouldn't have worked out well?
1: So what? Okay. Connie
3: and Tina.
2: It's a beautiful name.
19: Well, thank you.
3: Yes. Tallulah.
1: How old now?
19: She's 11 weeks today.
1: Oh, let me see here. So that's about 8 months? Okay.
3: Big. So it's about 6 feet tall?
19: She's got a big head.
3: Okay.
19: She's very long, too. It's
1: long.
19: Insane.
1: A long baby.
19: But she was stuck in there and didn't want to come out. So no one was even close to the birth date when you were doing the guesses.
2: Oh.
19: She came like in March instead of February. But
0: they got her out, though.
19: Yeah, they vacuumed her out.
1: Okay. Do you remember?
3: Or you should have called her Hoover or something.
1: I saw you like a week after she was born. Do you remember this?
19: Barely.
1: Because you were like delusional.
2: Yeah,
19: I was on no sleep and basically no iron. Like I had a lot of blood loss. And they tried to give me an iron transfusion and I was allergic to it.
2: Oh,
3: hey, Tom, she lost a lot of blood.
1: How'd you like to be allergic to blood?
0: Yeah. Just chewed on nails, huh? Congrats, and we're going to move forward here. I want to remind everybody the pop-up shop is back up. Go to bobandtom.com. We've got some cool new stuff there. You might want to check that out. We had some sad news from the world of beer. I guess it's sad. Schlitz beer, the beer that made Milwaukee famous, is going away.
3: Let the consumer sort it out, you know.
1: Oh, sure. Yeah. No. What are you going to do?
2: Sadly, beer sales are down everywhere.
3: Yeah.
0: I'm trying to think, of slogan-wise, if this were a category in Jeopardy, the beer to have when you're having more than one is Schaefer, right?
2: Schaefer? No, yeah. Schaefer
0: is the one beer to have when you're having
2: Is that an Ohio thing?
3: And then Hams, the beer refresher.
0: Hams, the beer refresher.
3: They never did take a Schlitz. They never did that.
0: Probably not.
1: Yeah. No.
0: Or no Schlitz.
1: No Schlitz. Schlurlock.
2: I'm not trying to be.
3: There you go.
2: A troublemaker. Had you heard of Schaefer beer before?
1: I had. Oh. Yeah. Hmm. I never had it.
2: I didn't know if that was.
1: Did you guys hear of a Falstaff?
2: Oh yeah.
3: Oh yeah. Okay. Falstaff.
0: But it's interesting to me the ones you remember the jingle.
1: Hams, the beer refreshing.
0: Now, that Hams had kind of a pseudo Native American
3: bear, I think. Like, he was a Native American bear.
0: I was like, hey, kind of insulting.
2: Oh, boy.
0: No, I'm not advocating that they do that. I'm just stating the obvious.
2: Miller High Life, the champagne of bottled beers. I remember that.
0: Yeah, they still have that.
1: When it's time to relax.
2: Yeah, Mike.
1: One beer stands clear year after year.
0: What were Schlitz's other slogans?
3: Go for the gusto, the beer that made Milwaukee famous. Take a Schlitz.
0: And when I was a kid, I believed that was the beer that made Milwaukee famous.
1: You don't know Schlitz from Shinola?
0: Shinola, now a very fine watchmaker.
1: Just having fun. Not trying to be bored.
3: I don't want to talk about a Petoskey stone. I don't want to talk about it.
0: Don't want any facts. Yeah. But also in the realm of things that are no longer around, Christy Lee.
2: No,
0: you're around.
2: First you called me PJ, now you said I'm dead.
0: No, this the story about
3: saying I miss Christy. It's almost like I can hear her. It's bless her heart.
0: There was another death in the news, a nuanced segue.
1: Yes. I see news women.
2: Greg Hyman, the co-creator of Tickle Me Elmo, passed away. Mr. Hyman's partner, Deborah Nelson, confirmed his death at the age of 78 years old.
0: I thought we were going for the other story, not this one. I feel bad now.
3: What other story?
2: What other story?
0: About the restaurant that's closing.
2: Well, that's not a death. This is a
0: death. Yeah, it's a death of a restaurant.
1: One of Arthur Miller's lesser plays.
2: You know, here's what we're getting. This will solve all the problems.
0: when they brought up the giant big boy statue.
2: This will solve all the problems. In the morning, when you hand me the news, just put it in the order you want me to read it
3: from now on,
2: and then we won't have this problem.
1: Oh, jeez.
0: Little blowback over there.
3: Get a little static over here at the news desk, Tom. What are you going to do about it?
0: This guy's name was.
3: You're going to let her talk to you like that?
0: This is our second day of a guy named Hyman in the news.
2: Who was it yesterday?
0: The guy from the Ramones.
1: Right.
3: Still not the guy that...
0: His real name was Hyman.
3: Started the seafood restaurant in Charleston. Still not that Hyman.
2: Yeah, the Hymans. They're a good family. They love us.
0: This is a guy that was a toy inventor.
2: Yes, he made Tickle Me Elmo.
1: You ever gotten the calamari at Hyman's? It's all broken. It's all kind of ripped.
3: Is that right? They call it ripped.
2: Ripped calamari for you? Hyman's, thanks.
0: Does it say
1: they like the show? They like that show.
0: Does it say the other things he invented?
2: Yes, it does. Thank you.
1: So he not only Tickle Me Elmo, but he also had other things.
2: He made a talking Barney.
3: Well, he did. Okay.
1: Did he have Finger Me Grover?
3: The people.
0: Very troublesome.
5: He had
0: the
5: very, very, very unsuccessful, you hit like a bitch Percy.
1: Percy? Who was Percy?
3: Is that like Thomas the Tank Engine's Percy? I think one of them, one of the trains is called Percy, I think.
0: Rather effeminate doll. It didn't.
2: He and his co-creator did come up with some other prototypes before they decided on Tickle Me Elmo.
3: Oh, really?
2: Yeah, I'm not making
3: this up.
2: Spank
3: Me Ernie?
2: This is really bad timing.
0: Oh, figure it.
2: The giggling monkey called Tickles the Chimp.
1: Tickles
6: the Chimp. Is that serious?
2: Yes.
0: One-handed tickle.
3: Now, does this,
2: Tickle Me Taz.
3: Does Toy Monkey have both hands? Is that
2: Tickle Me Taz, based on Looney Tunes cartoon character.
0: He did, he did a Secret Office back rub Dilbert.
1: Oh, yes. Yeah, he did.
0: That led to some very interesting lawsuits.
3: Secret Office back rub.
2: An executive at Tyco that finally suggested Elmo for the tickle technology. The resulting toy, of course, released in the summer of 1996 and became an immediate sensation.
0: Mm. Mm-hmm. A lot of tough questions about consent evolved from Tickle Me Elmo, particularly with the cast of 30-something.
1: How'd you connect those two? That is unfortunate to read.
0: That is a stretch. Well worth stretching for if you know the facts.
1: I don't think Busfeld had anything to do with it.
0: No, of course not. Poor guy's getting screwed.
2: Hey, here's the story you wanted. The famous Heart Attack Grill in Las Vegas is shutting down after 15 years.
1: I was not aware of the Heart Attack Grill. I like the idea.
2: It served free meals, Josh, to patrons over 350 pounds.
19: Oh, wow.
1: Oh, jeez. It's like one of those places that you can drink for free all night if you turn in your AA chip.
3: Right, yeah.
1: Just burn those places down.
2: The establishment announced that it will not be renewing its long-term lease, citing the reality that major casinos have intentionally priced the average person out of the quintessential American experience of affordable indulgence.
1: They kind of have. I mean, can you even get the $3.99 prime rib at any of those Vegas joints anymore?
3: That must be out.
1: Because that was such a thing.
3: Yeah.
2: It added that they're proud of their 21-year impact on America's waistline. The restaurant became known for its hospital theme. We talked about this when they opened.
1: Right?
2: I totally remember.
1: This is the hospital theme.
2: Yeah, waitresses dressed as nurses, paddle spanking guests who didn't finish their food.
1: What?
2: Yes.
0: Yeah.
2: Yeah.
0: It was kind of the gag.
2: Yeah.
0: The new place, CPRs, should do pretty well.
3: Uh-huh.
0: Yes. Uh-huh. Yeah, they'll take care of you. You got to weigh $3.50 for a free steak. Really?
3: Man, so how do they weigh you when you walk in? Is it on the honor system or
0: they probably have a scale.
3: Yeah,
19: I mean, you can't ask someone. I mean, if someone says they're 350, you can't question it.
2: Right.
19: Just like a girl says they're 110 and they're obviously like 180. You can't question it.
3: I question it.
1: Oh, really? You're 110?
19: Yeah. That's what my license says.
1: How much is your upper half weigh? I don't date much.
3: Girls don't like me.
0: Coming up, it's going to be sexy time with Allie Breen. But first, it's time to check in with Christy Lee. And the love of her life is, well, of course, her husband.
2: Of course.
0: She's got her kids. But then right there in the top five is that Hyundai.
2: Yeah, my Tucson hybrid. I do love it. America's best warranty.
0: Even when she was alive, that scored more than a mile.
3: Yeah. Good old Christy. Yeah. Bless her heart.
2: Sometimes I wish I was. 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
3: I got you.
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0: 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We're going to come back with Allie Breen and Sexy Time. 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
0: Well, welcome back to the Bob and Tom Show. We're in the O'Reilly Auto Parts Studios. Christy Lee is at the news desk.
12: I just pulled a muscle.
0: There's Pat Godwin. Jessica Alsman is here.
13: Hi.
0: There's Josh Arnold.
14: Hi there.
0: Ace Cosby.
15: Hello.
0: I'm Chick. Hello. Hello, Tom.
16: Hello, Chick McGee.
0: Yeah.
16: Time to check in. I think we're going to be speaking with Allie Breen. Oh, excuse me.
14: You know what that is, Christy? That's Radio Hall of Famer Tom Griswold.
0: Phone going off in the studio.
12: Yes, and nobody knows he's working today.
16: Bedtime reminder.
12: Yeah.
16: And wait a second. On the big screen, we've got Tuesday Weld. In
12: Tuesday Weld,
14: a gorgeous actress from
16: you have a real a real like 60s beach movie look going today, Allie Breen.
17: Yeah, I have kind of a beachy shirt on, and I'm in Florida, so maybe that accounts for it.
14: Well, how nice!
12: Well, it makes sense.
16: And are you standing in front of a just like
17: interrogation wall?
16: Yeah,
17: pretty much. No, yeah, just a regular Airbnb again. This stuff, it turns out, is a lot of work. Yeah.
16: You look great. You look very, very suntanned. Like,
17: thank you.
16: Ever seen the movie Where the Boys Are?
17: No.
16: Oh, it's a classic.
14: No reason you should have.
16: It's a wonderful movie. But
17: I like the name Tuesday, though. Is that what you said her name was?
16: Tuesday Weld.
17: Okay.
16: I think her best movie probably is... What, anybody?
12: I have no idea.
16: She was on the Dobie Gillis TV show.
0: Oh, my God.
16: I think.
0: Anything from this century.
16: Sorry,
0: anything
16: at all. I'm sorry. Okay. It's just that beach look that she has reminded me of Tuesday Weld. The way the show works is people write letters to Allie Breen at Allibreen on your favorite social media platform. And Allie reads them to us. We try to help people with their love troubles. What have we got, Allie?
17: We kill it. Dear Allie, my boyfriend just turned 40, and after we have sex, he can have sex again right away. I made the mistake of acting like I'm impressed by this, so we do it all the time, but honestly, who wants to have sex twice in a row? It's a new relationship, so I was being too enthusiastic to begin with, and now I don't know how to get real. Any advice?
14: Yeah. Tell him.
16: Yeah.
13: I want to savor it.
16: By the way, we have a letter from him, and we emailed him back, said, why are you writing us? And he goes, I'm telling everybody.
14: Yes, yes. Yeah.
16: The classic. I don't know.
17: She can be impressed without wanting to have sex again. She can be like, that's amazing. But
14: honestly, you can easily just say, when he tries to start doing it again, just go, oh, you know what? I'm sorry. We need to wait until later. Anything.
13: Mm-hmm. Yeah, you did me good the first time. I'm done.
14: I'm
17: so satisfied. Yeah. I'm not... Yeah, right. Plate of his ego.
13: Yeah.
16: Maybe offer to make him a sandwich.
14: I mean, you could distract him with food.
0: Act like you heard something in the backyard. I don't know.
14: You could also tell him that second time really loosens her bowels.
0: God knows what might happen.
16: Of course. Your doctor ordered you to.
14: Who knows what might happen?
13: How can he constantly just keep going, though?
14: Man, I remember those days.
13: Every time?
14: Sure, yeah. You would have almost no refractory period.
12: Are you serious?
14: Oh, it's fantastic. Wow.
16: Yeah. I like that word, refractory.
14: That's
18: recovery time.
16: Wow. Mm-hmm. I've got a joke.
12: Let's move on.
16: I just thought of a really funny.
12: Allie, do you have another letter for us?
16: Oh, sorry.
0: Yes, Allie.
17: I do. Dear Allie, I'm divorced and me and my wife have two kids, so we still live together, but just sleep in different rooms. It's been going really well, and I just started dating somebody, and she knows my situation, but now just decided she wants to meet my wife to make sure I'm not lying about this. Is that reasonable? It's only our second month dating, so I thought I'd wait a while for that. What should I do here?
14: It's reasonable.
12: It's reasonable.
0: Yeah, it's reasonable.
14: Now, I mean, check with your ex-wife.
12: Yeah, I don't know if she's going to really enjoy that, but...
17: Yeah.
12: Yeah, that situation always works until somebody starts dating.
13: Yeah, someone's used the excuse on her before. Like, no, my wife's cool with this, my ex-wife.
14: Yeah, you're exactly right. She has, because this guy's giving her no reason not to trust him.
13: You're telling the truth, but...
14: Which is unfair for her not to just automatically trust this guy because of something that happened in her past. But you can also,
16: After you introduce them, then take her to the next room and give her a good solid rogering.
14: Right.
16: Loud. Real loud.
14: Yeah.
16: Yeah, that'll help.
14: You enjoying this, ex-wife?
17: Just get a
0: load of this.
14: Do you hear her? No, you don't. That's why we got divorced, isn't it? If you would shut up.
12: Have you ever known a couple that kept the marital home and they move in and out every week?
16: Yes.
12: Like, and then they have like an apartment or a condo or whatever.
16: Absolutely, dude.
12: And they will move back and forth week to week.
14: Oh, so it's like honey, it's your turn in the condo.
17: Right. So the kids never have to move.
12: Yeah.
17: And
12: so
17: the ones.
14: I'm all for amicable divorce. I just love hearing about it.
12: Yeah, it does happen.
14: Yeah.
12: Mm-hmm.
14: My parents had
16: now the one that you know. Do they have the same apartment?
12: Yes.
16: That they switch. Oh,
12: the
16: that's
12: same
16: weird.
12: Condo.
16: Okay. That's interesting.
12: Mm-hmm.
16: Yeah, the guy that I know that did that, she had her apartment, he had his apartment, but they had the house together that they kept.
12: I know people like that, too.
16: That's a kind of a financial strain.
12: Yeah.
14: Whatever works, yeah. Boy.
17: Yeah. You could look at it as an investment. Maybe the apartments are going up in value. Maybe they bought condos and a house or something.
16: If they're sharing the same apartment, then there's a lot. Then you could have a lot of really awkward stuff going on.
12: Well, you could have separate bedrooms.
16: Hey, by the way, that new chair really isn't for sitting.
12: Oh, boy.
14: Right.
16: You might want to wipe that down.
14: You know, I saw you put a fern in that. That isn't a planter.
17: Don't open the top drawer, whatever you do.
16: I know. Allie, are you on your way to London again?
17: Yes, I'm going on Friday to London.
16: All right. And are you playing, what is it called, the top?
17: Yeah, I'll be at Top Secret again. I'm not sure what day.
14: Okay.
17: But I will, post it.
16: Okay.
17: Although, once again, they do tend to let us know everything very last minute.
14: Well, it's top secret, top isn't it? Yeah.
17: Exactly.
16: Now, let's get to our next letter from Allie Breen, please.
17: Dear Allie, over the last several months, when my wife does the laundry, she folds her own stuff and leaves me to fold mine and the kids. A couple weeks ago, I washed and folded all of this stuff, and she had several pairs of her standard cotton underwear and one pair of black silky ones that I've never seen. Upon further investigation, I found a pair of lacy, completely see-through underwear that I've also never seen. We haven't had sex in a year. Should I be concerned she's wearing these for someone else?
14: There's a strong chance, and ladies, please let me know if I'm wrong on this. She's wearing them totally for herself?
13: I mean, maybe
14: they go with a certain outfit. That
0: I would agree on that, other than they haven't had sex in a year.
14: Okay.
12: Yeah, and the see-through pants, that's kind of got to me, too, because I don't have any see-through underwear.
13: And they're not comfy.
12: Yeah, the black silky ones I can see if you're wearing, because there's like maybe a certain fabric that would stick or whatever.
14: Right.
17: Sure.
12: The see-through underwear makes me a little suspicious.
14: But she kind of knows that he's doing the laundry. Yeah. Would she be that crazy?
17: But she was doing her own stuff. She was folding her own stuff, so I think it was a surprise that he did all of it, sounds like.
0: Well,
17: that's still a big chance to take, though, if you're cheating and using laundry.
16: I have a more mundane issue. On the same topic, don't you hate it when you open up the washing machine
12: and there's stuff in it?
16: There's stuff in there.
0: What do you mean?
14: Well, the washing machine particularly.
16: And then you go, okay.
0: Oh, you're saying someone does a wash and don't put.
16: Yeah, do I put this in the dryer?
12: No, because you don't know what's in there that needs to be hanging.
16: Yeah, I've learned that lesson.
12: Yeah,
13: as long as you ask.
16: I've ruined a lot of. What if they're not there?
13: Well, then you're stuck with mildew.
16: Now, back in the day, when I lived in an apartment.
12: You would just stick it on top of the dryer.
16: Yeah, you take the wet stuff out, put it on top of the thing, and put your own stuff in. Yeah, but.
17: Right.
16: Yeah, that's a much more mundane issue that we can't solve that problem either. No.
17: But it is a weird situation that she's only folding her stuff and leaves him to do his and the kid.
12: Yeah, that is weird. No,
16: they're done.
12: Yeah.
16: Get out.
13: Sounds like she's punishing him. Like, you need to do some chores around here, dude.
0: I don't think she cares what he finds at this point. So
16: yeah, they're done.
17: Aww.
16: Get your things together.
0: Time to lower you up.
12: All right.
16: Let's move on, Allie. What else you got?
17: Dear Allie, my best friend's husband just got caught cheating, and it turns out my husband knew what was going on. I said, why wouldn't you tell me? He said, because he didn't think you should get involved. But that's crazy. That's not getting involved. That's telling your wife who you're supposed to tell everything to, right?
14: No.
17: I wouldn't have told my friend and I wouldn't have gotten involved either. No. But I'm mad that he didn't trust me enough to tell me.
14: No, it's not a trust thing. He didn't want anything to do with this drama.
12: Yeah. Right.
0: He was trying to distance himself.
14: Right. Yeah. Hold him. Right. Forgive.
13: He did the right thing, but I'm on your side. I would want to know, too. I would hate to be left out. Like, how dare you not share that info with me?
14: I know. This seems like a very womanly argument. It does. Yeah. Like, most women would be so mad.
12: Women love the tea, my friend.
17: I agree with Jess. Yeah. I'd be like, don't we tell each other everything? It doesn't mean we're going to tell the person. Right.
14: But you're all impossible. Right thing. Blah, blah,
16: blah. Next. Let's get to our next letter,
0: Allie. That's the best lover you'll ever have.
12: Doesn't talk back.
0: That's right. Your right hand. Okay. Yeah, if you're left.
17: Dear Allie, my husband usually does boys' night once a week at his friend's house, but his friend's girlfriend just moved in, and so now they go out. Apparently, they've been going to Hooters, which when I found out,

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1: That gets to a legal issue.
2: Legally, they should be allowed to say, we are simply not hiring the small boobed.
3: Right. Now,
2: I'm not saying there's no place for small boobed.
3: What if there was a special room? It's like, remember back in the day you'd get smoking or non-smoking? You could walk in and say, I prefer the flat-chested women.
2: Oh, well, you're the first person to ever ask for that. And follow me.
3: That's the ironing board room, I believe you call it.
2: I don't have any problem with small-boobed women. I just have a problem with them working at Hooters.
4: What if she has a great butt with the orange shorts and the pantyhose?
2: All right.
3: Josh is just pissed because they wouldn't let him work at Dick's Sporting Goods.
2: That's right. They said, sir, you can work at Ken Dolls.
5: That's right. You're welcome at Ken's.
2: Right.
3: No, going to Hooters, I don't think it's that big of a deal.
2: It is not.
3: I haven't been to Hooters since we broadcast from there 10 years ago, whatever it was.
2: Yeah, it's really not a big deal.
5: Okay. That was the broadcast I thought would never end.
3: Allie Breen is our guest. Allie Breen is a fine stand-up comedian. She travels the world constantly. We can't figure out how or why. She's usually painting an Airbnb or something.
6: Yeah,
3: She'll be over in London, England. Are you going to be, you said you're going this Friday?
6: I'm going this Friday, yeah, for a little over a week. I'll be there for a bit.
3: All right. We have time for one more letter, Allie.
6: Dear Allie, my boyfriend and I broke up because he cheated, and we ended up getting back together years later. Whenever we're in a fight, of course it comes up, and he says it's so long ago, I need to just get over it. I said he's acting like it's not part of our history, and he said he's apologized enough and he's done apologizing for it. So what, you don't have to be sorry anymore if a certain amount of years pass by?
2: I'm starting to have a panic attack.
5: Oh, my gosh.
7: Oh, boy.
8: Oh, my gosh.
2: This is every relationship ever.
6: Wow. Yeah.
4: If a few years have been in between,
6: though. It's so bad that he did that, so of course it's going to come up all the time, right? He's wrong.
2: Well,
8: no. It's only coming up because you put it up.
3: I believe the line is, you'd take the garbage out for her, followed by... referencing it, yeah.
8: You have to let it go.
2: Christy, you don't believe that.
8: I do believe that.
2: Inherently, as a woman, you agree with her.
8: No, I
2: You all share this same insanity.
4: No, if they stayed together and didn't break up, she can bring it up as much as she wants, I think. But since they separated for a few years, let it go. You guys both did stuff in between.
3: You're also lying. Josh is lying.
2: I believe
3: it's the collective unconscious.
2: Exactly, which I mean,
3: is it Nietzsche or Kant?
5: You're exactly right.
3: The logical positivist, some phony philosopher.
8: She has to let it go.
3: But it's true.
8: Forget about it.
4: Maybe he shouldn't have cheated.
8: There
4: you go.
2: Gender probably comes up in the argument. Gender is not based on whether or not you have a penis or a vagina. It's based on whether or not you agree with this woman or you don't. That's the number one.
6: Wait, let me ask a question, though. So if your girlfriend had cheated, you don't think you would bring that up every time you guys got into a fight?
2: If I decided to stay with her, I would there would have to be a 100% forgiveness in that
7: instance.
8: Yes.
2: And I would not do that. I know that's very hard for a woman to understand.
5: Hard to unring that bell.
6: Yeah.
3: Well, thanks very much, Allie. Have a great time in the UK.
6: Thank you. I'll be talking to you guys from there next time.
3: Okay, great.
2: Have fun. Be safe.
6: Perfect.
5: Not bloody likely.
3: Now, you're going to be safe at home, aren't you,
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1: Thank you very much. Coming up, Pizza Hut news again for the second day in a row. Kind of a cool story out of Pizza Hut. And also a salad you're not going to want. 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
2: This Allie segment just
3: pisses you off.
2: I cannot. It's no good for me and my views on relationships. Because right now I'm sitting here going, marriage isn't about love. It's about how much you're willing to put up with.
0: Mm.
2: God.
1: So you'd like more letters saying, "Dear Allie, everything is great in my life."
2: Can we get one of those per segment?
1: We could have Christy write in every week.
3: Oh. I can. I'm very happy at home. Yeah, we have a wonderful relationship.
0: See, there's something going on over there.
3: Me and you immediately jump to that.
1: Yeah.
3: Nobody's allowed to be happy here.
0: No.
1: So we're going to come back with happy news.
2: All right.
3: Okay.
1: We've got a nice happy story.
0: My ass.
1: We have happy pizza news and fun salad news.
2: Oh, happy pizza news. This will be great for me, won't it? No slings and arrows coming my way.
1: Well, you know what a salad is, right?
3: Oh, my God.
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3: I just can't take it.
0: There's Pat Godwin.
28: Hey.
0: Jessica Holzman is here.
29: Hi.
0: There's Josh Arnold.
2: There may be nobody funnier.
0: Yeah, absolutely hilarious. There's Ace Cosby.
1: Sorry.
0: The last thing on his mind is the show.
3: Yes.
0: Guys, hello, Tom. How are you, buddy?
1: You guys playing cards?
0: Welcome aboard.
28: Why is everybody here?
0: Sit down. We'll do you in, pal.
1: Trying to find something over here.
0: Well, there's no better time than
28: the on switch.
0: Yeah.
1: Now, a couple things we promised would come up. We may get to those, but first, Pat. I understand that.
0: What the hell was that?
1: When we were talking about today in history, we mentioned one of the important events was the patent on this date in 1873 of Levi's.
3: Mm-hmm.
1: You'll recall Levi Strauss and who else? Remember? Mm.
3: Jacob somebody.
1: What Jacob, is that? Jacob Davis patented.
3: Oh, Davis.
1: They patented blue jeans. Yes. Blue jeans.
2: I want blue jeans.
1: And
0: I defect.
1: I thought it might be a nice. And I, you, do you have a tribute to blue jeans?
4: The current CEO, Chip Berg, he takes Mr. a shower.
2: Berg. Mr. Berg. Mm-hmm.
4: He takes a shower in his blue jeans. You're talking about how to launder them.
3: Yeah.
1: And this guy's famous for saying you never wash them. You just shower in them and then hang dries. Yeah. And
4: Levi's boss.
0: Oh, yeah. Here we go.
4: Says when he spills some tomato sauce on his dungarees, no washing machine, no, he'd much rather take a shower in blue jeans, babe. Denim unwashed. You keep wearing them till they gather moths. But I'd rather have them fresh and clean. Oh, you look like an idiot. You got a

0: Thank you very much. A little tribute. A little tribute to showering in your blue jeans.
1: I can turn that away from you.
0: Christy, do you like...
2: yes, sir.
0: Take your jeans Griswold. Inside out.
2: I do turn them inside out.
1: Oh, you do?
2: Wash them on cold. Yes.
0: What's the point of that? Is that because all the funky stuff is on the inside?
1: I think it's more of a dye issue.
2: I think it's a dye issue, yes.
3: So you don't think your jeans get, well, any clothes get clean unless it's unsanitized?
0: Yeah, I like to have not really hot water.
2: Well, the dryer gets really
3: I didn't ask that.
2: Hot,
3: so. I know you like to do it, but is the underlying thing, no one who does laundry and anything but sanitized, they're always wearing filthy clothes, yes or no?
0: Yeah, they're lesser.
3: Okay. All right.
2: You must go through clothes like every other month because the fibers break down so fast.
3: And the hot water heater at your house.
0: Fiber's good for you.
1: How often do you do a load of laundry that's one shirt or one pair of pants?
0: On occasion, yeah, absolutely.
2: What?
3: I would say often. Probably.
2: Do you really?
3: How many water heaters do you have at the compound? You've got to have more than one.
0: Oh yeah, I got a couple.
3: Yeah,
0: I've got the what do you call it? Tankless.
4: Mm. Tom has a current issue with the guy that's doing the or woman that's doing the alterations for his blue jeans.
1: What's wrong?
4: Well, they're making them for a guy who's 5'2", apparently, because he gifted me a pair of blue jeans that went to my knees almost.
0: No,
4: I'm not even joking.
0: No, I got a batch of jeans, and I don't know what happened.
3: Among one of the many regrets I have is he invited me out to shop for jeans one day, and I couldn't believe it. He gets all of his jeans altered.
4: Yeah.
3: I don't know what he's thinking.
2: So the pair of jeans that you gave him, had they been altered, or were they just bought off the shelf?
0: They'd been.
3: You had worn them, right?
0: No, they'd been. No, altered. No, there was something. I don't know what happened.
2: So they altered them, and they altered them too short.
5: They made capris
4: way
5: for you?
4: Too short.
0: Yeah,
4: I'm 5'8".
2: Why didn't you take them back?
0: They look like a clam diggers. You know the ones where you go to the beach. And
3: Man,
0: yeah. Sorry. I thought because Pat has significantly shorter legs.
4: Yeah,
0: I figured they'd fit him, but they
3: did. You have a Billy Barty staying at the house at any point?
0: I don't know. Just maybe a tape measure error.
4: They're comically short. I'm not even joking.
2: Well, I would take them back to the altar. Well,
0: we're giving them to Goodwill. So
4: I already did.
0: There's some guy that has short legs.
4: Chico.
0: Look very nice. Very nice jeans.
3: Well, let's hope he has both his legs.
0: Yeah, okay.
3: Yeah, but that goes with
0: yeah,
3: of course.
0: Well, at least they're the same length.
3: Sure.
0: The legs, I mean.
2: No, that's great.
0: Well, it would have been very awkward if
2: one was shorter.
0: One of them
2: had been
0: like 6 inches shorter than the other. Although I'm sure you're like the Dudley Moore type of jean.
2: Was this done at a department store?
0: I'm not going to say.
2: Uh-huh.
0: Christy Lee's at the news. Did we promise we'd squeeze in one more story?
2: Pizza Hut franchise bringing back the chain's old school style to some of its restaurants.
3: I read this, and that's going gangbusters.
2: Yeah,
3: right?
2: Tim Sparks, president of DeLand Corporation.
3: Oh, crap.
2: No, it's DALAND. DeLand.
0: This is a Pizza Hut. Yeah. They own a bunch of Pizza Huts. It's not the DeLand like DeLand, right. Florida.
2: They're converting some of the over 80 Pizza Huts the company operates to revive the experience from the 80s and 90s.
1: This is great.
2: Yeah. Their change will include the return of the iconic red plastic cups,
3: hot dog,
2: checkerboard tablecloths, red candles, iron table organizers, and the classic Tiffany style lamps.
1: Excellent.
2: They also feature red booths back. That's right. Accentuated with red or with retro photographs throughout the dining room.
0: Good idea.
2: And, of course, the salad bar.
1: Oh, terrific. Mm-hmm.
0: Now, for my Pizza Hut to do it accurately, they're going to have to put a Blockbuster video next door to it.
1: Sure.
5: Yeah.
0: For old time's sake.
2: And they're adding Pac-Man in some locations.
1: I was going to ask if they were going to do those, even the tabletop
2: games.
1: Yes.
5: Did they get the Simpsons? Yes, sir.
2: Isn't that where you played? Pizza Hut?
0: Yeah, but that's a smart move.
1: Now, if they reinstitute the read a book, get a personal pan pizza.
5: I think they are doing the Book It program.
1: Excellent.
5: I thought I saw that somewhere.
1: That was huge.
5: Oh, I would lie all the time. Like, I read this book.
1: Oh.
5: That's right.
2: Oh,
1: might be why they got rid of it.
4: Defeat the whole purpose.
5: My mom was in on it. She'd ask me questions I knew for the book.
0: Well, kind of a fun thing. And yesterday, Pizza Hut won that survey.
2: Yeah, people love Pizza Hut.
0: Of the most pop, I guess it was considered to be the best pizza among that particular sphere of pizza joints. Kind of fun, kind of cool. A nice, fun pizza story. Coming up, we have a salad story.
2: Tomorrow.
0: We can do a little homework. Look into what a salad might be, what's in it.
1: Who's he looking at? I'm not acknowledging his presence. Is he looking at me?
4: Oh, yeah.
1: Is that son of a bitch?
0: These are the O'Reilly Auto Parts Studios. This is the Bob and Tom Show.
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25: I'm Jay Fox on the Ohio News Network. Major renovations are on the way for one airport in Northwest Ohio. U.S. Democratic Representative Marcy Kaptur announced Monday the U.S. Department of Transportation has awarded more than $1.4 million in federal funding for the Eugene F. Kranz Toledo Express Airport. This is part of the Federal Aviation Administration's Airport Terminal Program, which provides competitive grants to addressing aging infrastructure in airports across the nation. According to Thomas J. Winston, President and CEO of the Toledo Lucas County Port Authority, the funding will support critical infrastructure updates to the HVAC equipment in the airport tower. The results of a statewide OVI checkpoint initiative over last weekend have been revealed. The Ohio State Highway Patrol says that in partnership with law enforcement officers, they were able to remove 158 impaired drivers from Ohio's roadways from May 14th through May 16th. Troopers checked over 18,500 vehicles over the 3 days. They also made 4 felony arrests. In central Ohio, one person is dead following a shooting at an apartment complex on the city's east side early this morning. No arrests have been made. The case is under investigation. This is a developing story. For more state news, go to onnradio.com. For the Ohio News Network, I'm Jay Fox.
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28: 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It's a wonderful Sports Wednesday here on You Better You Bet. The show rolls on. Nick Costos, the crew, and you here on Westwood One Sports. First hour of the show. In ecstasy. Delirium. It feels like a fever dream. Being in attendance at Madison Square Garden last night for that comeback win by my New York Knicks against the Cleveland Cavaliers. Just a little bit more, and Danny's the best. I think, you know, people probably, you can tell on the air, like Danny and I are friends, you know, off, he doesn't just come on the show. Like, we're buddies. We've been out to dinner with our wives before. I like Danny a lot. I'm going to promote his radiothon again here because, you know, Danny mentioned that his brother Brad passed away, the incurable brain cancer. That happened pretty recently. And I know, like, obviously, like, imagine if that were you. You put yourself in his shoes. And a lot of people, you know, have experienced loss in their lives one way or another. You get old enough, it's going to happen, right? So what he's doing is really special. And he didn't ask me to say that. But listen, like, we're human beings, right? On a human level, it's pretty cool. 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Just a little more on the Cleveland Cavaliers. The Kenny Atkinson stuff from last night, and like Danny got me more fired up about it, is patently ridiculous. If I were a Cavs fan, I can't tell you how infuriated. I'm infuriated and I'm a Knicks fan. This was so insulting by Kenny Atkinson last night. They're not going to, and they shouldn't. Like, you can't do that after, like, you lose one game in the conference finals. They should fire him. Like, he actually shouldn't be allowed to coach anymore. Let's think about some better options to coach the Cleveland Cavaliers in the rest of the series than Kenny Atkinson. Where's David Blatt? Somewhere in Israel? Can we get David Blatt on a plane to coach the Cleveland Cavaliers? How about this idea? Mike Brown coaches the Knicks for the first half and then the Cavs for the second half. He just walks over from one bench to the next. Would that be better than Kenny Atkinson? Rest in peace to the great Lenny Wilkins. What about AI Lenny Wilkins? Hologram Lenny Wilkins. Can we get AI Lenny Wilkins to coach the Cleveland Cavaliers? What about Terry Francona? Hugh Jackson? Who can coach this team? Can Ryan Day coach the Cleveland Cavaliers? Can we get Ty Lue on a plane? Can the Clippers let the Cavs borrow Ty Lue? Can LeBron coach the Cavs? Let James Harden coach them in the fourth quarter. Better than him being on the court, getting flambéed by Jalen Brunson. Could you? You. Yeah. I'm talking to you. The person watching. You, the person listening. Could you coach the Cleveland Cavaliers better than Kenny Atkinson did last night? Would you have called timeout? Would you have tried to do something different? Anything. Try it. Give it a try. See how it goes. Let Todd Monken coach the Cleveland Cavaliers. Todd Monken should walk away from the Browns facility for a couple days, and Todd Monken should coach the Cleveland Cavaliers. Anyone but this dude. With all that hair gel, and trust me, as someone who uses a lot of hair product, I know. I think that gel seeping into his brain. Too much Brooklyn Nets right now in the Kenny Atkinson experience for the Cleveland Cavaliers. Just what the hell do you even say? If you're a Cavs fan, you are smoldering right now. You have immolated. You're burnt to a crisp. You're sitting in the wreckage, sifting through it, wondering what the hell just happened. Call timeout. Take James Harden out of the game. Do anything different. Anything different. And you know, I'll disagree with Danny on one thing. Like, I get the idea of if you double, then the Knicks put the shooters on the court, you give up open threes. You know, I'll say this, and I'm at the game last night, and this was my feeling. Jalen Brunson, and I'm far from the only person that said this, right? I turned to the people I'm with and saying, I don't want anyone except for Brunson to shoot the rest of the game, and I meant it. If I'm the Cavs, I would rather have anyone else on the Knicks shoot an open three than Jalen Brunson shoot a floater or a bank shot with James Harden on him. Don't let Jalen Brunson be. Let Mikal Bridges beat you. Let OG Anunoby beat you. Let Landry Shamet beat you. Let Towns beat you. Let anyone else beat you. You cannot let Jalen Brunson do what he did last night, because once he gets hot, he ain't stopping. And James Harden can't guard him. I can't believe it. I'm still stunned. And I think I've reached the point now, and like, I'm sure I'll vacillate back and forth, where I've gone from Knicks fan, who is just in Kublai Khan's pleasure dome right now, to angry sports fan who can't believe what the hell he just watched and the mismanagement by Kenny Atkinson. What about J.P. Bickerstaff? Pistons got eliminated. Cavs just beat them. Can Bickerstaff coach them? Rob Chudzinski? Eric Mangini? Pat Shurmur? Anybody? Kevin Stefanski? Can the Falcons let Stefanski coach them? You kidding? Are you freaking kidding? Freddie Kitchens. Freddie Kitchens right now. Is he still on the staff in North Carolina? We had Freddie Kitchens to come coach the Cleveland Cavaliers. Butch Davis. Tim Couch. Kelly Holcomb. Johnny Manziel. My friend Brady Quinn. Spurgeon Wynn. Deshaun Watson. Story for another time. Shedeur Sanders. Forget about Shedeur. What about Deion? Can Deion coach the Cavs? Maybe go better than Colorado's going? Dylan Gabriel? Derek Anderson? Dennis Northcutt? Like, we're just going to start naming old athletes? I mean, good God. Trent Richardson? Come on, man. Come on. AI Marty Schottenheimer, the late, great Marty Schottenheimer. Can we get hologram Marty? There's a gleam, gentlemen. And the gleam comes when you're so pissed because this guy won't call timeout. Madden cover boy Peyton Hillis. Ernest Biner. Kevin Mack. What's Ozzie Newsome up to? Hall of Fame GM with the Ravens. Hall of Fame title. Can Ozzie Newsome coach them? Would Ozzie Newsome have called timeout? Matthew Dellavedova? J.R. Smith? Can we get Kevin Love on the bench? Can Kyrie Irving take a break from his rehab? Boobie Gibson? Anderson Varejao? Zydrunas Ilgauskas? Mark Price? Craig Elo? Can we get Brad Daugherty off the NASCAR set? Can Brad Daugherty coach this team? Larry Nance Sr.? Larry Nance Jr.? Anybody? Anybody? Call timeout. Do something different. Just unreal. Unreal. Amon Shumpert. Now we're just. Can we just continue naming Cleveland athletes? Travis Hafner. Remember him? He of the like 40 homer, 230 average for the Cleveland then Indians back in the day. Grady Sizemore. Charles Nagy. Albert Bell. Kenny Lofton. Jim Thome. Ryan Garko. Did Mo Vaughn play for Cleveland? Mo Vaughn's being typed in the chat. Did he? Yeah, did he have a cup of tea with the Cleveland Indians? Just he said no. It's like, oh my God. Just honestly, like that. I would like, so look. So we've just, yeah, we've been on a rake Kenny Atkinson over the coals a little bit. You know, in all seriousness, if I can be serious for a moment, I'd like to like send him like an edible arrangement. And maybe edible should be like a marijuana edible for him. Take the edge off a little bit. I'd like to send him like, I don't know, like a fruit basket. What do people send? Like, I don't know, one of those like gift baskets with like popcorn and chocolate. I'd like to send him something. I'm criticizing him. I'm missing the point here, though. He gave me one of the best nights of my life. Like a couple of my ex-girlfriends. Just want to let that hang for a moment. He decided not to call timeout. He let James Harden get like roasted on a spit by Jalen Brunson. And in doing so, I had one of the best nights of my life last night. I love him. Who needs AI Lenny Wilkins? I don't need Ty Lue. I don't need Mike Brown on both touchlines. I don't need Terry Francona. I don't need Todd Monken. Ah, let Kenny Atkinson coach the rest of the series. What a legend. What an absolute legend. Amazing. Isn't it amazing? Isn't it amazing? You better you bet on this Wednesday, Nick Costos and you. Mike Garofolo from NFL Network will join us coming up in about 10 minutes. Let's talk a little bit about game two of the Western Conference Final. Am I missing anything from last night's game, guys? I think we probably covered everything. Game two tonight of the Western Conference Final. Thunder and Spurs. OKC a 6.5-point favorite after San Antonio won game one, obviously, the other night. And how about this also? Like, how blessed we are as sports fans. Now, normally, I'm being honest, right? Normally, my sports knowledge is through the roof, right? Now, like, I'm not good at a lot of stuff. I'm bad at most stuff. My sports knowledge is through the roof. And if I don't know something, I research it. Like, you know, I come on the show, I give you all sorts of great stuff, right? I don't need to research this. And quite frankly, I didn't. Because I got no sleep. No sleep till dun-dun, dun-dun, the garden. It's the best back-to-back game ones in a conference final ever. How could it not be? Double overtime in the Western Conference final, overtime last night in the... And both games are sick. They're awesome. What a time to be alive. Unless you're a Cavs or a Thunder fan, at least until game two. So tonight, game two, Western Conference final. Let's be clear. Legacy game for Shai Gilgeous-Alexander. Because we are running the risk now for SGA. And look, like, he's a two-time MVP. He's a finals MVP. Like, these are things that happened. They cannot be taken away from him. Like Reggie Bush's Heisman. They can't be... I'm punchy today. Just making it up. You can't take these things away from him. He's a Hall of Famer already. Like, he's already going to the Hall of Fame based on what he's done. What happens, though... And we'll do more on the game a little later in the show. Bill, let me know what time I need to break here for Mike. What happens if Wemby outplays him again tonight and the Spurs win and we go back to San Antonio, Spurs up 2-0? Because, and I said this to Danny to end the hour, we are kind of, you know what? Let's hop in the old You Better You Bet time machine. Buckle up, kids. And let's travel back to 1995. Now, it's not apples to apples because Hakeem, Olajuwon, was already an NBA champion at that point, having beaten my Knicks, of course, at the Summit in Game 7. And trust me, I remember it. He had already won a title. And David Robinson, to that point, had not. He obviously won one with Tim Duncan in 1999. Rocket Spurs, Western Conference Final. By the way, Clyde Drexler will be on the show next hour. Yes, that Clyde Drexler, who was on that team. Looking forward to that. Hakeem had to watch David Robinson get the MVP award, the regular season MVP that year. And then Hakeem proceeded to destroy David Robinson. In game two, when he scored 41 points, and the entire series destroyed David Robinson. Victor Wembanyama on Monday night watched Shai get the MVP. And I think Shai should have won MVP. So this is not me being like Wemby should have won it. But we know Wemby wanted it. How do we know? Because if you put a microphone in his face, he would have said it. He wanted to win MVP. He watched Shai get it. And obviously, basketball is not a one-on-one sport. But who do you think played better in the game? Wemby or Shai? If the Spurs win tonight, and they're up 2-0 going back to San Antonio, I'm not going to say the series is over, but the Thunder going to be on life support. And it's going to feel a little bit like 1995. And you remember what happened, right, in the 95 finals. When Hakeem followed up his destruction of David Robinson by eviscerating an all-time great that you might have heard of. His name, Shaquille O'Neal. Perhaps, I don't like to say it as a Knicks fan, but perhaps that's where we're headed here. The Oklahoma City Thunder have to win tonight. They have to. Can't go back to San Antonio down 2-0. Have to win. Ergo, therefore, Shai Gilgeous-Alexander has to play better than he did on Monday night. I don't know if he has to be better than Victor Wembanyama, but he has to be way better than he was on Monday night. And if he is, and if the Thunder can get something from somebody not named Alex Caruso or Jalen Williams, J-Dub, Thunder will win. Even with Dylan Harper looking like a young Kobe Bryant, even with Steph Castle being a beast, even with Wemby being looking like he could go down as the best player ever, and I don't say that lightly. The Thunder need Shai Gilgeous-Alexander to play better tonight. And if he doesn't, and we're leading the show tomorrow again with Victor Wembanyama, some uncomfortable conversations are ahead for SGA. Take a break here on this Wednesday, and on the other side, we'll turn our attention to the National Football League, NFL Network insider, friend of the show, the great Mike Garafola, will join us here on Westwood One Sports.
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1: 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He's not coming back from break with NFL Films music, unless we're, that would be weird, right? Here's my preview, Game 1, Western Conference Final, Avs Knights. Here's an NFL Films track to get you all lubed up and ready for that analysis. Nah, we're talking National Football League. And joining us right now to do that, friend of the show, one of the most talented guys in the business covering the National Football League for a long time, insider for our friends at the NFL Network. And I told him off air, like, he's kind of swole. My guy's in the gym. He looks good. Mike Garofolo from NFL Network on Twitter at his name, at Mike Garofolo. Mike, welcome to the show. How are you? Happy Wednesday.
2: I tell people all the time, you can't be bald, ugly, and fat. You can't be all three if you're going to try to be on it. So I try to at least eliminate one. And the one that I can control, I guess, the best. We try to get some workouts in here and there. It's hard with kids, like, you know that, right? It just, that makes it that much harder. I actually want to go and smack my 20-something self and be like, you think you can't get to the gym? Like, what do you think is really holding you down? How could you possibly think you're too busy? I wouldn't give myself advice. I would just go beat the crap out of myself if I could go back in time.
1: So for people, because, like, I think it's a really great point. I have made the decision, I turn 43 next month, that I would like to be in the best shape of my life for the rest of my life, both for my daughter, but candidly, like, I'm very vain. I want to do it for me. I'm doing it for me. I'm like Heisenberg. When Walter White finally admits at the end of Breaking Bad, I did it for me. I'm doing it for me. How do you find the time to do it with your busy schedule? Motivate all the slobs out there in the audience that can't find the, and I love all everybody. How do you motivate these people for us?
2: Actually, within the last couple of years, so when I would go to the gym, it kind of be like, well, what do I do? You know, I sort of have an idea. I mean, I did, you know, when I played high school football, we had a regimen that we worked with. But
1: it's a nice little, you know, humble brag snuck in there, a little high school football for Mike Garofolo.
2: I was terrible. You want to hear the story of, like, the record scratch, how did I get here moment? I was flying through the air after Victor Hobson, linebacker for the Jets, but at the time,
1: St. God.
2: Yeah, St. Joe's Prep at the time, literally picked me up and threw me. Because I was, and I had, like, I had, it's funny because I had him blocked. And I was like, oh, I've got him. Like, I've got him blocked. And he still almost made a tackle and then didn't make the tackle and then realized, like, what is this guy doing here? And then was just like, you have got to go. Probably if that's the game I remember my senior year, may not have been maybe my junior, but regardless, one of the gentlemen playing special teams for St. Joe's Prep against us was Kevin Stefanski. So Stefanski, Victor Hobson, Kevin Jones played for Cardinal O'Hara. So we played against a bunch of, and you have that moment of like, I should never be on the field with this person. Like, I don't belong on the same field with it. It's unbelievable. There was a kid that I played baseball against, Josh McKinley, I think was his name. He was a first round draft pick of the Expos, if I'm recalling this correctly. He never made the major.
1: You're dating yourself. You're old.
2: I don't think he got above double A. Well, I'm 46, so do the math. Yeah, I mean,
1: only a couple years older than me, but yeah.
2: Yeah, so this is the longest answer to what kind of gym workout do you do?
1: And you haven't answered the question at all either, but I very much enjoyed it.
2: I'll get to it. So I dove for a ball that Josh hit, and it hit me in the face. And I was just like, why did I think the ball was going to be over here? Like, everything moves differently, and they move differently. And anyway, so yeah, I had a little bit of high school football that I played. But anyway, I would go to the gym, and I'm kind of in my late 30s, and like, what am I doing here? And I just got fortunate. Like, when I was walking my daughters to school, we walked past a shoe store in town. It used to be a shoe repair shop, not a shoe store, shoe repair, like an old cobbler guy. And the guy passed away, and this guy took it over. My man Tyler took it over and made it into a little gym. And he's got some turf. He's got rubber top on the other side. And he does, like, everybody asks me, what is it? I'm like, it's not, Hyrox is now the thing, but what's the other one I'm thinking of?
1: CrossFit.
2: I can't even think of it. CrossFit, right? So
1: you're in the cult.
2: No, he would kill me if I said that, right? Because it's not CrossFit. It's CrossFit-esque, but like,
1: this is like a Scientologist saying it's not Scientology. It's Scientology.
2: Right, his point about CrossFit is people are beating their bodies to crap because they don't give themselves a minute to rest. And that's, you know, part of the whole concept of work out, rest, come back, maximize what you're doing in there. So anyway, I've been working out with him, and he's a godsend. His wife, she has clients as well. It's this little itty-bitty space, and we've got people on top of each other, and it's awesome, and everybody loves it. And that's the cult of the town that we live in here in Hoboken.
1: I love that. Like, that's the first time, I think, in the history of life, anyone has said, well, tell me about your gym. Well, we've got turf on one side.
2: It's because it's this small, in an urban environment, you've just got it's basically as big as a brownstone would be, not even one of the bigger ones, one of the smaller ones that we have, because we've got two sizes in here. And he's like, I'm going to run turf on this side. We've got the rubber on this side, and he's got enough equipment to make it work in there. And I almost think to myself, what if he had space? What if he's like, hey, I just got this, rented this bigger space. I don't think it would, like, we love that it's tight and it's everybody on top of each other and everybody's working together. It's that feeling of, like, I was running sprints one day and one of the dudes came in to say hi, and he said, as soon as, I didn't even know he was there. Like, I gave him a little bit of it, and the sweat just hit him in the face. And I'm like, that's the environment we've got over
1: there.
2: And everybody, yeah, it's great.
1: I want to hit you with something heavy to start here.
2: Yeah.
1: So, you know this because you've listened. Like, I know you love the NFL. Like, you know I love the NFL. The audience knows that both of us love the NFL, right? And the way I want to phrase it is, like, I'm never going to change. I love it too much. It's my job. And I also, like, I love it. I'm never going to stop watching. I'm hopelessly addicted. I've loved it my entire life. So, like, I am a captive audience here. It's kind of reaching the point for me, and this is not me, because, like, you're an NFL, I'm not asking to ask you to criticize the league. That's not what this is at all, right? But it's reaching a point for me, even as an NFL super fan, even before I did this for a living, where it feels like, is it a little too much outside of Sundays with the games on Christmas and the Thanksgiving? It's like, can I spend some time with my family here? So this is less like, you can say it if you want to give, like, a personal anecdote or your opinion, but do you feel like the league is maybe flying a little close to the sun here with the way it's scheduling games now?
2: Yeah, I do. I do. I'm good saying that. And it comes to a point when you start to feel like it's more of a burden to watch these games and to be on top of these games than it is the enjoyment factor and oversaturation is the word, right? And I think we're close. You know, that's why I didn't like the idea of the 17th game. I really don't like the idea of the 18th game. It's coming. It's inevitable. It's still the greatest sport in the world, in my opinion. And I still love it. And there's still those moments. It's funny. I started to have this conversation with someone at the league, and we never finished it. And

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1: I don't know if it's just sort of a one-year fit, but we got to Super Bowl Sunday, and I was kind of like, all right, here's another game, right? Yeah. And I don't want to feel that way. And I'm hoping that that was just a one-year thing for a variety of factors, and I'll get back to feeling it. But it just feels like there is a lot right there. But it makes them money. And every standalone game and every holiday game and every holiday eve game becomes much more valuable than another game for Scott Hansen's call on Sundays. So I am with you. I still feel like it's the greatest game. I still feel like when we stop, here's how I'll know. Here's how I go. When we're in May and we're not living and dying by what's happening news-wise, when we're not waiting for June 1st to see what happens with A.J. Brown or Alvin Kamara or something, like that's when I'll feel like we've gone too far. We're still there, but I do want to grab the NFL sometimes and say, don't mess with a good thing. Stop messing with my Sunday 1 o'clocks too. That's another thing. You're taking too many away from that. So I understand where you're coming from. I feel that, and I'm hopeful that it doesn't go too far past the tipping point.
2: What's so funny about that? Like, your everything you said is right, but I think the way you put it, I haven't even put it in those terms. I thought that was fascinating, right? Because I listen, and I'll one of your coworkers at NFL Media, Greg Rosenthal, right? Like, I love the NFL. Like, I tell Greg this. I love them. I'm so obsessed with the minutiae of the league. Like, I'll listen to a 60-minute NFL podcast like today when I go to the gym. So, like, I'm not even on May 20th. I'm not even close to the point where I'm not thinking about what's going to happen on June 1st. When we'll get to that in a second, I'll ask you about A.J. Brown in a second. But just, I'm fascinated your opinion on this. And I think my opinion might surprise you based on what I just told you about the holiday slate. So the NFL is going to add more international games, right? The owners just voted on it. We're going to have 11, I think, next year, which includes the Jags extra one in London with the stadium thing in Orlando and in Jacksonville. I love the international games. I have like zero beef with it. I love to have a game early in the day. This is the one where people bitch and moan and whine and complain, Mike, where I actually don't get the beef. Your thoughts on the international games. Do you feel the same way about them as you do about the holiday slate? I love the international games.
1: Well, first of all, as somebody who is a part of pregame shows, when we do have the
2: different for you, international games,
1: well, the pregame show doesn't exist. Like, we're home. I love sometimes being there on Sunday morning. It's like, oh, there's a game right now. But then it's like, hey, we're not, there's an Eagles Giants game or something like that, whether it's MetLife or Philly that I would have covered. And they go, well, you know, we got an international game, so we're not sending crews to these games. And it's kind of like, ah. So that's a downer for me personally. Now, I'm in the extreme minority when it comes to that as far as your audience and what they think about it right now. I do enjoy the Sunday game. I don't love the idea of now 18 weeks of that, potentially. I guess it would be 16 weeks. 16 of the 18 in that every team would have an international game and every. You know, we grew up on the pregame shows. We grew up on Andrea Kramer and in an empty stadium doing the
2: Sal Good Palantonio. Morning tour.
1: Yeah, like, yeah, and Sal Pal, who's still out there doing. I love the joke. Was Sal Pal keeps talking about retirement. I'm like, dude, you're Hyman Roth. You've been dying of the same heart attack for 20 years. You're not retiring. I love Sal. You know, he's still. And sometimes I'm doing my. So we'll do a lot. I'm about to go live, and I'm watching him. Because it's just, you know, I grew up watching this, and now he's standing right next to me. There's still that pinch me moment for him. I do like the international games, but I like how it's been like 4 weeks right in the middle of the season, and then the international slate is over. We're now heading toward a point where there's going to be more of those, and there's going to be every single week. And I don't know. Will it change the flow of Sunday morning? You're watching from 9 a.m. Eastern or 9:30 a.m. Eastern all the way through midnight. Like, that's a long slog for 18 weeks. So I keep going to the oversaturation point. I wish I could almost, you know, time machine it back to when I was a kid and the feel of, you know, I wasn't working back then. It was a different flow for me, obviously. But, you know, I do enjoy the international games. I just can't believe we're heading to a point where it's going to be every single week of the season. But we'll see.
2: You bet on this Wednesday. Nick Costos and you, Westwood One Sports, our guest, NFL Network insider, the very in shape Mike Garofalo on Twitter at his name, at Mike Garofalo. Can we do a little lightning round here? I'm going to now let's put your insider cap on. Let's talk some news in the NFL. June 1st, right around the corner.

0: What is the percent chance? 100 can be the answer, or as close to 100 as you want it to be, that A.J. Brown is a New England Patriot in about 2 weeks.
1: Yeah, 90 to 95. Now, look, if it has been agreed to and put in a drawer and, you know, do not open till June 1st, no one's told us that, right? And not that they would, but, you know, you have these conversations with people that are like, no, we just, you know, we made a run at it. Both sides did back in March. It didn't come to fruition. Now, at the time, New England's picks were on the back end of each round, right? So now that's going to change. Now it's like we don't know where this first, second, third round pick is going to be slotted next year, because that season has to play out. So I think that that complicates things a little bit. It makes the Patriots, especially in a draft that next year that everybody is saying is going to be so strong, a little bit more reluctant to say, hey, we're going to be parting with a high pick. So the Eagles got to come back and sort of reboot this thing. They did have conversations with the Rams. It got very close with the Rams. It got closer with the Rams than it got with the Patriots.
0: Would Devontae have been heading back in that trade, presumably?
1: I don't know about heading back or not a part of the Rams, because I don't, that part I don't know. But I do know that he wouldn't have been on the Rams. So whether they would have had to release him or whatever. Which is why I don't think it's going to be the Rams now, because now you're committed to Devontae. Now you've made a payment, or they had the guarantee in March that triggered, or whatever it was, roster bonus, if I'm recalling correctly, because that was, it had to happen before that for the Rams. Otherwise they would have been committed basically to him. There's also, and there's nothing to say that the Eagles can't say, well, we'll take on a certain amount of money to facilitate this now, because for the Rams, they're going to say, well, we're going to have to keep both. How are we going to pay both? We've got so much other stuff that we have to pay for as well. So, but in the meantime, too, there's the Puka Nacua factor, because at the time, we didn't realize what was happening with Puka off the field, and we don't know for sure. We wish him the best. He's a great player. I love watching him. I think he's terrific. But how's that going to be a factor with the Rams moving forward? Hey, we may need something else at that position now. So I wouldn't be surprised if they at least have a conversation with Philly about it. I don't know that he winds up with the Rams. I still think it's more likely the Patriots. But the Eagles have to do something to create some leverage for the Patriots to think that they're not just bidding against themselves here. So that's the only complicating factor. So I put it at 90 to 95 that he's gone. Now, how he's going to, that's the other leverage, is how he's going to be able to say, well,
0: can I ask you this? Can I interject to ask you this? Because sure. What my follow is going to be, let's say A.J. Brown is not a New England Patriot.
1: Yeah.
0: So you gave us 5 to 10% chance that's not the case. Is there a chance he's back with the Eagles next year? Or is it, in your opinion, if it's not the Patriots, it's somebody else in like 30 seconds?
1: Yeah, I think it's still back with the Eagles, and because everything that they added.
0: Can you imagine that?
1: No, I can't. No, and I covered that team last year, saying all along the way that these two can't coexist. This is it. Like, there's no way you can bring both of them back. And obviously, they weren't trading the quarterback at this point. So I still think that he's gone. I still think most likely he's a Patriot. But it's May 20th, and we've got 11 more days that we really find out, huh?
0: Let's do like 30 seconds per, or as close as we can. I know some of these are a little complicated. I'm going to talk about in the next segment this Rashee Rice situation for the Chiefs, which is just someone's got to stop this guy from doing all this. Like, he seems like his decision making is very poor. Do we feel like he's going to serve 30 days of jail time, which has been triggered to do early because he violated his probation by smoking marijuana and testing positive on a drug test? Is there concern with the Chiefs that this could lead to additional NFL punishment for Rashee? They need him to win the Super Bowl.
1: Yeah. Doesn't sound like it, at least because, frankly, the marijuana policy is not what it was when Josh Gordon was in the league, which Gordon was, anyway. It's of all the things he's done, this is the least not offensive or criminal, right? So it just happened that it triggered based on everything else that had been agreed to previously. So the hope is that, you know, this is just a minor little blip, and, you know, hopefully he comes back healthy, comes back strong, and get himself back and not have any more slip-ups.
0: Are you ready for this sentence? Will the Arizona Cardinals take care of Jacoby Brissett, who is holding out from the team?
1: Yeah. Take care of him? Yeah.
0: Well, like, I mean, how about this? Give him more guaranteed money than Gardner Minshew has to keep him happy, because he's probably going to be the week one starting quarterback.
1: Yeah, and incentives, right? Like, you know, team and individual incentives to help make that happen too as well. Look, if you're, what's his number? 5-5-2-5 or something like this year. compared to the top, I mean, not even a tenth of the way to the top of the market. If you are a starting quarterback in the NFL, like there's a, you know, double digit, right? Like 10 million plus that you should be at. And even that's low, right? But like, you can't sit there and say, if I am one of the 32 starting quarterbacks, then I'm going to make 5 million. So there'll be some kind of resolution, I think, in the relatively short term to get that done.
0: We have a hard 45 seconds for this one. Yeah. And I'm going to talk for like, so I'm just like defeating the purpose of me even saying that. I'm going to ask, phrase the question this way, because I feel like unless he gets hurt, I mean this, I think it's 100%. What do you think the percent chance is Deshaun Watson is the week one starting quarterback for the Cleveland Browns in like 30 to 45 seconds, right?
1: 101. Yeah, I've
0: no matter what happens, as long as he's healthy, he's going to start.
1: I mean, if he looks horrendous in camp and preseason, right, which I don't think he will, but no, I think I phrased it back in March that he's in the pole position. Everything I heard out of the combine, Senior Bowl week, I remember talking to a guy and they were like, Deshaun Watson's going to start for this team. You guys know that, right? But there'll be a competition for it to play out. But I think in the end, Deshaun Watson, I know Deshaun Watson's going to start for this team.
0: What is your favorite Nick Costos NFL player nickname in 10 seconds? I had to give you a vanity question here.
1: It's Johnny Muntcakes. Like, because Johnny Munt is not a top line guy. Right, like anybody could have a nickname for you know, one of your fantasy studs, but when you're given pizza and beer money for a Johnny Munt touchdown prop, if you're not listening to Nick on Sunday mornings, just rip with no commercials by himself for an hour straight. I hate that I have to get out of the car sometimes. I got to go do my live hits, but Johnny Muntcakes is my favorite.
0: You're the best, buddy. Enjoy Tyler and enjoy the gym at Mike Garofalo on Twitter.
1: I feel like I chewed too much clock there, so we'll have to come back and do this again.
0: Honestly, you're the best. Appreciate you, buddy. Stay well.
1: All right, brother. You got it, man.
0: Mike Garofalo here with us on You Better You Bet. I've been telling you, people don't like it. But fans. I'm a fan, too. I get it. Eagles fans get mad when we say they're going to trade A.J. Brown. Guess what? Browns fans get mad when I say Deshaun Watson's going to start. Oh, Mike told you 101%. On the other side. You know what? Rashee Rice. Can I do my best Stephen A. Smith impersonation here? Stay off the weed! We'll talk Chiefs next.
2: Well, guess who's back? Aaron Rodgers has finally decided to return to the Pittsburgh Steelers.
3: It's a one-year deal for the future Hall of Famer. Reunited with Coach Mike McCarthy, they won a Super Bowl in Green Bay. Can they do it again in the Steel City? Westwood One Sports.
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0: The 11, Mahomes, running across. 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
2: 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So, Rashee Rice, about to serve 30 days in jail following an arthroscopic knee surgery. Just not a huge thing, but just to clean up some things in his knee. And isn't going to be able to properly rehab now. Expected to be good for training camp. Expected to be good for week one. And to be clear, Rashee Rice does not have to serve 30 days in jail because he violated his probation by testing positive for marijuana. He was serving it anyway. But because of this, he has to serve it now, as opposed to another time during the offseason. That would be more conducive to the Kansas City Chiefs' schedule and to his injury rehabilitation. And of course, he's on probation stemming from that car accident a couple years ago in Dallas that like injured a bunch of people where he's driving in an extremely negligent manner. Young people, I don't know if you can appreciate, and you know what, maybe I'm wrong about this, but the world is way different now. This is definitely true as it concerns weed. Now, I don't smoke anymore. I wish I still did because I enjoy it. I'm like Afro Man. I was going to go, I never missed work, but then I got high. I love smoking weed. I used to smoke weed all the time. Loved it. But you know, if I felt like I was going to get a job, whatever, if there was going to be some instance where am I going to get drug tested, I would stop smoking weed. And I'm talking like a job for like $30,000 a year back in the day, like working in sports in my 20s in New York City. I would stop smoking. And I loved smoking weed. But you stop when something's really important on the other side. You give it a rest. The fact that Rashee Rice can't do that, and I'm not insinuating he's addicted. What I'm going to say is less like he's addicted and more like this is poor. He's a poor decision maker. Now, that's the personal part of this. Just like, make better decisions, guy. Where this impacts real life in football or real life in terms of sports, and to be clear, like, he should be good to go to play. But how do you trust him? The Kansas City Chiefs need Rashee Rice to win the Super Bowl. I don't think they can win the Super Bowl if he's not there. And if you're a Chiefs fan, based on his track record of decision-making, you have to be worried. And I'm not rooting for something to happen or saying it will. But like, how do you feel confident in this dude, given his track record of poor decision? Stay off the weed! Final hour, Power Hour coming up on the other side. We'll start the hour chatting with basketball.
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8: Ohio Republican lawmakers have introduced joint resolutions to fast-track a constitutional amendment onto the November ballot that would permanently enshrine strict photo voter ID requirements into the Ohio Constitution. The legislation is sponsored by Republican Representatives Adam Byrd and Heidi Workman, alongside Republican Senators Teresa Gavarone and Jane Timken. The resolutions seek to lock in the state's existing voter ID rules. Opponents say it's a political stunt. The Ohio Traffic Safety Office launched a safety campaign offering $15 discounts on Uber and Lyft rides in Franklin County in central Ohio ahead of the heavy expected Memorial Day holiday traffic. The Pabst Brewing Company has announced that it is discontinuing Schlitz beer after 177 years of being known as the beer that made Milwaukee famous. As late as the early 1970s, Schlitz was the number two beer in America, but a decision to pull advertising during a recession reduced the brand to an also-ran. Ohio bars and liquor stores are selling what remains of the product, with the last batch being brewed this Saturday. The statewide kratom ban has gone into effect. Kratom in low doses acts like a stimulant, increasing energy alertness and rapid heart rate. State lawmakers say further regulatory action is being discussed. For the Ohio News Network, I'm Jay Fox.
6: 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Your home of the Reds. The Fan. 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

0: 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Because joining us right now live on the phone is Basketball Hall of Famer, one of my favorite players to watch growing up. I mean, we're talking Dream Team, going head-to-head with MJ in the 92 Finals, obviously Isaiah and the Pistons in the Finals a couple years previously, beating the Orlando Magic to win an NBA championship along with Hakeem Olajuwon, one of the greatest players in the history of the National Basketball Association, and now the commissioner of the Big Three, which all our listeners and 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The legendary Clyde Drexler here on You Better You Bet. Clyde, Nick Kostos, I mean this sincerely, an honor to have you on the show. How's it going on this Wednesday morning?
1: Nick, if it was any better, it'd be a complete setup. Delighted to be here, and I hope you're doing well.
0: Oh, well, just so you know, I am a lifelong diehard Knicks fan, and I was at the game last night, Clyde. Would you like to guess how I am doing this morning?
1: You are feeling amazing. What a great comeback. I mean, it's a wonderful story, but you got to feel bad for the Cavaliers, who played so well but then lost their way in the last 6 minutes of that game.
0: We're going to do a lot on the Big Three. I wasn't planning on asking you this, but since we're here, I can't believe that Kenny Atkinson didn't call timeout. And I'm at the game, and I'm a Knicks fan. And at some point, Clyde, like, your basketball brain takes over a little bit, and you're thinking, okay, like, yes, I'm happy this is happening. Also, why is he not calling timeout? Why is Jalen Brunson destroying James Harden? Like, do something different. As you're watching the game, are you having similar thoughts that I was having?
1: Nick, I hate to criticize my fellow NBA coaches or players, but let me just tell you what I would have done differently. First of all, you use those timeouts. And second of all, Jalen Brunson was in foul trouble. Why did you not go at him, try to get him out of the game earlier in the fourth quarter? I mean, he had five fouls for a good portion of the fourth quarter. I mean, he had an amazing game. He's an amazing player. So you try to get him out of the game, and you keep going at him. And the third thing is composure. That team has a lot of veterans, Cleveland. How do they lose their composure and lose their way? That's a complete and total collapse, and it's going to be hard to rebound from that.
0: I hope they don't. As a New York Knicks fan, if I'm just being honest. All right, Clyde, let's talk about the Big Three. I can't wait for this.
1: Nick, just to be clear, you're hoping that it continues to go the same way. And obviously, as a Knicks fan, I can understand that sentiment. Yes.
0: Well, I don't want it to go to the same way. I would like for the Knicks to blow them out the next three games. So it's not enough to like sweat. Because I gotta tell you, man, the stress and anxiety in that game last night was something else as a Knicks fan. Thankfully, they were able to win the game. I can't wait for the Big Three this summer. I mean, you guys have consistently had like really good rosters of players. This has to be the best one. Like I can mention a bunch of them, right? You know, Dwight Howard's playing, Joe Johnson's unbelievable, Mario Chalmers. Like, tell the people why. Because I think people are generally aware. You guys have a great roster of players in the Big Three. It feels to me, though, Clyde, that this is the best roster you guys have ever had heading into the summer.
1: Well, every year, Nick, has been great. And no matter who plays, the players continue to elevate their game. It's the best professional three-on-three basketball in the world. That's what the Big Three is. Ice Cube and Jeff Quantinis have created a game that everyone loves to watch. It's so much fun to play as a player. And these guys put it on the line. We have the best players in the world playing in our league. Three-on-three is here to stay. This is our ninth year, and it just continues to get better and better. This year we got new players like Derek Favors. I mean, our age limit is from like 50 to 20. It's about your game. It's really not about your name. It's the best players. These guys are trying to win. Teams, if you win, you get paid more. If you lose, you get paid less. So it's always about the competition. It's good old-fashioned 80s basketball. So you got to you got to work hard to get a foul. You can't just run into somebody and get a foul. I mean, that's not basketball, in my opinion.
0: Tell us about, Clyde, because I love this aspect of it, that trash talk. Because, you know, like, you watch the NBA a little bit, there's trash talk, obviously, but then guys get teed up for days, and that's not the player's fault, it could be the referee's fault, right? Trash talk encouraged, right, in the Big Three, which to me, I think, is a major draw, one of the reasons why I can't wait to tune in coming up this summer.
1: Well, the trash talk is part of it because these guys have passion and they play the game with a lot of energy. And no one wants to be the worst team in the Big Three. So they all play extremely hard. And our season is only 10 weeks in the summer. We start around June 20th and we finished around September 1st. And so it's the best basketball in the summer. After the NBA playoffs are over, tune in to the Big Three because it's must-see action. We're on CBS. And our games are the real deal.
0: Should I, if I'm looking to, and I'm not asking you to like give betting advice. That's not what this is. But I got to tell you, man, I look at the Miami 305 roster, and I feel like they're going to repeat this year. Are we feeling heading into the year like Miami's the best team this year? Or got some competition coming Miami's way?
1: Well, as commissioner, you know, I'm unbiased. I made the best team win. But every team has been elevated. I will share that with you, Nick. Every team is much better than they were last season, and they were pretty good last year. And so, you know, they're constantly looking for new talent to better their rosters. We have owners who are really motivated to win because, you know, no one wants to lose. It's all about competition. It's a lot of fun. But, you know, these teams in the Big Three are coached by Hall of Fame coaches like Gary Payton, Nancy Lieberman, Rick Barry's coach, Charles Oakley, Julius Erving, George Gervin. I mean, our coaches are legendary, Calvin Murphy. And so it's a high level of basketball, the best professional basketball in the summer, period, if you're a hoops fan.
0: 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And Clyde, we'll promote it again at the end of the interview. But would love to talk some hoops with you now before we get back to the Big Three and promote the upcoming season here. I'm guessing, Clyde, that you've been asked this, but I'm not 100% sure. And, you know, I didn't like the Rockets. As I said, I'm a Knicks fan, and you weren't on the Rockets team in 94 that beat my Knicks, but you were on the team in 95. Obviously, you joined that team midseason, and you guys take out the Orlando Magic to win the NBA championship, and Hakeem and company go back-to-back, and you were on the Rockets for a number of years after that. And, you know, Charles Barkley, who obviously ended his career with the Houston Rockets, under fire and under criticism recently from Draymond Green on Inside the NBA, is like Draymond's taking shots at Charles, basically saying, I don't want to look like basically you did in Houston. Now, I seem to remember Charles being really good on those Rockets teams. Like, you're very close to the situation. What did you think of Charles Barkley's tenure as a Houston Rocket?
1: Well, I will tell you this. You know, Draymond is colorful and he's had a wonderful career. So who are we to I think everyone is entitled to their opinion and it's just an opinion, but in terms of production, I think Charles Barkley's production speaks for itself. It's a different level, than Draymond. Even though Charles was never able to win a ring, Charles is a good player night in and night out. And I tell people all the time, basketball is a team sport. It's not individual. I guarantee you, if it was individual, there'd be a lot of guys who'd have more championships.
0: you strike me, Clyde, as the first time we've ever spoken. Yeah.
1: Pardon me?
0: No, go ahead.
1: What's that, Nick?
0: No, I was going to say, you were about to say, if it's golf, like if it were an individual sport, some guys would win more championships, you were saying.
1: 100%. But it's not. It's not golf or tennis. It's a team sport. You need a good team. You need good general managers. You need good coaches. You need good teammates. And everyone has to stay healthy. And a lot of things have to go well. And if you're competing year after year to try to win a championship, that means you are so close. I mean, there's probably 2 points that separate the winners from the losers. And so I've always said, because it's a team sport, you can't judge guys individually, because there's guys on the winning championship team who were in a suit who did not play, and they're walking around saying, I'm a champion. But on the losing team, you could have a guy who averaged 40 for the series, and he's not a champion. Now figure that out.
0: you strike contest, me, Clyde.
1: You can't ever go man by man. It's a team.
0: You strike me, Clyde. It's the first time we've ever spoken. As a very nice guy. And I would say, like, I say this about people sometimes, where I don't have to see you to know that you have a smile on your face while you're talking. Like, that's how it comes across, which is really great. You seem like you're like a happy person in general. I'd love for you to be honest here, because I have to imagine, and I'm not inside your head, I'm not claiming to be, right? Was any part of you, when you hear Draymond, and this doesn't have to be like, you hate Draymond, that's not what this is, but was any part of you like, a little pissed off by that? You played with Charles. Like I watched, you know how good he was. Was any part of you a little annoyed by that?
1: Well, I think the modern players have a different opinion because a lot of times they don't know the facts. You know, and I love Draymond. I'm not trying to dispute what he believes or what he said. But I do know that if you look at Charles' stats while he's with the Rockets and Draymond's best year stats, there's still a huge difference there. Which means Charles is on the down end of his career. And you can pick any year of Draymond's career, and it'd be a sizable difference. I will say that. Draymond, you know, he's a good system player. He's played his role incredibly well. And so I got nothing but admiration for guys who can do the dirty work, you know, and Draymond was that guy. So he found the niche. It's like Charles has found a niche in TV. And so you're happy for your guys. That's your peer group. So I'm not trying to berate anyone, but Charles had incredible stats night in and night out, and was an incredible player.
0: You bet on this Wednesday, Westwood One Sports, Nick Costos and you, our guest, basketball legend, commissioner of the Big Three. We'll talk more about the Big Three at the end of the interview, the legendary Clyde Drexler here on this Wednesday. You know, Clyde, you came agonizingly close a couple times to winning an NBA championship. You guys lost to the Pistons and then lost, obviously, to Michael Jordan and the Bulls. You did win one, obviously, with Hakeem and the Houston Rockets. Now, in 92, you're on the Dream Team, which is the most famous legendary basketball team that's ever existed. And I'm sure your answer is going to be you love them both. But if I asked you which one is more special to you, and you have to pick one, the NBA title or that gold medal, which are you choosing and why?
1: Well, they're both. Nick, that's why you play the game, to win, to be the best, right? But at the end of the day, it's a what? It's a J-O-B. So let's not lose sight of that. But whenever you're in a position where your team is good enough and you guys feel you can compete for a title, it is the ultimate in sports, right? But there are only so many jobs. And so just to get a job, you won if you got a jersey on any team, right? So, but then to take it to the next step, to try to reach for excellence year in and year out, that requires a special level of passion. And so the dream, you know, to play for your country was amazing. That was, you know, some of the best guys ever, some of the best legends and just best people that I've ever been around on that Dream Team, from Michael to Magic to Larry, just great individual people. We had the best time because we had all good quality people, Christian Laettner, Chris Mullins, Scottie Pippen.
0: Were those scrimmages, Clyde, as heated as everybody says? What were those practices like? Because they're the stuff of legend.
1: Well, you know, I haven't subscribed to that. Even though I was there, I was nursing a knee injury, and I wasn't really trying to practice. I was just trying to stay healthy for the games. So my perspective was different in practice than probably some of the other guys who wanted to compete and just have fun. But that's who they were. That's why they were legends. These guys competed every single day of their lives to be the best that they could be. So I have a lot of respect for that.
0: My final question, Clyde, and then we'll talk more about the Big Three to close the interview. You are an all-time great. And I'm not just saying that because you're on the air. Like, anyone who's of a certain age, like, knows that that statement is true, that Clyde Drexler is an all-time great player. And you played both with and against all-time greats, and I'll use the name Michael Jordan because he's considered to be, and I believe that he's the greatest player ever. We are in the midst right now, Clyde, of watching this 22-year-old alien freak show, and I mean that as a compliment, in Victor Wembanyama. And what he was able to do the other night in game one, 41-24 against OKC, like 30-foot three-pointers, he's 7'4", he's unbelievable. And you kind of, or I at least kind of get the thought watching, and I'm thinking, if he stays healthy, could and I know this is going to sound crazy, could he go down as the greatest player ever? I don't think that's an insane thing to say. What does Clyde Drexler think when he watches Victor Wembanyama play basketball?
1: Well, Nicholas, let me just clarify a few things. I think you got to go by eras, because I don't think anybody was ever better than Wilt Chamberlain or Kareem Abdul-Jabbar. Or Michael Jordan. I mean, or LeBron. Nobody was ever better. They're all in the conversation, right? So it's hard for somebody to just declare this guy's better. I would never do that, because there are a lot of other guys.
0: Well, he could be. That's all I'm saying, is he has the potential. He has the potential, I think, if he does it for like 10, 15 years and stays healthy, that he could maybe, because of his size and his talent.
1: Let's talk. Yeah, I mean, Wemby is a natural athlete. He's freak. He works his butt off. He's got crazy skill level. He reminds me of Ralph Sampson. You know, Ralph Sampson was three-time college player of the year, proven, came to the Rockets as the number one pick in the draft. He averaged, 24-12 in his rookie year? Shooting over 50%. I mean, so we've seen Wemby at that level before. His name was Ralph Sampson. Now, can he stay healthy and continue to elevate on those numbers? He's with a great organization with the Spurs, who know how to nurture their guys. You look at their history and how they treat their players. It's amazing. I have so much respect. You see Duncan and Robinson, all those guys supporting their franchise. That is a thing of beauty. And so Wemby is in a great situation. He has great family support, franchise support, and so the sky's the limit, but the key ingredient is staying healthy and staying available, 75, 80 games a year. Then, after 10 years, we can have that discussion, but not until.
0: Final question, Clyde, and then we'll do the big three one more time on the way out. As a Portland Trailblazers legend, what do you think when you see the reports that the new owner of the team, Tom Dundon, is going to like cut costs and doesn't send the two-way players to games and doesn't want to pay a head coach that much money? As a Blazers legend, do you feel some type of way about that?
1: I do, because, it's a billion-dollar industry. What you can do, and I don't know, I've talked to Tom once, seemed like a nice guy, so I don't really know him. But I know one thing, when you're running a billion-dollar industry, you can't act like you don't have any money. I mean, he bought the team for what, $4 billion, 4.4 or something? Whatever those numbers are, I think the NBA has set a standard, every franchise. And the reason the best franchises are good, one, they value tradition. They take care of their players. They listen to the needs of their players. And usually they do whatever they can do to put themselves in a better competitive environment. And so Mr. Dundon would do himself wise to, and I'm not telling him anything he probably doesn't know. He seemed like a nice guy. He owns a hockey franchise, so he's been around athletes before. But I think, the best franchises are the ones that treat their players and fellow players the best. And that's how they get the new recruits or the new free agents, because they have a track history of doing well by their players and coaches.
0: Last question. Clyde, you've been very generous with your time. Appreciate it. I know you have a bunch more interviews to do. Just one more time, tell the people about Big Three, why they should be so excited about it starting June 20th in L.A. on CBS.
1: Well, the Big Three is three half-court, three-on-three basketball, the best professional basketball in the world. Our players, three-on-three is a different game than five-on-five. You can't hide. There's only three people out there. And if you got a good pick and roll, you got to decide: do you stop the roller, or do you give up the three in the corner? And so there's only going to be so many options, but you got to be able to put the ball in your hands and make shots, and you got to be able to defend at a high level. everyone on the court. So 3-on-3 is a different animal. Our guys are good at it. We have owners in cities like Detroit, Miami, Houston, and L.A. And the big three is, it continues to elevate. And Ice Cube is an innovator, a visionary, and his partner, Jeff Kornitz. I mean, these guys have they started a game and a league that everyone loves to watch. Our games are so popular because not only do they play music during the games, it's a little bit casual. It's not the NBA. It's 3-on-3 half court. But we have, like, the best acts at a timeout or halftime, and the game just continues. You know, it's so much action. I've never seen anyone come to a Big Three weekend and not say, man, this is amazing. So give it a chance. If you like hoops, you're going to love it. Our guys show out and show up. They play extremely hard, and they play with passion. And because every game, first one to 25 is halftime, Nicholas. And then the games end at 50, but you got to win by 2. So if somebody gets hot, we have a 3-point shot and a 4-point circle. If someone gets hot, the games could, you know, they could be over in 30 minutes, and then the next game starts. But you're going to like each and every game. We have 4 games every week, and you don't want to miss it.
0: I love how you're the first person, I think, since my maternal grandmother that calls me Nicholas. I'm being sincere. Like, I really enjoyed being called Nicholas by Clyde Drexler. Man, like, you're great. I love this. I love the Big Three. I love that you're a part of it and doing these interviews. You're getting people excited for it. I sincerely appreciate the time on the show. You're a legend in the world of basketball. I mean that sincerely, and I hope we get to do this again. Thank you very much.
1: Nicholas, thank you. You're a gem. I appreciate you so much. And I know you're rooting for those Knicks, so I'm going to be rooting for you.
0: Man, what a guy. Clyde, I got it. Okay. All right. So we got, thank you. Okay. So, like, let's, okay. Have I ever mentioned that I really like sports? Is that something that's ever come up? Just, I love this job. I can't believe sometimes that I get paid to do this. I grew up watching Clyde. He's like, okay, like the Blaze, they ran into like the Isaiah Pistons. No shame in losing to them. Obviously, no shame in losing to Michael Jordan and the Bulls, which they did in 6 in the 92 finals. Won a championship in 95 with the Rockets, as we mentioned, with Hakeem. Destroyed Shaq and the Magic in the finals. Destroyed David Robinson and the Spurs in the Western Conference final. You know, it's Clyde Drexler calling me by my government name, Nicholas. Just, this job's pretty cool. And I don't take it for granted. And I mean that. On the other side, what do we have here? We got a lot we have to do here still, right? Oh, I have my keys to victory for the Vegas Golden Knights in their series against the Colorado Avalanche. We'll do that. We'll talk about the Dallas Mavericks firing head coach Jason Kidd. And our friend Bill Zimmerman, our executive producer, has a blind ranking for us. I don't know what it is. That's why we call it blind. That's next on a Wednesday.
2: 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The Broncos want payback. The Bills want retribution. It's all on the 2026 NFL schedule. And vengeance has never looked better. Westwood One Sports.
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1: All right, Bill Zimmerman is standing by with the trivia question and the blind ranking. We'll get to those in a little bit. And our bets for tonight will wrap up the show. So, the Dallas Mavericks yesterday parted ways with head coach Jason Kidd, which sparked, I've been on Twitter for, 17 years now. Believe it or not, there was a time where it was really good. Henry Abbott at True Hoop on Twitter. Long time, I think he used to work in front offices, now he covers the NBA. He tweeted this yesterday, last night, at 8:28 p.m. Eastern Time. Quote, "I covered Jason Kidd when he played for the Nets. I know one of his childhood friends. I've been to his house, met his kids, his then wife, and Pilates instructor. And I have insight from many people who worked with him in his coaching years. This is a great firing." It's one of the best tweets ever. Basically, I don't know him personally. Just like, I think a lot of people don't think Jason Kidd's that good a dude. Am I insinuating he's evil? No, not trying to say that at all. But I don't think there are many people that are crying tears for Jason Kidd. Now, he has had a good amount of success as an NBA head coach, most notably a few years ago, taking Dallas to the NBA Finals, where they lost to the Celtics, obviously. As time has gone on since the ill-fated, honestly, like, it's probably going to go down as the worst trade ever. Even if the Lakers don't win the title, the Luka trade is probably, the Herschel Walker trade's in the conversation. There are a lot of bad trades in sports. The Luka one is really bad. And in the aftermath of that trade, Nico Harrison, who obviously wanted the trade to happen, he spearheaded, there's no question about it. Nico Harrison is the fall guy. And he took the fall, and he got fired, and I don't want to say his career's ruined, because, I don't know if he'll be a GM again, but, he'll get another job, I'm sure, in a front office. But, think about, and look, it's a terrible trade, right? His career's never going to be the same. He'll always have that stink on him for the Luka trade. As time has gone on, the more people you let, and I'm not plugged in this world, so I'm not saying, no one says this to me. This is what I glean from reading and listening and watching things, which you can do also, but you have a job of your own. My job is to be informed on this stuff, and so I can inform you that Jason Kidd was more involved in this than he made out to be when he kind of played the dunce, right? Oh, I didn't know we were going to do this.

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1: He's 19. He's unbelievable. And you want to have the right environment around him. So I'm fascinated to see what the Dallas Mavericks do next. And they were thrown the lifeline of all lifelines. This is like, you know, you're in a boat and you're out there in the ocean and a storm hits and it capsizes and you're alone in the ocean and you're barely treading water and you feel like the water, you're slipping down into the icy depths. And all of a sudden you get thrown a life preserver. Is that not what happened in the lottery last year with the Mavericks? Here's Cooper Flagg. So they got a second lease on life. Ujiri built a title team. Not everything he did was perfect. And obviously didn't go great after they won the title. Kawhi leaves to the Clippers. One of the reasons why, obviously. But, you know, I'm not saying Ujiri is going to be perfect. But if you're a Mavericks fan, I feel like you got to feel pretty good about the direction of the team. And we talk about sliding doors moments in sports, the butterfly effect in sports sometimes. Like the Knicks, obviously, and I'll use this word, like settled on Mike Brown. If you remember what happened last offseason, the Knicks interviewed like every coach under the sun to replace Tom Thibodeau before they settled, which they did, right? Because he's like the 900th person they interviewed out of like 10,000, to be fair. Mike Brown was hired. The Knicks reportedly wanted Jason Kidd. It's like, is it a Garth Brooks song? It's a country song. My dad loved it. Some of God's greatest gifts are unanswered prayers. Feels like the Knicks might have avoided catastrophe with that one. Now 3 wins away from the NBA Finals. Hey everybody. Remember when the Knicks beat the Cavs in Game 1 and overcame a 22-point fourth quarter deficit? I do. I was there. It was last night. It was really great. And I'm very happy. And now we get Thunder Spurs game 2 tonight. And just, we are hashtag blessed as sports fans. And also, game 1 tonight, Western Conference Final in the Stanley Cup playoffs, Avs and Knights. I will give you my keys to victory for Vegas to wrap up next segment on the show. But for now, we have a blind ranking courtesy of our executive producer, Bill Zimmerman. And now, just to be clear, and Bill, you can stump for me here a little bit. I have slammed these out of the park. That's fair. I have not had one
2: You've
1: that has
2: done really
1: poorly.
2: Well.
1: That is fair.
2: You've done really well. Just like maybe a tweak here or there. There's one of them I think was perfect. So yeah, you've done really well.
1: Let's attempt to do even better here. Bill, what is, now it's blind because I don't know what it is. What is the blind ranking for today that we are attempting? There are 10 choices here.
2: All right, Nick, you're flying high with the Knicks. So we're going to be a little heavy here with Knicks to wrap this show. We are doing the top 10 New York Knicks since the frozen envelope. So Ewing to the present. We're not going back to the 70s team. Patrick Ewing to the present. Top 10 Knicks.
1: So it's 85.
2: Yeah, basically 85 to the present.
1: Okay. All right. So let's do that. Okay. So we're going to. So number one, I think Ewing is still one. I don't think Brunson can be one. Not yet. Until he goes to the finals. So I'm just going to say this right now. I'm holding one for Ewing, and I'm going to hold two for Brunson. Bernard King is going to be in the top five, but I don't think he's going to be three because he didn't have the playoff success that some other guys did. So those are the three names that come to mind. Like, Melo might not be in my top five, even if he's a top five player on the list. So I just want to get that out of the way first. All right, let's get to it here, Bill.
2: All right, I'm going to give you one hint, Nick, just to help, because I don't want this to throw you. Bernard King, his great years were right before
1: prior, then. So prior to the frozen envelope. Fair enough.
2: Yeah, so basically he had broken down. So Bernard King is not going to be here. I'm going to help you
1: okay,
2: out
1: good,
2: there.
1: Okay, good, good, good. Okay, great.
2: Here we go, top 10. We're going to start with the oak tree, Charles Oakley.
1: Okay, so the problem with Oakley, and it's not really a problem. Well, first off, he was on the Raptors team that beat the Knicks in 2001 in 5 in Madison Square Garden. That like officially ended that era of Knicks basketball. Also, he was on the Bulls prior to coming to the Knicks. Also, he's best friends with Michael Jordan and is Jordan's bodyguard. So I have to ding him for that. But I do love me some Oak, man. He can't be in the top five. So let me think.

0: here. I'll put Houston over Oakley. I'm going to guess Houston's on the list. Honestly, I would put Sprewell over Oakley, Ewing over Oakley, Brunson over Oakley, Mello over Oakley. Can you put Mello over Oakley? Oakley had a lot of playoff success. Let's go with eight for the Oakman. Seven for the Oakman.
1: Charles Oakley at seven. Our next one, you talked about him, Jalen Brunson.
0: Jalen Brunson's two.
1: All right, we put Jalen Brunson at two. Next here, we're going Mark Jackson.
0: Okay, so Mark Jackson's a good Nick. When you think of Mark Jackson's NBA career, what team do you think of?
1: I think of the Knicks.
0: You do?
1: I do, because, I mean, he played the Bulls so much.
0: Dude, he's a pacer.
1: Yeah, but I think he had more notoriety with the Knicks.
0: When I think of Mark Jackson, I think of him as a pacer. So I don't even like that he's right. Mentioned here. Mark Jackson, someone will be worse on this list. Mark Jackson's number nine.
1: All right, Mark Jackson at nine. We know where you're going with this one. Patrick Ewing.
0: Yeah, he's number one. That's easy. If the Knicks make the finals, even if they get swept, and God, I hope that doesn't happen, Brunson is number one if that happens.
1: All right, let's move on here. We just had him on the show, Stephon Marbury.
0: Steph's 10.
1: All right.
0: Carmelo. I'll just on Steph. I loved him on the show. I don't want him to see this. He was awesome on the show, and I loved him. The Knicks were terrible with him. They were so, so bad. I'm sorry to Stephon Marbury, but, like, he has to be last. Unless you're going to throw out, like, Steve Novak or somebody. I don't know. I hope not.
1: No, I think this list is pretty fair. We went through it as a group. Carmelo Anthony up next.
0: I don't really want to put Melo in the top five.
1: Wow.
0: All right, well, Melo can be five, but he's not three or four.
1: He is not three or four. Interesting. All right, next up, Allen Houston.
0: Now, Houston's above Melo. And now, look, who's a better player? Carmelo's the answer. No question, Carmelo's a better player than Allen Houston. But this is, who are the best Knicks? Right? That's the question. It's not who is better.
1: That's Knicks.
0: Who's the best Knick?
1: Correct.
0: I'm trying to think of who's going to be... You're going to give me, like, Starks or somebody, and, like, I'm going to have to put Starks three. Houston's four. I mean, he has the shot to beat Miami, which is the Gus Johnson. I'll tell the story briefly. My grandparents' 50th wedding anniversary. We can't watch Game 5, Knicks Heat, on TV in 99. Knicks is the 8 seed. They won 79-78. And my grandfather, who's his anniversary, my dad and I leave to go outside to listen to the game on the radio in the car, and, like, the beaming sun. Gus Johnson's calling the game. And his call of the shot was, Houston, off back rim! When he said off back rim, I remember it like it was yesterday. Me, my dad, and my grandfather all looked at each other like we lost. And then and we exploded and went nuts. Allen Houston's number four.
1: All right, we got three more to go here right now. Quick reset. Patrick Ewing one, Jalen Brunson two, three open, four Allen Houston, five Carmelo Anthony, six is open, seven Charles Oakley, eight is open, nine Mark Jackson, 10 Stephon Marbury. Your next name is John Starks.
0: Yeah, I think, man, I'm going to have to put Starks 3 here. Because who are you going to have? Like, I'm trying to, who makes this? I mean, I guess it could be like, well, a player on the current team. I don't know if anyone rises to that level. I'm trying to think of who it could be. Like, you could give me Starks, I think, goes above Sprewell. It goes above Camby. Goes above Anthony Mason. Yeah, we'll put Starks 3. I feel good about this. Dunked over Jordan on May 25th, 1993, my sister's 7th birthday.
1: The next name is Amare Stoudemire.
0: Yeah, Amare's 8.
1: And you have said the name a couple of times here. We're going to wrap it up with Latrell Sprewell.
0: Yeah, Spree is 6. I think this list is awesome.
1: I personally disagree with Carmelo Anthony for you, but I do get it without the playoff success with Starks and Houston. So
0: honestly,
1: Melo
0: should be 7, and I should have bumped Sprewell and Oakley up.
1: Wow. Melo hate. Cuse's own.
0: It's not hate. He's a great player. They never did anything. What did they do? Get dusted by Roy Hibbert in Indiana? By LeBron in the Heat? What did they do?
1: Now, do you think Anthony Mason should have been on this list?
0: You could make the case that Mason should be on the list.
1: That was the big name we debated a lot, was Anthony Mason. Should he be on the list?
0: Rest in peace to Anthony Mason, who is a legendary Nick. He was my sister's favorite player growing up. I wanted to shave my head. Well, that's what the Knicks did, right, in those 90s teams. And Mason was so cool, such badass. Him and Charles Oakley, I mean, they're kind of superfluous. Oakley was a better player than Mason, but I feel like if you're going to have Oakley, you don't need to have Mason or even like the X-Man, Xavier McDaniel. I think Oakley kind of represents like that type of player for the Knicks. So I'm okay with Mason not making it. And I think Amari over Mark Jackson, Marbury 10 is easy. If I could change one thing, I would bump up Melo and bump up Sprewell and drop Carmelo.
1: That? It's a good list.
0: All right, there you have it.
1: You're good at these. You are good at these.
0: Well, I think the most important thing to do is to kind of like, right before it starts, what spots do I need to hold? I think it's a good way to do the blind rankings. Okay, so I enjoyed that. What is, Bill, the trivia question of the day today?
1: All right, Nick, well, we're flying with the Knicks here, so we're going to have some New York Knicks trivia here. So, career playoffs for New York Knicks all time. So now you can go back to the 70s if you need to. There are minimum 15 games played in the playoffs. So we're not doing some random guy that had one series, you know, in four games. Three players average for their playoff career with the New York Knicks 25 points per game or more for their entire Knick career. Can you name those three people?
0: Jalen Brunson is one of them, right?
1: Jalen Brunson is second all time. 29.6 for Brunson.
0: I think it has to be almost. Is Melo another?
1: Melo is third at 28.1.
0: Yeah, it almost has to be like from this. It can't be anyone in the 90s because no one was scoring in the 90s. So I think is Bernard King the other one?
1: Bernard King, 31.0 points in 18 games. Bernard King, first overall. There you go. Swept it without even needing a break to think about it.
0: We will close the show right after the break with all our bets for tonight, right after this.

0: Steelers.
1: It's a one-year deal for the future Hall of Famer. Reunited with Coach Mike McCarthy, they won a Super Bowl in Green Bay. Can they do it again in the Steel City? Westwood One Sports.
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19: This was an incredible show today. I love every show we do here on You Better You Bet. This one was special. Coming off of last night's game, I was there. Did I mention that? Thanks to Bill Zimmerman, Tyler Morales. Thanks to Kenny Henderson. Thanks to Downtown Mike Brown. Thanks to Dan Turner. 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Be sure to check that out. Thank you to the great Clyde Drexler, the legend. And thank you to friend of the show, NFL Network insider, the great and the very in shape, looks good, our friend Mike Garofolo. Thanks to everybody on social media. You're all great. Had a bunch of, I don't know these people. I don't say this braggadociously, just like it's cool. Bunch of people at the game last night being like, can't wait to listen to the show tomorrow. I don't know who they are. I love doing the show. And I appreciate everybody that listens and watches. You allow me the opportunity to do something I truly love. Thank you. And with that, let's get to the bets for tonight. Kenny, please drop the dope-ass beat. So look, last night was a loser for yours truly, because instead of just laying the Knicks, I did Knicks money line along with the Mets, and the Mets were up 5-0, and it looked great, yada, yada, yada, the bet lost. I'm going to go back to the well with the money line parlay tonight. Give me the Colorado Avalanche parlayed with the Oklahoma City Thunder, both to win, plus 113 at BetMGM. Avs and Thunder, both to win. I do think OKC will win tonight. I think OKC will win the series and unfortunately probably win the title. Now, just because I've been teasing it all show, Colorado's way better than Vegas overall. But the one area where Vegas has the advantage, I believe, is in net. Where Carter Hart has been consistent since John Tortorella took over. He's been good in this postseason. While the Avs, at least in the second round series against Minnesota, ping-ponging back and forth from Scott Wedgwood to Mackenzie Blackwood. I think if you like Vegas to win tonight's game, I think you bet the over. And that's how Vegas wins the series. If Carter Hart stands on his head, that's how it happens. And if Colorado's two goalies, who are probably both like 1As, neither one a true one, I think that's how it happens for Vegas. That does it for the Wednesday edition of the show. I'll talk to everybody tomorrow on a tremendous Sports Thursday. Until then, I'm Nick Costos wishing you minimal sweats, winning bets, the absolute very best of luck. Our friends Black and Abdallah with Raj Sharan coming up next here.
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23: 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Every day, Mr. Teller connects with students, leads with a smile, and makes history meaningful to the students' lives. From bad jokes to Star Trek, Gus creates a classroom where students feel valued, supported, and inspired to understand today's world together.
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26: I'm Kate Burdett on the Ohio News Network. A date has now been set for the recall election in Whitehall, east of Columbus. Yolanda Harris of ONN affiliate WBNS-TV has more.
27: A date of June 23rd has been set for the recall elections for Mayor Michael Bivens and council members Lori Elmore and Amy Harkar. This comes after an initial date set for this month was put on hold after the Ohio Supreme Court ruled not enough signatures had been collected on a recall petition. The recall group submitted more signatures last week, and they were certified by the Franklin County Board of Elections, which recommended the date.
26: A new state report details Ohio's missing children cases for 2025. ONN's Sophia Paraconi reports.
28: New state data shows Ohio recorded a total of nearly 20,000 missing person reports last year. Of that number, more than 15,000, or 3 out of every 4 cases, involved children. The state report found almost all, 97.8%, of those missing children were found safely. The annual report by Clearinghouse is compiled through a partnership between local law enforcement and the National Crime Information Center, which is a nationwide database operated by the Justice Department.
26: And on the east side of Cleveland, Beechwood City Council is considering adding speed cameras to local roads. I'm Kate Burdett on the Ohio News Network.
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24: 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Is Black and Abdallah on Westwood One Sports. 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
29: 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I'm Chris Black, live from Chicago, broadcasting today. Jeff Schwartz in for Abdallah. He's live from Charlotte, North Carolina, hanging out with me until 3 Eastern right here on Westwood One Sports. You can call or text the show at 310-840-4910 as we get things started today. Jeff, how about the New York Knicks? They rallied down 22 last night in the fourth quarter. They come back. They force overtime. In overtime, they outscore the Cavs 14-3, and they win game one of the Eastern Conference Finals. What's up, Jeff?
30: Teams down 20 with 7 minutes to go in the fourth quarter of playoff games.
4: They were down 22 in the fourth quarter of this playoff game, right? It was 93-71. We're 643 and zero and zero. Zero losses in the history of the league, up 20 points in the fourth quarter of a playoff game. And not only did they lose, they lost by double digits. The Knicks covered the game. They covered the game. They lost by double digits. They outscored 44-11. 44-11. In the last essentially what, 8 plus 13 minutes, essentially that's what it was. And look, the Knicks deserve credit for this as much as Cleveland deserves credit for blowing the game, right? Jalen Brunson, incredible, incredible down the stretch there. Big threes from Bridges and Shamet. Like they made some plays as well, but look, this is a collapse of epic proportion from Cleveland, who I thought outside of about a 3-minute stretch in the first quarter really controlled the game, right? I mean, obviously, I'm not saying they went up 20 points, but coming off of the game seven victory they had, a lot of times we see game one a little bit slow, right? We saw this with Boston, Sixers and Knicks, the first game, right? Like just Sixers just took a little bit of time to get going, and eventually, boom, the blowout happens. And look like they were to overcome that. And they were to overcome that. And the Knicks couldn't make a shot. It was 4 for 24 from three until they got going there. And what just a coaching malpractice from Cleveland, a player malpractice, a game they absolutely had to win, and a game that this team, I don't know what Cleveland is, buddy. If you can figure out, you let me know. Game five, road win. Against Detroit, game six, complete absolute stink fest. Game seven, another road win in Detroit, and then whatever last night was 44-11 run for the Knicks.
6: Yeah, I mean, like when you look at all that, Jeff, and you look at the storylines from last night, right? Like we can go through all of the different elements to why it was great for the Knicks. When you look at it from the Cavs perspective, you know, Kenny Atkinson not calling a timeout as the collapse was taking place. You know, that you could look at that as like coaching malpractice, right? Like, and he's certainly a coach that I think a lot of people in the NBA think that if the Cavs were to have not gotten to this point, he would have been fired. So, like, I think that's one element. I think another element from the Cavs' point of view is I think that they had opportunities to win, obviously. Like, if a couple of three-point shots fall, the game's over. Right, like there was an open shot from Sam Merrill where he had a chance. The bucket was there. The ball went halfway down and then popped back out. So, like there was an opportunity there. You know, if Mobley makes a couple of those threes late, I think it was an epic collapse, no doubt. But I don't know if it was as bad of an ending as possible, because I do think the Cavs got shots. And they got those looks. The shots just didn't fall. And I think that's a part of playoff basketball, right? Like, is when you're on the road and you're the team that's not expected to win, you need those side character players to show up and to hit those big shots. And usually in the NBA playoffs, that takes place at home. It doesn't take place on the road. And I think that's what we have here. It's also Jalen Brunson realized in the fourth quarter that if you put James Harden in a high pick and roll situation, he can't do anything. And he is horrendous on the defensive side of the ball. So Brunson attacking, putting him in those pick and rolls, making him have to decide between helping and then guarding the ball handler. Like it all played into the Knicks' hands. And that crowd and that atmosphere last night in the comeback was an all-time game. It was great. And we've gotten two back-to-back all-time games to start the conference finals here in the NBA playoffs.
4: The Knicks got Harden to switch onto 9 isolations in the fourth quarter overtime, and the Knicks averaged 1.9 points on those direct head to head, essentially, right? So they're able to switch
6: him
4: on. Yeah, you think so? I mean, the most, like that feels about the most you're going to get. Obviously, you could end up, I guess, in theory with 27 points, 3 points per direct action. But that, I mean, they're basically scoring every single time in that direct action. And the fact that Kenny Atkinson did nothing about it, just stood on the sidelines. He said after the game, the Cavs coach did that, he was saving his timeouts for what? What are you saving your timeouts for?
6: No.
4: Taking them home with you? You're going to use them in game two? Look, when you're the road team in game one, man, you have to secure the victory if you can do it. The Cavs had every opportunity, as you mentioned, to make this happen. Some of their best guys, again, continue to fail in some of these big moments. James Harden had, again, more turnovers than made baskets, which is just mind-blowing. He's had more of those games in his career than not in the playoffs, right? He's had over 50% of his games have had more turnovers, I believe, than made baskets. And you just can't live with that. You know, Mitchell played really well, but then sort of died. I mean, look, again, the Cavs dying is not really surprising considering they just played a game seven, right? I think it's just how it went down. You look at Max Strus, 8 points, not good enough, right? We need a little more from him. Merrill got 12, which is what you want. But, you know, Mobley was not very efficient. I think anytime Mobley shoots a three, if I'm a Knicks fan, I'm like so happy. I'm like, great. Mm-hmm. Shoot a three, buddy. And the Knicks just made enough play. Enough guys made enough, you know, plays in the moment when it mattered most. And they got it done. And MSG was incredibly loud last night. It was so fun to watch that game and to see the passion those fans have for their team. But game two, I'll tell you what, I just don't know what the Cavs are game to game. I just mentioned it. I don't know what they are game to game. There are moments when they look fantastic. There's moments that they don't. They turn the ball over sometimes, 3-4 possessions in a row that don't turn over for an entire quarter. They lead the NBA in turnovers in the postseason. And, you know, them and the Lakers, they don't care about the ball very often, but, you know, they made 6 more threes than the Knicks did. You figure that's going to get you a lot of wins over the course of a game.
6: Yeah, and I'm with you, Jeff. Jeff Schwartz in for Abdallah today. Black and Abdallah here on Westwood One Sports and the Westwood One Sports app. Like, to me, like, I get it. The stats show James Harden had a poor game. 15 points, 5 of 16 shooting from the field, 1 of 8 from 3. He had 4 rebounds, 3 assists, 6 turnovers. Jeff just mentioned that, right? Here's the thing that I would say, because I think the Cavs have a dilemma with James Harden. In the fourth quarter last night, Donovan Mitchell, he looked hurt. He didn't look like himself. So whatever it is, ankle injury, something like whatever's going on with Mitchell, the only way offense was being created was based on James Harden finding teammates open for open shots. And so like the dilemma is this. We can trash Harden and say he sucks. Look at the stat line. We can say he sucks. Look at the defense, right? But the only way the Cavs are getting clean looks at the end of the game and in overtime were plays off of Harden creating for his teammates. So that's where the dilemma lies with the Cavs. You can't just bench him because he's essentially your best facilitator offensively. And there were times in the fourth quarter where Donovan Mitchell, who doesn't look right, was just wildly trying to go one-on-one in ISO and turning the ball over at will, and Mobley turning the ball over as well. A couple really bad turnovers in the fourth quarter from both of those players. So, you know, James Harden is the one guy, though, that when there were possessions late, if the double team came toward him, or if he was in a position to back down a defender, get into the paint and get a shot off, he was the only one creating offense. So, like, it is absolutely, like, I'm not going to stick up for Harden in his lack of defense or the lack of stats from last night. Like, he has to play better if they're going to win. But he's also the only player that can create good looks for his other teammates. It's just those shots did not fall last night.
4: But that's what Mitchell's supposed to do for them.
6: Oh, no doubt.
4: So that's the problem, right? Is that that's supposed to be Mitchell's job? Even though I do find it interesting that at the end of all these games, Harden gets isolations and Mitchell doesn't, even though, again, to your point, Mitchell has been beat up or at least looked that way for most of the playoffs, but he's a better creator.
6: Well, Jeff, you know, I think what that is I think Harden is a better decision maker. And that's why at the end of these games, these final possessions, the ball goes to Harden and not Mitchell, because Mitchell is a little loose, a little wild with the basketball.
4: I mean, it can't be any worse than Harden, who has a billion turnovers in this. Like, I get it. I think Harden is a better just general distributor of the ball. He just turns the ball over too much in the playoffs.
6: Yeah.
4: And so why would you not let Mitchell have the ball and figure out? And look, when you watch Mitchell play, there seems to be less passes, right? There seems to be more we're going to basket no matter what mentality. But it does feel like he has a little bit more in what he can do. He's not going to step back and take some of those step back threes like Harden can do. And, you know, with Harden, you're just assured you're going to get a 2-point attempt or maybe a three, like a step back three. You're not getting a drive to the basket like what Michigan do. So they have different styles that they're playing, but I just, you know, the turnovers for Harden make it me feel like Mitchell has to be more valuable to what they do at the end of possessions or at the end of the games.
6: You know, what'd you make of the Knicks offense in the fourth quarter specifically? Throughout the playoffs, the Knicks have used Karl Anthony Towns as the high post decision maker with the basketball on offense. And essentially, they ditched that in the fourth quarter, and they went back to high ball screen situations with Jalen Brunson attacking James Harden, which I know many kind of pointed to. That's exactly the offense that they had last year, where they are having success under Tom Thibodeau. So when you look at the way, like, to me, it doesn't really bother me. Like, I would look at it as this. The Knicks have that in their bag, right? Like, if they've used a different style of offense to get to this point, to have success, Karl Anthony Towns making decisions, passing off the high post, yeah, use that. But in a playoff series, if your back's up against a wall and you need to respond and you can go to something else that's working for you, I don't have a problem with it. But I've seen some people, especially online, push back and be like, you know, that's the offense Tibbs was running. And surprise, here it is. It's working, yet he's not around anymore. Do you have a problem with the way the Knicks kind of attacked in the fourth quarter offensively?
4: Not in the fourth quarter. In the fourth quarter, you can't fault, you know, going to Brunson. But I think that the fault of the Knicks early game is they were too Brunson-centric, right? And that often happens for the Knicks, where it's too much ISO, too much Brunson. Brunson scores a ton of his points in the first quarter, by the way. He does start fast. But yeah, I don't think you can be so ISO-heavy in a playoff series. Now, I guess Cleveland you can, but, you know, Oklahoma City or the Spurs will eat you up if you're too ISO heavy like that, right? So I think ideally you want some more free flowing offense, but part of it was they couldn't make a shot, right? So they ended up being 10 of 32 from three, but a lot of that was the last 4 minutes in overtime. I mean, they were 4-24 at one point from three. And so Brunson probably thought, okay, I got to do it. No, who's going to do it? No one else is doing it for me. And that to me was a big problem in their offense. If more guys are making shots, I'd imagine Brunson doesn't feel like he has to be the caretaker of the offense and make all the decisions for the offense. So that would be one thing. I mean, immediately, right? It's just, let's be better shooting the ball. And you imagine it's probably going to happen in game two at home. And then, you know, we don't have to see a Brunson heavy offense.
6: Yeah, no doubt. And I think that's one of those things where, if Karl Anthony Towns can show up a little, help out a little, then yeah, the Knicks are pretty much unbeatable in the Eastern Conference. Yes. You know, talking about the NBA Finals, it's a different story. But if Karl Anthony Towns is going to play a game like he did last night, 13 points, 6 of 14 from the field, 1 of 5 from 3, 13 rebounds. He also, we're talking about a turnover machine in James Harden. 7 turnovers for Karl Anthony Towns last night. I think that, like, that, if you're a Knicks fan, you're celebrating the win. What a great comeback. But you need Karl Anthony Towns to play better in game two to make sure that the Cavs don't steal a game here at the start of this series and then steal home court advantage.
4: Yeah. I got to tell you, man, I don't feel great about the Cavs' chances. Like, that felt like a game that you just had to, again, with the situation, right? You're coming off that game seven. You think that you have a possibility to steal game one, and then the home court advantage is on your side. And they've been really good home in the postseason. Man, it feels tough to think they're going to be able to fight through this. I think we'll see, obviously, how it goes in game two. But this feels like an absolute soul crusher right now.
6: Yeah, it does. And like you mentioned, we have kind of gotten to a point throughout this playoff run where we think we have an answer on the Cavs, and then they surprise us. So, it is possible that they bounce back, but we don't know. And the Knicks looked fantastic last night. They win a comeback down 22 in the fourth quarter. You can join the show today. You can call or text the show, 310-840-4910. It's Black and Abdallah here on Westwood One Sports and the Westwood One Sports app, with Jeff Schwartz filling in for Abdallah today, hanging out until 3 Eastern. The NFL owners have approved more international games for the future of the league. I'll tell Jeff why I don't think this is a good thing coming up next.
7: Well, guess who's back?
8: Aaron Rodgers has finally decided to return to the Pittsburgh Steelers.
7: It's a one-year deal for the future Hall of Famer. Reunited with Coach Mike McCarthy, they won a Super Bowl in Green Bay. Can they do it again in the Steel City? Westwood One Sports.

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0: place this week, and the NFL owners have approved to increase the international schedule of games to 10 beyond this upcoming season. So the maximum number of games the league can play outside the United States per the CBA, they will now increase it to 10 international games. Black and Abdallah hanging out with you here on Westwood One Sports. Jeff Schwartz filling in for Abdallah today. You know, Jeff, like, I understand the greed of the league, and I understand that they want to push this to 16. They want all teams to play one international game overseas. I know eventually we will get to an 18th game on the schedule. You know, all of these items, to me, come back to the league just wanting to make money, and it's all greed, and it doesn't actually help me, the fan who lives in the United States, who is unlikely to travel to go see one of these games overseas. It does absolutely nothing for me. I understand the novelty of your team going overseas and playing one of these games, but as a fan who lives in the United States, who attends NFL football games in the States, this does absolutely nothing for me, because your team, my team, at some point will be giving up a home date to then go travel and play somewhere in Europe or South America or Mexico. And to me, that does absolutely nothing for me, who is just an average person who enjoys the National Football League. What do you think, Jeff?
1: Well, I would say in general, everyone seems to be pricing out the average fan. I mean, I don't know if you've looked to go to NBA game this year. I mean, the Hornets have historically not been very good here in Charlotte. It's an arm and a leg to get my family to a game. I mean, even just going to a football game, the four of us, you know, tickets, decent tickets, and parking and food and beverage. I mean, you're looking at a lot of money to attend a game, right? So they're pricing out the average fan anyways. And their national series, it must be netting them a lot of money. Look, when you go watching them on television, the stands are full, which is shocking. I'm always surprised to see how full the stands are. So clearly there's a benefit financially for this to happen. And by the way, they're going to, I think, a minimum of 16-week slate for international games. I mean, by the time it's all said and done, we go to 18 weeks.
0: Yeah.
1: It's going to end up being an international game every week, but maybe week 17, 18, they don't do it just to make sure that, you know, just because the end of the season, they don't want, you know, teams to be too tired traveling overseas late in the season. It's not really fair, right? But Robert Kraft has talked about this, the Patriots owner. When they go to 18 games, which is going to happen probably next year, they're going to get as many international games as they want. And the players seem to have no pushback to this. There seems to be no resistance to this. And if the players don't resist it, that's all you can do. I mean, there's no way to stop it unless the players say, hey, we're not doing this. But then the owners will say, okay, we'll give you more money. We'll do something. We'll sweeten up a little bit. And they'll make it happen. Look, I is a fan of the sport. I will watch the games Sunday morning at 9:30 Eastern. I'm on the radio typically too, so I like to have something on. But
0: sure,
1: I do probably care a little bit less about those games. Other games, I don't know why that is. They're trying to get better matchups this season. But look, okay, I just don't agree with playing a week one game, but that's so important between the Rams and Seahawks in Australia. We're gonna get to the end of the season, and we're going to look at that game and say, hey, remember that game in Australia that's going to matter for the division? That game was in Australia at 10:30 local time, Australia, on Friday morning. And that game will end up determining potentially who wins a division, who gets a home playoff game, who hosts. We saw last season how important it was. Seattle was hosting the NFC Championship game, you know, versus obviously being in Los Angeles for that game. So I don't love the scheduling of it. I get why it's done. There's certainly a lot of money involved here. The fans seem very passionate in Europe for these games, in Mexico for these games. But I totally understand why you wouldn't love it.
0: Yeah, and also, like, you know, Jeff, you played 8 years in the NFL. Were you ever a part of a team that went overseas?
1: No, by the time I retired, it was
0: that didn't start up yet.
1: No, it was, but just wasn't. It wasn't something that every team did. It was like one game a year.
0: Got it. Yeah, I mean, because, like, I would find it interesting to find out, like, what the players think of this. Because you're right. The pushback doesn't seem to necessarily be there from the CBA. And I would also, you know, suggest that you made the comment of, like, what would they get back in return? And, like, it does seem like the last couple of labor agreements like what the players get back in return isn't actually anything worthwhile. It's like correct. Less practice days in pads. And it's like, that doesn't really, that doesn't really do anything. Like I get it. Sure. Some people don't want to have as many practice days in pads, but like, if you're not splitting the cash that the league has 50-50, like the owners are really conceding absolutely nothing.
1: So this is my biggest gripe with the PA at the moment, NFL PA at the moment, is that it does not feel like we have gotten adequate return for what we are giving up to play more football. So a lot of players, right, they seem to argue or want to argue that they want less practice time in the spring, which is right now, right?
0: Right.
1: The spring is the easiest time of the season. It is. I found the spring a lot of fun. So you're in your 9-week program. It's 3 or 4 days a week, depends on the week. You're there for 4 to 6 hours and you have a mini camp, okay? It's the best time to bond with your teammates because there's no stress of playing football right now. No one's getting cut. No one's making a team. There's not, you know, it's not intense right now. All you do is you go out and you hang out with your boys at the locker room. You lift and you go out and do an OTA practice. That's a pretty simple practice. And players, for some reason, just don't want these anymore. And they're willing to give those up for another game, right? Like the owners say, hey, you know, what do you want in exchange for this 18th game? Less practice time in the spring. Of course, the owners will agree to that because that doesn't mean anything for them. They don't care about practice time in the spring. They want money. They want, the players have got to get a bigger percentage of the pot. Let's just say right now they get 50% of the pot, right? You want to add an 18th game or international games? Then give us 52% of the pot. Like give us more money. And the players argue for the worst things. It's unimportant. You know, I just don't understand why players seemingly are obsessed with the offseason program and making it shorter and being less time in the office. Get more money. Get medical benefits. They've done a better job of that over the years for retired players. But get something tangible, right? Less practice in the springtime. It's not something that really matters in the end. And I just feel like players just never get what they deserved. And I'm going to argue we need 75% of the salary cap. Like just
0: right.
1: Just something more than what we've gotten lately.
0: Yeah, something more of value. Like that's what I always noticed is that you're giving up helmet and pad days when it's like, yeah, but the owners still control everything. Like
1: the fact owners that don't care about practice because they get paid. The owners get paid by us showing up on Sundays.
0: Right, exactly. So they give up things that don't mean anything to them. Where the players are then being told every team in the league is going to end up playing a game overseas. And you know, like the other thing that I kind of look at with you, the comparison of other sports, because I have heard and seen some say, well, you know, in European soccer, the teams come over to America, so why can't the NFL go over to Europe? The only thing I would say with that is European soccer teams do not come over here during their seasons. It's all summer stuff, and it's all like friendlies that they're playing here that don't matter. And most of the teams, the big clubs, Real Madrid, Barcelona, Man City, Man United, you know, those teams, when they come and tour over in the States, you might get like half of their stars who then play for like the equivalent would be like 1 or 2 quarters of NFL football. Yeah. So like you're not getting someone who's a big star, a top level star for a top club in Europe, playing a full 90 minutes in the summer for a friendly here in the States, where we're sending our NFL teams over to Europe and they're playing competitive games, like you mentioned, that matter, that will affect the end of the season results in the playoffs and playoff seeding and home field and all that stuff. And we're doing that. The only other leagues that have done that is baseball has gone to Japan and they've also gone to London. But the London thing was like middle of the season of baseball, and the Japan thing was at the start of the season, and they kind of used it as like a false end of spring training, and then the teams came back to the States, and then they got ready for opening day. So that happened in baseball. Yeah. And then the NBA, the last couple of years, has sent teams over to like Paris for like one game, and then they come back. And like, it's a meaningless game in the middle of the regular season. You could argue it has something to do with standings and all that stuff, but like, it's one of one.
1: Right.
0: It's one game of 82, so I think it's less impactful. Where the NFL, you know, having 16 games over there and different 16 different teams or whatever, it's just a lot, and it does nothing for the fan who does not have the funds or means to go to Barcelona to go see your favorite team play, yeah, or to go to Australia to see your favorite team. Like, it's unrealistic for someone like me to go see my favorite team play in these games.
1: So I agree with you there. You mentioned something that I think is actually part of this discussion, because we talk about what the players want, right? And what they want from collective bargaining agreement, what the owners want from it. And one thing players have talked about is playing on grass, right? More grass fields, because grass is so much better on your body. You mentioned soccer friendlies being played in the States.
0: Yeah.
1: Do you know what field they play on when they come over here?
0: Grass.
1: Grass. You know what the World Cup's going to play on when they come here in July?
0: Grass. They're even putting grass in the domed stadiums.
1: Yeah. So it can happen, NFL. You can put grass in domed stadiums. You're growing grass right now in AT&T Stadium for a World Cup game, but yet you won't have it for a Cowboys home game?
0: Yeah.
1: It's funny how they have the leverage to make that happen. They have the leverage to make that happen, yet we can't do that. I mean, you're going from Cleveland's going from an outdoor stadium to indoor stadium. They're not going to have grass anymore. The Titans, I think, don't have grass anyways. They might still have grass, but they're not having grass in the new stadium. It's very frustrating because

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1: You know, you get the stain, the grass stains on the pants as play takes place. It just looks right the way that is. And Jeff, you know what that is. It's all money, right? You know, there are teams around the world, like Real Madrid, if you've got 5 minutes, look up their pitch situation, because Real Madrid keeps their pitch under the playing surface. And they have like an elevator system where they store the slabs of grass underneath where it would play. It's an indoor stadium, but it's real grass. Like, it's insane what the money can do. But the NFL owners are cheap, so they don't want to do it. And you mentioned all the different teams. Like, I'm broadcasting out of Chicago, and the Chicago Bears have still yet to say where they're planning on building their new stadium, if and when that ever happens. Continuing to drag their feet. Yeah, it's so stupid. The whole thing is stupid. But there is a part of the conversation here locally where people are upset that this will be a dome stadium that will be on turf. And that's just not how football should be played. You should play football on real grass. It's just the way it should be.
2: You won't find argument against that for me, buddy. Look, could you do without the cold maybe of a Soldier Field and the wind? I mean, certainly you could. You give an argument, though, that there's a lot of home field advantage that in the playoffs, right? Being able to play a
1: playoff game. I mean, go back to last season, right?
2: And is that worth not hosting a Final Four or a Super Bowl? Right? I mean, that's why, right? The Dome Stadium allows teams to have a Super Bowl. They're just awarding a Super Bowl to Nashville with a brand new stadium. I bet Cleveland gets a Super Bowl with their new stadium. And imagine Chicago wants Super Bowl too. And they want to host a Final Four in Chicago, right? You're not doing the United Center, too small. Even though I would argue that it's not too small. I find playing basketball games and football arenas kind of weird. That's why it's happening, right? It's they want a stadium with a dome to get events, to get concerts, to get other things outside of using the stadium for 8 or 9 home games a year.
1: Yeah, no doubt. It's Black and Abdallah here on Westwood One Sports and the Westwood One Sports app. Jeff Schwartz filling in for Abdallah today here on the show. 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See, Jeff played in the NFL. He played for the New York Giants, spent a lot of time in the NFL. He's also known as an Oregon Duck, famously a Big Ten alma mater team. Right, Jeff? From the Big Ten, Oregon. The Big Ten seems to be driving the bus and the force for an expanded playoff in college football. They want 24 teams. We will get Jeff's thoughts on a 24-team playoff coming up next.
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4: I'm Jeff Hogan. I've been a journalist at 10TV for more than 20 years. I moved back to Columbus with my beautiful wife and our two amazing daughters and our golden retriever, Harley. This community brought me back because this is where I feel connected. Where my daughters were born, this is my home. And that is to say, I don't just report about our community, I belong to it. What happens here affects us all. And that's why we care so deeply about getting it right. And when local journalism is done right, it doesn't sit still. It moves. It moves you to act, to verify, to volunteer, to speak up or lend a hand. It moves your mind by challenging assumptions and offering new perspectives. It moves you forward by giving you the information to make decisions and thrive where you live. And yes, it moves your heart through the kind of human storytelling that stays with you wherever you are. And at 10TV, we're here for all of it. These are the stories that move Central Ohio.
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1: Hanging out with Jeff Schwartz today in for Abdallah. It's Black and Abdallah here on Westwood One Sports and the Westwood One Sports app. And Jeff is a former NFL player. He also played college football for Oregon, a well-known Big Ten club. And I say that jokingly because as someone who roots and follows USC football and the fact that the Pac-12 does not exist in the way it used to just kills me every time that I joke that the USC Trojans are a Big Ten school or Oregon, the Ducks, are a Big Ten school. So, Jeff, when we look at the college football playoff and the fact that essentially the Big Ten is holding their spring meetings right now in Southern California this week, and they are the one conference that is pushing the hardest to get to a 24-team college football playoff. And I feel as if we've tried to explain this here on the show, as every single time one of these stories pops up, it feels like coaches around the country do not want a 24-team college football playoff. But the coaches in the Big Ten are following the marching orders of the conference, because what's at play here is that behind the scenes, the SEC is the conference that's opposing expansion of the college football playoff, and their number one broadcast partner is ESPN. And ESPN controls the college football playoff that currently exists. Fox is in aligned with the Big Ten, and Fox would like a crack at more playoff games so they could air those events. And therefore, the Big Ten wants expansion. Do you think that's a fair way to look at how this is kind of playing out? And I just want your opinion as someone who is an alum of a school that's now in the Big Ten pushing for more teams in the college football playoff. What do you think of that?
2: That's a very fair assumption. Two things I think are happening here. I actually think coaches do want expanded playoff more than they're letting on, because then they can say they made the playoff, right? So your beloved USC Trojans can finally say, we made the playoff, see?
1: Yeah,
2: see, well, we're not in year five of a rebuild. We've done it. See, we made the playoffs. We're 9-3. We're USC. We're in. So I think actually coaches are probably pro for that, but they obviously are taking their marching orders from their commissioner, right? So from the league level, like, I'd imagine that Big 12 and AC coaches would be for expansion of playoff, but it's got to work out for them, right? Like, they're not going to endorse something like this if they find out they get two automatic qualifiers, right, at 24 teams. So I get why Big 10 coaches are involved. Now, I will say, though, the inverse could be true as well, where you're pro 2014 playoff, you're a coach, and you miss the playoff, you're fired, right? So that, those can also be true. I think what you said is very accurate about TV networks. So I work for Fox Sports, and I would love us to have a playoff game, because, I am selfishly, the job I do requires college football to be on Fox. So I would love for us to have a playoff game. We'd be more involved with my podcast with Fox having a college football playoff game.
1: No doubt.
2: I'm actually surprised this has not happened yet, because think about the NFL playoffs. It's across four different networks. Now, I think maybe Prime might even have a game. It might be five for the playoffs. Five networks, right? ABC and Disney, or let's say Disney, CBS, NBC, Fox. And there might be one streaming game. I don't know about that. That's a lot. ESPN essentially owns the college football playoff and all but, I think, three bowl games. The Holiday Bowl's on Fox, the Sun Bowl's on CBS, and there's like one on Barstool that was on like the CW, right? Like, that's it.
1: That's right.
2: Yeah. So they own all the bowl games and the college football playoff. If the goal of expanding the playoff is to make more money, which it feels like it is, because why else would you do it? You're not getting more champions. It's like not like the next 12 teams are championship caliber teams. It's money. And the way to make the most money is to bid this out, right? Let Fox have a bid. Let NBC have a bid. Let CBS, let Amazon Prime, let Netflix, someone have a bid. YouTube have a bid on it. And so if we're doing this for just greed, it's all we're doing it for is greed. We're not doing it to make the game better. There's nothing about this that makes the game better. Just put Notre Dame in the playoff last year and take out JMU. It was that simple. That was the correct fix. It would have fixed all of this. But 12 more teams is not 12 more teams to potentially win a championship. It's just 12 more teams in a participation tournament. I'm pro watching the best teams play each other. So I don't really feel like an 8-4 Iowa team or 9-3 USC team or 9-3 LSU team. Like, I don't I don't really care about them in the playoff. They're not winning a championship. They didn't do enough in the regular season. And the sense of urgency of college football is like, is unlike anything other, right? You lose one or two games, that could be it for you. And so we're going to lose that if we go to 2014 playoff.
1: Yeah, no doubt. And I think to me, the thing that I always point to is the reason I love college football is because every game matters. And it's in a situation where every week, even though there may be not the biggest matchups, something unexpectedly takes place because these are 18 to 22 to 23 year old men playing a game where you can't necessarily always predict the outcome. And I think that that's the brilliance of college football, that the traditions, the pageantry, the rivalries, that's why I love college football. I don't love college football for a bracket. It's different than college basketball. College basketball owns it with the bracket. I get that. And that's why that sport is fantastic and that time of year is great, March. But with college football, anything can happen in September, October, and then, you know, you talk about those playoff games as well. And if we just look back to last season, and we're talking about 24 teams, we're now debating teams who have four losses, five losses, getting into the playoff. What the hell are we doing? That's not college football. Who cares? Jeff, you said it. Who cares about the team that is, you know, if we go back to last season, the 21st ranked team, Michigan, the Wolverines were 9-4. USC, 9-4. They don't deserve to be in the conversation for the playoff. Those are by the standards of those schools and those football programs. What, Michigan is the all-time winningest program in college football history? I believe they're like that, or it's Notre Dame usually, one of those two schools. I mean, they four losses, that's a failure in most situations. And so, like, I get it from a coach's perspective, wanting to be able to say, yeah, we made the playoff. Like, cool, Lincoln Riley, you finally did something. It took long enough. But to me, it's not, I get that when the games take place, we will watch and we will enjoy, we will break them down. But when I'm thinking back to last year's college football playoff, like, yeah, Miami goes on the road against Texas A&M. They win a game, but it was kind of a sloppy matchup. I remember watching like an Oklahoma game where the game was over by the third quarter and then it was just a blowout. Like, I don't think that the payoff of the actual games is worth disrupting and ruining the sport that was great to begin with.
2: I'm going to strongly agree with you there, buddy. And it does feel like this sport is being governed by people that do not actually want what is best for the actual sport. The whole college football sort of landscape right now to me is just ludicrous. I'm in Charlotte, North Carolina, right? Yesterday, well, this whole week, we have the ACC baseball tournament in Charlotte, North Carolina. Makes sense in Charlotte. Yesterday, yeah, there was a game played between Cal and Stanford here at Truist Field, 3 miles from my house. Cal and Stanford, for those who are unaware of geography, are in Northern California.
1: Yes. Right?
2: They're about 30 miles from each other. All right? So they're in the ACC tournament, the Atlantic Coast Conference, but they're in California, in Northern California, 30 miles from each other, and they're playing a conference baseball game here in Charlotte, North Carolina. We have a problem. It's not just not the way that this should be run, right?
1: Yeah, I mean, it's so Jeff, like, when you look at college football overall, and you look at, like, okay, so the scenario that keeps playing out in my head, 2014 playoff, rivalry weekend, essentially, like, what's at stake outside of bragging rights, right? Like, the game, Michigan, Ohio State, for most of its history, has had an impact on the outcome of the actual season in college football. But if both teams, Michigan and Ohio State, are guaranteed to get into the college football playoff, and all they're doing is playing for seeding, like, what are we actually talking about? Doesn't that dilute the game, the most important rivalry game that we have in sports in this country?
2: So I will push back on that. I've heard this a lot when it comes to this discussion. I actually think that, so You went, the college you went to did not have a big football program, right? Am I right on that?
1: No, I went to Columbia, which is an art school here in Chicago. So I didn't have a football program. Yep, you're right.
2: So as someone who went to Oregon, you know, our rivals are Oregon State and Washington, Michigan, Michigan State. You're a USC fan now, so your rival's UCLA. Those games just matter so much to everyone in those programs. You're never not getting a full effort. Guys are not sitting out. It means something. Even when you're not good, it means something to beat your rival. Now, Michigan, Ohio State have played many games to get into a playoff, right? So that element will be gone probably forever, right? The, Ohio State's making it most years. So is Michigan, most likely. So those stakes like are not there, but the passion of winning that game for your alma mater, for your alumni, for your teammates, for yourself, is never going to change, no matter how many playoff teams we have. We beat Washington four times in a row when I was there. I couldn't be happier that we beat it four times in a row. We were a bowl team in one of the three or four years. And one of the years we weren't even good. We were 7-5 or something like that. But I'll always cherish beating Washington 4 years in a row. So I don't think that those games will change much. Maybe from the outside perspective of they don't like. From the outside perspective, it feels different because they're not terming a playoff spot.
1: Yeah, but, and we'll continue with the college football talk as we go along here as well, as Jeff Schwartz is filling in for Abdallah today, Black and Abdallah. Let's talk about Wemby and the Spurs coming up next.
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6: I'm Yolanda Harris. I'm a journalist at 10TV News. I grew up here, and after 25 years of telling this community stories, this place still means so much to me. When I'm not in the newsroom, I'm usually out supporting the same people and causes I care deeply about. I don't just report about our community, I belong to it. What happens here affects us all, and that's why we care so deeply about getting it right. And when local journalism is done right, it doesn't sit still. It moves. It moves you to act, to verify, to volunteer, to speak up, or lend a hand. It moves your mind by challenging assumptions and offering new perspectives. It moves you forward by giving you the information to make decisions and thrive where you live. And yes, it moves your heart through the kind of human storytelling that stays with you wherever you are. And at 10TV, we're here for all of it. These are the stories that move Central Ohio.
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18: I'm Kate Burdett on the Ohio News Network. Yesterday, Akron Mayor Shamus Malik delivered his annual State of the City address. Candace Hare of ONN affiliate WKYC-TV in Cleveland has the story.
19: Much of his State of the City address really focused on giving progress updates, and he spoke particularly at length about safety, talking about new efforts to reduce gun violence. He touted the opening of Akron's new Crime Gun Intelligence Center. He also says the city will soon partner with some local healthcare leaders to create a program aimed at helping connect victims of violence with counselors and serves to help prevent retaliation in those circumstances.
18: In Southwest Ohio, a failed levy in the primaries has resulted in dramatic cuts in emergency services in Claremont County. ONN's Brianna Albizu has details.
20: The Central Joint Fire EMS District, which serves Batavia and Amelia, will reduce its on-duty firefighter roster from 8 to 6 beginning June 1st. Ambulance crews will also strictly transport patients to the nearest hospital, and district supervisors will no longer use full fire engines to deploy to scenes using smaller staff vehicles. Instead, all public events that trigger overtime have also been suspended, including non-essential training programs. This after consecutive levies failed at the polls.
18: And the Ohio Traffic Safety Department is offering an Uber credit for the upcoming holiday weekend to encourage drivers to avoid driving while intoxicated. I'm Kate Burdett on the Ohio News Network.
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1: That's right, hanging out with you here on Westwood One Sports, the Westwood One Sports app, SiriusXM Channel 375, and all of our great radio affiliates around the country. I'm Chris Black, along with Jeff Schwartz today, live from Charlotte, North Carolina. I'm sitting here in downtown Chicago. We're hanging out with you until 3 Eastern right here on Westwood One Sports. You can call or text the show at 310-840-4910. We're still talking about the Knicks and their big rally. Down 22 last night in the fourth quarter to take game one of the Eastern Conference Finals. Tonight in the NBA, the scene goes back to Oklahoma City. 8:30 Eastern tip for game two, Spurs and Thunder. The game will be featured on NBC television. And Wembanyama in game one was incredible, Jeff. 41 points, 24 rebounds, an all-time performance. Also, his ability defensively to affect all of the different shots around the basket and to just always be lurking in the background to really play into the mindset of how the Thunder were going to try and score in game one. So tonight, the second game of the series, what does Wembanyama have in store for all of us? Because what I talked about yesterday here on the show, Jeff, was that with Wemby, he is really coming into this category of must-see TV at all times for all sports fans. Not the diehards, not just the basketball fans, but I do feel like Wembanyama is starting to cross over into this casual sports conversation where everyone is aware of what he is and what he hopefully will become at some point. And the attention is certainly there. People are watching, and it is must-see TV.
2: Alien. He's an alien. I don't know how else you explain yes. what Wembanyama could do on the court. I still cannot get over the audacity of that 32-foot transition three-pointer he made. I went to the gym on yesterday, Tuesday. Today's Wednesday. Tuesday. I went to the gym Tuesday, as I always do during the week. I went over to the gym. I went to the gym, not the workout area. And I stood about the place Wemby would take that shot. I took a picture of that, of like where that was on the court. And I was like, wow, yeah, this would be a tough shot. And with 24 seconds left in the game. And he made it. And then there were so many other plays throughout that game. I've never seen a player have a bigger impact defending the basket with no one actually shooting the ball at the basket. I mean, how many times, and I don't even know if the Spurs were letting the Thunder get by them, but they were. And then Wemby was in the middle of the play, and there was nothing happening. And look, I think tonight, Oklahoma City has to do a bunch of things differently. But it starts with two things with Wemby. One, you have to challenge him at the rim a couple of times early in that game. You have to. You might get blocked. You might get embarrassed, but you might draw a foul. You might get a tip in rebound, right, for a dunk. You might do something good. They can't just dribble in the paint and then dribble away from Wemby. You have to go challenge him. Secondly, I would double Wemby. I would do what teams are doing at SGA now. I double Wemby immediately. And just anyone else beat us. If you can continue to hit threes, Vassell, Castle, Champagne, like, please. Please, if you beat us, we can live with that. We can't get beat by Wemby. And those are two things I would do if I was OKC. I would blitz Wemby and double him and force anyone else to beat you, and I would challenge him at the rim. That one might not work. It may work. It may not work. There's other things they have to do, but those are two I'd start with. And my least favorite player to watch in the NBA, by the way, is Chet Holmgren. And I made this for point many years now. I just can't stand it. It's just his face, his mannerisms, his softness. I can't deal with it.
1: Yeah.
2: He's got to play better today. He got to play better.
1: Have you seen the latest video that's going around online from game
2: on
1: one?
2: His foot?
1: Yeah. What kind of bogus move is that?
2: Because Oklahoma City, it's interesting, right? When people and things and organizations are tough, they don't have to show you. If that makes sense, right?
1: Yes.
2: I'm a tough person. I played in the NFL for 8 years. I played offensive line for 8 years. I was actually talking to my wife about this the other day. I was like, you know, like, I used to have to, with my body, like, move 300-pound people against their will? Like, that's what I did for a living. We were joking about
1: pretty
2: that.
1: Pretty cool. Like, it's pretty sweet.
2: I'm like, I couldn't even imagine, like, touching my thumb right now would break if I, like, just hit one of my kids. It was, like, disintegrating into pieces. And like, but I don't act tough ever. What's the point of that? Oklahoma City at times feels like a team that tries to act tough because they're not actually, where the Spurs are a pretty tough team, right? Like, think about what they've done this season, the way they play basketball. I think Wemby, though, low key, like he's a tough mofo. When you listen to him talk after games, when you just saw his emotion on his face when they were giving the MVP award to SGA, mm-hmm. I think they're actually a tough team. And I think OKC is a fake tough team sometimes, and that's what they do, right? They step on your foot, right? They, Dort with all the stuff he does. And I think that's the big difference in this series. OKC, historically speaking, tonight is like a 25-point win for OKC. That's how historically NBA has been. I don't quite buy it, to be honest with you, but that's what the NBA has been. But, man, the Spurs are super impressive to watch. There's no fear in the Spurs. Wemby's an alien. I think they're a tough team without having to be tough, right? I think that makes a lot of sense. Wemby's likable.
1: Yeah, it does.
2: They're coached very well. They don't know any better, right? Their guys are just super young. Castle's 21, I think, still. Yeah. Harper's 20. They're so young. Wemby's not even that old. And, man, they're a lot of fun to watch. And I'm a Lakers fan, and we obviously got torched by the Thunder. But I'll tell you what, J.J. Redick gave a blueprint to the Spurs. Just run guys, run two guys at SGA and figure it out. Just figure it out.
1: Yeah.
2: And they're doing
1: that. Yeah, and you're right. And I think that's what the story is of this series, is that the styles are just so different in the personalities. And I think you are certainly onto something with the toughness and the Spurs actually being tough. I think it starts with Stephon Castle. You know, we saw him win championships at UConn, and he is just a tough dude naturally. He's a tough defender. When he goes to the hoop, if you bump him, it does not matter. He goes right through you. That dunk that he had where SGA kind of flailed off to the side, he slammed it, and then he just held the rim and stared him down. Ooh. Boy, that's a tough move. Like, that was cool. That was pretty sweet to see. And I think when you look at that and you look at the way that Wembanyama interacts with his teammates during a game and interacts with the officials during the game, he's not complaining. He's not flopping. What happens is, and I picked up on this recently, just watching so much of Spurs basketball, is what you'll notice is if there's a call that goes against him, what's the first thing he does? He starts clapping his hands and like talking to himself. And then he goes over to his teammates and he gives high fives to all of his teammates. Yeah. And it's such a different style than the complaining, the flopping, the fakeness of the aura farming Oklahoma City Thunder guys.
2: Look at you with the Gen Z terminology. I like it. Okay.
1: But isn't that it? Like, everything they do is for social clout. It just is. And it's how it comes across. It's the way they play. It's the way they dress. It's the whole, here's the MVP trophy, the Shai Gilgeous-Alexander, but look at these fancy watches and trench coats that he got them from Burberry and all this gear that he got them so they can flaunt it on social media. It is just two completely separate things. And it's almost shocking that this group of players play the game in the middle of the country in Oklahoma City. Right? Like, you would think that these guys are from Los Angeles or South Beach, the way that they flaunt everything that they have. It's not really in mesh with the fan base in Oklahoma. So, like, I don't know. Like, to me, I think you're dead on with that. I think the Spurs are actually tough, and I think Oklahoma City is a very talented group of young players who think that they're tough, and they're about to get shown what real toughness really is. Yeah. And Jeff, to your point, you're right. I think when you look at the spread and you look at the way historically it goes, I would expect the Thunder to win tonight. If they don't,
2: it's done.
1: Boy, are they in trouble.
2: They're going to win four
1: and
2: next five.
1: And maybe, and if they don't win tonight, it is possible that if Wemby shows up and gives us another performance like we saw in game one, it is possible we may have too low of expectations for how great Wemby could actually be if that's the case. If he shows up in game two and does something like we saw in game one, oh, man.
2: Yeah.
1: Maybe we're underestimating how great he can actually be.
2: I don't think we're underestimating anymore. You mentioned Stephon Castle. So fascinating to me. the way that drafts work, right? Because a lot of times when you watch players play, you're just like, oh, that guy's gonna be a good pro.
1: Yeah.
2: And then you get to draft combines and whatnot, and the attributes might not be perfect, and the size might not be perfect. But is anyone surprised to find Castle's good in the NBA? Like, is there any surprise? None whatsoever. No. And yet, of course, Reed Sheppard went ahead of him. Sar went ahead of him.
1: Yeah, where'd he go? He went fourth, right?
2: Yeah, went fourth. And look at the rest of the top 10. I mean, that even this just actually this is a pretty bad draft.
1: I mean, technically, he probably should have gone first. For the caliber of player that he is,
2: correct.
1: He could be the number one guy on a team. Yes. But it's like, this is where, you know, the Spurs clearly, getting Wembanyama is the lottery ticket. But
2: of course,
1: getting Wembanyama and following up with drafting Stephon Castle and then Dylan Harper now solidifies that this could be a championship dynastic run for years to come.
2: But with the look, I think with the Spurs, their superpower, right, is that what they've done over these years is get the generational talent and then build around him better than anyone else. You get Tim Duncan, right?
1: Yeah.
2: We build around Tim Duncan. You get Wemby. You build around Wemby. How many times do we see organizations get a generational talent and not really build around them? I mean, look, you can make an argument in the WNBA right now, like Indiana Fever not doing that to Caitlin Clark. Like, they're not building a team around her. I think that makes a lot of sense. How many times do we see teams do this? It takes them years sometimes. Or a team wants to trade, you know, like, I think Giannis is probably not the best example because they did win a championship, but like that team right now is done. Like, he's got to leave. He's got to move on. And for 1 year, they sort of got magic and made it happen. But we see so many teams, NFL-wise, NBA, just blow rosters around generational talents and not be able to utilize them to the best they can. The Chiefs did a great job building around Patrick Mahomes. That's why they won so many championships. Generational talent, you got him. Let's build around him. And so many teams mess that up, and the Spurs just never do. They never mess it up. At least they haven't since they got Tim Duncan, essentially. And that is why they continue to be good. They find the right pieces. They draft the right players in the right situation. Look at Harper. Look what Harper's doing right now. Foss goes out. All of a sudden, Harper becomes this, and he's been this way for a lot this year, like an unstoppable force at the rim. Made some threes, played good defense. I think it's seven steals. Is that right for game one?
1: Yeah. And like his sagging off and playing the passing lanes was a game changer in game one. And I would say I'm so impressed with his body control because he can get to spots. And what he's doing offensively is he's setting up the defender for the second move, right? Like he's manipulating the defender, getting to his spot, and then getting to the right pivot foot or the right lean where he can then get a layup off the board or a little touch shot in the paint. Like it's very impressive for a young player to play with that type of control with the ball in his hand. So, yeah, I mean, it's extremely impressive the way that the Spurs are built. And we'll see. And tonight's must-see TV, because I think Wemby has definitely gotten into the category of must-see athletes in sports today. If you want to join the show, you can call us at 310-840-4910. Black and Abdallah here on Westwood One Sports and the Westwood One Sports app. So the game tonight, Thunder and Spurs, 8:30 Eastern on NBC. NBC yesterday held a conference call with different media outlets to promote the games in the Western Conference Finals. Tracy McGrady and Carmelo Anthony were on the conference call. Raj Sharon, producer of the Black and Abdallah show, jumped on the call and asked a question. Take a listen to this.
3: And the next question comes from the line of Raj Sharon with Westwood One. Please proceed.
4: Thank you, guys. Not just seeing all season long, but then really punctuated last night, the Spurs and the Thunder seem so far away from some of the other contenders in the West. I'm curious, based on what you guys have seen, specifically teams like the Timberwolves, the Nuggets, the Lakers, what things do they need to do? What sort of strategy should they attempt to go into the offseason to try to close the gap with the Spurs and the Thunder, especially after what we saw last night?
5: Well, I think with a team like Denver was on their way to really creating. When you look at OKC and San Antonio, they have incredibly amazing depth. And that depth is they can rely on these guys to be able to, you know, carry them for a night, whether that's for OKC, whether it's, you know, Cason Wallace, it's Isaiah Joe or A.J. Mitchell. And in San Antonio, you have the Dylan Hoppers and the Vassells, the Keldon Johnsons. Well, Denver had worked on, you know, building their roster for that because they brought in Cam Johnson. They brought in Tim Hardaway Jr. They brought back Bruce Brown. So they were building for that in these playoffs. They just wasn't healthy. They had their two brutes, their two tough guys, and Aaron Gordon and Peyton Watson. Those two are vital to their success. So that's why with them, I thought they were built for, you know, OKC or San Antonio, but they wasn't healthy. And the same with Minnesota. I mean, Minnesota, I felt like they didn't have their health with Ant-Man being amazing and what he was able to accomplish his last 2 years. It was just health for them. I think he could compete with anyone when he has a healthy roster.
6: Carmelo, do you want to add anything to that?
7: The teams that's in the West, and we're watching the two best teams in the West. Who's the best team in the West? We're going to find that out soon. When you talk about other teams that's in the West and what they have to go to, and you look at the formula of what the Spurs and OKC have done, they've built through the draft. They've drafted a lot of these guys. They went out there and they, you know, scouted and they looked at the development process and they actually developed a lot of these guys too. So it's been a buildup of just development in a lot of these and those two organizations. So with that comes more depth, more players that you can develop, more guys that you can bring them through the program, teach them what you want, give them a role. And now you feel like you're a part of something bigger. There's other organizations that's out there that really need to, you know, figure out what they want to do in the draft, figure out their core pieces, but also figure out how they're going to fill that bench out. Because as we're seeing right now in the playoffs and in the Western Conference Finals, the bench is everything. And if you don't have no bench, you don't have no depth, then you're not going to be able to go out there and compete with the Spurs and the OKC.
1: So there you go. How about Raj? What a great question, yeah. Raj. There it is. Raj Sharon on the conference call.
3: That question comes from the line of Raj Sharon. Please proceed.
1: Please proceed. How about that, Raj? Good job.
4: They said it was a Western Conference Finals conference call because if they hadn't said that, I would have been tempted to just go pure fanboy. Hey, Mello, much different would history have been in the 2008 Western Conference Finals if Anthony Carter hadn't thrown that ball away in game one? You know, how much different would it have been? But no, I stuck to the criteria. Western Conference Finals discussion.
1: Look at that. Raj Sharon. Love it.
2: I think those teams that were mentioned, a lot of work to be done.
1: I would think.
2: Minnesota's just—they had their chance. They just—I am so curious to see, sort of like the contenders in the West. So let's count OKC as for this discussion. Let's say Spurs are one right now. Just after Game One, they're one.
1: Yeah,
2: OKC, you know, Minnesota, Los Angeles, Denver—they're all going to have to get a Wemby stopper. Like, they're all going to have to remake their teams to get someone to guard Wemby or two someones. Yep. I saw after game one, everyone was talking about the Thunder got to trade up for the Mara kid from Michigan. Like, that's what, like, you know what I mean? Everyone's going to revamp their team to stop Wemby. That's what they're going to do. Even if OKC wins this series, that's not going to be, it's going to be, how do we get a Wemby stopper? How do we get someone to stop this alien? That's how you know the impact, right? Because in sports leagues, we see this often where, you know, a superstar arrives who's so good, teams build their entire franchise around trying to beat that one player. And it feels like everyone's going to build their franchise around, how do we get someone to stop Wemby?
1: Yeah, absolutely. And that's the way it's going to go. How about that? Good job, Raj.
3: And the next question comes from the line of Raj Sharan with Westwood One. Please proceed.
1: Please proceed.
4: Can my last name sound like way cooler and more exotic than it actually is? So, Bleck, can you just start calling me that? Sharan?
1: Sharan.
4: The way he did? That sounded pretty cool.
3: And the next question comes from the line of Raj Sharam, Raj, Sharam, Raj, Sharam.
4: Yeah,
3: Raj,
4: I like that.
3: Sharam.
1: That's pretty good, right? It's Blake Abdallah here on Westwood One Sports. Jeff Schwartz filling in for Abdallah today. We will go to Stock Watch coming up next. Buy or sell, up or down on Chet Holmgren. That's the first name we talk about coming up next.
0: Well, guess who's back? Aaron Rodgers has finally decided to return to the Pittsburgh Steelers. It's a one-year deal for the future Hall of Famer. Reunited with Coach Mike McCarthy, they won a Super Bowl in Green Bay. Can they do it again in the Steel City? Westwood One Sports.
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0: 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This is the Fan 2 in Columbus. This is Black and Abdallah on Westwood One Sports. Here's Chris Black and Adam Abdallah.
1: All right, a little roll call on the show. You want to talk about a national radio show that had you cover from coast to coast? So I'm Chris Black. I'm hosting in downtown Chicago like we do each and every day here on the show. Jeff Schwartz is filling in for Abdallah today. He's broadcasting from Charlotte, North Carolina. So that's where Jeff is at. Raj Sharon will join us from Parts Unknown in Colorado in just moments. And we also have Roy producing the show in Culver City, California. So we have the entire country covered here on the Black and Abdallah show today. So there you go. And now it's time for Stock Watch with Raj. Hello, Raj.
4: Hello, Black. Hello, Jeff. We have all four time zones covered today. All right, time for Stock Watch. If you're new to the show, we buy stock, we sell stock in athletes and other personalities in sports. Now, it's not just as simple as, oh, he's good, buy, or he's not good, sell. You got to be shrewd, okay? Anybody can go out and buy Google stock today, all right? We all can figure that out. But were you shrewd enough in the late 80s not to dump your Apple stock? That's what we are trying to figure out today. All right, we are going to start off with a guy. He was going a little viral yesterday for maybe sort of kind of stepping on Wemby's foot before a rebound. Let's start with the Thunder's Chet Holmgren. Jeff, this stock, it's plummeting right now. Is it a good value? Are you going to buy some Chet or are you selling your Chet Holmgren stock? Jeff?
2: I don't think there's a person in America who has less Chet Holmgren stock than me. So I don't know what I can actually sell. But I would say I'm not buying any more. Maybe he plays better tonight, I don't know, but he seems mentally defeated by Wemby. Like they're just he didn't even try to shoot last night. He's 7-1 and can't guard the other team's 7'5" guy. So I'm selling it all.
1: Yeah, I'm going to sell the stock as well, Jeff. And I think a part of what I'm looking at is, let's play this out. If the Thunder don't win in this series, do the Thunder look to perhaps change their core in the offseason? I know they've paid Jalen Williams, they've paid Chet Holmgren, and they've paid SGA. I wonder if he's the piece that they're willing to move off of long term. And I wonder, based on the way he's kind of played here in the playoffs, if other, like, would other teams look at Chet Holmgren as a number one to lead their franchise? As a Bulls fan, my team sucks. I don't want Chet Holmgren. You know what I mean? Like he would have to be the second or third best player on a championship level team. So coming to a different team and he's the number one guy, that ain't gonna cut it. So I'm gonna sell my Chet Holmgren stock.
4: All right, Bleck, next up, we're going to go to the NFL. We talked about it yesterday. It's just a funny headline of guys who've held out. Yes. Cardinals quarterback Jacoby Brissett is holding out. This stock is very uneven right now. Nobody knows whether to buy, to sell. Maybe it's a good value stock. Maybe it's not. Are you buying or selling some Jacoby Brissett stock, Bleck?
1: You know, I'm going to sell because I don't think the Cardinals need this. He can hold out all he wants from what it sounds like. And I think Carson Beck will get an opportunity to start there. And if he's okay throughout training camp and they see progress, why wouldn't you start the guy that you just drafted in hopes that maybe he turns into your starter of the future? I know we were arguing yesterday over this. Abdallah was here telling me that the Cardinals, the entire point of their season this year is to tank and to try and land Arch Manning.
4: The March for but Arch.
1: But if you have a rookie quarterback that plays well in season one, who's to say that Carson Beck can't be that guy? I don't trust that that's going to be the case, but I don't think that's the way the Cardinals will view it. So with Brissett, I am selling because I don't think it matters.
4: All right, Jeff, you buying that Jacoby Brissett stock? You selling it?
2: So I'm buying it only because I think it's pretty bold for him to sit out. I kind of like I'm buying the sit out part of this. I'm not sure we've ever had a player of his caliber decide to sit out. Now, here's the thing though, guys. It makes sense financially, right? Like, if he's going to be the starting quarterback this season, he needs more than $5 million. Like, I'm for the general idea of him sitting out. I just find it fascinating that we've never had a quarterback like him decide to take off to OTAs. Like, and again, guys, OTAs is like the only chance you have to show any sort of like leverage you have, right? So like this is it. So I get why he's doing it now, but man, I just never would have imagined a player like him sitting out.
4: It is fun. It's just a funny headline. Jacoby Brissett is holding out. All right, back over to the NBA, guys. It is not often that we see a likely future Hall of Famer stock this low. I mean, they're practically giving this stock away. Jeff, are you buying stock on James Harden after what you saw last night? You can get it for pennies right now. Pennies for a James Harden stock. Jeff?
2: Okay. Give this to me like what, like we're buying the stock in him playing better, or just
4: maybe he's
2: like,
4: gonna play better. Maybe it's you know what? It's so low, I'm gonna buy it and hold it long term because you know, next season when he's on his like 19th team or whatever it is, okay, he's still gonna be an all-star caliber player. And I bought this stock for like a penny when it was at its absolute lowest.
2: No, I'm gonna sell it. I think that at this point we know what he is. And if you think anything otherwise, then you're kidding yourself. However, he's a Hall of Famer. He's made the Hall of Fame. It's just there's a limitation in the playoffs. For whatever reason, there's a limitation in the playoffs. He just doesn't have it in the postseason.
1: All right, so I'm going to buy, and this is why. If the Cavs win this series, he will had to have played well. That's it. So if the Cavs, and I don't think they're going to win this series. I think the Knicks are going to go to the finals. But if the Cavs do end up winning this series, it's going to be because James Harden played well at some point.
4: They can't trust anybody else on offense with the ball. Yes. When you watch Cleveland, he's playing terribly last night. They have to leave him in.
1: So to me, I'm just buying the stock because if it's a lotto ticket and somehow he plays well here the rest of the series and the Cavs go to the finals, all right, you made a profit. I can see that. So I'm going to buy the James Harden stock.
4: All right, Blake, let's go back over to the NFL. A name, surprisingly, we've actually talked quite a bit off and on this year. He kind of got dogged by his own ownership. And now yesterday, he described his own season as a make or break. Are you buying or selling the quite affordable stock in Buffalo Bills wide receiver, Keon Coleman?
1: You know what's funny about Keon Coleman, Raj, is when I think about the start of this show back in January, it was like a major topic, like the first and
4: Terry
1: second
4: Pegula,
1: week of
4: we played
1: show.
4: That drop. Yeah. We played that cut like every day.
1: Constantly. So, I'll buy. Let's say he was a talented kid coming into the draft, being drafted by the Bills. He seems to be a little out there sometimes, personality-wise. So if he can just figure that out, show up and play. He's got a great quarterback in Josh Allen. You know, I'm guessing Joe Brady has a plan to utilize him in this offense. I'm going to buy because I think it's low, and then the potential could be really high for Keon Coleman.
4: Jeff, you buying or selling on Keon Coleman?
2: No, I'm selling. I mean, what we've seen it. I like what does he have? Do you

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1: What? Let's cash out now. There's no way you can maintain this. What are you doing with your Dylan Harper stock, Jeff?
2: I'm pretty certain Bill Simmons called him a Hall of Famer today on his podcast.
1: Oh, geez.
2: I think I think I heard that correctly today. So like I guess I'm selling that stock, but I mean he basically called him a Hall of Famer, like future, like multiple first team All NBA guy. I mean, look, I think you have to buy though, right? Because not by the Hall of Fame level, but he's not supposed to be doing this at this age. That's why the Spurs, you know, them playing so well is such a surprise, because NBA history will tell you that typically takes 1 year to sort of get in, right? You take your lumps, and then the next year you come back. Oklahoma City did that. There's no lumps, it feels like, to be taken here. They're going right at Oklahoma City. So I think that's why this has been such a revelation this season. So I'm still buying the stock in Harper. I look at Hall of Famer, I don't know, but I'm buying it.
3: Yeah, I'll buy it. It's obviously, like Raj is saying, it's trendy and it's moving quickly here. But I'll jump aboard. I think Dylan Harper is going to be a great player for a long time. And a part of why the Spurs are going to be so dangerous for years to come, it's Castle, it's Harper, and obviously it's Wembanyama. But Wembanyama can't do it by himself. So when you get the young guard, and then you get a player who's tough like Castle, who can do everything, handle the basketball, guard your best, the best player on the opposing team's offense. I think that's where you have to buy it, because I'm guessing, and you're right, Jeff, if Simmons is saying he's a Hall of Famer already, or he's going to be, that's a little rich for me. But I'm guessing Harper will be in the mix of like one of those players who's making impact plays each and every May into June, because the Spurs are going to be making deep runs in the playoffs, if not the finals. And Harper will have a career where he's extremely successful because he's in a great franchise and he is playing alongside other great players. So I'll buy on that stock as well.
1: All right, Bleck, a stock that was once sky high, then, I mean, gosh, you couldn't give it away, and now suddenly it looks like it might be a starting quarterback stock again. What are you doing with your Deshaun Watson stock, that wonderful human being? Are you buying stock in Deshaun Watson, Bleck?
3: I don't know about that, Raj. Wonderful human being. Oh, geez. All right. I'd say this. I will, what I'll do is I am going to sell. And I'm not going to buy the stock, even if he is the starting quarterback, and even if he has a successful year, I don't care. Let someone else enjoy that ride. Doesn't have to be for me. So I'm not going to buy. I'm selling whatever I have. Good luck to you, Deshaun Watson.
1: That's Jeff, my answer. Deshaun Watson.
2: I imagine me and you and Raj have the same amount of stock in Deshaun Watson, which is zero. So we can't sell any more of Deshaun Watson. Guys, setting aside the terrible person he is, he has not been good for 6 years. Like, why would he be good now? So I sell.
1: We don't think Todd Monken with a sweet haircut can get something good out of him.
3: Yeah, thank you, Monken. Yes.
1: Thank you, Todd. And finally, guys, just moments ago during media availability in Cincinnati, Joe Burrow telling the reporters, we've got everything we need in that locker room. We just got to go make it happen. So with that, Bleck, you buying or selling Joe Burrow?
3: You know, I'm actually going to buy. I believe Burrow. I don't know if this is the first time that they've had, quote, everything in the locker room. Their defense has been bad the last couple of seasons. And we know when Burrow is healthy, they are a competitive, if not playoff team, or a team that can get to the Super Bowl. So I'm going to buy, because I think, to me, as long as Burrow is healthy, they do have everything they need in that locker room.
1: Jeff, buying or selling on Joe Burrow?
2: Too many times Joe Burrow's been in the playoffs in his career.
3: Let me guess. Four?
1: I'm going to go with two. Two. Yeah. The year they went to the Super Bowl, right? And the other year they lost to Kansas City in the AFC title game.
2: 2 years. That's it. Now, he's been hurt. There's other reasons for that. But 2 years has been in the playoffs. So I'm buying the fact our team is much better. I'm selling the Bengals, though. I don't

0: I gotta trust the Bengals. I don't trust them. There's no reason to trust the Bengals right now. But I buy the team is much better. I will give Joe Burrow that. I'm not buying stock in the Bengals having another Super Bowl run this year.
1: And that does it. We're Stockwatch, guys. Yeah. Good luck to your portfolios. You can keep on talking a little Joe Burrow.
2: Yeah, thank you, Raj. Appreciate it. Sorry to cut you off. I would say in those 2 years that they made the playoffs, did they go on the road in both seasons and win at Buffalo? Do I have that right?
0: They won in Kansas City both times. No, excuse me.
2: They
0: lost to Kansas City the second year. They won in Kansas City the first year. They beat Buffalo one of the years, like 27-10 in the snow.
2: Yeah, right.
0: I don't know if they beat them twice. They beat Tennessee. They beat Tennessee before they went to Kansas City. I believe that was the year they beat Tennessee. So, they beat them once for sure. I'm going to actually check right now if they beat them twice. But that's it. Joe Burrow's been in the playoffs twice. That's it. They beat the Raiders, the Titans, the Chiefs.
1: Yeah, 21, they won at Tennessee and at Arrowhead, and that was the year they went to the Super Bowl and lost. And then in 22, in the playoffs, they went into Buffalo and won, but then lost in the AFC title game at Kansas City.
2: So they've won a couple of big road playoff games.
0: Oh, absolutely. Yeah.
2: Okay. Yeah. All right, I thought I remembered that somewhat correctly. 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Jeff Schwartz filling in for Abdallah today here on Bleck and Abdallah, hanging out. And, you know, we're at the low point of the NFL offseason. We had all the coaching changes. We had free agency. We had the draft. And once again, Brian Flores did not get a head coaching gig. Will he ever get another attempt at a head coaching gig? We'll tell you the latest with Brian Flores coming up next.
3: 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The Broncos want payback. The Bills want retribution. It's all on the 2026 NFL schedule. And vengeance has never looked better. 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
17: The Big Ten Tournament continues from Charles Schwab Field in Omaha, Nebraska, the site of 10-seed Rutgers and 6-seed Ohio State. We're joined by Buckeye Baseball head coach Justin Hare. Justin, heading into this afternoon's clash, what's been your message to the guys?
18: The biggest message, we talked about it this morning when we got back to the hotel less than 12 hours ago, was, hey man, if it was going to be easy, it wouldn't be for us anyway. So somebody's got to take the hard road, and it might as well be us, because, you know, again, like, part of our identity and part of who we are and part of what we're building, you know, with Ohio State baseball is that it's not going to be easy. You know, we don't want it to be easy. Everything great is on the other side of doing something hard. And so short turnaround, little sleep. So what? Who cares? Bring it on. Let's get after it this afternoon.
17: Does the team embrace that?
18: Yeah, I think so. I mean, a lot of guys, you know, a lot of heads nodding on the bus, last night, this morning, whatever. And then, you know, when I came down for breakfast at 9, everybody was already dressed, ready to go, and, smiles on their face and bright-eyed, ready to work and get after it. And, you know, we're going to give it our best shot absolutely every day that we have a chance to put on the uniform. And today's another day, and we'll treat it just like opening day and go out there and give it our best run.
17: Pierce Herrenbrook gets the ball today for your team. Why Pierce?
18: Yeah, well, we kind of set it up. You know, we kind of set it up that way. With him starting Thursday at Michigan last week, just felt like, you know, with the shorter outing the weekend before, we were able to kind of go short rest, and then keep Kuz and Domke, kind of on what we were hoping was going to be full rest, but more fuller rest. So you didn't have to have everybody on super short rest and whatever. Again, the plan was laid out so that we had our best chance to win the tournament. Certainly you have to win games to win the tournament, but looking forward to Pierce going out there. I think he's in a good mindset and mind frame, ready to get out there and get after it.
17: He'll be on 6 days rest after he went 3 days rest last week against Michigan. When you've been having those conversations with Pierce, moving his starts up, how receptive has he been to that?
18: Just like most of our guys, man, like, hey, coach, I'll take the ball whenever I get a chance to take the ball. You know, he spent last year out with an injury at his junior college and you know, really missed competing basically for almost – you know, a little bit over a year. And so, man, I think anytime the game gets taken away from you a little bit, like when you get the chance to get the ball in your hand, you get the chance to get the bat in your hand and whatever, like you try to make the most of it. And those guys, you know, with our training staff and our strength and conditioning and nutrition staff, those guys are recovering at a really good rate. And hopefully we get to see the best of them.
17: Justin, it wasn't even 12 hours ago when you guys last played against Washington that with that 10 o'clock p.m. Eastern time start. Mentally, physically, how are these guys feeling?
18: Physically, I have no idea. It doesn't really matter. Like, it is what it is. You show up, you go, you know, that's postseason baseball. Like, you don't get full day's rest. You don't get, you know, if you got to play doubleheaders, you play doubleheaders. You play when you're told to play and try to find a way to win and whatever. I think mentally they're in a good spot. I think they're ready to go. You know, again, I thought mentally they were in a real good spot last night too, and they fought and scratched and clawed. We just couldn't get that one big two out hit that you know, would have given us some distance you know, so I think mentally they're checked in, ready to go, super competitive. Vibes are good and spirits are high.
17: Mason Eckelman's such a key leader on this team, on the field and off. After last night's play on the pop-up, tie game at six, runners on first and second, two out, and then the ball pops out of his glove after a magnificent effort to dive and try and make the grab, and then they hit the two-run triple on the Washington side. For you as a coach, how do you try and make that extra effort to communicate to such an important leader to this team?
18: Yeah, I mean, I think, you know, for us is like it's just another play. It's not a, you know, again, man, like that's not the reason that we lost. Yeah, would I have rather him caught it? Yeah, 100%, you know, but, you know, like we're not going to make a big deal out of it. There's not a bunch of blame and complain on that. Like, hey, man, go get him next time. Like the next play is going to come your way sooner rather than later. And the game is not forgiving. So just keep playing the game. And you know, it's the same on any error or any bad pitch or missed opportunity to score a guy. Yeah, can I get frustrated? Absolutely. But I think the biggest lesson is like, hey, man, the game keeps going and the next task is right in front of your face. And so we've got to attack, you know, the next thing and do the next right thing. And when we do that, we're better players and we're more consistent and, you know, we rebound faster.
17: What have you seen from Rutgers that maybe you didn't see a few weeks ago in Piscataway?
18: Yeah, I don't know. You know, I mean, I spent 2 or 3 hours this morning, you know, watching back through some video and some different stuff. And so, you know, we'll get their Friday guy and you know, it'll be a good matchup. You know, he's good and is going to attack the zone and try to keep you off balance. And so it should be a good matchup. I know that they're fighting through some injuries and some different stuff as well. And so, you know, I mean, who knows? Like it's tournament baseball and two quick turnarounds and whatever. So it really doesn't matter what we see from them. As long as we play our brand of baseball and play the best version of ourselves, then we'll have a chance to win. If we don't, we won't. And that's how it's, you know, really played out for, you know, 54 games or whatever we played so far. And it'll play out this same way today. And hopefully it'll play out that same way tomorrow.
17: That's Justin here. Justin, thanks so much and best of luck today.
18: Thanks, Tyler. Go Bucks.
17: Bob Spears will join the booth next from Learfield. This is Buckeye Baseball and the Fan 2.
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17: At 12:45 this morning, Ohio State fell in the Big Ten tournament opener 8-6 to Washington. Fast forward to 1 o'clock p.m. Central Time, and the Buckeyes take on the Scarlet Knights of Rutgers in a Big Ten tournament elimination game. It's win or go home from Charles Schwab Field in Omaha, Nebraska. Hi, everybody, and welcome. And along with former Buckeye pitcher Bob Spears and Isaiah Jacob, Tyler Amberg with you on a chilly 55-degree Wednesday, overcast afternoon here in Omaha, the mecca of college baseball. Well, partner, here we go. 9 innings to decide who will head on to face another opponent as we embark as the Big Ten tournament continues.
1: Yeah, one of the hardest things is, elimination baseball at the end of the season. You're in the postseason tournament. It's kind of win or go home. So this is not always the funnest spot to be in, but it happens every year. It's just a question of when. So tough game for Ohio State last night. It was a long game. It was a late game, and they kind of had it, and lost it. It was a lot of back and forth. Kind of unfortunate there at the end, but got to be ready to go today.
17: The winner of this ball game will face the loser of Washington and Michigan, which will have a first pitch of 9 o'clock local time and 10 Eastern. Rutgers and Ohio State just about set to get started. From Learfield, this is Buckeye Baseball on the Fan 2.
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17: Welcome back to Charles Schwab Field in Omaha, Nebraska, the site of the Big Ten Tournament elimination game between 26 and 29 Rutgers and 29 and 24 Ohio State. In the regular season, the Scarlet Knights took 2 of 3 in Piscataway against the Buckeyes. Ohio State took the series opener in Game 1 of a Friday doubleheader. Those two teams did not play on Saturday due to impending rain, and then the Scarlet Knights took Sunday's rubber match, and that was back in the final weekend of April. The Buckeyes then would go on to be 7-4 in the month of May heading into today's clash. Here at Charles Schwab Field, built in 2011, it seats 24,505, but expanded seating can get it up to 35,000. It's 335 down the left field line, 375 to left center, 408 feet to dead center, 375 to right center, and 335 down the right field line. Outfield seating goes all the way from the left field foul pole to the right field foul pole with the Buckeye bullpen down the left field line, Scarlet Knights bullpen down the right field line. Ohio State head coach Justin Hare in his second year and Rutgers head coach Steve Owens in his seventh year exchanging the lineup cards with the home plate umpire Grady Smith and his crew, Mike Lusky at first, Dave Condon at second, and Mike Fichter at third. Let's get to the starting lineups. First, for the visiting Rutgers Scarlet Knights, 26-29, coming off a 10-0 shutout loss in 7 innings last night to the Michigan Wolverines, where they were able to manufacture just one hit. Leading off, the right fielder, Jack Sweeney. Center fielder, Chase Carson, bats second. Batting third, the designated hitter, Peyton Bonds, nephew of Major League Baseball's home run king, Barry Bonds. The second baseman, Gabriel Rivera, bats cleanup. Batting fifth, the first baseman, Ryan Jaros. Shortstop, Yomar Carreras, bats sixth. Batting seventh, the catcher, Trey Wells. Third baseman, Charlie Maglio, bats eighth. And batting ninth, the left fielder, Tyler Welty. Again, the lineup for 26-29 Rutgers. Sweeney, Cruz, and Bonds. Rivera, Jaros, Carreras, and Wells, Maglio, and Welty. The starting lineup for Ohio State, 29-24 on the season, 18-12 in the Big Ten regular season. Buckeyes coming off an 8-6 loss to Washington after Nick Paul for the Huskies ripped a two-out, two-run triple in the top of the ninth to give UW the victory. The 11-seed Huskies taking on the 7-seeded Michigan Wolverines tonight to figure out who will be off tomorrow and have a date with the Oregon Ducks, the 3-seed, in Friday's Big Ten Tournament quarterfinal. Leading off for Ohio State, left fielder Alex Bemis. Shortstop Henry Kasbar, bats second. He just set the new single-season school doubles record with 26 last night. Right fielder Noah Furch bats third. Batting fourth, the first baseman Dane Harvey. Third baseman Maddox Simpson bats fifth. Batting sixth, the DH Mason Eckelman. Second baseman Lee Ellis bats seventh. Batting eighth, the catcher Grant Mangrum. And the center fielder Miles Vandenhoevel bats ninth. Again, the lineup for 29-24 Ohio State. Bemis, Kasbar, Furch, Harvey, Simpson, Eckelman. Then Ellis, Mangrum, Vandenhoevel. Starting pitching matchup in this ballgame for Rutgers, it'll be right-hander Zach Konstantinovsky making his 15th start on the year. The New Brunswick, New Jersey native is 4-5 with a 5.65 ERA, 77 strikeouts to just 16 walks in 65 and a third innings. We saw Konstantinovsky back at Rutgers, and he was the losing pitcher in the 8-0 Ohio State win when the Buckeyes were able to take the series opener back in April.
1: Yeah, the thing about him is he's hittable. The opponents hit 302 against him, but he's also very effective as a strikeout guy. 77 strikeouts and 65 and a third. ERA's up a little bit because of the hitting. He's only walked 19, so he's in the strike zone quite a bit. And I think Ohio State had a very good plan against him the last time, and I look for them to do the same thing here today.
17: And for Ohio State, it's your guy, Pierce Herrenbrook.
1: Yeah, I don't have my Herrenbrook jersey on here today. I couldn't find it, but I've said all season long I felt like he was our most consistent starter, and I love the fact that they kind of flipped it around there at the end, and that's nothing against Kuzneski or Domke, both very effective as well. But Pierce Herrenbrook, the thing I like about him is he just goes at people and he works quick. He's not a big strikeout guy. He's only struck out 55. It's 73 and a third. He's given up 76 hits. But the walks are at 20. Opponents hit 259 against him. ERA 405, and he's 6-3. I just like his demeanor. I think he's a Friday guy. Just everything about him just screams guys want to play behind him. So love the fact he's getting the start here today.
17: And Herrenbrook's best baseball has come in Big Ten play. It's his 11th Big Ten start. He's 4-2 with a 3.54 ERA, 10th best in all of the league. Herrenbrook not donning long sleeves on a 55-degree but bright overcast afternoon. Some crystal blue skies trying to peek out beyond center field where the CHI Health Center, the home of the Creighton Blue Jays men's and women's basketball teams, play. But some darker blue clouds, harmless, to our left. Some white skies starting to open up beyond the right field foul pole. Ohio State will wear the alternate scarlet tops. Gray numbers and letters, scarlet caps, gray block O in the middle. White pants with a scarlet piping and the scarlet sleeves, socks, and cleats. Ohio State in script lettering in gray across the chest with the number below it and to the left. Rutgers will don the all-gray uniforms with the scarlet numbers, scarlet letters, the black trim, Rutgers in black lettering across the chest with the number below it and to the left. Scarlet Knights donning scarlet caps with the white block R. Gray pants, scarlet piping down the sides, scarlet sleeves, socks, and helmets. Getting ready for the 30th all-time meeting between Ohio State and Rutgers. This series dates back all the way to 1968, but the Scarlet Knights have played Big Ten baseball since 2015. Ohio State has dropped each of the last two series against the Scarlet Knights, the last series win coming in Piscataway in 2024. That was a series where the Buckeyes basically had to win it to get to the Big Ten tournament, their last Big Ten tournament appearance preceding this year.
1: Yeah, I remember that series very well. It was in Piscataway, and they kind of eked their way in. You know, Ohio State had a pretty good team that year. That was Henry Kazmar's sophomore season. Every time these two teams play each other, you really got to pay attention. Those jerseys look so similar. Make sure you know which dugout's which.
17: And you can't tell which team each fan is rooting for. About 85% of the crowd's in Scarlet. Today's first pitch is bounced foul straight back off the bat of Jack Sweeney. Right-hand batting right field for Rutgers. And we are underway at 1:05 p.m. Central Time, 2:05 p.m. Eastern Time. Sweeney hitting 255, 7 homers and 15 runs batted in. He awaits the 0-1. And Herrenbrook misses in tight with a curveball. One ball, one strike on Sweeney, making his 25th start of the year. Entering the Ohio State series back in late April, he was surging. The pitch. He swings and grounds it sharply to short. Diving stop Kazmar to his right, springs to his feet, throws to first, off of the glove of the first baseman, Dane Harvey. And it's a leadoff infield single for Jack Sweeney despite a great play from shortstop Henry Kazmar.
1: One thing you really notice this season about Henry Kazmar is his range is really good. I mean, he's not a super big guy, but he gets to a lot of balls. That one at our angle looked like it was for sure a single into left field as hard as it was hit, but he was able to get to it pretty easily. Just a tough play there.
17: Leadoff base knock for Rutgers, which averages just over 6 runs a game, 13th most in the Big Ten. Ohio State, 8th in the Big Ten with a 5.46 team ERA. First toss to Chase Crewson is whacked down the left field line. Oh, fan on the railing. Couldn't make the grab, but reaches out over the tarp. It's a Big Ten tarp on the third base side.
1: Pretty good effort down there.
17: Knock it down. Make a play. Sun's starting to peek out. With one on, nobody out, no score, top of the first. Herrenbrook sets first base side and delivers. Crewson eyes a fastball away. One ball, one strike on the left-hand batting center fielder. Crewson was held in check at the plate, just 2 hits in the series against Ohio State back in late April, but he made a tremendous home run robbery. He shows bunt and taps it foul. One ball, 2 strikes. Crewson robbed Ohio State's Lee Ellis in that Friday series opener. He leaped over the center field wall and took a home run away from Ellis, but then the Buckeyes second baseman, one at bat later, hit one off the batter's eye in the same exact spot on a weekend where it was really hard to get a baseball out of the yard. Here's the pitch. Herrenbrook misses a breaking ball outside. 2 balls and 2 strikes on Crewson.
1: Yeah, that was definitely the weekend of the pitcher. That was very, very poor hitting environment for sure. It was kind of cold. Wind was kind of blowing in. Just not a day conducive for offense. Not a weekend conducive for it.
17: The righty-lefty. Crewson rolls it to short. Kazmar to his right. Has it. Throws to second. One Ellis to first. And it pulls Harvey off the bag and kicks off the sidewall. The catcher, Mangrum, picks it up, zings it to second. And Crewson's upstanding as the ball goes into left center field. And so it'll be a fielder's choice for Chase Crewson, advancing to second on the throwing error by second baseman Lee Ellis. So the Scarlet Knights have a man on second, one away, still scoreless in the top of the first inning for Peyton Bonds, the right-hand batting DH. Defense behind Pierce Herrenbrook, the right-hander for Ohio State. In the outfield, Alex Bemis plays left, Miles Vanderhoevel in center, Noah Furch in right. On the infield, Maddox Simpson plays third, Henry Kazmar at short, Lee Ellis at second, Dane Harvey at first, Grant Mangrum the catcher. He'll complete the battery with right-hander Pierce Herrenbrook. And now Peyton Bonds gets intentionally walked, just his third game back after missing a month plus due to injury. A Bonds getting intentionally walked, you don't say.
1: Never seen that before, have you? I'm surprised we're doing that here in the first inning.
17: In a winner-go-home ball game, the winner moves on, the loser goes home. So now Gabriel Rivera swings and slowly rolls it to short. Kazmar has it, flips to second. There's one. Ellis to first. There's two. The intentionally walked worked. And Pierce Herrenbrook induces an inning-ending double play. 6 + 4 + 3 = 2. And Rutgers goes down scoreless at the top of the first inning. Rutgers and Ohio State deadlocked at 0 apiece as we go to the bottom half of the first. From Learfield, this is Buckeye Baseball, the Fan 2.
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17: Rutgers 0, Ohio State 0 as we go to the bottom of the first. Two up to start for the Buckeyes. Alex Bemis, Henry Kazmar, Noah First, the first three in the order. To face right-hander for Rutgers, it's Zach Konstantinovsky.
1: Yeah, we talked about it. He's got a really good strikeout guy. He's got a real good breaking ball. Doesn't throw super, super hard. But he also is constantly in the strike zone. So guys like that are hittable if they're not throwing good strikes. Ohio State had their way with him in Piscataway at the end of April.
17: Konstantinovsky got the loss back on April 24th against Ohio State, pitched five innings, allowed four runs, three of them earned, three strikeouts and a walk in an 8-0 loss. One of those runs he allowed came on a home run from Alex Bemis, who will come up to face the right-hander Zach Konstantinovsky. For Bemis, that is his last home run back on the year. He's hitting .254 with a .402 on base average, 8 home runs and 35 runs batted in. Well, we just got a visit from the great Sean Richard.
1: Always good to see Sean. Made the trip in today, I think. Him and Mr. Swearingen were kind of tag teaming a little bit, but good to see him. Just stopped in the booth.
17: Just in time for the 30th meeting between Rutgers and Ohio State. Bemis bloops a pop-up back of the right side of the infield, and the first baseman Ryan Jaros backs up, makes the grab along the right field line in shallow right. So one down, bases empty, no score, bottom of the first. Henry Kazmar to bat for Ohio State. One pitch, one out for right-hander Zach Konstantinovsky. Defense behind him today for Rutgers in the outfield. Tyler Wilsey plays left, Chase Crewson is in center, Jack Sweeney in right. On the infield, Charlie Meglio at third, Yomar Carreras at short, Gabriel Rivera at second, Ryan Jaros at first, and Trey Wells, the catcher. He sets up outside, and Konstantinovsky meets the target with a fastball in for a strike. Nothing and one to Kazmar, left-hand batting shortstop. Well, you have a discovery about Zach Konstantinovsky. What do you got?
1: He's got a glove. It looks like he's got a softball game later tonight. That thing's as big as any of the outfielders out there. And I remembered it as soon as he came out on the mound. Looks like Porter's glove from Sandlot. The thing's enormous.
17: Fastball up and away to Kazmar, a ball into strike. Gus Triandis would be proud. Here's the 1-1. In tight, two balls, one strike. Gus Triandis, former longtime catcher for the Orioles, among others, in the late 50s and the 60s. And he was known for having a larger-than-life catcher's mitt so he could catch knuckleballers. 2-1. Kazmar swings and sends a fly ball into center field. Crewson drifts back, and he makes the backpedaling grab for out number two. Major League Baseball did not like that, and Triandis had to banish him.
1: It's almost like trying to throw it into a garbage can or something. When Konstantinovsky puts the glove up, a lot of guys put the glove in front of their face. I mean, he's literally, his whole face is covered.
17: Is there an advantage?
1: I don't see how. He probably has like a little hole in it that he can see the sign, even though they're not looking for signs because they're getting it all sent to him. But it's a big glove.
17: Can't tip pitches with that thing.
1: Look at the size of that thing.
17: He throws a knee-high breaking ball just low to Noah Furch, right-hand batting right fielder. Two down for the Bucks, last of the first inning. Bases empty, no score against the Scarlet Knights. Rutgers fell yesterday to Michigan, 10-0 in 7. Ohio State fell 8-6 to Washington. 1-0. Furch cuts and misses. Konstantinovsky buried the slider at 82 miles an hour. Konstantinovsky, 6'2", redshirt sophomore righty from New Brunswick, New Jersey. He was great to begin the year in non-conference play at the pitch. On the inside corner with a fastball, 1-2.
1: Gus Triandis, that is quite a... I can't believe you threw that out there. I mean, your knowledge of this baseball game is incredible.
17: Well, we have Ohio State head coach Justin Hare's uncle, Jimmy Hare, to thank for Gus Triandis. 1-2. Upstairs, 2 balls and 2 strikes. So Justin's dad, David, and David's brother, Jimmy, are here in Omaha, Nebraska. And these guys absolutely love baseball. You see why Justin coaches the sport. The 2-2. Furch pounds it foul up the third base side, 2-2. And Jimmy Hare grew up in Louisville, Kentucky. But he's a huge Philadelphia Phillies fan. And we spent the entire morning, he was naming the entire starting lineup and the bench for the 1964 Philadelphia Phillies. That's where Gus Triandis came up.
1: You're just a sponge.
17: The pitch. Change up in the dirt. Count runs full on Furch.
1: One thing I've noticed about you, when you're in conversation, you are definitely listening. You don't miss much, that's for sure.
17: You're too kind. Double-edged sword. Furch takes a few practice swings, leans back in the right-hand batter's box, and waits on Konstantinovsky's payoff. And he misses up and away with a fastball, a walk for Noah Furch. That'll set up Dane Harvey for the Buckeyes.
1: A little two-out walk never hurt anyone. We'll see Dane Harvey break this record.
17: A record in which he shares with Dane Simons and Zach DiCenzo. 19 home runs. Tied for the single-season school home run record at Ohio State. One on, two out, no score, last of the first. Harvey takes a fastball up and out. One ball, no strikes on the left-hand first baseman. A .337 average, 19 home runs, and 56 runs batted in, leading the team. Riding an 11-game hit streak and a 28-game on-base streak. Konstantinovsky sets. He throws. Furch goes. It's a strike. Throw to second. Foot first slide. Tag. Caught him at second base. Trey Wells for Rutgers unleashes a pellet to second to get the foot first sliding Furch. Just the second time he's been caught stealing on 9 attempts this year. For Ohio State, no runs, no hits, no errors, and none left. After one, Rutgers nothing, Ohio State nothing from Learfield. This is Buckeye Baseball, the Fan 2.
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17: We go to the top of the second inning. Rutgers and Ohio State tied up at no score. Here's Heron Brooke out for his second inning of work. Bobby faced four batters in the first inning. He allowed a leadoff single to Jack Sweeney. Induced a fielder's choice to Chase Cruson. Intentionally walked Peyton Bonds. And then induced his third double play ground ball in his last seven innings of work.
1: That's the one thing. That's one of his strengths by far. He gets a lot of ground balls. He throws that little kind of sinking fastball, and it just drills it into the ground on a lot of these guys. Pretty much a prototypical inning there for my hero, Pierce Herrenbrook.
17: Watch him as he goes. He'll face Ryan Jaros, Yomar Carreras, and Trey Wells. Scarlet Knights 5, 6, and 7. Here's the pitch. And a sinker misses up and in. One ball, no strikes on Jaros. Right-hand batting first baseman. Jaros hit two home runs off Herrenbrook on April 26th. Here's the 1-0. Knee-high fastball for strike one. And this is in a similar spot to where Jaros blasted those two shots. They both were out of the leadoff spot, a pair of solo homers. The wind and the 1-1. Jaros scores a ground ball to short. Kazmar gobbles it up, guns to first in time for out number one.
1: Well, that sun was trying to peek out a little bit, wasn't it?
17: It was.
1: Got about an out or two of it.
17: Not anymore. But some light skies over top. It's a relatively bright afternoon, even without the sun. It's about 95% cloud cover with some blue skies trying to streak out across center field. Yomar Carreras, switch hitter batting left. First toss. He bounces it to the right of the mound. Herrenbrook shuffles to his left, and he steps on the first base bag, beating Carreras by a half step. And another rollover ground out induced by Herrenbrook. Two gone.
1: We rolled out of Columbus on Monday. It was about 80 degrees, and 2 hours later we landed here. It was 55.
17: Isaiah Jacob, our fantastic studio producer, was saying that it's been like a monsoon in Columbus the last couple of days. He said they got some rain earlier this morning and still into the afternoon. It's been a wet week in CBUS. First pitch to Trey Wells is a curveball that bends in over the inside corner for strike one. Wells, right-hand batting catcher. He's been splitting the duties with Matt Chattel, the Merrimack transfer. 0-1. Swung on, skied up the third baseline. Four Buckeyes converge. It's Maddox Simpson, the third baseman, who hauls it in just to the left of the pitcher's mound. A 1-2-3 inning for Pierce Herrenbrook. Last four batters he's faced, he has gotten 5 outs combined. Midway through the second, Rutgers nothing, Ohio State nothing. From Learfield, this is Buckeye Baseball and The Fan 2.
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17: Well, We go to the bottom of the second inning from Charles Schwab Field in Omaha, Nebraska in this Big Ten Tournament elimination game. Rutgers and Ohio State tied up at zeros apiece. Two up for the Buckeyes. It'll be Dane Harvey, Maddox Simpson, and Mason Eckelman. Ohio State batters 4, 5, and 6. Dane Harvey came up to the plate with two outs in the last of the first. But Rutgers catcher Trey Wells threw out Noah first, trying to steal second. So Harvey will re-rack when the base is empty. Dane sitting on a 337 average, leading the Big Ten with a 751 slugging percentage. He's hit safely in each of his last 11 ball games and has reached base in each of his last 28 contests. Konstantinovsky from his abbreviated WAD, the pitch. His changeup downstairs to Harvey, left-hand thumping first baseman with the shift on deeply. The third baseman, Meglio, is close towards second with his heels on the outfield grass. Three infielders in a triangular shift to the right, the pitch. In there over the outside corner with a backdoor breaking ball for strike one. Dane Harvey was retired just twice last weekend against Michigan, where he set himself and another standard. He swings and misses on a front door breaking ball. And the count goes to one ball and two strikes. Harvey had two home runs in that Thursday series opener. Put himself in a tie atop the single season home run record charts at Ohio State. The pitch. He swings and misses on an elevated fastball, and there's one away.
1: Well, that is a pitch that we saw a lot last night when it was kind of, you know, later, darker, a lot of chase high fastballs. That's surprising there. Dane Harvey, he hasn't seen many fastballs like that in the last month. He threw them three in a row. Was able to kind of climb the ladder a little bit on him and got it past him.
17: One gone in the home half of the second inning, still scoreless, and the Buckeyes still hitless. Maddox Simpson coming to the plate, first pitch. And he takes a first pitch fastball low, ball one. Simpson right-hand hitting third baseman, his average up to 280, highest it's been all year. Four homers and 31 runs driven in. He's hit safely in nine of his last 10. He takes a breaking ball low and outside, and it's two balls and no strikes. Simpson yesterday cashed a game-tying RBI single back up the middle and into center. That made it a 6-6 ball game. It would stay a 6-6 standstill till the top of the ninth. 2-0. Just misses low, ball three. Washington had runners on first and second with two out. Mick Paul popped one up straight back behind home plate and into the twilight sky. It was a tough play. 3-0. Four-pitch walk for Simpson as he eyes a bender downstairs. And there's one on with one out. Mason Eckelman, the Buckeye catcher, tried to dig it out of the sky. And he made a great tumbling catch. But when he went down to the grass to the right of home plate, the ball popped out free. And then on the next pitch, Paul stung a two-out, two-run triple. And that gave Washington an 8-6 lead in which they would not relinquish. But boy, Mason Eckelman is so important partner to this Ohio State team at the plate and behind it. What a moment this could be to redeem himself today in an elimination game. Here's the first pitch to him, and Eckelman eyes a backdoor breaking ball for strike one.
1: Yeah, tough spot. I had a chance. I saw his dad, Alex Eckelman, former teammate of mine. He's here prior to the game. And I just said, did you give him the dad hug afterwards? He's just like, man, I don't know what else to do. He goes, he did drop it. He got to carry it all the way through, but tough play for a dad to watch for sure. But the one I'm still just livid about, I cannot believe they called him for intentionally getting in the way of a breaking ball that was left-handed pitcher on left-handed hitter, at least a foot inside, and it hit him in the shoulder. You're not leaning into that. I mean, he's trying to not get hit in the face.
17: The lead, the stretch, and the 0-1. Changeup dips down and outside, a ball and a strike. Eckelman, the DH, in from the left side. Count even on him.
1: I said to his dad, I'm like, he's got some fire to him. I watched, with the TV screen being here, it's nice to kind of see him up close a little more. Pretty fiery player, Mason Eckelman.
17: The pitch. Down the middle with a fastball. 1-2. He brought up a great point yesterday You don't always see him show off that fire, especially to the home plate umpire when he's catching. But that goes to show you how strong he felt about that call. Righty on lefty, here's the pitch. Swing and a miss on a high fastball. Second strikeout of the inning for Konstantinovsky. Both have been off the high heat.
1: And that's what Sahil Patel was doing pretty well with last night in those first two innings. He was getting those Washington hitters were just swinging right through those elevated fastballs. That's one of the most effective pitches in college baseball for sure. Good pitch there.
17: Why is that? Is it harder for hitters to time up?
1: You just can't lay off of it. It's right eye high. You see it, but you just can't get on top of it. And if it has any velocity to it at all, it just looks so fat coming in there, like you just can't wait. It's like that dessert down the hall. It's driving me crazy. Every time I walk by it, I can't stay away from it. But that's what those high fastballs look like.
17: The strawberry cheesecake dessert bar is here in the Charles Schwab press box. Primo throw to first, and Simpson's upstanding. He's 4-for-4 in steals today.
1: Sugar high, that's for sure. I mean, I think I've had four of them in two nights. That's not bad, is it? It's like Jerry Emig's ice cream.
17: Hey, when you're at the ballpark, calories don't count. First pitch to Lee Ellis, and he swats a fly ball. First base side. Ryan Jarrow's back into his left, makes the over-the-shoulder grab, side retire. Maddox Simpson draws a one-out walk. But Zach Konstantinovsky is able to pitch a scoreless second inning. Two in the books here from Omaha. Rutgers nothing, Ohio State nothing. From Learfield, this is Buckeye Baseball, the Fan 2.
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17: Charlie Meglio, Tyler Wiltsy, and Jack Sweeney. Rutgers Scarlet Knights 8-9-1. Due up to face Pierce Herrenbrook, right-hand starter for the Ohio State Buckeyes, as RU and OSU are netted up at no runs apiece as we head to the top of the third inning. With Bob Spears and Isaiah Jacob, Tyler Danberg back with you from chilly Omaha, Nebraska, an unseasonably chilly Omaha, Nebraska. Is this the coldest that you think you've been here at a Big Ten tournament among your six Big Ten tournaments here in Omaha?
1: Undoubtedly, definitely the coldest. I mean, sometimes here it was like unbearably hot, like definitely in the 90s, and all these places on the walk back to the hotel, you always had to stop in and kind of cool down a little bit. But I mean, it was it's pretty chilly here today.
17: 55 degrees game time temp. It hasn't faced Pierce Herrenbrook, who misses low with a sinker. One ball, no strikes on Charlie Meglio, the right-hand batting third baseman. Rutgers has the lone hit in this ball game, a leadoff single for Jack Sweeney. Since then, Herrenbrook has set down five of the last six Rutgers hitters faced. The wind and the 1-0 serve. Swung on, bounced to third. Simpson charges, exchanges, fires from the grass. Got him at first. So that's now five straight retired by Pierce Herrenbrook for the Buckeyes.
1: And this game has an eerily similar feeling to last night. Just these two teams, you can tell, just kind of feeling their way to the early part of this game. Nobody's got any real good swings through two innings so far.
17: One down, base is clear for Tyler Wiltsy. First toss. He grounds it to short. Kazmar takes two steps in, zings it to first, and Wiltsy's retired for out number two. That's now six straight batters retired by Herrenbrook and five of those batters have been down by way of a ground out.
1: It's going to sound strange to say. One thing I love about Henry Kazmaier is he makes the routine plays look routine. There's never an issue with those plays. I mean, if it's a ground ball to him, he doesn't throw them away. He doesn't drop them. And that's a nice feeling for a pitcher knowing that those plays are going to be made all the time.
17: Jack Sweeney hacks a grounder to third. Simpson pirouettes, fires to first in time. And it's a 1-2-3 inning for Pierce Herrenbrook, who has now retired seven straight Rutgers batters. For the Scarlet Knights, no runs, no hits, no errors, none left in the top half of the third. Midway through the frame, Rutgers nothing, Ohio State nothing. From Learfield, this is Buckeye Baseball, The Fan 2.
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1: Athletics.
2: We go to the bottom of the third inning from Omaha, Nebraska. Off the banks of the Missouri River. Rutgers and Ohio State tied up at no score as Zach Konstantinovsky comes out for his third inning of work. And Konstantinovsky has been very deceptive so far. A pair of hitless innings for the right-hander.
3: Yeah, both these guys working quick. I mean, we're into the third inning, the bottom of the third inning, a lot quicker than we certainly saw some of these innings go last night. That game ended up being about 3.5, wasn't it? 3:26?
2: It was.
3: Huh. That's always fun at 9 o'clock at night, isn't it?
2: Oh, it was a blast. You think that was the latest game that you've called?
3: I think so. I was trying to think about it, but yeah, I don't remember getting out of here that really in any game ever that late for sure.
2: Grant Mangrum, the Buckeye catcher, takes a breaking ball low and outside. One ball, no strikes on Mangrum. In from the right side, hitting 198, four homers and 18 runs batted in. He awaits the windup and the pitch. And he rolls it foul at the third base side, trickling towards Buckeyes head coach Justin Hare. He's the third base coach for OSU. Jordan Stampler, director of player personnel and development, is the first base coach. 1-1 on Mangrum, 4 for his last 41, but a really good defensive catcher. The pitch. He cuts and misses, 1-2. To show you Mangrum's value, when he's been in the starting lineup, Ohio State is 19-9. This is his 29th start on the year.
3: The boss.
2: The boss. It's his walk-up song, James Brown and his Fabulous Flames. Here's the 1-2. And Konstantinovsky spikes a breaking ball.
3: Speaking of Jordan Stampler, I saw his dad here last night. Nice guy, lives in Florida. Shorts and a T-shirt the whole game. That is a bold move in that weather last night. It was pretty chilly at the end of the night.
2: And he was outside?
3: Sitting right down there behind home plate.
2: Oh, my. Stampler's from Miami. 2-2. Mangrum shoots a grounder, but right at the shortstop, Carreras, who fields, throws, got him at first. One down in the home half of the third for nine-hole hitter Miles Vandenhoevel. Vandenhoevel had a good go-around in April at Rutgers. In a weekend where Bob told you it was tough for hitters to hit, Vandenhoevel was 4-for-10 in the series, including a season-high 3 hits in that Sunday series finale. He awaits the first toss and takes a slider that rips the inside corner for strike one. The right-hand batting center fielder faced Rutgers as his first series after making a couple of swing and setup tweaks. That's when he started resting the bat off his right shoulder, pointing the elbow out. He looks at a slider downstairs, and the count even had a ball and a strike. He's been constantly tinkering with that setup. When he was at Rutgers, he really liked the swings he was putting together and the contact he was generating. That right elbow really chicken wings out, and the bat was hoisted off his right shoulder. Now he's adjusted that a little bit. The 1-1. He takes a belt tie heater upstairs. 2-1. Vandenhoevel now is not having that bat still. He's lifted it over his right shoulder, slightly wagging it up and down. 2-1.
3: And yeah, just trying to get himself going a little bit. He's, you know, he struggled here in the last month, hitting 207 coming into this game.
2: He takes a breaker in there. 2-2. He's 1-for-27. 2-2. Fastball just misses up and away. Count runs full.
3: Big Daddy's listening. The great Paul Keels. He was saying we had some late games in 2016, which I do remember getting out of here. I don't know if I'm right on this. I think I am. I feel like the games used to be 3 in a day, and now they're 4.
2: Vandenhoevel swings and foul tips it into Wells' mitt for strike 3.
3: It just feels like that, you know, this 9 o'clock start, 10 o'clock back home. I mean, it is late.

0: strange thing is, if they would have won last night, we were going to do that again tonight. And the fact that they go from the 7th seed to the 6th seed in Michigan by winning that game, it almost felt like they got penalized with these late games.
1: Right. Two down, bases empty for Ohio State, tied up at no score in the last of the third inning with Rutgers as the scorecard flips to right-hand batting left fielder Alex Bemis, 0-for-1 with a pop-out. The pitch is a fastball that sinks in at the knees for strike one. Again, if you're tuning into the new format of the Big Ten tournament for the first time this week, it's double elimination for the 5th through 12th place teams this week. The pitch, Bemis smashes it to short, gobbled up by Carreras. The shortstop flings to first, and Bemis is retired for out number three. It's a 1-2-3 inning for Zach Konstantinovsky, and we'll tell you more about that format when we return. For Ohio State, no runs, no hits, no errors, and none left in the home half of the third. We go to the fourth. Rutgers and Ohio State tied up at no score. From Learfield, this is Buckeye Baseball, The Fan 2.
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1: Rutgers and Ohio State tied up at no scores. We head to the top of the fourth inning from Charles Schwab Field. The 15-year home of the College World Series and the home of 7 Big Ten tournaments, including each of the last Big Ten tournaments dating back to 2018, with the exception of 2020 and 2021. For the Buckeyes, Pierce Herrenbrook has retired 7 consecutive Scarlet Knights hitters. He'll face Chase Curson, Peyton Bonds, and Gabriel Rivera. Hitters 2, 3, and 4 for Rutgers 7th-year head coach Steve Owens, who is the third base coach for the Scarlet Knights. Herrenbrook's first toss, down and inside on the sinker. And Cruson, left-hand batting center fielder, ahead of the count, 1-1, no strikes. The first base coach for Rutgers, you may remember him, former big leaguer Frank Schwindel. Here's the 1-0. Swing and a line drive down the left field line. It slices, foul, just off the chalk. 1-1, one strike. Schwindel played 5 big league seasons, 4 of which with the Chicago Cubs. He was a draft choice by the Kansas City Royals, was dealt to the Cubbies, and he had a fantastic 2021 season. He's still a cult hero in Chicago. They call him Frank the Tank. He's from New Jersey, Livingston, New Jersey. He went to St. John's, but coaching for Rutgers. The pitch, breaking ball, high and wide, 2-1 and 1-1. He retired in 2022, but 2021, he hit .342 in 56 games with Chicago. Had a great season. The pitch, bouncing ball off the glove of the pitcher, Herrenbrook. Kasmar, the shortstop, backs him up, throws behind the second base bag to first, and Cruson's retired for out number one. That's got to be so cool for these players to have a former big leaguer as your coach, not too far removed from his playing days.
0: Yeah, it's pretty cool. I know that the baseball Buckeye team, they had Matt Angle, longtime hitting coach. He was a former big leaguer with the Baltimore Orioles. And then when, what's his name? Pitcher for the Indians, big fella, Brad Goldberg. Brad Goldberg came back, too, just off the big league life, too.
1: Peyton Bonds for Rutgers slashes a fly ball into center, but right at Miles Vanderhoeven, who puts him away for out number two. 9 straight set down by Pierce Herenfeld.
0: Boy, I would feel real bad if Goldie was listening in right now. I don't think he would be. Kind of had a little freeze there, but yeah, it's good for those guys to be able to look up. Even the guys that come back that, you know, made it to Triple A, I mean, that's kind of a cool thing for a lot of players.
1: Well, you never know, because Goldberg's Guardians don't play till 5:40 Central Time today up in Detroit. First pitch to Gabriel Rivera is a sinker downstairs. 1 ball, no strikes on the Rutgers second baseman batting right-handed. Still scoreless, top of the fourth, 2 down, bases clear. The pitch. He swings and hacks it foul off to the right. A ball and a strike on Rivera. Right-hand batting second baseman. What a gorgeous ballpark Charles Schwab Field is. The lower bowl makes a horseshoe jutting out towards the outfield. 1-1 home. Curveball at the belt. High ball two.
0: Yeah, this place is pretty incredible, that's for sure. It's a heck of a view, isn't it?
1: It really is. Maybe the tallest light post that hang atop any stadium in the country. The 2-1. Sinker sails to the backstop. And it's 3-1 on Rivera. When we were driving in from the airport, coming in with the team, as you go down the Omaha Bridge, which is beyond the left center field fence, you can see the stadium for miles. The pitch. Rivera taps it foul into the Buckeyes' third base dugout. Oh, look at Lincoln McVicker, the Buckeye reliever, fielding.
0: I mean, he at Michigan last week, he must have got 40 ground balls in that game. Just hustling all over the place.
1: Don't think anybody was going to try to even challenge him. He was quick. 3-2. Rivera slaps it in the left and it dunks in for a hit. Second base knock for the Scarlet Knights. First since Jack Sweeney led off the ball game with an infield single. That ends a stretch of 9 consecutive retired by Pierce Herenbrook.
0: I mean, this is a huge stadium. There's not a ton of people here today, but it's got presence to it. I remember they used to have the Big Ten tournament at Target Field in Minneapolis, and that felt like a graveyard. I mean, it was quiet. They didn't have near the sound system. It just was, I think they played 2 or 3 years there. That just didn't work.
1: Charles Schwab Field has hosted the Big Ten tournament 2014, 2016, 2018, through the present. Ryan Jaros takes a breaker high and away. 1 ball, no strikes on the Rutgers first baseman batting right-handed. 1 on, 2 out, no score, top of 4. Winner of this ball game goes on to face the loser of tonight's clash between Michigan and Washington. Jaros rolls it up the middle, Kazmar to his left, shovels to second, and Lee Ellis, the second baseman, collects it. The force out retired at second base, and the inning is over. For Rutgers, no runs, 1 hit, no errors, and 1 left. No score midway through the 4th inning. From Learfield, this is Buckeye Baseball and the Fan 2.
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1: Zach Konstantinovsky, the Rutgers starter, has sent down the last 5 Ohio State hitters he's faced. And the Buckeyes set up Henry Kazmar, Noah Furch, and Dane Harvey. Hitters 2, 3, and 4. to start off this bottom of the fourth inning to try and break a scoreless tie in this Big Ten tournament elimination game on an overcast Wednesday afternoon from Omaha, Nebraska. Hi again, everybody, along with Bob Spears and Isaiah Jacob, Tyler Danberg back with you. Thanks for joining us on this afternoon, wherever you may be. Buckeyes playing basically two games in one day. Their Big Ten tournament opener wrapped up at 12:45 a.m. local time this morning. First pitch was at 1:03 local time today. Already one game in the books in the tourney today. First pitch to Kasbar is a breaking ball over the outside corner. Strike one to the Buckeyes shortstop, batting left-handed.
0: Do you think that win by Purdue gets them in?
1: Ooh, definitely helps those chances. They might have to win two or three more. Trying to make a regional. The pitch, Kasbar shows bunt, pulls back, takes a belt-high fastball for ball one. The Boilermakers trailed 1-0 to the Illinois Fighting Illini after seven. And then in the bottom of the eighth, the Boilermakers erupted. A three-run barrage in the eighth inning, and they won 3-1. 1-1. Kasbar swings and golfs a fly ball deep to right, setting Sweeney back to the track, to the wall. He looks up. It is way out of here. Henry Kasbar muscles a deep home run over the right field bullpen. His career-high 12th home run of the year pushed the Buckeyes on top first. It's 1-0 Ohio State in the last of the fourth.
0: He just got that inside. It was very similar to the pitch that we saw last night against Taggart for Washington. It just was more elevated on the inside part of the plate, and he just saw it and absolutely turned on it. That got up into that concourse level. No doubter.
1: So the Buckeyes draw first blood. 1-0 OSU. Still nobody out, and the base is clear in the last of the fourth inning. What a swing for Kasbar. It is returned to Charles Schwab Field, played here in 2024. Noah Furch dribbles a bunt to the left of the mound. Konstantinovsky backhands, throws to first, and Furch is retired for out number one. Trying to squeeze a bunt play aboard, but nothing doing. Rutgers defense snuffed it out.
0: Never a bad idea to kind of drag on somebody after a home run like that. You're kind of a little bit in shell shock. Give Konstantinovsky credit for getting off the mound, making a good play there.
1: The long ball has played Konstantinovsky as of recently. That is his ninth home run allowed in his last 11 starts. And speaking of home runs, Dane Harvey comes to the plate. 6-5 slugger in from the left side. First pitch on the way. And he freezes on a fastball outside, but in there, strike one. Harvey struck out his first time up on a chase-high fastball back in the second. He's 1-for-4 in the series now. He doubled yesterday in the 8-6 loss to Washington. The wind and the 0-1. Harvey tardy on a swing, and he misses on the high fastball. Nothing in two. If you missed it, Dane's parents made the trip from Warfordsburg, Pennsylvania, 15-plus hour drive. They stayed at Dane's teammate, Jacob Parr's house last night. Swing and a miss, and he's down on strikes. Pair of Ks for Dane Harvey. You don't see too much of that this year.
0: I think he's almost kind of

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1: Airing in the middle of March at Washington, and Ohio State has lost just two series since. It's the Magic Hoodie. Here's the 1-2. Breaking ball downstairs, two balls and two strikes. Justin is certainly one that when he does something and good results happen, he's going to stick with it. And even Bob's been riding the hair hoodie. Breaking ball in there at the knees for call strike three. Zach Konstantinovsky yields a solo home run to Henry Kasbar, but goes scoreless the rest of the way. Kasbar's 12th long ball of the year puts the Buckeyes in front first. It's 1-0 Ohio State after four. From Learfield, this is Buckeye Baseball on the Fan 2.
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1: Top of the fifth inning from Charles Schwab Field in this Big Ten tournament elimination game. Ohio State 1, Rutgers nothing. As Henry Kasbar for the Buckeyes on top in the last of the fourth with a solo home run. And now Pierce Herrenbrook will toe the slab, now with a lead in his favor.
5: And he's one of those guys that he pitches well with a lead. He is quick as he likes to work. He's got them into this fifth inning quick. I mean, just a lot of strikes, a lot of fastballs. Doesn't mess around with a lot of breaking stuff. See if he can stay sharp here.
1: Staying sharp has been a key characteristic for this Ohio State team. The Buckeyes have embraced the dirty work. First toss to Yomar Carreras, and the shortstop pounds a fly ball into center. Long run for Vandenhoevel, and it's over his head. It kicks up against the fence. Carreras chugs into second, and the throw is cut off in shallow center by the shortstop Kasbar. It's a leadoff double for Yomar Carreras, and Rutgers has a man in scoring position with nobody out, trailing 1-0 in this top of the fifth.
5: Ball's carrying a little bit. The wind's kind of blowing out a little bit towards right center. That ball was hit pretty good. I didn't think it was going to get that far. When Vandenhoevel was out there in center, I thought he might go and check that center field wall again that he barreled through last night at about 12:20 in the morning.
1: The best part is that they tried to send people to go around and fix the gate that Vandenhoevel swung open. First toss to Trey Wells is a fastball low and away to the Rutgers catcher batting right-handed. And Vandenhoevel, after about 5 minutes, just went over, reached over, and he just fixed the gate.
5: It's no problem.
1: I got it. Corner infielders play in. Here's the pitch. Wells shows bunt, pulls back, takes fastball in for a strike. 1-1.
5: It's just left of the 408, you know, sign out there in center field. It's got, like, some cushion. There's definitely some give in that part of it. I think that's where the cages and everything come in. But he jammed it open pretty good.
1: He did. 1-1. Breaking ball, low and outside. Two balls and one strike to Trey Wells. Right-hand batting catcher popped out his first time up. Shortstop Kasbar keeps close watch on Carreras. Quarter infielders in the pitch. Swing and a bloop shot foul off to the right. 2-2 on Trey Wells. Buckeyes head coach Justin Hare said,

0: He got to the team meeting room today at breakfast. Everybody was ready to go. Everybody was already in uniform by the time he got down there.
1: I couldn't believe that when we were walking around this morning.
0: The break-even pitch is rolled to short. Kazmar has it. Throws to first in time for out number one. Kazmar with a quick check back at Carreras at second, but nothing doing. And so the Buckeye shortstop goes the long way, and there's one gone.
1: I tell you, for a second, I thought Henry Kazmar was going to throw the ball to Lee Ellis. Carreras was off 2 or 3 feet, but I don't think that would have been the smart play. Kazmar again makes the routine look routine.
0: Even if it's a bang-bang play at first, Kazmar makes those plays look like he's got 5 seconds to throw. Herrenbrook delivers, and Charlie Meglio swats it into shallow left center. Kazmar backpedals, and the Buckeye shortstop pulls it in shoulder high for out number two. He's a magnet.
1: He's just a baseball player. Again, I know I'm very general in a couple of my things I'm saying about Kazmar, making routine plays routine, but I mean, there's not many guys you can just say just a baseball guy. He's like a gym rat in basketball. You just tell he's just grown up doing it his whole life. And, you know, you certainly tell he's having fun doing it as well.
0: And so now, Tyler Wiltsie will be lifted for a pinch hitter, and it's left-hand batting Tristan Salinas. It'll be Salinas, his fourth game off the bench since returning from an injury suffered on April 26th against Ohio State. You remember this? Fly ball to left center field off the bat of Grant Mangrum. It was a double for the Buckeye catcher. Salinas pulled a hammy. First pitch. And he spins it foul on the ground and off his front foot. Nothing and one.
1: I do remember that. He just kind of walked in. I mean, he just said, I'm done. Right in the middle of the inning.
0: Yeah.
1: That wasn't as good as the dude that hit the home run and pulled his hammy before.
0: Sam Seidel of Bowling Green.
1: I mean, he did the Diet Kirk Gibson walk around the bases. I mean, he could barely make it. He pulled his hamstring 5 feet short of first base.
0: 0-1 is softly rolled to short. Kazmar fields it into his belt buckle, flips it to first. And the pinch hitting Salinas is out number three. So Pierce Herrenbrook for the Buckeyes allows a leadoff double to Yomar Carreras. Then he attracts two groundouts and a flyout, and the Scarlet Knights go down scoreless. Midway through the fifth here in Omaha, Ohio State 1, Nebraska none. From Learfield, this is Buckeye Baseball on the Fan 2.
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0: Last of the fifth inning here from Charles Schwab Field, Ohio State 1. Rutgers nothing. Winner of this ball game will face the loser of tonight's winner's bracket affair between 7-seed Michigan and 11-seed Washington. If the Buckeyes can win this one, that'll mean either revenge against Washington or the chance to go to 4-0 against the arch rivals from the Mitten State. Pluses to both. Mason Eckelman cuts and misses on a changeup from Zach Konstantinovsky.
1: In that game, if we were to win this one, would be 6 p.m. local tomorrow, right?
0: 7 Eastern. 6:47 Eastern pregame start on the Fan 2. 0-1 home. Eckelman eyes a fastball up and away. One ball, one strike on the Buckeye DH, batting left-handed. Struck out his first time up back in the second. It'll be Eckelman, Lee Ellis, and Grant Mangrum. Buckeye 6, 7, and 8 due up in this frame. Here's the 1-1. Changeup just misses outside. 2-1 to Eckelman.
1: I should have been a weatherman. Weather report says it's supposed to get warmer today. That is not the case right now.
0: It's the best job. It
1: never
0: had
1: to be right.
0: Yeah, the pitch. Eckelman slices a fly ball foul halfway up the lower bowl in blue plastic seats, third base side. 2-2.
1: I mean, I prepared my attire for this. Went with the shorts because it's supposed to be getting warmer, and it's not.
0: It's like when we went to Rutgers in middle of April. You were dressed for three different occasions. 2-2. Eckelman freezes on a belt high fastball, and he takes ball three. That doubleheader that these two teams played on a chilly Friday afternoon and early evening, Bob was dressed for the beach to start and dressed for the ski chalet in the second game. Fastball in there for call strike three at the knees. Second strikeout for Eckelman today.
1: And I got just a horrific case of windburn on my face as well. A new press box at Rutgers was kind of up in the kind of right of the press box, but we were still outside. We were covered. That wind was getting us, and the sun was getting us too.
0: We were in the wind tunnel. So one down, bases empty for Lee Ellis. First toss. Strike one on a knee-high fastball. Nothing in one on Ellis, who's been having himself a nice stretch. Five-game hit streak entering this afternoon. Seven for his last 19 now, with a pop-out to first back in the second inning. Here's the 0-1. Changeup misses, low and in. One ball, one strike, and the Buckeye second baseman batting right-handed. 1-0 Ohio State, last of the fifth inning. Bases empty for the Buckeyes and one away. Ohio State in the alternate, scarlet tops with the white pants. They're the home team. 1-1. Changeup misses in, 2-1. Rutgers in the all gray unis with the scarlet caps and the scarlet sleeves. If you've got scarlet fever, this is the game for you. 2-1. Ellis swings and skies it. Left side of the infield. Yomar Carreras walks to his right, now jogs to his left, and the shortstop makes the grab on the infield dirt, and there's two down. You know, it's so underrated, partner, but a huge credit goes to the grounds crew for preparing this natural surface for what could be up to 17 games in a week. Really impressive.
1: It really is. I love natural turf surfaces anyways. I mean, it's natural grass. I mean, just kind of the way you feel like it was always supposed to be played. But, I mean, this place is unbelievable, isn't it?
0: It really is. Kentucky bluegrass is the type of grass. Grant Mangrum takes a fastball down low. One ball, no strikes.
1: Carl Spackler's favorite. Little Caddyshack reference
0: that
1: there.
0: That was great.
6: Soon to be Masters champion.
0: One nothing Buckeyes, last of the fifth. Two down, bases empty, 1-0. Fastball misses low. If it were a little bit lower, he'd be going to catch a gopher.
1: You know, they say that scene was completely improv.
0: You're kidding.
1: When he's whacking the little the little flower bushes there. So funny.
0: 2-0. Mangrum swings and misses out in front of a changeup, 2-1. And they say that later this week, there might be a chance of rain here in Omaha, but the hard stuff's not going to come down for a while.
1: You're just hammering them out, knocking them out of the park right now.
0: 2-1 is a fastball right down the middle, two balls and two strikes.
1: Pretty good. That's pretty good. You think Nate liked when I told him we were looking at a weather delay last night around 11:30?
0: I don't think so. You kept doing it, too. The wine and the 2-2 serve. Mangrum looks at the breaker down and outside, and the count runs full on the Buckeye backstop, batting right-handed. Bottom four in the Buckeye order, 0 for 6 today. Grant Mangrum looking to do something about it. He had a big home run against Michigan. The pitch, he shoots it foul off to the right. 3-2, will do it again. That was back on Friday. Game two of that three-game sweep for Ohio State. First in Ann Arbor since 1994. Mangrum deadlocked the ball game with a solo shot to left at two. Ohio State scored five of the final six runs. And then on Saturday, they left no doubt and buried the Wolverines 8-1. The 3-2. Mangrum bounces it up the middle and into center, a base hit. A two-out knock for Grant Mangrum. And there's a Buckeye on the base paths with two down.
1: Grant Mangrum's a good guy. I've had a chance to speak to him four or five different occasions this season. Just a McNeese State boy, loves it down there. And he's loved his time in Columbus. He said it was one of the best moves he's ever made. And it's not very often you see two catchers in the lineup every single day. And that's exactly what Buckeyes are doing with Eckelman and Mangrum.
0: One on, two out. 1-0 Buckeyes, last to the fifth. Mangrum a check on him at first from the pitcher Zach Kostantinovsky, and Mangrum's upstanding. That's just the second hit for the Buckeyes today. Henry Kazmar, the big one, a solo home run in the bottom of the fourth. Miles Vandenhoevel to the plate. Kostantinovsky from the stretch, he throws, and Vandenhoevel cashes it foul, straight back, nothing and one. Yeah, for Grant Mangrum, it goes to show you how much Justin Hare believes in putting Mangrum out there, or Eckelman out there, and those two together in the same lineup, with the risk of losing a DH if one of those guys goes down due to injury. That's now the 16th straight game that Mangrum has been in the starting lineup.
1: I feel like as soon as they kind of solidified their lineup as far as pitching, obviously, you know, offensively and everything, that's when things really started to take off. You can fill this lineup card out now blindfolded. I mean, you know who's playing every day. It's pretty nice. Hasn't been that way in a while.
0: One strike pitch. Vandenhoevel takes a fastball outside. Pick back throw to first. The tag from Chero is the first baseman. And Mangrum gets that scarlet jersey and white pant combination dirty as he slides back in safely. And the only thing that you can't put in blindfolded is where's Grant Mangrum and where's Mason Eckelman? One's DHing and one's catching.
1: That's the only thing you got to look for.
0: Here's the pitch. Swing and a pop-up right side of the diamond. Jarrow's the first baseman, angles right, and makes the backhanded grab, inning over. Grant Mangrum rips a two-out base hit, but that is it. Zach Kostantinovsky is through five innings of one-run baseball. For the Buckeyes in the home half of the fifth, no runs, one hit, no errors, and one man left. 1-0 Ohio State leading Rutgers in this Big Ten tournament elimination game as we head to the sixth inning here in Omaha. From Learfield, this is Buckeye Baseball, the Fan 2.
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0: Ohio State 1, Rutgers nothing as we enter the top of the sixth inning from Charles Schwab Field in Omaha, Nebraska. The great Charles Schwab Field grounds crew raking the infield dirt in preparation for the final four innings of this Big Ten Tournament Elimination Game. The winner of this one will face the loser of tonight's contest between 7-seed Michigan and 11-seed Washington. The Wolverines defeated the Scarlet Knights 10-0 in 7 last night. Huskies defeated the Buckeyes 8-6 in 9 innings last night as well. Jack Sweeney, right-hand batter, awaits the first toss from Pierce Herrenbrook. It's a sinker low. One ball, no strikes on the Rutgers right fielder. It'll be Sweeney, Chase Crewson, and Peyton Bonds. 1-2-3 in the Rutgers order. 1-0. Herrenbrook dives in a sinker low. Ball two. Herrenbrook, so far, just 3 hits allowed, no runs. He's into his wine, now the 2-0. Swing and a miss out in front of a changeup, 2-1. Sinker, two seam, slider, curve, and change for Herrenbrook. With a scoreless inning here, can make it 5 quality starts on the year, 3 of them in his last 5 outings. Here's his 2-1. Swung on, bashed foul at the third base side. Count even at 2 balls and strikes apiece. Ohio State's weekend rotation has emerged as one of the best in the Big Ten. There's no ifs, ands, or buts about it. It's the Big Three: Pierce Herrenbrook, Gavin Kuznecki, Chris Domke. 13 straight weekend starts of 5-plus innings pitched or more. 2-2 home. Bloop foul straight back. Still 2-2. And again, you can go 5-plus innings and give your team length, but you still might allow a high volume of runs. But not this group. 10 of those 13 starts have been quality starts. 6 or more innings, 3 earned runs or fewer. The 2-2 serve. Hop it in, 3-2, missed with the sinker to Sweeney.
1: Yeah, it's good for the bullpen, too. These guys just kind of know what to expect. They know these starters are going to give 5-6 innings. And I thought the bullpen did a nice job last night as well.
0: Sweeney flares it high in the air, shallow center. Lielis, the second baseman, backpedals and brings it in, one away. This is an Ohio State bullpen that could certainly use some starting length. The Buckeyes have 3 out this year due to injury for pretty much most of the season. Hunter Shaw, who is going to be a key left-handed arm out of the pen, as he was last year, he's out all season. First toss to Chase Crewson. He swings and wallops it into right center field. Furch back, he reaches up. It's over his glove and kicks up against the wall. The center fielder, Vandenhoevel, backs up Furch. Crewson around second, he heads for third. The relay throw is offline, and it's a triple for Chase Crewson. The throw sailed wide of the third base bag, but luckily Pierce Herrenbrook, the Buckeye pitcher, backed it up. Otherwise, Crewson might be coming to the plate with a little league homer to tie up the ballgame.
1: It's just so deep out there in right center field. When the ball hit off the wall, it kind of took a goofy bounce. And once it got away from Furch, give Crewson credit, he immediately saw it. It was right in front of him. He knew he was going to third about halfway through first and second. You said it. That's why pitchers are taught to back those bases up.
0: So the tying run 90 feet away with 1 down, 1-0 Buckeyes, top of the 6th for Peyton Bonds. The stretch and the first pitch. Bonds takes a curveball outside, 1 ball, no strikes. Bonds, his first time up, intentionally walked, just like his uncle Barry was 688 times in the big leagues.
1: That is an unbelievable stat.
0: 1-0 is a curveball downstairs, 2-0.
1: My favorite was when they would intentionally walk in with the bases loaded.
0: Peyton Bonds having himself a nice season. He's going to be a big MLB draft prospect. Projected to be a day one to day two guy, and he was just intentionally walked again. And this time to put Scarlet Knights on the corners with 1 down. This time, Herrenbrook has the chance to induce another inning-ending double play.
1: Well, it worked beautifully the first time, and that was in inning 1, wasn't it?
0: It was.
1: Let's see if they can do that again. Ohio State is going to play back up the middle.
0: You know, if Barry Bonds in 2004 played an entire season without a baseball bat, and he would just go up to the plate basically without a bat, he would still have an on-base percentage of over 400.
1: That is hilarious.
0: 2004, he had an on-base percentage of 609. He drew 120 intentional walks.
1: I mean, that's amazing.
0: Pitching coach Tyler Robinson comes out of the third base dugout, and he's going to talk to the entire Ohio State infield. There's nobody warming up in this left field bullpen, but Robinson going to want to talk things over. Now, Tyler Robinson plays a role in the defensive alignments. Every morning of a game, Tyler Robinson and head coach Justin Hare get together, just the two of them. Those two have been together since they were at Campbell starting in 2015. Hare's first year as the Campbell's head coach. And they go over the defensive alignment of the game plan on the pitching side. Joey Holcomb, field coordinator and assistant coach, also plays a role in defensive alignments. Perhaps they want to talk about how they're going to try and approach Rutgers, which is not afraid to play the short game under Steve Owens.
1: No, they're not. I mean, them and Michigan State, those are the two that kind of stick out in my mind. And they were really good at playing a lot of small balls, stolen bases, bunts, and everything like that. So pitching coach Tyler Robinson coming out just to kind of get everybody on the same page, what you might be looking at here, how are we going to defend this. They try to get us in a rundown, try to tie this game up. Rutgers is just looking for runs. They've had a rough couple games here in this tournament.
0: They were one hit yesterday, four hits today. Pinch runner for Bonds at first. It's Matt Chattel. The pitch is a curveball low and outside to Gabriel Rivera, right-hand batting second baseman. Bonds is the DH, so it'll be a one-for-one swap. Chattel's the backup catcher. He leads off at first. Harvey holds him. Here's the pitch. Fastball just misses away. 2-0 to Rivera, right-hand batting second baseman. Chase Crewson's on third. He tripled with one down. Bonds, this is just his third game back. Missed over a month due to injury after crashing into the wall in early April against UCLA. Here's the pitch. Curveball high and wide. Three balls the count on Rivera. Still nobody warming for the Buckeyes in the left field bullpen. Rutgers making Herrenbrook work. He's still only at just 52 pitches and 21 batters faced. He comes into the belt, first base side, and rifles it in. A fastball low and a four-pitch walk to load up the bases for Rutgers. Sending left-hand batting Ryan Jarros to the ditch.
1: Well, the first kind of hiccup that Herrenbrook's had here in this game into the sixth inning, he has pretty much cruised through the first five. It's kind of similar to what happened to him in the previous start. He got himself through the meat of the game and got in trouble right around the sixth inning. Is that right?
0: That is correct. And Ryan Jarros got him for two home runs in that ball game. First toss, and Jarros stubs a grounder foul up the third base side. Nothing and one. Jarros, the first baseman in that series against Ohio State, was 4-for-11 with those two home runs. Today he's 0-for-2, his seven-game hit streak in jeopardy. 1-0 Ohio State, clinging onto a lead. Top of the sixth, one down, bases loaded. The pitch, swing and a miss to Jarros on a belt high sinker. 0-2 as Jarros calls time. Harvey, the first baseman, plays in. Simpson, the third baseman, plays back. Middle infielders, double play depth. And as a chopper up the middle, Ellis, the second baseman, bobbles it. Everybody's safe. Crewson scores. Bases stay loaded. And we are tied up at one.
1: Oh, man, tough play right there. I think Lee Ellis was so... he was absolutely wanting to make sure that he could do the four unassisted double play, and I think he just forgot to get the main one first. Going to be kicking himself about that one there.
0: Plays such a slick second base, too. A rare error, especially on a double play ball for Lee Ellis. So we are tied up at one. One down, base is still loaded. And switch hitting Yomar Carreras, batting left-handed, comes to the plate. First pitch. He rolls it to the right of the mound. First baseman Harvey has it, shovels to the pitcher Harrenbrook, and he dropped the ball. Two runs come in. Here's the throw, slide, tag. Got him at home. Chattel scores, but out at the plate is Gabriel Rivera. Rutgers takes a 2-1 lead, and there's two away with runners on first and second. It was a bouncing ball to first. Harvey had it. The first baseman shoveled it to first. Harrenbrook had to leap, and he couldn't corral it. But then the second baseman Ellis picked it up and rifled it home after one run came in. Rivera was thrown out at the plate, and so it's 2-1 Rutgers.
1: Kind of reminds me of the Saturday inning against Michigan. Michigan made those four errors in a row. A couple plays right there that should be made.
0: So the Scarlet Knights now take a 2-1 lead. Two gun runners on first and second, top of the sixth. Here's the pitch. And swinging a fly ball off the bat of Trey Wells into the right field corner and foul. One ball, one strike on Wells. Right-hand batting catcher 0-for-2 today.
1: Lee Ellis made a great throw to home there, though.
0: And that's great to see from a guy like Ellis, because sometimes we've seen in the past when he makes one error, they might happen again. Short memory there for the senior, and he made a huge play that might save the game in the long run. Swing and a line shot into center. Vandenhoevel dives and makes the grab. A nice play from the Buckeye center fielder, but the Scarlet Knights tack on two runs and take a 2-1 lead midway through the sixth. From Learfield, this is Buckeye Baseball, the Fan 2.
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0: Rutgers 2, Ohio State 1 as we head to the last of the sixth inning. Due up for the Buckeyes in the home half. It'll be the top of the order, Alex Bemis, Henry Kazmar, and Noah Furch. For Rutgers so far, two runs on four hits, no errors. And for Ohio State, a run on two hits and three errors. The Buckeyes committing two errors in that top half of the sixth. Those will be a pair of unearned runs allowed by Pierce Harrenbrook. Rutgers getting two runs in without a ball having to leave the infield.
1: We had talked earlier in the game, might have even been last night's broadcast, of how good the defense for Ohio State has been here in the last few weeks. Something like 30, 40 innings they hadn't made an error, is that right?
0: 35 straight innings without an error.
1: And then they, you know, back-to-back right there. I mean, very similar to that inning against Michigan that Michigan had against us.
0: Alex Bemis eyes a breaking ball into the knees for called strike one. Zach Konstantinovsky, the Rutgers starter, working now with a lead. Five innings, one-run baseball. He fires. A changeup dances on the low inside corner for strike two. Konstantinovsky, just two hits allowed. One of them a solo home run to Henry Kazmar back in the bottom of the fourth. The other a two-out single to Grant Mangrum in the last of the fifth. The pitch. Skips in the dirt on the fastball. One ball, two strikes on Bemis. Right-hand batting left fielder, 0-for-2 today. Konstantinovsky working on just 72 pitches. He's faced 18 batters. Bemis has reached base in 38 of his last 40. He awaits the 1-2. and takes a fastball above his belt, count even at two balls and strikes apiece. Scarlet Knights have left five on the base paths. Buckeyes have left just two. Win or go home for both. 2-2. Bemis shoots it into left, and it's a base hit. So now the Buckeye left fielder has reached base in 39 of his last 41 ball games, and he sets the table here in this home half of the sixth.
1: Just saw the replay of that home run by Kazmar in his last at bat. It was lower than I thought it was. It was very similar to the one by Taggart last night. That is a wheelhouse pitch for a left-handed hitter, a low slider, kind of shoestring level. Guys can turn on that pretty good.
0: Konstantinovsky with a check back throw to first, and Bemis is upstanding. He's 8 for 15 in steals this year. Henry Kazmar, lefty shortstop for the Buckeyes, trailing the Scarlet Knights of Rutgers 2-1 with one on, nobody out, last of the sixth. Bemis gets an extra secondary lead. Konstantinovsky tries to pick him off, nothing doing at first. Third baseman Meglio, even with the bag, well off the line. Shortstop Carreras up the middle, tucked towards second. Second baseman Rivera plays in between first and second base. And Jaros, the first baseman, holds the runner Bemis. Here's the pitch. Kazmar takes a fastball thigh high for call strike one. The once bright Omaha, Nebraska cloudy skies have turned into a darker hue. No shadows, though. No high sky. Just some light gray cloud cover. Pivot and throw to first, and Bemis upstanding again. Third pickoff attempt for Konstantinovsky in this inning. Some fans spruced across the 24,000-plus seat venue. Here's the pitch. Kazmar with a late swing, and he taps it foul into the second deck. A lot of scarlet, whether that be for Rutgers or whether that be for Ohio State. A lot of family members, though, for Buckeye players and staff here in attendance. Spin and throw to first, and Bemis is upstanding. There are 10 kids that represent the Ohio State staff members, and they are all here in attendance. All boys except Justin Hare's daughter, Anne Marie.
1: Cute little kids, though.
0: The 0-2. Kazmar flicks it in the air to left. Wiltsy to his right, pulls it down, and there's one away. That'll bring up Noah Furch. And that's actually not Wiltsy who makes the grab. It's outfielder Tommy Kendrick. Wiltsy was lifted for Tristan Salinas, who's a pinch hitter. Salinas is still working his way back from a weeks-long injury. So Kendrick is replacing him now. Senior outfielder and a transfer from St. Peter's. He's a peacock. You got to let him fly. One on, one out for Furch, who takes a changeup over the inside corner. But before that, a balk on Konstantinovsky. So that's now back-to-back games in the tournament where Ohio State has played against a team which has committed a balk.
1: The old balk. I got a balk story for you. 1994 regional. We were 48-7 going into that regional. Looks like we're going to get a visit here.
0: Ryan Fecto, pitching coach, will conference the entire infield in. More time for the balk story.
1: Chad Hale was a reliever on that team. He was a fifth-year senior. He pitched in probably 100 games in his career. We were the number one seed in the Florida State regional that year. Florida State was in it, and we were playing Jacksonville. We were 1-1 in the tournament. Chad Hale comes into the game in a 5-5 game, had never balked in his career. They called a balk on him. That's how the season ended. The guy scored from third, And being that the school was from Florida, we were in Florida, that kind of always kind of stuck in. Like, did he really balk? Probably the worst balk call I've ever seen. It was pretty bad.
0: What was the temperature of the clubhouse after?
1: Wasn't great. We were ranked in the top 10 in the country going down there. And 1-2 and the season was over. But, I mean, that's... Balk stories are never good.
0: No.
1: you don't want to be involved in a balk story.
0: Have you ever been on the right side of a walk-off balk?
1: Never. I've only seen it happen one time. Unfortunately, it happened to us. That's like losing a game on a wild pitch. And that, it's just awful.
0: What's worse?
1: I would have to say the balk.
0: Yeah, I would agree.

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3: Bottom half of the sixth inning from Charles Schwab Field. Ohio State trails Rutgers 2-1. Winner of this game advances in the Big Ten tournament and will play tomorrow. And the loser of this game has their season come to an end. Pitching change here for Rutgers with one on and Alex Bemis on second. Noah first, the hitter. And it's left-hander Joe Mazza.
4: Joe Mazza is one of their best relievers. He pretty much is their closer. He was very impressive in Piscataway. 14th appearance from the left side for Mazza. 3.08 ERA. 3-2 with four saves. 38 innings, he has struck out 45, only walked 13. This is do or die time for Rutgers. They're bringing him in pretty early.
3: That goes to show you how bad they want this one.
4: Absolutely. Live to fight another day is what both teams are trying to do now.
3: Winner will play tomorrow at 7 Eastern, 6 local here in Omaha. You said it. Mazza was terrific against Ohio State. Game 2 of a Friday doubleheader. On April 24th, in a 3-0 win for the Scarlet Knights, 2 1/3 shutout innings allowed just one hit, fanned 4, walked 1 on 37 pitches. That was his second of 4 saves this year. His last 2 appearances, he's nailed down the save. He spins off the first base side of the rubber, and before he throws his first pitch of the afternoon, he checks on Bemis at second, but he's upstanding. 2-1 Rutgers in front of Ohio State. Buckeyes threatening with Bemis on second, and one away in the home half of the sixth. Bemis led off the frame with a single. Lefty's first toss. And it's a three-quarters-like fastball into the knees for called strike one. Mazza throws a baseball just like you'd skip rocks on the Jersey Shore. Six-three, 215-pound grad student from Jersey. Here he comes. He dices in a slider low. One ball, one strike. There are 21 players on the Rutgers roster that hail from the state of New Jersey. That's a lot of Springsteen and Sopranos. Really, the roster reflects the entire RU student body. 1-1. Swing to ground ball up the middle. Base hit center field. Bemis around third. He comes in to score. We are tied at 2. It's an RBI single for Noah Furch. And we got a brand new ball game.
4: Well, this is exactly what we saw this Ohio State offense last night. They kept getting down. They were able to keep coming back. They've tied it up. Scoreboard says 3-1, but that is incorrect. It was the two-run inning that we saw last night by everybody. Everybody kept getting two runs in those half innings. I think there were 6 of them. Either way, Buckeyes tied it up.
3: One on, one out for Dane Harvey. Left-hand batting first baseman for the Buckeyes. Mazza, donning a blonde glove, comes into the belt first base side and lets it fly. Harvey bashes it foul up the first base side, nothing and one. Looking at Rutgers' student body population, 81% of the student body comes from New Jersey.
4: I remember you saying that from before. I mean, that is definitely a state school.
3: Certainly is. First classes were taught at a tavern. 0-1. Off the outside corner, one ball, one strike.
4: I love my little trip on the train there on that little stay we had over there in

0: New Jersey, made it into Manhattan. It's pretty fun.
1: You had yourself a blast.
0: I did. It was like pouring rain the entire time, though.
1: Like Kevin McAllister, Home Alone 2. Pickoff throw to first, and Furchin with a head first dive.
0: I felt very similar to Kevin McAllister on that little jaunt over to the city.
1: Lost in New York.
0: That's what it felt like. No clue where I was going.
1: 2-2 our score. One on, one out, last of the sixth. Mass's pitch. Harvey tied up on a fastball. One ball, two strikes. Dano for two today with a pair of strikeouts. Both swinging, both on the high fastball variety. Third baseman, shortstop, and second baseman basically form a beeline on the back of the infield, dirt up the middle. Lefty Mazza. Another check back throw to first. And Furch is still upstanding. He was caught stealing earlier today. Back in the first inning. Both teams with two runs and four hits apiece. Mazza to Harvey. Now the 1-2. Harvey checks his swing. Did he go? Yes, he did, on the appeal to the third base umpire, Mike Fichter. Harvey down on strikes for the third time today. And there's two gone.
0: This is the first time, you know, all season I remember seeing Harvey just have not very good at bat. Three bad ones today. Just, it looks like he's a little confused. I mean, he's been pretty good about just kind of taking what's given to him all season. Struggling today, though.
1: Here's a note from the great Jerry Emig. 9 ties or lead changes in the 2 games for Ohio State in this tournament. Maddox Simpson flips it into center field, and a diving grab by Chase Crewson as he glides in, stretches out, and sprawls on the two-tone grass to make the inning-ending grab. But Noah Furch bangs a single up the middle to tie the ball game back up at 2. 6 in the books here from Omaha. Rutgers 2, Ohio State 2 from Learfield. This is Buckeye Baseball on the Fan 2.
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1: 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Rutgers 2, Ohio State 2. As we enter the top of the seventh inning in this Big Ten tournament elimination game, it's win or go home for the Scarlet Knights and the Buckeyes. And RU will turn to Charlie Meglio, followed by what we would think is Tommy Kendrick, then Jack Sweeney, hitters 8, 9, and 1. Pierce Herrenbrook deals a first pitch sinker in the dirt. One ball, no strikes to Meglio, right-hand batting third baseman. Pierce Herrenbrook looking to go 7 innings for the third time in his Division I career. He's allowed 2 runs, 1 of them earned, 4 hits, 3 walks, no strikeouts. The pitch. Sinker down and outside, 2 balls and no strikes. This is Pierce Herrenbrook pitching to his profile. Ground balls, efficiency. He's thrown 65 pitches in six frames. He deals. Tap foul.
0: I mean, this is why he's so fun to watch. I mean, he just works quick. He doesn't worry about striking guys out. 65 pitches. It reminds me of Jaron Long that used to throw here in their 2011, 12, 13 seasons. Just quick, efficient games.
1: Here's the windup and the 2-1. Maglio spins a ground ball foul that dribbles back to the backstop. 11 ground ball outs induced by Pierce Herrenbrook. And that doesn't even include the two ground balls that he induced that turned into errors that allowed two runs to come across for Rutgers in the top of the sixth. He's into his motion. Now the 2-2. Breaking ball called, strike three. The old Uncle Charlie over the low outside corner. Herrenbrook's curveball rings up Meglio looking. There's his first punch out of the ballgame.
0: As soon as we talk about doesn't strike out much, comes back and gets one. First K of the day.
1: By the way, of those 11 ground ball outs, six of them have gone to Henry Kazmar, the Ohio State shortstop. One down, bases empty, and the first at bat for Tommy Kendrick. First toss is a changeup outside, one ball, no strikes on the left-hand batting left fielder who replaced Tristan Salinas, who pinch hit for Tyler Wiltsey in the fifth. Fastball grazes the outside corner, one ball, one strike on Kendrick. Senior outfielder from Jackson, New Jersey, previously played at St. Peter's, 1-1. Sinker right down the middle for call and strike two. If you hear St. Peter's, you immediately go to the St. Peter's men's basketball team's run of the Sweet 16 in 2022. 1-2 home. Curveball called strike three.
0: I guess I just need to say he needs to strike out more, guys. Comes back and gets two right there, huh?
1: Home plate umpire Grady Smith with that easygoing strike three call to his left. It's like he's doing the Thriller dance. And Herrenbrook has his second strikeout. Still tied up at two in this top half of the seventh inning as the scorecard flips to Jack Sweeney, right-hand batting right fielder for the Scarlet Knights. First toss. Fastball just high for ball one. So Herrenbrook has now gone 6 2/3 innings, 72 pitches to face 27 men. 1-0. Sweeney bounces it to third. Belt high grab by Simpson. Toss across to first in time. And it's a 1-2-3 inning for Pierce Herrenbrook, matching a career best 7 innings for the third time this season. For Rutgers, no runs, no hits, no errors, none left. It's stretch time here in Omaha. Scarlet Knights and Buckeyes tied up at two. From Learfield, this is Buckeye Baseball, the Fan 2.
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1: Rutgers and Ohio State tied up at 2 as we enter the last of the 7th inning. Scarlet Knights and Buckeyes both with 4 hits apiece. Ohio State struck first in the last of the 4th. A solo home run from Henry Kazmar. Rutgers got two across to take a 2-1 lead in the top half of the sixth after scoring on a pair of fielding errors from the Buckeye infield. And then Ohio State retie the game back up in the bottom half of the sixth inning. RBI single from Noah Furch. Joe Mazza out for his first full inning of work. He pitched two-thirds of an inning, allowing the base knock to Noah Furch. That brought home a run for the Buckeyes in the home half of the sixth. Mazza struck out one. He induced a ground out through eight pitches, faced three batters in that frame. So the lines closed on starter Zach Konstantinovsky. First pitch to Mason Eckelman is a fastball off the outside. 1-0 to the Buckeye DH batting left-handed. Konstantinovsky for RU pitched 5 1/3 innings. He allowed 2 runs on 3 hits, 6 strikeouts, 2 walks. Mazza allowed the inherited run, but it was assessed to Konstantinovsky. Here's the pitch. Eckelman cues it in the air and into right center. It parachutes in for a hit. Eckelman clipped it off the end of his silver-barreled bat, and it falls in for a leadoff knock.
0: If anybody needed a base hit right there, kind of something good to happen, it was Mason Eckelman. He's had a rough last 24 hours. Good swing right there.
1: And so now Ryan Fecteau, Rutgers pitching coach, who with the declining temperature is thrown on a scarlet sweatshirt, comes out to talk to the infield. So Eckelman is aboard with a leadoff base hit. Still tied up at 2, last of the 7th. Eckelman, Lee Ellis, Grant Mangrum, the first 3, 2 up for the Buckeyes in this inning. Hitters 6, 7, and 8. Purdue won the first game of the day here in the Big Ten tournament. Purdue stays alive. Illinois' season is done. The Boilermakers came back with a 3-run 8th inning to beat the Fighting Illini 3-1. The next ball game coming up will be at 5 o'clock. That'll be 12-seed Michigan State and 8-seed Iowa. We'll see if Sparty can make this Cinderella Big Ten tournament run as the 12-seed. Spartans didn't even know if they were going to get to even play in this tournament last weekend. Mazza spins and throws to first, and a head-first plunge for Eckelman on first base. He retreats safely.
0: That was just a throw to first base right there to see if Lee Ellis was going to square around. Really surprised if they're not going to try to get one down here.
1: The lead, the bell tie set, and the first pitch to Lee Ellis. Belt tie, fastball high, ball one. Buckeyes searching for their first lead of the Big Ten tournament this year. Courtesy of the great Ohio State, now retired, but legendary sports information director, Jerry Emick. 9 ties or lead changes, the pitch. Ellis with a big hack and miss. Got a fastball, came up empty, 1-1. Buckeyes haven't led yet, but they've been oh so close. Tie ball game at 2. Here he comes. Ellis swings and just smashes it foul wide of the third base bag. And there goes Lincoln McVicker. Buckeye reliever speeds halfway up that left field line, flips it into the crowd of kids that were screaming for McVicker. And so what does Lincoln do? He flips it 3 rows up the seat, says, hey, go chase it.
0: The only guy in this stadium that runs more than him is you.
1: I don't know about that. The pitch is in there for call strike 3 to Lee Ellis. Took a thigh-high fastball on the inside half, and there's one away.
0: Did you get your 7 miles in today?
1: That's coming up later.
0: Okay.
1: I don't know about 7 miles. Knees are creaking thinking about that.
0: I mean, you're 4-7 on a daily basis. That's pretty good.
1: Well, you got 7 miles in yesterday.
0: Yeah, mine was a stroll. Either way, it counts, right?
1: You could have done 7 miles on a motorcycle. That still counts. 1-1 for Grant Mangrum, who takes a fastball off the outside corner. 1-0 to the Buckeye backstop batting right-handed. Rutgers 2, Ohio State 2, 1 down, runner on first and Mason Eckelman in this home half of the 7th. 2 more games after this. We told you about Michigan State, Iowa. Pitch on the way. Mangrum swings and lifts it into right, sending Sweeney back onto the track. He's near the fence, and he makes the hat-high grab crashing up against the chain link wall, and Eckelman has to retreat to first. A loud out, though, for Mangrum.
0: If you're going to hit one, that's the side of the park to go to, right field right now. The ball is definitely carrying that way. That went a lot further than we thought it would.
1: Flagpole to the right of the batter's eye at center, whooshing that baseball in towards the right field corner. From 6 to 10 miles an hour, the wind's blowing out of the northeast. One on, two out for Miles Vanderhoevel. Tie ball game at 2, bottom of the 7th. Maz of the left-hander settling in, he pitches. And Vanderhoevel eyes a fastball in tight. One ball, no strikes. The nightcap tonight, 9 o'clock Central Time, 10 Eastern, 7-seed Michigan against 11-seed Washington. The quarterfinal rounds begin on Friday. The top 4 seeds don't play for another couple days. The pitch in there, called strike 1 on the fastball. 4-seed USC will play at 10 a.m. Eastern on Friday. Number 1 UCLA will play at 2 Eastern on Friday. 2-seed Nebraska at 6 Eastern. Here's the pitch. Upstairs on the breaker, 2 balls and 1 strike. If Ohio State were to advance to Friday, they have to win tonight. They have to win tomorrow. That'll be a 7 o'clock Eastern time first pitch if the Buckeyes can get there. They would play Nebraska if so. The pitch. Vanderhoevel hits it on the ground to short. Carreras has it. Underhand flip to second. And in time to retire Eckelman on the force out. Eckelman hits a leadoff single, but the Buckeyes can't put it past first base. We've played 7 here in Omaha. Rutgers 2, Ohio State 2 from Learfield. This is Buckeye Baseball on the Fan 2.
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1: Rutgers and Ohio State tied up at 2 as we enter the top of the 8th inning. The winner plays on this week in Omaha. The loser has their season come to an end. Pierce Herrenbrook, the Buckeye right-hander, in his 15th start this year. Another start in which he has pitched on short rest. 7 innings, 1 earned run, and 74 pitches. Who knows how long this guy can go?
0: I mean, he has been solid all season long. I mean, this is pretty much become the norm for him to get to the 6th inning.
1: He throws a first pitch curveball just low to Chase Crewson, the lefty center fielder. Herrenbrook winds it up and fires. Crewson slashes it into center. Vanderhoevel coming on. He's got it. And there is one gone.
0: This is getting to crunch time. It's coming down to just not making mistakes. A mistake for both pitchers right now. This game has cruised along here today.
1: Cruising out number 1. Scarlet Knights 2-3-4, 2 up. And Matt Chattel will take his first hacks today. Chattel replaced Peyton Bonds as a pinch runner back in the 6th inning. Here's the first pitch. And the right-hand batting DH takes a bender at the knees for strike one. Chattel hitting 302 on the year, two home runs and 30 runs batted in. Eight for his last 29 at the dish. He awaits the 0-1. Another curveball up and in. One ball, one strike. It had been a lot of the sinker and the slider for Heron Brook through his first five innings. Last two frames, it's been a lot of the curveball. He stretches out his arms, now lowers the glove and fires. A breaking ball, low and outside. Two balls and one strike. So when he's got his right foot on the rubber, left foot detached into his windup, Heron Brook always stretches out his arms and brings that red glove back down to his chest. He delivers a sinker low, 3-1. If you go back into the mind of the pitcher, why do you think he's doing that?
0: It's just, it's some kind of a rhythm thing he's got himself to. It's all part of his mechanics and whatever gets your head straight and you got to do, right?
1: Absolutely. Here's 3-1. Upstairs and in. Chattel draws a five-pitch walk. One out base runner for the Scarlet Knights. Gabriel Rivera now comes to the plate for Rutgers. Tied up at two with Ohio State. One on, one out. Top of the eighth inning. Right-hander Ryan Zamora warming in the Buckeye bullpen. As the seventh base runner permitted by Pierce Heron Brook, yet just 76 pitches. He sets, he deals. And he throws a fastball right down the middle for strike one. For RU, two runs on four hits, no errors, and five left. For OSU, two runs, five hits, three hits, with three errors and four left. Here's the pitch. Tap foul off the glove of the catcher, Grant Mangrum. And it's no balls and two strikes on Gabriel Rivera. A lot of the Scarlet Knights' surge into the Big Ten tournament, their fourth in the last five seasons, can be credited to a guy like Rivera. He has started 21 of the last 26 games, hitting 338 in that span. The pitch. Curveball down and outside, one ball, two strikes. He's provided some stability up the middle, forming a new double play partnership with shortstop Yomar Carreras. Heron Brook set at the belt. He kicks and throws. A letter high fastball for ball two. Heron Brook has faced 30 batters in this ballgame. Rutgers brought two across in the sixth inning. Ohio State one in the fourth, one in the sixth. The pitch. Hit on the ground to short. Kazmar to his left. He's got it. He steps on second for one. Throw to first. Two. A double play. Henry Kazmar and Dane Harvey turn two. And Pierce Heron Brook has now delivered a new Division I career high. Eight innings of one earned run baseball. Midway through the eighth inning, Rutgers 2, Ohio State 2. It is a Big Ten tournament masterpiece for Pierce Heron Brook. From Learfield, this is Buckeye Baseball on the Fan 2.
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1: We got a white knuckler here in Omaha under some bright white skies. Rutgers and Ohio State tied up at 2 in this Big Ten Tournament elimination game on day 2 of the Big Ten Tournament. Joe Mazza out for another inning of work for Rutgers. The Scarlet Knights southpaw has pitched an inning and two-thirds innings of shutout baseball. And he'll face the top of the Ohio State order, Alex Bemis, Henry Kasmar, and Noah Furch. If there's any time to try and take your first lead in the Big Ten Tournament, this is probably the first three in the order that you want to do so.
0: I would say this is the perfect combination of hitters for Ohio State right now. If you're both of these teams, you've got the arm on the mound that you want. Both of these guys are settled in. Mazza's looked pretty good so far.
1: He pitches. A slider low and inside. One ball, no strikes on Bemis, right-hand batting left fielder. Well, you look at the top three in this Ohio State order. Kasmar, Bemis, and Furch have three of Ohio State's five hits. They've reached base a collective four times. Kasmar had the home run in the fourth, a solo shot. The pitch. Bemis grounds it just wide of third base. That one was a chalk hugger. One ball, one strike.
0: Saw Ohio State coach Justin Hare just put his eyes up in the air like, why couldn't that be fair? That was close.
1: Noah Furch had the RBI single back in the bottom of the sixth, so it's been the top three in this Buckeye nine that has provided the most stability today. Left-hander on right-hander. A deep bend of the knees for Bemis, who waits on the 1-1. Strike two on a belt-high fastball. Bemis, who does crouch moderately, thought that one was a bit up. Mazza entered in the sixth inning, pitching here into the eighth. He's gotten eight outs. Here he comes. Bemis swings and bloops it into shallow right center. It's falling, and it is off the glove of the outgoing second baseman, Rivera. Bemis digs for second. The throw is offline. It's a double for Alex Bemis to begin the bottom of the eighth.
0: What great hustle by Bemis there. What a tough play for Rivera going back. I mean, as soon as he hit it up in the air, he thought he might have almost pitched it to his right fielder Sweeney there. Bemis took a heck of a risk taking that extra bag, but he made it.
1: And so now there's a man in scoring position with nobody out in the last of the eighth for Henry Kasmar in a tie ball game at 2. Buckeye shortstop swinging it left-handed. Chance to play to Ohio State's first go-ahead run of the tournament. First toss on the outside corner for strike one. Corner infielders play incredibly in. Third baseman Meglio on the grass, his shoulders square to the Buckeyes' third base dugout. Mazza set at the belt, check second, now pitches. Kasmar eyes a slider outside. One ball, one strike. Kasmar, the solo home run back in the bottom of the fourth inning. In his first three college seasons, never hit more than seven home runs. He's got 12 this year. One of three Buckeyes to clout 10 or more long balls. That's happened since 2019. The pitch. Breaking ball shuffles just low and away. 2-1 on a couple really good misses from Joe Mazza.
0: What a career for Henry Kasmar. Love that he came back this year.
1: Starting shortstop from the onset. First pitch. Down and outside, should say fourth pitch. That was not the first pitch. Three balls and one strike on Kasmar. And the catcher Wells and southpaw Mazza going to have a conversation. Well, you look at this era of Buckeye baseball these last 3 or 4 years, Kasmar definitely one of the leaders of the pack that has talked about trying to bring Buckeye baseball back.
0: Well, I tell you, we're all for it. I love it. This has been a fun year for sure watching all this.
1: 18 wins in Big Ten play, tied for the most in 20 years. The pitch. Kasbar checks his swing and goes around.
0: Oh, that's terrible. That's terrible. It's not even close to a swing.
1: And home plate umpire Grady Smith just pointed out to the Buckeyes third base dugout. I think he was barking at assistant coach Elliot McCummings.
0: It's just terrible.
1: The pitch. Kasbar taps it, foul straight back. 3 balls and 2 strikes.
0: I'm going to echo the same thing I said last night. Nobody's here to watch the umpires. Would you agree with that?
1: Leave me out of this.
0: My gosh, man. It was a fastball up and in. He was trying to get out of the way of it. It's pretty similar to what happened to Mason Eckelman last night.
1: It was. Definitely was. You are spot on the pitch. Kasbar swings and flies it deep down the left field line into the corner, and it is a foul ball. By the way, you have to really do something to upset Elliot McCummings. As nice, compassionate, and easygoing as it comes.
0: No doubt about it. I mean, my question would be, if I was the coach, do you think he was trying to swing at a ball that was in his shoulder? Just, I don't understand these umpires sometimes.
1: Bemis on second after his leadoff double. Nobody out. Last of the eighth. 2-2 our score. 3-2 the count. Nazem to Kasbar, the pitch. Swing and a miss. Buried the slider past Kaz, and there's one gone.
0: First and second. It was ball four. I've said enough, Tyler. Let's move on to the next thing.
1: So that'll send up Noah Furch. He's already had one big one-out base knock, a one-out RBI single to tie up the game at 2 in the last of the sixth. Does he have another to get the Buckeyes over the hump? Tie ball game at 2, 1 down, last of the eighth. First toss. Furch fouls it off his front foot. Nothing in one. Furch trying to make sure that this is not his last college at-bat. Grad transfer by way of UNC Charlotte and Kirkwood Community College in Iowa. Getting his master's degree in sports coaching. Wants to be a coach when his playing career is all said and done. Perhaps would look to start the JUCO route. Go back to Kirkwood and coach. Here's the pitch. Bell tie fastball, 1-1. So Furch certainly thinking about what he wants to do after his playing career, but also hoping that doesn't have to make that decision too soon. But boy, watching him play this year has been fun. And no doubt he can do it for a long time. The pitch. He swings and flies it into right. Sweeney in. He's got it. Bemis stops at second. He'll hold put. Fly out to right, and quickly, two gone in this last of the eighth. Rutgers and Ohio State tied up at 2, and Dane Harvey coming up.
0: Dane Harvey's had a rough day here. Let's see if we can get this thing turned around. Just catch something up here a little bit in the strike zone and hit something out there where that man in the nice yellow jacket is.
1: Well, that man in the nice yellow jacket just walked in on the concourse out at gate 2 beyond the flagpole that's now gusting out towards right field. First pitch. Harvey swings and lines it into left center. A base hit. Here comes Bemis. He scores. Harvey digs for second. The throw is not in time. A go-ahead RBI double for Dane Harvey. It's 3-2 Buckeyes with 2 gone in the last of the 8th.
0: That's one of the hardest things in the world to do for a hitter. 0-for-3 today. He's trying to avoid that the golden sombrero, the most hideous thing a hitter ever wants to hear. Disciplined at bat there. Got something on the outside part of the plate. Was able to go with it. Hit it in the gap. Great hustle getting in there for that double. He is pumped up.
1: So the Buckeyes with one on, one in. Now leading 3-2 with 2 gone. And Harvey on second for Maddox Simpson. The Buckeyes have their first lead of the Big Ten tournament. First toss to Maddox. Fastball down the middle, strike one. for Mazza. He was so close to getting out of it. A lot of leadoff double to Alex Bemis. Then struck out Henry Kasbar. Got a fly out to right off the bat of Noah Furch. But Dane Harvey muscled another double. The pitch nearly hit Simpson on the fastball. One ball, one strike. For Dane Harvey, partner, that's now 12 straight games with a hit. 29 straight games on base.
0: I'm going to say one more thing. If the umpire just calls the game like he's supposed to, it's second and third right now with one out. A ground ball makes it a 4-2 game. That run is huge. It's a terrible call.
1: Here's the pitch. Swing and a ground ball. Base hit right field. Harvey stops at third, but Simpson turns around first, and he burns for second. What a read as Simpson saw the throw from right field go all the way through to home.
0: Yeah, just heads up, baseball player. Maddox Simpson, same thing. As soon as he saw the throw coming past him, he was smart enough to get to the bag. Again, it should be first and third, 4-2 right now, one down. I'm just going to keep saying it. It's not about you, Mr. Blue. Enough of Bob Jr. I'm sorry.
1: It's a good song title.
0: Not about you, Mr. Blue.
1: Bob Dylan write that one? Runners on second and third, two away for Mason Eckelman, who takes a belt high fastball upstairs for ball one. 4-2, Ohio State trying to take that lead. It's 3-2, Ohio State currently with Harvey on third, Simpson on second, Eckelman the batter. Left-hand batting DH awaiting the pitch. And Mazza misses the outside part of the plate. Not really getting that outside strike. 2-0 to Mason. 1-for-3 today with a single back in the seventh. Mazza to the stretch. He delivers. Slider low and outside. And the count goes to 3-0 with an open first base. Runners on second and third, and Ohio State leading 3-2 over Rutgers in this bottom of the eighth inning and two away. Ryan Zamora was warming up for the Buckeyes out left, but he's not anymore. The pitch down the middle for strike one. Pierce Herrenbrook is right now at 8 innings. He's sitting on 86 pitches. He's allowed 2 runs, one of them earned on 4 hits, 2 strikeouts, and 4 walks. Can Herrenbrook make it the second 9-inning complete game for the Buckeyes in the last 3 ball games?
0: I think it would be fantastic.
1: The pitch is lifted into left center field, but right at Kendrick, who pulls it in, and the side is retired. 3-2 Ohio State leads Rutgers as we head to the 9th inning. Dane Harvey blisters a go-ahead RBI double, and the Buckeyes 3 outs away from heading into tomorrow. Pierce Herrenbrook coming out, trying to go a 9-inning complete game, but we return. From Learfield, this is Buckeye Baseball and the Fan 2.
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1: Ohio State in front, 3-2, leading Rutgers as we enter the top of the ninth inning. Entering last weekend at Michigan, no Ohio State pitcher had thrown a 9-inning complete game in 5 years. Now, Pierce Herrenbrook will look to try and be the second Buckeye starter in the last three games to do so. He would join Chris Domke, who had a nine-inning masterpiece. Three hits, one earned run last Saturday at Michigan. Aaron Brook today, eight innings, two runs, one earned, 86 pitches. He's into his windup, and the first pitch to Ryan Jarros. It's a fastball down low, ball one to Jarros, right-hand batting first baseman, to be followed by Yomar Carreras and Trey Wells, Scarlet Knights, 5, 6, and 7. Swing and a fly ball belted into center field. VanderHeuvel back. He's at the track. He stops at the wall. He's got room. And he makes the grab as he graces up against the green padded fence.
0: Well, I say, you know, once your teammate does it, it's easier to do. He's just kind of following suit right now. That's one of the first fly balls we've seen hit off of Heron Brook today. He's been a lot of ground balls. Definitely want to keep the ball down here.
1: 13 ground ball outs for Heron Brook, 7 fly ball outs, 2 strikeouts. One down, base is empty for Yomar Carreras, switch hitter batting left. First toss. And Heron Brook pours in a curveball for strike one. By the way, those 86 pitches that Heron Brook threw for his first 8 innings, the same amount of pitches Chris Domke had through 8 in his complete game. Carreras smokes it foul off to the left. 1-2. The last Buckeye starter coming into last weekend to throw a 9-inning complete game, Garrett Burhan against Indiana in 2021. The pitch. Swing and a miss. A sword from Carreras, and he goes down. Pierce Heron Brook with his third strikeout, and he's one out away from a 9-inning CG.
0: One more to go.
1: Trey Wells for Rutgers stands in Pierce Heron Brook's way. Buckeyes 3, Scarlet Knights 2, bases clear, 2 down, top of 9. First pitch to Wells. He swings and grounds it between short and third. It leaks to the left for a base knock. Just the 5th hit allowed by Heron Brook today, and just the 6th hit in 16 innings for Rutgers in this Big Ten tournament. So Charlie Maglio steps in, right-hand hitter, playing third. He could represent the final out. This could be the final at-bat of Charlie Maglio's college career, a career he started for current Ohio State head coach Justin Hare. He slashes it into right center, and it's down for a hit. First to third goes Wells. He slides in feet first, and all of a sudden, Charlie Maglio puts Scarlet Knights on the corners with 2 down and a tying run 90 feet away. And decision time now for pitching coach Tyler Robinson and head coach Justin Hare. Looks like they're going to keep Heron Brook out there. And he's going to face a pinch hitter. It's Joey Araji. Araji, a freshman infielder. He's played in 31 games, 21 starts. Scarlet Knights down to their final out, but the tying run 90 feet away. 3-2 Ohio State, 2 outs, the pitch. Curveball in for a strike to Araji. He's hitting 191 on the year, 13 for 68. Heron Brook leans in for the side. He's got it. He throws. Curveball high, ball one. If Heron Brook can get this out, Ohio State moves on to play the loser of Washington, Michigan tomorrow night at 7 Eastern. Rutgers trying to keep the line moving. Tie up the ball game. The pitch. Curveball, strike two. Runners on the corners for Rutgers. Heron Brook one strike away from a complete game. 3-2 Buckeyes. Top of the ninth. Heron Brook sets at the belt. Here he comes. Araji checks the swing, and he doesn't go. And before Herrenbrook threw that pitch, the go-ahead run in Meglio moved up to second. Stolen base for Meglio. Runners on second and third. Two away. 3-2 Ohio State. Top of the ninth. And time called by the Scarlet Knights.
0: Couldn't tell if Meglio was trying to get into a rundown because he just started walking like right before, you know, he was very clearly looked like he was trying to get into a first third. That's a tough play there with that go-ahead run now at second base. A lot happening here all of a sudden.
1: If you were Herrenbrook, would you have let him go like he did, or would you have stepped off?
0: I would have stepped off, but I mean, I think he was probably told not to do that.
1: Associate head coach Mike Garza called that timeout with Joey Arachi. Runners on second and third for Rutgers. Ohio State 3, Rutgers 2. Two outs, top of the ninth. Tying run on third. Go-ahead run on second. Herrenbrook the set. The pitch. And it's sliced foul straight back. Arachi staying alive. He's a right-hand hitter against the right-hander Pierce Herrenbrook. One strike away from a complete game. He's ready. And a 2-2. Swing and a ground ball up the middle. Kazmar has it. He throws to first in time. It's a 9-inning complete game for Pierce Herrenbrook, who strands the tying run at third, the go-ahead run at second, and the Buckeyes stay alive with a 3-2 win against the Rutgers Scarlet Knights. It's a 30-win season for Justin Hare's Buckeyes, and they play for tomorrow. What a win and what a performance from Pierce Herrenbrook.
0: I mean, again, Pierce Herrenbrook, talk about the start he had. That play Henry Kazmar made right there was huge. That was a slow chopper up the middle. He had to go pretty far to his left, and he had to have a perfectly clean transfer and make a good throw, and he did just that. That was not a routine play. That was a big-time play there to end that game.
1: Again, the final score, Ohio State 3, Rutgers 2. The Buckeyes will play the loser of Michigan and Washington. That game will be played tonight at 10 Eastern, 9 local. Tomorrow's game will be at 7 Eastern and 6 local in Omaha. The Buckeyes go to 1-1 in the Big Ten tournament, and the Scarlet Knights, their season comes to an end at 26-30, going 0-2. In the Big Ten tournament. From Learfield, this is Buckeye Baseball and the Fan 2.
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1: For the second time in the last three games, an Ohio State starting pitcher has thrown a 9-inning complete game. Chris Domke did it last Saturday at Michigan. Pierce Herrenbrook did it today. He's the winning pitcher. He goes to 7-3. The losing pitcher is Joe Mazza. He goes to 3-3 out of relief. And the Buckeyes get a 3-2 win over the Rutgers Scarlet Knights to go to tomorrow. And one more win for Ohio State in this Big Ten tournament, and the Buckeyes will head to the quarterfinal on Friday. They will take on the loser of either Michigan and Washington, which will be played tonight at 10 Eastern. Well, Ohio State has the chance to either take revenge against Washington or try to go to 4-0 against Michigan this year. Again, the final score, Ohio State 3, Rutgers 2. From Learfield, this is Buckeye Baseball, the Fan 2.
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1: Ohio State defeats Rutgers 3-2. Again, the winning pitcher, Pierce Herrenbrook, who goes a 9-inning complete game shutout. He goes to 7-3. Joe Mazza succumbs to the loss. He's 3-3. What a performance from Pierce Herrenbrook today.
0: I mean, he's like an old soul. He's kind of like you, right? But he's an old soul on the mound. He doesn't care about strikeouts. I mean, he keeps his pitch count down. He just, you know, he works fast. He just wants to get outs as fast as he can, you know, ball down in the zone. He throws different pitches for strikes, and he's just got kind of got that bulldog mentality. How about that? Two complete games now in a week, and we haven't seen him in 5 years. I mean, this is just what I mean. Like, this team just, they kind of have it. They've been playing really well. I still wish that game would have gone different for him last night. I feel like if they would have won that one last night, they'd be in big time, obviously, position winning the first two, but pretty good comeback game here today.
1: Well, you talk about position, and you talk about how Ohio State tried to steal that game yesterday, and they sent Sahil Patel out there. Well, there's a reason why the Buckeyes did that, because now heading into tomorrow, they have a chance to go to the quarterfinal on Friday, and they're going to have Gavin Kuzneski ready for tomorrow. And if they win, then they've got Chris Domke ready, willing, and able on Friday. There's two scenarios. One, they win the first two games, and then they have Kuzneski on Friday, and then Domke on Saturday. Then you try and figure things out if you play on Sunday. Or you have this option, where you still have Kuzneski and Domke facing elimination the next two ball games.
0: I mean, it's just such a slippery slope. Like, you know, after the first two innings, you know, it looked great last night with Sahil Patel. And if the whole thing would have worked, it was a genius move. If it doesn't work, you kind of have second guessers out there now, which is kind of happening. But I mean, I agree with you. I understand what they were trying to do. And, you know, if Patel could have just gave him five innings last night, I think this is totally different. But either way, they're set up now. They do have their, you know, Domke, the fact that he's two starts away from it after coming off that dominant performance against Michigan. But the other thing about tournament baseball and elimination games, you don't get to that unless you win. So, I mean, tomorrow's a big game. We have a feeling they'll probably be playing Washington, but you never know. I mean, anything can happen in these tournaments.
1: No doubt about it. You got the 12 seed Michigan State, one win away from having an off day tomorrow and playing on Friday as the last team in the Big Ten tournament. Michigan State will play 8 seed Iowa coming up at 5 local, 6 p.m. Eastern time. And as for the Buckeyes, a team picked to finish last, 17 out of 17 teams in the Big Ten heading into the year, they now have a 30-win season in year two of Justin Herr.
0: Yeah, I mean, that's, you know, if you count these two games, 19 and 13 against Big Ten teams this season, that was unheard of compared to what we saw last year. You could have never even convinced me it was ever even possible after that. So, I mean, this has just been a great turnaround. Great win today. A Rutgers team that fought back. They had more fight in them than we kind of thought they were going to after just getting throttled yesterday by Michigan. So, great starts by both pitchers. I mean, what a rough way there for Konstantinovsky as well. But Herrenbrook again, he's he threw well out there. Another CG, two in the same week.
1: Unbelievable. Again, the final score, Ohio State 3, Rutgers 2. Back to wrap it up when we return from Learfield. This is Buckeye Baseball, The Fan 2.
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2: 3-2 Ohio State defeats Rutgers. Pierce Herrenbrook joins the Bob Spears Jr. Big Ten Tournament Complete Game Club. 9 innings at SCG. 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
3: I mean, again, it wasn't great, but I mean, the clutch hitting I think Dane Harvey, after striking out three times, to have an at bat like that to come and hit something in the gap the way he did it, and it got it on a pitch. It was the way that he had to go with. You know, he was probably looking to yank something there. I mean, when you strike out three times, I know we said it before, the golden summer. Is there anything worse than striking out four times in a game for these guys? Henry Kazmar got a low and in slider that he just absolutely launched out there to right field. I thought the umpire was just hideous down there at third base today against Harvey and Kazmar both. They didn't swing at it. And Ohio State shouldn't have been in that position in the ninth inning, but either way, great win. You get to move on.
2: Buckeyes will face the loser of tonight's ballgame between 7-seed Michigan and 11-seed Washington. That'll be tomorrow night at 7 Eastern, 6 local time. Final line totals for Rutgers: 2 runs, 6 hits, no errors, and 7 men left. For Ohio State, 3 runs, 8 hits, 3 errors, and 6 men left. Winning pitcher Pierce Herrenbrook, 9-inning complete game. The first 9-inning complete game in the Big Ten tournament since Nebraska's Will Walsh beat Indiana 4-2 in 2024 per Jerry Emig and Big Ten Network. The loss goes to Joe Mazza. He falls to 3-3. No save because no other Buckeye pitched. Ryan Zamora did get hot for Ohio State, so perhaps he might be one of the first or second guys used out of the Buckeye pen tomorrow night. Ohio State clinches a 30-win season. Buckeyes live to see another day. 30-24 now heading into tomorrow's third game of the Big Ten tournament. Rutgers' season comes to a close at 26-30, the seventh season of Steve Owens. Another great one with you today, partner. How about you say let's do it again tomorrow?
3: We're going to. 6 bells, right? I'll see you then. We'll be ready. Good work today.
2: You too. 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We'll be on the air beginning at 6:47 p.m. Eastern Time. Again, the final score, Ohio State 3, Rutgers 2. From Learfield, this is Buckeye Baseball on the Fan 2.
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0: 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Now, this to me is a little unusual for you clones. I mean, it did start yesterday. But let me just say this. I thought I'd be getting more of it than I am, but for those of you who've already sent this in, if you're getting ready for work right now, you're probably not Jason Kidd.
1: If you're getting ready for work right now, then you're probably not
0: Jason Kidd.
1: Ready for work right now, then you're probably not
0: Doug. Jason Kidd.
1: Ready for work right now, then you're probably
0: you're Jason Kidd.
1: For work right you're now, getting ready for work
0: Jason
1: right
0: Kidd.
1: Now,
0: all right. So, of all the inevitable things I've ever seen, this seemed pretty inevitable. And I'm a Jason Kidd fan.
2: Inevitable.
0: But it seemed pretty inevitable, especially after he reportedly made it clear to ownership that he was hoping for a bigger front office role, and ownership responded by hiring Masai Ujiri. At that point, you knew the writing was probably on the wall, and it was anyway, as not only did Kidd want that job that Ujiri ended up getting, but Ujiri is going to want to hire his own people and begin with a clean slate. So absolutely no surprise there. Also, let's make no mistake about it. They fired this guy. What they said was there has been a mutual parting of the ways. If by a mutual parting of the ways, you mean they fired this dude, then sure, it was a mutual parting of the ways. They mutually sawed his ass off. Why that was so important to say, I really don't know. It was mutual. All right, fine. But I'm sure somebody still had to go inform Jay Kidd that he was mutually axed and that it's mutually time to pack his crap and get out.
3: Pack your bags.
0: I'm sure that somebody had to walk in and mutually explain that to him. Now, not that I think that Jay Kidd's all broken up about any of this. In fact, I'm sure nobody is happier about this than Jason Kidd. I bet Jason Kidd did his best Coach O impression, as I mentioned, for Patrick Dumont and Masai Ujiri. I bet they sat him down to mutually part ways, and Jay Kidd was like, what time you want me to leave? And what door you want me out of, brother?
4: I said, what time you want me to leave? And what door you want me out of, brother?
5: Brother.
0: Especially considering the Kidd has more than 40 mil left on that contract, which had 4 years left on that contract. Man, it's got to be nice, right? You got so much money, you can pay somebody 40 mil to go away?
6: Nice,
0: 40 mil not to work? Nice. Damn, must be nice. So, I'm not here to act like this is some sort of travesty or tragedy. In fact, I bet Kidd is pumped. You know, there may not be a job for him right now, but I'm guessing he's okay not having a job right now because he's got 40 mil coming his way, and there will be a job. And not only that, but he's free and clear of all of that. He no longer has to live in that post-apocalyptic mushroom cloud that is the Luka-less Dallas Mavericks. It's not like Jay Kidd was having a lot of fun with that, I would imagine. Listen, Jason Kidd's a good coach. He's a good coach. I'm not saying that he's a Hall of Fame coach, like he's a Hall of Fame player, but he's a good coach. He did a fine job of running the Mavs before the Mavs front office ran the Mavs franchise right into the ground. And since then, it's been pretty miserable for the Mavs. But how can anybody really blame Jason Kidd for that? This stat pretty much says it all. At ESPN Insights, quote, prior to Luka Doncic being traded on February 2nd, 2025, Jason Kidd had a .563 win percentage with the Mavericks and an NBA Finals appearance in 2024. After the Doncic trade, Kidd had a .339 win percentage.
2: Winning.
0: Yeah, that'll happen. That'll happen when you make the worst trade ever. And when you make the worst trade ever, it tends to completely doom everybody involved. Even indirectly involved. Nobody in that organization who is around for that trade is going to be able to ultimately shake being around for that trade. Which is why I'm a little confused why my man, the beer snatcher, is still around. Now, I don't know if they're going to move him out, but as of right now, Michael Finley is still around. And this is the still most infamous part of the entire Luka trade saga, aside from the fact that they did it and didn't tell anybody. But the fact that Finn, after a big win, snatched that beer right out of Luka's hands. Incredible. So he's a part of that whole culture. He's a part of that whole tenure. Why is he still around? Look, great player. I know he was a great player there. But so was Jason Kidd. And I'm not trying to get anybody fired. I'm just asking the question. If Jay Kidd has to go, why does the beer snatcher get to stay? Has Ujiri not gotten around to firing him yet? And the coach was more important? Maybe. But that beer snatch perfectly epitomized what went wrong for the Mavs in their thinking about their superstar and their most valuable asset. Oh, no. Oh, no, no, no, no, no, no, no. There's probably 150 calories in that beer. Don't feed it to the fat man. You know, the fat man who's one of the three best players in the world that got us to the finals. You know, that fat man who's going to ingest 150 calories as celebration because he won you the West? You mean that fat man? Probably going to be hard to fully move on until the dude who snatched the beer moves on. If you really want a clean slate and you really want to start over, don't you got to move that guy out? And I'm not looking to get Finn fired. I'm not looking to get anybody fired. I'm not looking to take food off anybody's table, although he was looking to take beer out of Luka's hand. But the optics, man, that just was one of the most unbelievable things. We all thought that was so hilarious. I'm like, wow, that was weird and hilarious. Until they traded the guy. And then we realized, dang, they really do think he's too fat to resign. They won't even let him have a Western Conference clinching beer. Take that, man. He might drink it. That wasn't even one of those sponsorship things like, hey, man, that's not our sponsor. We drink the other beer. That's your fat. We don't want you having that. Finley's story after the fact was, yeah, that was social media. We just didn't want our social media department getting that online. Yeah, because that would have been so horrible. No, but you know what you will do? You'll trade your greatest player ever. That's okay to put out there. But that guy being filmed with a beer in his hand, can't have that. Can't have that. The second most infamous part of the whole trading of Luka saga was Governor Patrick Dumont saying that real basketball fans know how scary our starting five is going to be now. Remember this?
2: So this was a decision about the future. If you look at our roster today and who we have, we feel like we position ourselves to be incredibly competitive against the best teams in the NBA. And if you're a fan of basketball, I'll just throw that out there, you have Kyrie Irving, Klay Thompson, PJ Washington, Anthony Davis, and either Daniel Gafford or Derek Lively as your starting five. That's going to put fear into a lot of teams in the league if we can get going.
0: Yeah, it's going to strike a lot of fear, eh, Gov? If by strike fear you mean strike no fear whatsoever and miss the playoffs and fire the coach before that lineup even played a single game together, then sure, sheer terror. Because those dudes, Dumont, that you just listed, never played together even once. Not once. That's how committed to this vision the Mavs were. So committed that they traded one of the faces of the entire sport, one of the most important players in franchise history, only to immediately abandon that plan that he threw in our face. If we're fans of basketball, I'll throw that out there. And they trade street clothes away, and they fire everybody.
3: After the street
0: except
3: clothes?
0: The beer snatcher. Dang.
2: And if you're a fan of basketball, I'll just throw that out there.
0: But look at it this way, Mavs. You'll always have the fact. You'll always have those 29 games where street clothes actually was in a Mavericks uniform, which almost sounds wrong. Can you even imagine or believe that Anthony Davis played 29 games for the Mavericks? That seems impossible. I take back everything I've ever said. If you can get street clothes out of his street clothes for 29 games, man, you've got to make that deal. You have to. Even if it includes trading and in his prime, Luka Doncic, you make that deal. because 29 games of street clothes is essentially a miracle. It's miraculous. It's priceless. If you're a fan of basketball, you know that. Just throwing that out there.
2: And if you're a fan of basketball, I'll just throw that out there.
0: I want to be there when Finn snatches that triple-triple from in and out of Dumont's hands and see if he still has that gig. Wouldn't that be great? If you're a fan of basketball, you got to take those 29 games of street clothes, just throwing that out there. Imagine Dumont smashing that triple-triple and Michael Finley coming by, snatching that burger right out of his hands. Just throw it. If you're a fan of In-N-Out, just throwing that out there.
2: Just
0: for social media
2: there.
0: Purposes. Can't have the governor ramming a triple-triple down his gullet. Just throwing that out there.
2: I'll just throw that out there.
0: When we come back, Brandon Gomes joins us. Just throwing that out.
3: This is Westwood One Sports.
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1: That's true. I am Jim Rome, and I am on Westwood One. I want to remind you, we are also on Sirius XM. We are also on the X platform. We are also on the Rome TV channel. And more changes coming. Evolve or die. What's going on? Welcome to the program. All right, you have your telephone number. Use it. As John in Cleveland just did. Not happy about what went down last night between the Cavaliers and the Knicks. If you're not on hold, find a way to get on hold. But as promised, we start hour number three by having a conversation with the executive VP and general manager of the LA Dodgers. He is in his fifth season as a player. He pitched for the Tampa Bay Rays for 5 years from 2011 to 2015. The Dodgers are 30-19. They're in first place in the NL West. They beat the Padres last night. They'll play the series finale in San Diego tonight. We are joined right now by Brandon Gomes. Brandon, always good to have you on the show. Brandon, how you doing?
2: I'm doing great, Jim. Thanks for having me.
1: Good to see you. Thanks for making time. So Memorial Day is coming up on Monday, which means we're at the unofficial quarter pole of the season, Brandon. So what stands out to you about what's gone on so far with the team, and what do you make of this group of players this year?
2: Good start to the season. The guys that we've added have fit in nicely, both from a cultural standpoint and obviously production wise. We're in a good place right now, trekking along, starting to having to navigate some injury stuff that pops up that we're not anything we're not accustomed to. I think most teams are in that bucket. So overall, playing pretty good baseball and, trying to keep some momentum and finish off a really good series here in San Diego.
1: Brandon Gomes joining us. Yeah, depth will help with injuries. You know, you mentioned culture. I can't do a conversation or have a conversation with anybody without culture coming up. And the Dodger organization to me, I mean, you guys are amazing in what you do. But when you think of Dodger culture, how would you explain the Dodgers culture? How would you describe it?
2: Yeah, I think our guys, what is most impressive about our group here, and something that I know Doc and our staff across the board try to keep going, is this is an incredibly talented group of guys, but we also pride ourselves, they're working their tail off day in and day out. They're out there at 1 o'clock early work. You see Mookie, you see Freddie, Miggy Rowe, Teo, Tuck, all these guys out there grinding, and not just taking for granted that they're talented. It's being focused on the little things, putting the team above each individual, and having winning be the, the guiding light of what we're trying to do. I think all those things that our guys touch on day in and day out, stack up into successful seasons, but also being really prepared for, the stretch run and postseason, which is what, our group is really chasing here.
1: Brandon, I've always wondered about this, and I ask about this all the time, year after year after year. It's one thing when you're on the way up. When you're on the way up and you're chasing something and you're hungry, that's one thing. But this grind you're talking about, and this work ethic and this ethos, once guys have won, and they've won more than once, when you think of the all-time greats, you think of a Kobe, you think about a Tiger Woods, you think about a Michael Jordan. What is it that about these guys that they're still willing to pay that price despite already having all of that success?
2: I think it's something that's innate in this group, and it's part of the reason why when we're looking at who we bring in and who fits into what this group is all about, it is this burning desire to be great and an obsession with being great, obsession with details that ultimately stack up to having won World Series. And we've had a lot of success over the last however many years, but I think it's continuing to have a group that is obsessed with being great. And that only comes with putting it in day to day. You can't just turn it on when you have big series or, the big moments, because it may be too late at that point. So it's really, an innate thing in these guys that they want to be great, that they're chasing championships. There's a lot of individual statistics along the way, but I think they understand that at the end of the day, nobody remembers what your batting average was or how many wins or losses or ERA was in the years that you won championships. Like, that's, people just care about if you win or not. And especially LA, being that a championship type town, that's what guys are focused on.
1: I think what you just said is really interesting, that it's not like, oh, it's go time. I'll just throw the switch. That's not how that works, right? So it's innate, but it's also habitual. It's all about your habits, right? You fall to your habits. And then you've got like, you have these great, great players. You mentioned Mookie and Freddie and Shohei, but you can have what we're talking about and not be that name per se. As an example, Andy Páez. He had that sac fly last night. They're trying to be the game winner. Like, how epic of an at bat was that against Mason Miller? And then does he have this thing that we're talking about right now that you're talking about?
2: Yeah, Andy, from day one when we had him, you know, when we first signed him, there was this baseball, just this baseball rat type player who loved the game, loved playing. Andy hates days off. I know when Doc tries to give him a day to get a breather, he doesn't want that. And he's out there early every single day. And this is a guy that, you know, early on was, hey, we think, you know, Andy's going to be a good corner outfielder, like obviously great arm. We think, you know, he'll be a solid defender on the corner. And Andy, to his credit, through, you know, just working his butt off every single day, has turned himself into one of the best defensive center fielders in the game. And now you layer on what he can do in the box. There's creativity. There's bat to ball. He's clearly not afraid of the big moments. I mean, that at bat last night was incredible to watch. And, you know, Mason Miller, having done what he's done all year and what he features, for Andy to be able to fall off multiple 100-plus mile-an-hour pitches and deal with his, you know, his breaking ball to finally get that ball in the air to score the run was impressive and a culmination of Andy's work over the course of his career and then his last few years really settling into becoming a really, really good all-star caliber major leaguer.
1: Incredible at bat. We're talking to Brandon Gomes. Brandon, so Shohei has proven, oh, no way, this dude's human. Actually, he's actually human. He fell into a slump. But because he's Shohei and he's so transcendent, if he falls into a slump, it becomes this enormous talking point, even though everybody slumps. It's baseball. But with 12 hits over the last six games, how does he look to you in the batter's box? Does it look like he's turned the corner and does he look comfortable to you now?
2: Yeah, I mean, you know, to your point, turns out he is human, not totally, but at least partly. You know, a lot of it is Shohei's gone through stretches like this before. It just so happened that maybe it was later in the year where he was already sitting on an 1100 OPS and that turned his OPS into a 950, right? Like, so then it doesn't have the same magnitude when you're looking up at the scoreboard as it does right now. He's looked great as of late. I think all of our guys, it's so much like, how do you start off? And then what's the scoreboard look like depending on when you hit your first slump? Because we know it's inevitable. So he's been looking really good lately, you know, back at it. And I think there's certainly a little bit of a recalibration as he gets back to full-time pitching and hitting. And, you know, there's nobody that I would count on being able to handle that and make the adjustment than Shohei.
1: Man, he looks amazing on the bump right now. How locked? I mean, team first. And I'm not going to say that how important is it to this guy to win the Cy Young? I already know without having to ask you that. But how does he look to you on the bump? How dialed in is he in right now pitching?
2: Yeah, it's amazing to watch, right? There's obviously, we've seen snippets of it where he just hit and he had that, you know, 50-50 season last year towards the second half, really starting to ramp up the pitching. And now to see it full time, just kind of like, hey, this is what he looks like when he's taking down a regular start. I think what's most fascinating is, you know, at any point in time, he's featuring, you know, six pitches and it's 100 to 70 miles an hour range and it's east, west and north, south and front, back, and being able to do this all while he's hitting and then figure out having the elite feel that he has for multiple pitches that he can, you know, he has so many weapons to go at guys. It's got to be a really, really tough at bat to go up there and game plan for, and then layer on just the level of stuff and execution that he has. So it's you know, it's just another thing with Show where you're like, I don't really know how he does it, but I'm not going to ask questions and just sit back and enjoy it.
1: Hey, you know, the thing is, it's like, you don't know how he does it. I mean, if you don't know, I don't know. But, and there's no other way. It's like, we've run out of superlatives, but can I just say this? The bags might be this much bigger, But Brandon, you just reminded us, the guy went 50-50. Like, I can remember when 50 bags was like the most unbelievable thing. You know, like Ricky Henderson, where you're going to go way back, even predating me, Lou Brock. But a guy who hits 50 bombs and has 50 bags, of all the things that Shohei's done, I'm not saying that's the most incredible thing, but it's got to be right up there. I mean, how ridiculous a stat is that, 50-50?
2: Yeah, and you think about the preparation that goes into it. When people know that he's trying to steal, right? I think you layer on all of these different things, but then shows putting in the work of pitcher tells and, you know, tendencies and being able to take back. So I think it's, you know, it speaks to his work ethic all around. And I guess there's nobody better at time management than Shohei to be able to do all of these different things and keep his body prepared and keep going and playing at this level. It's pretty impressive.
1: That's also a great point, right? Time management. Like, that guy's not wasting any time whatsoever to be that locked in. You know, one last thought for you, Brandon. I appreciate you coming on. You mentioned the winning culture, top to bottom of the organization. I bring this up because Dodgers controlling owner and chairman Mark Walter now has a majority stake of the Lakers. Let me ask you this. Is business business, be it baseball or basketball? And knowing what you know about him, do you expect him to get the Lakers in time squared away and build the type of dominant organization that the Dodgers are?
2: I mean, yeah, I haven't had direct conversations with Mark about this, but I'm sure that's the goal, right? Like, trying to take processes and understanding how he set things up here to win and be sustainable and bring championships to LA. It's certainly the goal, and kind of think about it in a similar way, but obviously applied to how things work in basketball, which I'm sure there's some things that overlap and obviously a lot of things that don't. But that certainly is the mindset. It's my bet.
1: All right, so one last thing. I'm an L.A. guy. I'm a SoCal guy. I love the NL West. I love the Dodgers-Padres rivalry. I love that there's some bad blood there. Hey, look, you can talk about the Yankees and Red Sox over 120 years, but currently, is there a tougher, nastier, more fierce rivalry in this sport than Dodgers v. Padres, given the proximity, given how close they are in town, given everything that's involved?
2: Yeah, I don't know. It feels, you know, we, as a group that lives it feels intense. And I know the atmosphere here at Petco is awesome. Our guys love coming here, and it's pretty rowdy and loud, and the fans are right on top of you. And look, I mean, we've had battles with them these last two games. Not great quality of life for me, but if you're a fan, man, those are some pretty fun games to watch. If you're a baseball purist, that first night and then last night was just an all-around excellent game. So there's superstars, there's role players, there's, you know, big stuff coming out of the mound. There's guys that can hit homers. So it's been a pretty fun rivalry over the last few years. And yeah, hopefully keep it going. It's good for the game.
1: Good for the game. Maybe not good for the quality of your life, dude, but great for the game. Great for the game. It's awesome. He's the executive VP and GM of the LA Dodgers, 5 years in, played the major leagues also. Brandon Gomes, my guest. Brandon, really appreciate you, especially finding time in this series. Great to have you back on the show. Thanks so much.
2: Thanks for having me, Jim. Appreciate you.
1: Appreciate you, Brandon, very much. Brandon Gomes. Love a guy like that who made the transition, played in the major leagues, was a pitcher for 5 years, and now is the GM and executive VP and has been of the LA Dodgers. Hey, Dodger Jim feels good about that. Always good to talk about my team. Hey, listen, I always pride myself on not being a fanboy of any team, but it's all of you that hit me with that gloss, Dodger Jim. So I thought, you know what? Rather than push back on that, I thought I would just embrace the suck. The suck being that you're dropping that on me. Believe me, if I got any, better to be Dodger Jim, better to get behind a bunch of legends and be associated with a bunch of legends than be with a bunch of dogs. You know, like, what if we're a really crappy team and you hit me with something like that? So I figured I'd get me some gar flags to put on my car, get a vanity plate, and just lean into it. Embrace it. Lean in. So, being that I am Dodger Jim, and that we are in first place, and we got over on the pods last night, that's what's in. I thought that I'd get somebody on. And the Dodgers, knowing that I'm Dodger Jim, will find a high-ranking executive like Brandon Gomes to appear. So, that was cool. I thank you, clones, for hitting me with that gloss, because that gives me license to talk about my team whenever I need to. Thanks, Albie. All right, when we come back, hey, how about some ATPs? Always an important segment, always works, and we're always adding new viewers and listeners to the program that may have questions about the program. So this is the place to do it, the Ask the Pros. Hit us up with that. Also still ahead, we talked about that catastrophic meltdown last night. As I mentioned, I don't like to throw the word joke around, because I don't know how to take like that. It's a pretty terrible thing to say about a pro athlete or a team, that they choked. So throughout my entire career, I've been really careful about when I use that. So I was kind of even hesitant to use it last night. So I said, you know what, the Cavaliers, I don't really want to drop that C-bomb on them. So what they really did was piss down their leg and take a big dump in their pants. Oh, and they choked. All three. If you want to get back into that, we can. Also, Mets gonna Met. Unbelievable play last night involving the Mets that I want to show you. And I've got some other quick hitters. Stay tuned.
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3: Well, guess who's back? Aaron Rodgers has finally decided to return to the Pittsburgh Steelers. It's a one-year deal for the future Hall of Famer. Reunited with Coach Mike McCarthy, they won a Super Bowl in Green Bay. Can they do it again in the Steel City? Westwood One Sports.
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0: Steve and ABQ. I'm really glad this guy brought this up because I've been saying it for years and it really came to fruition this year. For whatever reason, I've been making this point for years and it's fallen upon deaf ears, but now you understand. Steven ABQ, quote, "Wow, the Dodgers are trying. Very commendable."
1: Congratulations.
0: Nice emoji, bro. I've said it for the longest of time. Not everybody wants to win. Believe it or not, not every professional franchise wants to win. Not every owner wants to win. Or in the very least, maybe they don't want to suck. But they don't want to do everything necessary, or they're not trying their hardest because it's too expensive. Not everybody wants to win. Hey, Steve, have you watched the NBA? Did you watch the NBA this year? Because one third of the teams didn't try to win. And that's not even an opinion. It's a fact. One third of the teams in the league actively were tanking. Didn't even try. To the point where the commissioner, Powder, have you seen that guy? Get out in the sun, bro. Powder, aka Ears, is changing the rules, the tanking rules. So don't come up here and say, oh, big team trying to win. Very commendable. Not everybody's trying to win. And the Dodgers are trying really hard to win. Man, that's what you want from your team. They had nothing to apologize for. And I'm not saying that because I'm Dodger Jim. And I'm only Dodger Jim because you put that on me. They've got nothing to apologize for. What? For now we're going to apologize for wanting to be great. Now we're going to apologize for wanting to win it all and doing everything we can to win it all within the rules. Sorry about that. There you go. This is why I switch my vanity plates in and out.
2: I'd like to take this chance to apologize
0: to absolutely nobody. Wow, the Dodgers are trying. Very commendable. Yeah, it's cool, too. It's cool as hell if you're a Dodger fan, knowing they're doing everything they can to win. That's what you want. That's all you can ever ask of any of your teams if you're a fan. And there are plenty of teams and plenty of sports that do not meet that standard of doing everything they can to win, top to bottom. Senator, I don't buy that take at all. Artie Moreno said that for Angel fans, winning isn't even in their top five priorities. Artie's like, hey, why do I care about winning when the fans don't care about winning? It's not even in their top five priorities. See what I'm saying? Hey, are you following me on this, camera guy? No, Steve, did you hear that? The owner said, I mean, talk about a bunch of crap. What fan base would not put winning in their top five? What an absurd thing to say. Yet an owner said that. So in effect, what the owner is saying, hey, the fans don't even care if we win or lose. Really, Artie? Then what is it that they're there for? If they're not there to see you win, why are they there? For the experience. What experience, Artie? What experience are you giving them? Well, we have rats. We have possums. We have a monkey. Look at this. Steve, I'm glad you brought this up. Artie, quote, "The number one thing fans want is affordability. They want affordability. They want safety. They want a good experience when they come to the ballpark. Believe it or not, winning is not in their top five. For me, I've always wanted to win. It's just, what's the cost of winning right now?" There you go. Answer, not worth it. What's the cost of winning right now? Not worth it.
3: It's not worth it.
0: But we can't promise you we'll win. In fact, we can pretty much promise you we won't win. We're the Angels. But you know what we can give you? Affordability. We can give you safety. See, by the way, that's not even true. That's not true. There are possums in your yard, Artie, so you can't promise safety. The health inspector is shutting down food stands because of rat infestations. So don't tell me that you can promise them safety. You can't. Are you seeing this on the stream? That's a live possum that your own fans are holding up. Or Dodger fans. I don't know who, but somebody. So, no, actually, the Dodgers, they shouldn't get credit for trying, but they do. There's the rally rat. Where's the rally possum? The guy just said it. It's not even in our fans' top five winning. What an absurd statement. What studies did that come from? Find me a fan anywhere that says, you know what? I love my team. Here are the five reasons why. One, they're affordable. Two, it's safe. Three, I get a great experience. Four, no raccoons, possums, or rats. Okay, what about winning? That's probably like 30th on the list. I don't care if we win or lose. I just want to go somewhere where it's affordable and it's safe and there are no possums. Come on. So no, get off the Dodgers for trying. Sarcasm not appreciated, Steve, even if you are in an original four market. You know what's not in the top five? That stupid song and that monkey. Artie, pull your fans.
4: Monkeys.
0: How are they not sick of that song?
4: Monkeys.
0: Adam Rank is the only one who likes that song.
4: Monkeys. Shut your pie hole already.
0: How many times can you make them listen to that song?
4: Monkeys.
0: Taylor Ashton, 17.
5: Oh, no.
0: 50 bags. Oh, no, not that song. Not that song. No, not that band. Not that song. Taylor Ashton, 17. 50 bags is truly amazing. Only thing Angel fans know about 50 bags are the 50 fans attending their games rocking 50 bags over their 50 headpieces. Maybe the Halos can win 50 games this year. What are the Halos winning in 2050? Dude, the Dodgers ran right through them, didn't they? They outscored them in that freeway series. I think 31-3 or 30-3. There were probably more possums than runs scored. Hey-o!
4: Monkeys.
0: More possums grabbed and held in the air by Dodger fans than Angel players crossing home plate. Hey-o! Wasabi boys are in. Quote, nothing is better than beating those loser Padres and their crybaby fans. I like hearing that because I'm here to tell you, Padre fan hates Dodger fan more than Dodger fan hates Padre fan. Padre fans got an energy to them, man. I respect it, actually. Love Petco. I'm a fan of Padre fan, honestly. I'm a fan of Padre
6: That's
0: team.
6: What's it.
0: I'm a fan of NL West baseball. Except Frisco, But I lived in San Diego. Have great times in San Diego. Frisco is a different animal. Let's see here. Oh, V and the Fee. Yo, V, we almost went a whole show without reading anything from you. This must be important. If you're getting ready for work right now, then you're probably not Mark Furman. V and the Fee. V, I thought we covered that yesterday. What? Why did that jump today, V? We didn't cover that yesterday, V?
7: You're getting ready for work right now, then you're
0: we covered it for a whole hour yesterday, V, and not because I wanted to.
7: You're getting ready for work.
0: It's because
7: right
0: I could not delete the submissions faster than they were coming in.
7: Right now, then,
0: then he wars Cochran, telling
7: you're
0: Furman
7: right
0: that
7: now,
0: if you're not chasing perps, then you must be in the dirt.
7: If you're getting ready for work right now, then you're probably not Doug Cochran.
0: You done, V? I am. With you.
8: Now I'm done.
0: And Furman. Yeah, he's gone, V. He's gone. I would say to go back to doing what you do, but don't do that either. Anyway, I've been trying to hit this new segment where we have little drive-bys. Good kind of drive-bys. Drive-by might not be the best way to describe it. Quick hitters. Quick hitters would be a better way to put it. But lots of things that like aren't actually full take material, but things that I can just kind of drive by on. So I want to do that too. Also, your ATPs. Can I get those in if you don't mind? Ask the pros. Hit me up at Jim Rome. And by the way, the Dodgers trying, it is very commendable. They're trying and they're succeeding. All right, stay with it. On the show tomorrow, I'm actually kind of curious. Oh, look at that. Jake Peavy coming in tomorrow. Jake Peavy, one of my favorite MLBers ever. Talk some hockey. That's, I know a lot of you like when I talk hockey. Pierre McGuire will be in tomorrow. No podcast today, but we will have a Jim Rome podcast for you tomorrow. All right, so we're not done yet. Stay tuned. One more segment when we come back.
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Hi, Jim. Did James Harden eat my ATP submissions? WTF, who is your pick to win the Stanley Cup? Thanks, Bellaby in Calgary. The Dodgers. I'm Dodger Jim. We good, Bella? Bella, come on now. I've been tying a lot of hockey. That's still not enough. You need my pick, too? We will talk more hockey. In fact, I'm going to double dip for you. I'm doing this for you, Bella. I'm doing this for you tomorrow. I'm going to talk to Pierre McGuire on the program, and then I'm going to talk to Kevin Weeks as my podcast. So lots of hockey tomorrow for you, Bella. I am the twin. Hey, Jimmo, I miss when you used to ball up paper after you read a bad take. It cracked me up. Would you ever bring that back? Yeah, it was funny, but it was just not a really good use of resources or good for the environment. We went paperless. So no, that's never coming back. Hey, Rome, I loved it when you went out back and you started chopping down trees. Hacking them up. Hey, by the way, I took down a couple in Wisconsin. That actually necessitated, it didn't necessitate anything. Like, I was led to believe, I was told it was okay. That didn't go over very well. I do not take trees down, and I'm not going to crumple up or ball up any paper after a bad take. In fact, looking back on it, how did we even have a show? If I did that after every bad take, that's all you would hear, you know? Is that what you miss? I am the twin? Is that flashback good for you? There you go, bro. There's your ASMR.

0: Big Game James, summer is around the corner. What is the longest road trip you ever took with Jano and the boys? I know it wasn't to go camping. But you want a little story? You want a little story that maybe you've heard before, maybe you haven't? I'm trying to think. The longest road trip. I'm not about that generally. Like we've driven from LA to San Francisco. I mean, Albie's like, hey, great, dude. I do it every weekend. We've gone L.A. to San Francisco. We've gone, let me think, any long baseball road trips? Not really. I'll tell you what we did do. For Janet's niece, Alexis, she was graduating from Cal Poly SLO. So we drove from L.A. to San Luis Obispo. That's a pretty good drive now. But that was not the plan. We were going to fly out of LAX, and I remember the day that it was going to go down. DJ and I had this thing where I like to get to the airport really early because I don't want airport stress. I just would rather get there early and get settled. DJ does not like to get anywhere early, much less the airport. So we started to have this conversation. As she was getting ready, I'm like, sweetheart, maybe we should get going. And she's like, oh my gosh, again? Really? And again, Jano never gets mad at anything or anybody. But for some reason, this made her mad. It kind of set her off. I'm like, cool, cool. So Jano's doing her hair, doing her makeup, and I'm looking at my watch. And I know we're going to miss the flight. Like, I already know how it's going to go down. But I want to make a point. And I don't want to poke the bear. So I'm just letting it play out. So we get in the car, and we start driving. And there's no doubt in my mind, we're going to miss this flight. It's just one of these small commuter planes. And I just know LA traffic. And we get there, and this is when Jake got a phone, and Jake is blowing me up from the back seat. He's like, hey, Pops, I don't think we're going to make the flight. And I'm driving, and I text back. I'm like, son, no way in hell we make that flight. Don't say anything. We get to the gate, and again, it's a small plane. And at the gate, they're like, oh, I'm sorry. We've already boarded. You're not going to make that flight. Oh, okay. When's the next flight? Tomorrow. Oh, guess we're driving. There's your long Rome road trip. We missed the flight because Jano, I didn't want to push Jano. And we still, now we laugh about it. I would say for the first hour of that drive, there was no laughing. And then I kind of flipped the switch in my brain. I'm like, boys, you're going to have your first trip through the 818. You're going to see how the old man came up. We're going to do a run down the 818, through the 818. And then it was fun. Until you drive through the 818, the 805, Santa Barbara, San Luis. And then you get there in the middle of the night, which is why you were going to fly. Anyway, there's your long story. That's the biggest road trip we've ever had. The missed flight up to San Luis Obispo. Oh, Gail, what's up, yo? Hey, Gail. Romy, this question is for Lorne. I finally watched Project Hail Mary. What did you think of the movie? Did it do the book justice? Thank you, and please don't cut your hair. So, Lorne.
1: Hi, Jim.
0: Hey, Lorne, are you going to come in the main studio to answer this?
1: I can't. Technologically, I cannot do that.
0: Okay, that makes sense. I understand that. Okay, but from an audio standpoint, can you answer these questions? What did you think of the movie Project Hail Mary? Did it do the book justice? And are you going to cut your hair or have you?
1: I have not. Since that picture, I've not cut my hair. If you watched the after hour, you would have seen my way too long locks. I need to get them trimmed a little bit, but I'm trying to keep it long. As for the movie, Jim, I'm so glad that you asked. I would give it a 9.7 out of 10. That's 5 thumbs down. If you watch the movie, you get it. That's a really funny joke, but you have to watch the movie to get that joke. Yeah, I loved it. The book was my favorite book that I read in 2022 or 2023. I forget which year I read it, but it was my favorite book of that year. And it was awesome, and the movie was really good, too.
0: Nice job. This is how smart Lauren is. Lauren did not say, what was the other part of that question? Lauren just went, bam, bam, bam, nailed it all. He did have an appearance. Hey, Lauren, I mentioned this to Tom. Tom kind of didn't really react to it. Part of me wants to play your segment or part of your segment from the after hour on this show so they can fully see what you're about and the genius that is you, because I'm still in awe of what you did. Is there any way you can cut any of that up? Not right this second, but is there any way we can turn that around at some point this week?
1: We'll look into it. We'll see what we can do.
0: That's a no. All right. Okay. That was a yes. You clones are in for a real treat. Like, I was in awe of what I saw. What else do we have here? ATP for Chalk and the crew. What percentage of folks wearing an Ivy name t-shirt are actually Ivy? This is also my beef for tomorrow. War Wimby era. Hey, Chalk, do you understand what he's talking about?
2: Kind of. So does he mean like wearing the name of a school on your t-shirt? That, like a Harvard shirt or a Yale shirt?
0: That's what I was going to say. How many people rocking a Harvard shirt or a Yale shirt or a Columbia shirt or a Princeton shirt are actually Ivy?
2: I'm going to say a pretty big percentage. I'm going to say a majority, because I don't think people are rocking those shirts to look cool. I think the only reason why you have that on is because you went there and you're trying to flex on people. I think most people in an Ivy shirt are Ivy.
0: Who's going to go buy a Harvard shirt like they went to Harvard and they didn't?
2: Real bag.
0: A real bag. Yeah, now, if you Harvard nerds want to rock it, you earned it. That's
2: I don't
0: fine.
2: See a lot of Ivy shirts, though. Not around SoCal, at least. Maybe in the Harvard. Northeast a little more.
0: Harvard. You see Harvard. You see them on vanity plates or license plate frames.
2: That's true. License plate frames.
0: But then again, who doesn't rock their alma mater? Even I don't do that, but people do that. How about you? I don't know, dude. You're Ivy. How do you rep your Ivy?
2: In public, very, very rarely. Almost nothing.
0: Mm-hmm. Yeah. I mean, I flex here on the Gauchos, but if they don't send me gear, I love them, but I haven't bought any gear ever. Ever.
2: I have a baseball hat, but I don't really wear it.
0: All right. There you go.
2: It's cool pride. Yeah.
0: That was kind of a weird question. What percentage of folks wearing an Ivy named t-shirt are actually Ivy? You're right. Out here, you don't see it very often. You don't see it. All right. There are some ATPs. Let's see. How about some quick hitters on the way out the door? All right. So Aaron Rodgers back in the news today. Aaron says, wait for it. So We waited. Is Aaron going to play? Is Aaron going to come back? Remember the Steelers said they thought they would hear from him by February. Then they thought they'd hear from him at the combine, the draft. Finally, at the very last second, reportedly, when they were starting to get a little fed up, he shows up. And then today, Aaron already seemed to have committed to this being his last year.
3: Aaron, do you believe this could be your last year? Do you even think of that right now?
4: Yes.
3: As in your last year?
4: This is it, yeah.
0: I mean, right? He's going to be 43. It would, like, is that a surprise to anybody at all? Like, you might try to argue, hey, Rome, what about Tom Brady? Brady was just a different kind of cyborg. And he was a cyborg. Like, Brady was all about that. Aaron plays a different game. Aaron can still sling it. But these are two different animals. I mean, of course this is Aaron's last year. Of course. That's not news. That's an answer to a very obvious question. That's a very obvious answer to a question, is what I mean. That's not news. That's not breaking news. Oh, Aaron Rodgers said that he's not going to play beyond this year. He answered a question. Very obvious. Sean McVay was on with Bustin' with the Boys, and he's still trying to explain those strange draft night vibes. Remember, we all tried to break down why he was so upset and his body language was so off when they made that selection of Ty Simpson. Like, the conspiracy. He and Les Snead are on the same page. He hates that pick. No, he actually privately loves the pick, but doesn't want to show that he loves the pick because he doesn't want to offend Matthew Stafford. No, there were some other things going on that happened right before them that were agitating him that he should have done a better job of hiding. So, like, he was mad, just not at the pick. Like, pick your conspiracy theory. So these guys had him on and tried to get the bottom of it once and for all.
4: But is the truth is that going into that, it was, you know, I'm like, shoot, what is the best way to handle this? Because great night for Ty and his family. Excited, you know, that we have a potential guy, but also respectful and mindful of the fact that I don't want this to be misunderstood. You know, I'm super grateful that Matthew Stafford is our guy. And so I would have been naturally just a little bit more reserved, but then there's other things that you're dealing with. And so if you said, hey, if you had that over again, how would you be? I would have made sure that I wasn't mentally resilient to be able to snap out of some things that I was bothered about that had nothing to do with what the interpretation was. I missed the boat big time. Mm-hmm. And what I felt bad about is it became a story.
5: Right.
4: And really that, you know, it looked like Les and I weren't connected. Yeah. And my vibe was off. We always talk about the energy. That was bad energy that night.
5: Bad vibe.
4: I was an energy vampire.
0: Energy vampire. That's not you. Okay, so that explanation, it was edited up, obviously. But there was, like, Sean's amazing. Like, he makes the greatest word salad ever, except he normally doesn't go word salad. Like, the thing that guys love about him, aside from him being a schematic genius and having that schematic advantage, is he's an amazing communicator and connector. And he was doing a lot of communicating right there, but not very much connection. He was not connecting, because I still have no idea what happened. Again, why were you mad? Now that you've laid it out like that, and we've had time to think about it, I'm more confused about what happened that night than I was at that time. I'm more confused than ever. I still have no idea what the hell happened. We did not get to the bottom of anything with that. It sounded great. You look great. You're not an energy vampire. Your energy was great. Your juice was great. I just have no idea. Now we're done. My thanks to...
4: Now I'm done.
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17: I'm Kate Burdett on the Ohio News Network. The 15-year-old girl at the center of a controversial Toledo jaywalking arrest was arrested again on Monday. Sophia Paraconi of ONN affiliate WTOL-TV has the story.
18: Court records show the 15-year-old girl is now facing a felony charge. Video shows the teen refusing to answer an officer's questions before the situation escalates. Police say the officer took her to the ground and that she spit on him during the encounter. The teen now faces a felony harassment with a bodily substance charge.
17: In Southeast Ohio, the unprecedented competing dual governments situation in Nelsonville continues. ONN's Brianna Albizu has the latest.
19: Two competing city councils continue to operate in Nelsonville, both believing they're the rightful governing body by law. The statutory council has repeatedly voted to repeal ordinances passed by the charter council. Statutory council clerk Greg Smith even stating the charter council is not the true legal council. Now, the charter council currently control City Hall and all municipal funds. They're also backed by the city manager and local police. The Ohio 4th District Court of Appeals could oust one of the councils, but not until late summer.
17: And in Northwest Ohio, Sylvania's city council rejected a resolution that would have limited the city's involvement in immigration enforcement matters. I'm Kate Burdett on the Ohio News Network.
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0: edition of BetMGM tonight here on Westwood One Sports. He's Brad Evans. And I am a euphoric Pat Boyle, still only about 20 hours removed from the greatest Knick win of my entire life. 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Our talking text line to join the show is 310-840-4910. You can call or simply just text your thoughts on the show or any of the topics we dive into. Again, that's 310-840-4910. So I'll say it, Brad, again for me. I've had a day to sleep on it. I've had a morning to think about it. I've had an afternoon to think about it. It's the greatest Knicks win of my entire life. And I feel like Knicks fans have had a couple of opportunities to say that over the past few years. Again, a franchise that barely made the playoffs in this century until Jalen Brunson got here. Yeah, a couple of times in the first round, get destroyed by the Heat. The one time the Knicks actually could have been to a conference finals, they trip up and lose to the Pacers in 2013. The little mellow stint, there was a little bit of excitement, but it was quickly here and gone. And so only four playoff appearances before 2021. And then since then, it's been 4 out of 5 years going to the playoffs and kind of one little step further than the next every single year. And there has been some incredible wins along the way. Last year, I think the greatest Knicks win of my life was them annihilating the Celtics in that closeout game at Madison Square Garden. And there has been some really great wins along the way, especially this postseason, watching them break records and beat the Hawks by 50 points. But last night, to be down by 22 with under 8 minutes left, and I'm on the air, I'm inconsolable, I'm depressed. We have callers calling up, fellow Knicks fans. All right, well, maybe this is the wake-up call. Maybe this is what they needed. Let Cleveland feel good about themselves for one game, and then the Knicks explode. Jalen Brunson explodes. The Knicks had a 0.1% chance of winning. Brad, I know you've got some historical numbers to add to it because my thoughts are still racing on how it happened, but I'll put it very simply this way. It was the greatest Knicks win of my entire 31-plus years on this earth. It was one of the greatest comebacks I've ever seen. No matter, I don't care what team you're a fan of, and it feels like any chance the Cavs had of winning this series evaporated with a monumental collapse meltdown last night in the Garden. It was magic. It was euphoria. And I'm still dreaming about a Knicks championship this year, and they have not been derailed after that win last night.
1: Yeah, I saw your social media video earlier today on X. Again, follow my boy Pat Boyle at Pat Boyle 44. You were saying it's close. I saw it with my own eyes, and I understand why. You weren't wearing a shirt, and I have no idea what's going on down south. I would not want the restrictions of clothing either, based on what occurred last night. Just historic, epic, unreal comeback. MSG was rocking. It was rolling. The party outside on the street there in Manhattan was off the hook, to say the least. And you want some historical perspective? I'm going to give it to you right now. Again, 1 point down, 22 in the fourth quarter, and with a 0.1% chance. Yes, you heard that correctly. 0.1% chance of winning, according to ESPN Analytics. Teams were 1-594 since 97-98 in those instances. They roared back. What's utterly stunning to me, Pat, is the line closed at 7.5, and the Knicks covered. How in the hell did they cover?
0: Yeah.
1: I don't even know what the live line was when they were down 22. It was 7 minutes remaining in the fourth quarter. It had to be, what, 10-1, 15-1, maybe 20-1, something like that. And there was probably some desperate Knicks fan chasing out there. It's like, oh, yeah, I'll sprinkle. Maybe magically the lead will be ours in the end, and I'm going to make a whole pile of cash. Well, that person looks utterly brilliant. I go out and buy some scratchers immediately because you probably got to hit a jackpot on that as well. I cannot believe the Knicks covered the 7.5. down 22 points with 7 minutes to go in that game. Per Nate Duncan as well. Teams up 20 with 7 minutes to go in the NBA playoffs were 643-0 until last night. That's just how, you know, off the charts ridiculous that comeback was. And I even saw a little factoid, the Jets. Yes, the New York Jets, a little cross sport mention here. And we're going to talk about them a little bit later on the show, another edition of 3-Point Stance. The Jets had a better chance of winning this year's Super Bowl than the Knicks did coming back and winning that game in the fourth quarter down 22 last night. That's a mic drop moment. That says it all. When the Jets have better odds of anything, you know what you have done has rewrote history. Congratulations. Stay butt naked, my man, and party your tail off.
0: Oh, yeah, big time. 310-840-4910. By the way, so, Brad, what do you think? Was this more of a Cavaliers all-time choke, or was this just one of the more triumphant comebacks you've ever seen? And sometimes you can't have one without having the other. And look, even as a Knicks fan, for me, my opinion, I'll admit it, like the Knicks had no business winning this game. They were flat for 3.5 quarters. The rest versus rust, I thought it wasn't going to be a problem. Apparently it was. They looked rusty as all hell. Didn't look like they were even going to crack 90 points until that explosion happened. But I think this is more of a Cavaliers choke. And we're going to get into why I'm blaming Kenny Atkinson. We're going to get why I'm blaming Donovan Mitchell. But again, you're up by 22 points with less than 8 minutes to go. I don't care how hot another team gets. The Cavs made no adjustments. They played basically, I saw Chuck say it last night on Inside the NBA, they played prevent offense. They just tried to milk the shot clock. And today's NBA, where you can hit threes like they're going out of business, and you only get 24 seconds. This isn't college where 30, an extra 6 seconds per possession could actually make a huge difference. They milked the clock. It was lazy. It was like, oh, we're just going to play this one out. We got this one. Oh, my goodness. We've already stolen home court advantage. And then here come the Knicks. Here come Brunson. Here comes the five out with Landry Shamet coming into the game. This was a Cavaliers gag. This was a Cavaliers choke.
1: Yeah.
0: Way more than it was an incredible, triumphant Knicks comeback. It was a triumphant Knicks comeback. But if you're looking where what this was more of last night, the Cavaliers should be, their fans, their stomachs are turned inside out because they had this game won and the team completely melted down.
1: Yeah, they did. I think living in the moment right now, we're all looking at that point of view and saying, okay, that's acceptable. But when we have the discussion and rehash this game 10 years, 15 years, 20 years down the road, maybe even 5 years, you're always going to remember the winning side, right? You go to like NFL examples, the Patriots, amazing come from behind victory and a Super Bowl against the Atlanta Falcons. You know, obviously Falcons fans, it still burns. They try to bury that demon a long time ago, but New England fans, all they do is reminisce about what occurred in that triumphant comeback. And I think most people remember the triumphant comeback. Use another NFL example. I grew up a Houston Oilers fan. I remember they blew a massive lead the playoffs against the Buffalo Bills in the 90s. I painfully remember Houston choking that sucker away. But you asked most of the country, you asked the citizens of Western New York, the diehard Buffalo Bills nation, smashing tables and everything else. And they're going to say, yeah, we remember the triumphant comeback. So usually the positive overtakes the negative in these instances, but there is an argument. And you and I were talking about it on our show prep call today. Does Kenny Atkinson, the head coach of the Cleveland Cavaliers, deserve all of the blame? I say no. It was a collective gag. It was a collective just fall on your sword moment. Donovan Mitchell did not demand the basketball in crunch time. He's the superstar player. He's the perennial all-star. He's the stud. He is the centerpiece of that entire Cleveland Cavaliers unit. And he should have said, even in a timeout, if Atkinson's not dialing something up, he should have jumped in and said, give me the damn rock. I will make things happen. I will get us off the schneid. We're going to win this game. Let me take control. Let me take command. We saw none of that last night. So as a result, the leadership failed in the coaching ranks. I feel the leadership failed on the floor as well. If there's any finger to point, I would point it more so at Donovan Mitchell than Kenny Atkinson.
0: Wow. Wow, that's an interesting take. That's an interesting debate here. 310-840-4910. I think Kenny Atkinson deserves just about all the blame. And look, what you said about Donovan Mitchell is correct, and I'll give you some numbers to back that up here. Donovan Mitchell made a three-pointer to make it 92-71 with 8 minutes and 19 seconds left. You added one James Harden free throw after that. That's when everything turned. Mitchell hits a three. He then did not take another shot until there was 3 minutes and 47 seconds to go, nearly 5 minutes and several Cavs possessions, and that was a missed three. He only took one other shot after that, another miss with 1:52 to go, and the only other thing he did in that quarter with 8 minutes to go was a turnover with 6 minutes and 41 seconds left. No assists, no rebounds, nothing. He was virtually invisible. I still put all the blame on Kenny Atkinson because, Brad, how do you not call a freaking timeout as the Knicks get it back to 20, to 15, to 12, to 10, to 8? Again, it was 93-71 with 7:45 to go. Kenny Atkinson's next timeout was after Jalen Brunson's three to make it 94-89 with 3:30 to go. He watched a 22-point lead melt down to a 5-point lead before he called a timeout. How do you only call the first timeout after an 18-1 run? He said after the game he likes to hold on to his timeouts because he would want a, you know, he would want one in case there's a one possession game in the final minute. I mean, was he expecting the Cavs to blow this gigantic lead? You don't get to take those timeouts into game two, Kenny. That and the fact that he left James Harden on an island to get cooked like raw meat by Jalen Brunson and the Knicks, who attacked him relentlessly. Kenny Atkinson is fully to blame, in my opinion, and that is understanding and recognizing that Donovan Mitchell did nothing in those final 8 minutes.
1: Okay, that's entirely fair. That is a stunningly good argument on your behalf. So I'll give it credit where credit is due. You know, just to add to that argument overall, I mean, the Knicks closed out Cleveland. This is just mind-blowing for me to even say this, to even look at it on paper, on my screen. But they closed them out with a 44-11. That's right, folks. A 44-11 run. I mean, that is just insane in the membrane. And he only called a singular timeout. At some point, you got to hit the reset button. You got to bring the troops in. You got to rip them a new one. You got to motivate them somehow, have them regain their focus. I mean, these are pros. This is the biggest stage. Some of these guys, arguably in their entire lives. And this is why you go out there and play the game, you know, to go old school on you there. But in that moment, they should have called timeout. I agree with you. You know, Atkins should have caught it down, you know, 15, 12, 10, as you're shaving those points and those deficits off. Those stoppages should have been installed so you could bring the troops in, slap them around a little bit and say, guys, get your asses in gear. We got to win this game. Dig deep, claw, scratch, do whatever is necessary, but we got to press the right buttons at the right time right now. So based on your argument, I'll give you a win, but I still feel that Donovan Mitchell is not absolved from any wrongdoing because he completely failed.
0: Yeah, and that's fair. And that is fair, by the way. Again, you can't have your star player who, by the way, Donovan Mitchell, I mean, at one point in the third quarter, had like 25 points. He finishes with 29. They scored 3 points in overtime. I forget who scored it because it was a blur to me and it was euphoria. It was nirvana. So Donovan Mitchell basically had close to 30 points midway through the fourth and then barely touches the ball. Yeah, you're right. He's not absolved of the blame, but I still put most of it, if not all of it, on Kenny Atkinson because that's on him. Call up a half court set. Like you said, you want to call a timeout, smacking him around, get him emotionally fired up. That's one. How about just draw up a play for your star player? And then the other big thing is get the defensive liability off the floor. Does James Harden deserve any blame? I don't know how much blame he deserves. He wasn't good offensively either. Harden and Mitchell combined to go 1-for-10 from the field to finish the game, while Jalen Brunson was 8-for-10 from the field. But here is the most shocking stat. The Knicks put James Harden in 21 on-ball screens in the fourth quarter. They got 9 isolations of James Harden one-on-one against the ball handler, and that netted nearly 2 points per play. That is jaw-dropping how much they abused him, and Kenny Atkinson watched all of that. Not just an 18-1 run, not just Donovan Mitchell not touching the ball, but he watched James Harden get used and abused. And he just basically let it happen. And Kenny Atkinson, here was the other shocking quote after the game that I cannot believe he said, he admitted to. And he said, quote, "He's been one of our best defenders in these playoffs. I trust him. Smart. Great hands. Didn't think about that, about benching James Harden." I mean, come on. Come on. Even if James Harden did okay defensively in the series against Detroit, and he's a guy that can actually defend somewhat in the low post, or he can get some steals, the way that the Knicks treated him, getting him one-on-one out on an island and everybody was out on the perimeter, that is a no-no. And I'm not an NBA coach, and I knew it. And I'm thinking to myself as we're on the air last night, oh my God, Brunson's cooking Harden. He's still out. I couldn't believe it was happening. And then to put yourself in the brain of a coach that is supposed to be going through all these situations, that is as experienced as Kenny Atkinson is, how do you just continue to let that happen, Brad? I could not believe it, but I'm very thankful. And yes, I did put out a shirtless video on Twitter today. I was walking the dog this morning. It was 95 sweltering degrees. I said, all right, let me send out a thank you note here. And I thanked Kevin Durant. And you know by now, I'm a big hater of Kevin Durant. But remember, I wanted to make a cheeky way to kind of thank Kenny Atkinson. And I said, well, let me thank Kevin Durant because he got Kenny Atkinson fired when he was in the Brooklyn Nets. And if Kenny Atkinson doesn't get fired because KD wanted Steve Nash, who knows what would have happened. But I know that it led to Kenny Atkinson being the coach on the sidelines last night while that run happens. And he didn't do a damn thing about it except for sit by and like be paralyzed to it. Like it was that sleep paralysis when you have your sleep paralysis demon standing in the doorway. That was Jalen Brunson and the Knicks, and Kenny Atkinson was unable to move. I couldn't believe it.
1: Yeah, and understandably so. By the way, folks, if you want to see that thirst trap, ladies, go to @PatBoyle44 on the X, and you're welcome. I will say this, cherry on top of the sundae, Pat. Can we give Jalen Brunson all the flowers? He was brilliant. You know, 38 points. He just took over, not only late in the game, but obviously in the overtime session as well. I think Karl Anthony Towns played well for the most part. He had the 7 turnovers. I got to clean up that action, but 13 points, 13 rebounds, getting ass in the glass is exactly what you needed, because I was wrong. Evan Mobley, I thought, was going to get boxed out and not post meaningful numbers crashing the glass, but he had well into double figures in the department. Made me look like a horse's ass for saying, I like the under on 7.5. I got seduced by the juice and I got ruined by it as a result. But the last thing I want to say is this, Pat. We were talking about the Western Conference Finals. And don't worry, folks, we're going to talk about game 2. We're going to give you some picks and our full game breakdown in that Spurs matchup against OKC. And people were like, the Eastern Conference, ho-hum, except for you and the beloved New York Knicks fans that are out there. You and Ben Stiller, hand-in-hand, Chalamet, you guys are all hanging out, partying together, doing all kinds of shots. I don't blame you. But most people just glossed over the Eastern Conference Finals and said, this is not going to be any meaningful basketball action. We had Nick Friedel on, who covers the NBA, and that was kind of his prevailing feelings. Like, everybody's just obsessed with the Western Conference. It seems inevitable. Whoever wins that bout between the Spurs and Thunder is going to win the whole shebang. But man, we have got an unbelievable, a stirring start in this Eastern Conference final matchup and the Western Conference final matchup. The drama is on high. Keep popping that popcorn and pop it in your mouth, because this is going to be one hell of a ride in both of these series.
0: Oh, yeah. I fully agree. I hope it's not for the Knicks-Cavs. I hope it's a sweep. I hope it's over in 5. But after last night, I'm thinking, we might have a decent series on our hand here. 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All right, as Brad alluded to, when we come back, we're going to preview Game 2, Spurs-Thunder. Can Wemby do it again? Will SGA step up? Is it a must-win game for the Thunder? We'll answer all those questions, give out some plays for you when we come back. 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
2: Well, guess who's back? 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
0: Welcome on back, BetMGM Tonight, Westwood One Sports. He's Brad Evans, I'm Pat Boyle. Phone number to join the show is 310-840-4910. Again, that's 310-840-4910. 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All right, Brad, game two coming up tonight in just over 2 hours from now, 8:30 p.m. Eastern tip. I wish it was 8 o'clock, but I'm in, you know, what are we going to do? These are two teams that I believe are one, if not two, time zones behind, right? What time is it? You grew up in San Antonio. What time is it in San Antonio right now? Hour behind, right?
1: Yeehaw, it is Central Time, mi amigo.
0: Yeah, so they're an hour behind, and I'm guessing Oklahoma City is the same, if I'm correct. Not mistaken. Yep. All right, so that's correct. A 7:30 tip. We could have done an 8 o'clock and made it 7 o'clock, but I digress nonetheless. Basically the same line as in game one, Oklahoma City, 7.5-point favorites, despite losing game one outright. The Spurs are plus 200 again on the money line if you're feeling like San Antonio is going to take a 2-0 lead here in this series. The total has come down a couple of points. I believe it was 219.5 in game one. Remember, it went way over, but it took double OT. This was 101 all at the end of regulation. That was only 202 points, and so the total's come down a couple. It's 216.5 right now at our friends at BetMGM. Some big injury news to look out for before we get rolling here on our preview. Spurs starting point guard De'Aaron Fox, once again, questionable for game two with a sprained ankle. He was present at shoot-around this morning. That was according to Tom Osborne of the San Antonio Express News. Although De'Aaron Fox was present at shoot-around ahead of game one, and then he did not play. So that's going to be a big factor here in this game, Brad. Although, again, game one didn't necessarily hinder San Antonio much at all. So I'll ask you on OKC's point of view here just to start. Is this a must-win game for Oklahoma City? If they lose, would you give them any chance to win the series if it's 0-2 heading back to San Antonio? What do you think?
1: Hey, I'm going to go with Lloyd Christmas. Are you saying there's a chance of them dumb and dumber? Yeah, there's still a chance. They're not completely eliminated, but boy, the percentage chance of them coming back and winning it down 2-0 shrinks in rapidly. It's almost infinitesimal, that odds, that chance that they could come back and still take the sucker and represent the Western Conference there in the NBA Finals. I do feel this is really a must win for them. Let's say hypothetically they go down 0-2, goes back to San Antonio. Even if they take one game, and they really need both, but if they only take one game, they're down 3-1. I know they're going to roar back. Maybe it gets to 6. I doubt it gets to 7. So, yeah, I mean, they're going to be way behind the 8-ball if they unfortunately cannot get victory tonight. I will say this, Pat, these two teams are very evenly matched based on some of the advanced data that is out there. At NBA.com, looking at the efficiency numbers, Oklahoma City in the entirety of the playoffs, numero dos, trailing only your beloved New York Knicks, and net efficiency at 14.4. For perspective's sake, the Knicks are number one at 18.9. That's how dominant the Knicks have really been, and that's including last night. And they shaved about 1.5 off their net efficiency rating with that performance, but they still got the dub. San Antonio, meanwhile, 14.0 is their net efficiency rating at number three. So the difference between OKC and the Spurs' net efficiency rating in this NBA postseason is 0.4. That is it. That's how tightly matched these teams are on paper. But obviously the biggest deal, and I think you're going to harp on this as well, they got to go out there and come lay in the glass. They got owned on the boards in game number one. They were outrated by what? 21? 21? Yep. With Hartenstein and with Chet Holmgren only combining for 10 rebounds. They also combined for only 10 points. Those two dudes, in my opinion, are the biggest factors for OKC to even this series back up. If they are, you know, subpar, if they are lackluster, if they're only giving a C-minus effort, they're going to lose again. And you probably saw the meme that was trending on X on social media after game number one. Maybe you didn't. It was Chet Holmgren, but it was McLovin's head from Superbad. And I thought it was rather appropriate.
0: Yes. Yes, that has become quite a very popular meme. When a player, athlete plays bad, we replace them with an actor or a celebrity that looks like, or that we know for a fact, has zero athletic bone in their body. Yeah, Chet Holmgren's got to step up. I don't, as crazy as it may sound, I don't think this is a must-win game for Oklahoma City tonight. And by my standards, if they lose the game, I don't think the series is over if it's 0-2 heading back to San Antonio. And here's why. Both of these teams were both great at home. They were both pretty damn good on the road as well, right? I mean, you don't win 60-plus games without being great on the road. Oklahoma City, 34-7, 30-10 on the road. San Antonio, 32-8, 29-12 on the road. And their shooting splits weren't as drastically different as some other teams in the NBA, home versus away. And also, no disrespect to either of these fan bases. I know San Antonio's got the rabid fan base. They're a little corny. They're a little annoying. Dare I say losers, that they have like the whole like college like band, not college band, but like student section type setup in San Antonio. Sorry, kind of nerdy to me. But I don't know, man. It's kind of cringy to me. It's like, we get it. You like the team. Like, this isn't, and I like soccer. I love soccer. I love soccer. I like soccer, but like, it's not a soccer game. We don't need the beating of the drum and like the chants. Like, you're like, if you're at a soccer, we don't need that. You're not a soccer team. This isn't a soccer game. So I don't know. The Spurs fans have kind of annoyed me during this playoffs. And anytime I watched one of their games in the regular season, to hear their fan base. I don't even know what they call themselves, but either way, here's the point. Not trying to be disrespectful. I don't think the home court advantage of the crowd is going to make that big of a difference. So if OKC goes down 0-2, I still think that they could win both games 3 and 4 in San Antonio. We've seen it happen before. It's not very common in the NBA. So not a must-win game for me, but everything you said about what they need to do is correct. How are they going to stop Wemby? Hartenstein's got to play way more minutes after 12 of them in game one. 12 minutes. He's got to play way more. Will Chet Holmgren step up and rise to the occasion, or we look like McLovin again? And basically, Wemby's dunking on him, talking smack to him, rubbing it in his face. And then also, will SGA step up and play like the newly minted back-to-back MVP, or is San Antonio going to have him in more fits with their zone defense and the relentless switching so that Wemby can be the roaming rim protector? I'm hoping Mark Daigneault comes correct tonight, because if he's just going to try to put Alex Caruso on Wemby again, it's going to be he's going to have another monster game. He's going to have another monster game. And that's probably the biggest question, Brad, that a lot of folks are wondering as this constant debate now roars on and churns on about Wemby and becoming the best in the league and the face of the league and how great can he be? And is he ready to take over? Is he the best player on the planet already? Can he deliver another monster performance tonight? And I'll just say this, because the stat line was ridiculous no matter how many overtimes they played. 41 points, 24 rebounds. But I just want to remind folks, he was only at 21 points at the end of regulation. So maybe expecting at least 25 out of Wemby tonight may be fool's gold. He had 20 points in the two overtimes combined, which is bananas on its own, but only 21 in regulation. So with that being said, if you're putting some shekels on this game tonight, Brad, where are you leading?
1: I got two plays for you. Play number one, I'm going to live in a land down under on the game total. It has come down from 219.5, as you already mentioned, to 216.5, and I still think it's too high. I think this game is going to be lucky to get in the low hundreds when it's all said and done. Of course, overtime is where unders go to die. So we're hoping we're not going to get another bonus session or two. Otherwise, I'm going to have a lot of egg on my face. But I think, this game will be won in regulation. And I'll, let you decide who that's going to be. Is it going to be the Spurs? Is it going to be OKC? I have a slight lean to San Antonio covering the 7.5. I think it's too many points, but I feel really confident the under is going to come through. And then I know we don't know the status yet of De'Aaron Fox, but even if he does play, I think Dylan Harper is going to play some meaningful and effective minutes. So for him to get 15 or more points, as of this morning, it was plus 220. Yeah, roll the shoulders and get seduced by the juice on that one. North of 2-1 odds. Utterly ridiculous, in my opinion. In game number one, he had 24-11 with Fox out of action, but he has gone for 15 or more points in three of his last four. I know in the regular season against OKC, he only averaged 9 points and 22.8 minutes played. But OKC is not nearly as stiff and stout defensively as what we saw in the regular season. They're only number 6 this NBA postseason. Defensive rating, giving up 1.089 points per possession. They're also giving up 106.6 points per game, which ranks as the 7th fewest allowed points per game in the postseason. So they haven't been locked down. They haven't been stifling or suffocating. I think Dylan Harper, the pride of Rutgers, is going to rise to the occasion and bring the noise like he used to show at the rack.
0: That's great. And that line may have moved a little bit here in the last couple of

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1: Ends in regulation. He'll still probably play 25 minutes. If De'Aaron Fox doesn't play, Dylan Harper's going to play probably 35 minutes, and he's going to start. So I like Dylan Harper over 18.5 points plus rebounds. I'll lay the juice there because I think, like you said, the Rutgers rookie, RU Rah-Rah, is just, he had way too big of an impact to not play meaningful minutes. That being said, Brad, I like the Thunder. I'm going down with my gut here. I like the Thunder to cover. I'm not saying it's going to be a blowout. And I know for a lot of people watching and listening to our show right now, they're probably saying, Pat, 8 points for them to win by 8 points. They never even led by 8 points in game one. It is a lot. It's basketball, man. Make or miss league. Make or miss league. And I know the Spurs didn't shoot the three ball that well anyway in game one. I'm expecting adjustments. Maybe I'm a little bit of a conspiracy theorist and I'm expecting the refs to be on the Thunder's side more than they were in game one because they were definitely on San Antonio's side. They had 10 more free throw attempts. I think the Thunder win this one and probably win it by exactly 10 points. And we've got a 1-1 series going back to San Antonio. I like OKC. And if I'm wrong again, so be it.
2: Yeah, it's a little huevosy, but I appreciate it, my man. 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So go to the site, check them out, check out some of the line movement. But again, I could not believe my eyes. I rubbed them two or three times, like, has a coffee kicked in yet? Has a caffeine coursing through my veins? How is Dylan Harper to score 15 or more points plus 220? Take my money, BetMGM. Take it. And they gladly accepted it.
1: We'll take a quick break here. 310-840-4910. So, yeah, as a Knicks fan, I'm hoping for a long and arduous series. I hope the Thunder win in cover. But Brad and I both like Dylan Harper tonight to have another big game. All right, when we come back, we're going to go streaking. I'm the longest active streaker at 4. A lot of pressure on my shoulders. We'll see if we can deliver for you. 4 for 4 is our goal tonight. When we come back, he's Brad Evans. I'm Pat Boyle. This is BetMGM tonight at Westwood One Sports.
3: 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The Broncos want payback. The Bills want retribution. 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
1: Locked up, won't let me out. 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He's Brad Evans, I'm Pat Boyle. 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And if you get a hit, you win a prize. You could win a $50 bonus bet, an odds boost token, a parlay boost token, or a same-game parlay boost token. All right, with that being said, we've only got one active streaker of more than one. That's yours truly. But we've got plenty of games to choose from here on this Wednesday night. So let's go streaking.
2: We won a game yesterday. We win one today. That's two in a row. We win one tomorrow. That's called a winning streak. It has happened before.
3: We're good streaking!
1: All righty, you guys should know the deal by now. We go around the room. Everybody on the crew picks one batter that we think will correctly get a hit in tonight's games. Again, I'm the longest active streaker, four in a row, going for five. Brad's got a streak of one after J-Rod came through for him yesterday. Producer Brandon Combs, he'll be starting a new streak next week. Yordan Alvarez did not come through for him. Combs has got the rest of the week off. His daughter's graduating, so congrats to her. Monty, our VP, Michael Montgomery, our Monty. Video producer, the owner and operator of batters-box.com. Brad, this is like you just don't see this. It's like seeing a unicorn in the wild three straight days not picking a player to get a hit correctly for Monty. I mean, this is uncharted territory. I can't imagine this lasts more than tonight, right?
4: I mean, it's a Sasquatch in the woods. And they're real, folks. Bigfoot is real. I'm telling you, Monty is getting off the schneid tonight. I feel it in my soul. I feel it in my bones.
1: And we've also got Zach Kroll, who's filling in, working on the show tonight. He's got a pick. And Grant Leader, our fearless leader, Grant Leader, is filling in on the show tonight as well. So we'll get you their picks as well. We'll give you five players. We'll see if all of them can get a hit. So I'll start us off here. Pressure's on my shoulders. And this is an omen, Brad. I don't know, but I always like to double check with Monty's website, batters-box.com. You should check it out for all of your statistical analysis, any of your baseball bets when it comes to hitter and pitcher props. Monty's got like 95 different advanced analytics stats that he uses and his model and everything like that. It's tremendous. I'm kind of fading the model tonight, Brad. I'm going with Mikel Garcia, who I looked did not have an elite dog, didn't even have a favorable matchup tonight. But screw it. I'm going with Mikel Garcia of the Kansas City Royals, going up against the Red Sox and the lefty Connelly Early, who he's never faced. So hopefully he's not late against Connelly. But look, I'm just going to the fact that Mikel Garcia, anytime there's a lefty on the mound against the Royals, I immediately want to go to Mikel Garcia. He's batting leadoff as he normally does, and he's hitting .389 against lefties this year with an 1102 OPS. So that's almost always automatic for me. If he bucks the trends and Monty's model is correct for whatever the model doesn't like about Connelly Early's spin rate or whatever, then I guess I'll be wrong. But give me Mikel Garcia to get a hit and to get me to five straight correct picks. Brad, you're looking to go two in a row. Who you going with?
4: I'm going with a guy I believe was numero uno on the hyphen at batters-box.com, Monty's awesome site. I'm going to go with Nick Kurtz in LA taking on the Angels. And the reason being is this: he's got a hit in 13 of his last 15 games. He's 1-for-3 lifetime against Jack Kochanowicz, who's going to be on the bump for the Halos. You look at Kurtz, he's been .376 the last seven games, a robust .291 against right-handed pitchers, and Kochanowicz has given up a 43% hard hit rate and an abhorrent 7.71 ERA in the month of May. Nick Hurts, take me to numero dos.
1: All righty, let's get to the man himself, Monty, who, Monty, you want to say it if you want? You're going to shower with your entire uni on tonight if you can't get a hit to wash the funk off. Monty, who are you going with tonight?
3: Hopefully we don't get there. I'm going with Brandon Lau at the Cardinals. Got an elite matchup for him against Michael McGreevy. Lau's the highest rated hitter I have in this game. Plus matchup in all the categories I look at. WOBA, ISO, hard contact. What I mean by plus matchup is that his stats are going up in that category, or McGreevy is below the league average in those categories. So it's a good spot for him. Two trends I like: 77 games with an elite rating for Lau. He's getting a hit 79% of the time. Small sample here for McGreevy. He's only faced 28 elite rated hitters, but 75% of them have gotten a hit. So I love that. I also have a 4 out of 5 star grade for his pitch mix against McGreevy. So against right-handed pitchers this season, Lau has an expected batting average of at least .298 against 95% of McGreevy's pitches. So I just added the pitch mix last week. I hope it works out. I cannot get 4 wrong in a row. So let's figure it out.
1: Monty said, you know what? Screw it. Give me the pitch mix. Let me unsheath another weapon in my tool belt there. Monty, yep. I'm going to say with utmost confidence that Brandon Lau is coming through with you, coming through for you. You know why? Because I was going to pick him, and then I saw you had him.
3: Well, I was going to pick Kurtz, and I saw Brad had him. So
4: that's right.
1: So we all wanted each other's guys. Buddy. That means we're all coming through. All right, and Zach Kroll's got to pick. Grant Leader's got a pick. Zach is going with Paul Goldschmidt, and he picked the Yankees. So I appreciate you didn't, you know, we didn't need any brown nosing, but I appreciate it, Zach. And that game is delayed, by the way. Hopefully we don't have an issue with that one. I mean, again, there's thunderstorms in Philly. I saw there was thunderstorms coming towards the Bronx. So hopefully just a slight delay, but Goldie batting 5th in the Yankees lineup tonight against Treya Savage. And then Grant Leader is going with Andy Pages of the Dodgers going up against the San Diego Padres tonight. And on the mound for the Padres is Randy Vasquez. So Pages versus Vasquez. And Andy Pages is batting 5th in that Dodgers lineup tonight. 3 for 6 lifetime against Vasquez with 2 bombs. And Brad, you want to take all 5 of those guys, Garcia, Kurtz, Lau, Goldschmidt, Pages, put them in a parlay on BetMGM. What are the odds?
4: A cool plus +533, as always. Fade or follow, that is up to you.
1: Hell yeah, baby. Hell yeah. Three number to join the show, 310-840-4910. When we come back, Aaron Rodgers, this is it, the farewell tour in 2026. 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

0: Westwood One Sports. 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I'm Pat Boyle. 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Number to join the show, you can call, you can text 310-840-4910. Got into, in the opening part of the show, the incredible, euphoric, unforgettable Knicks comeback win last night, down by 22 with under 8 minutes to go. Who do you blame for the Cavs? Kenny Atkinson, Donovan Mitchell, James Harden? Do you give the Cavs any chance to win that series after that meltdown last night? We also previewed Thunder Spurs game two, and we did our Let's Go Streaking segment. So to kick off hour number two here, Brad, the big NFL news of the day, Aaron Rodgers confirming 2026 is going to be his last season in the NFL. He is going to be retiring at the end of the year. First and foremost, do you believe him? Do you think Rodgers is 100% hanging it up at the end of the season, no matter what happens? Or is he maybe in line for a little Tom Brady repeat here, where Brady retired once and came back and then had to retire for good a second time? Do you think this is it for Aaron Rodgers, and were you surprised by this?
1: No, I'm not entirely surprised by it. Do I believe any of it? Not wholeheartedly. I would say, let me give you a percentage chance. He's got like a 90% chance of hanging it up after this year. So, I'm going to give him a 10% chance of returning. You just never know with Aaron Rodgers. He's kind of a flighty guy. You know, maybe he goes into the woods, he sees a bunch of witches gather around the cauldron, sips on the brew, and he's like, oh, I'm healed. Oh, I feel like I'm 25 again. Oh, I want to play. I don't care if it's with Pittsburgh or someone else. I mean, that could be a journey he goes on next offseason, no matter what occurs this year. And he comes back and he plays yet another campaign. He's long in a tooth. Obviously, he is a first ballot Hall of Famer, a living NFL legend, still has a little bit of zip on that fastball of his. The velocity coming off the hand, still cuts through the wind. There's no question about it. You and I have said, and you and I disagree, I feel, Pittsburgh's in a place to win. You wholeheartedly believe me on that count on that front. I think they're in an 8-10 win franchise this season, largely because the defense is going to be pretty good. The offense should be improved with Michael Pittman now to accompany DK Metcalf, who needed some assistance given all his on-field drama that unfolded last year. They got a pretty stout run game as well, highlighted by Jalen Warren. And, they've brought in some additional bodies, and Rico Dowdle as well, who's no slouch. I like the tight ends. Bernard, the rookie they drafted, is a guy that didn't do a lot of that dirty work underneath. Like, I like the offense. I just don't trust Aaron Rodgers to be anything more than a glorified game manager. I think he is just above replacement level at this juncture in his career. That's not a knock. I mean, he's well past the age of 40. That beard's gotten grayer and grayer by the minute, gray and grayer by the second. But if you think he's going to go out there and chuck 35, 40 passes in a game, you might want to reassess. You might want to recalculate. The over-under I saw on passing touchdowns for Aaron Rodgers is 19.5. 19.5. And I know what you want to do. You want to say hello to my little friend, and I will allow it. But I think you're insane in the membrane for going the direction you're about to give me, because I don't know if he's even going to get to 20 passing touchdowns this year. Injury downside, given the advanced age. He's still top 10 in red zone completion percentage. That's a plus. He was last year. But, man, I feel he's going to be handing the ball off a lot and really leaning on that D, because I think it will be a top 5 unit this year.
0: Well, I'm not going to break out your sledgehammer yet, Brad. Maybe I'll save that for later in the summer, because I know we're probably going to get closer and closer to football season, I'm sure we'll revisit this number. I can't believe our friends at BetMGM and the odds makers that be think that Aaron Rodgers won't even get to 20 passing touchdowns. And the only reason that's got to be that reason, that low, is because of the idea that he could get hurt, right? A questionable offensive line. We don't know who the hell is going to play left tackle for the Steelers right now. Troy Fautano was working out at left tackle on the first day of OTAs. We asked Mike DeFabo from The Athletic, who we talked with the other day on the show about it. Broderick Jones dealing with the neck injury, you know, coming back from surgery. If Aaron Rodgers can't stay upright and he gets hurt, then yeah, then that might be cooked. If he has to miss 4, 5, 6 games this season because of an injury and he's going to be nursing, you know, bodily aches and cramps and just the reality of being a 42 going on 43-year-old in the NFL, yes, I could see that if he misses a couple of games, how he doesn't get the 20 passing touchdowns. But Brad, I don't think Aaron Rodgers is bluffing. I don't think he can bluff. I think he realizes this is it, man. I think that the Pittsburgh Steelers were the only team that wanted him back this offseason. And I think he knew that. And I think he knows this is his last chance to do anything. Not only play for a team that has playoff chances. And you and I both think the Steelers are going to be borderline playoff team. I think they are. I think they're a 10-win team. I had somebody tweeted me the other day, well, who the hell is missing the playoffs if the Steelers are making it? Well, it's May, and I got some time to figure out who the hell is going to miss if the Steelers are making it. So why don't you hold on, take that in your pipe, and smoke it. But I'll tell you what, like, I think they can win the division. I think they can win the division. And I think that there might be only one team out of the AFC East, because I think the Patriots could very well miss the playoffs. I think there's only going to be one team out of the AFC South, despite the Jaguars and the Texans both making it last year. I think there could be three teams in the AFC West. And I think there could be two teams in the AFC North. So even if they don't win the division, I still think the Steelers could make it. But there is something about playing when you know for sure, and when your teammates know, and when your coaches know for sure that this is it for you, Brad. I think week-to-week basis, there is going to be a little bit extra motivation, no matter how much we might think people don't like Aaron Rodgers or they're sick of him, or Steelers fans, a lot of them are sick of him. You know, we don't even need to ask the question. You've got a Hall of Famer, one of the top 10, if not top 5, greatest quarterbacks of all time playing his final season, and he's told everybody about it. And he's going to remind teammates about it if they ever need reminding in the coming weeks and months here going into the season. And if they go through a little bit of a lean stretch, they lose 2 out of 3 games or 3 out of 4 games, there will be a reminder either from Rodgers, his teammates, or Mike McCarthy. This is the last year this guy's playing. And I think there's going to be a little bit of extra motivation for his receivers to go that extra yard, to make those incredible catches, to get those touchdown catches. And I'm not saying they're going to just completely alter game plans to let Rodgers shine at the expense of the team. I also think last year there's going to be a little extra juice for Aaron Rodgers, and he might make some audibles and say, you know what, this is my last year, screw it. I'm putting this thing up for grabs in the back of the end zone, and I'm going to see if DK Metcalf or Michael Pittman, two very capable receivers, can go up and grab that sumbitch. And I think Aaron Rodgers is going to get over 20 touchdowns. And I'll stick to my prediction the other day. 28 touchdowns in the final season for Rodgers. Now that we know he's retiring, I think he's going to be throwing it in the back of the end zone a bunch this year.
1: Yeah, I think you need to lay off the Jose Cuervo there, mi amigo, with a 28 passing touchdown. So maybe you're right. Maybe you're right. By the way, our friend Jesse Palmer on X had some fun facts about Aaron Rodgers. Let me go and share those with you right now. Again, he's going to turn 43 in December. Only 5 quarterbacks have started a game at 43 or older in NFL history. He's 5th all-time currently in passing, 5,564 yards behind number 4, Brett Favre. He is also 5th all-time in completions, 429 behind number 4, also Brett Favre. 4th all-time in passing touchdowns, 12 behind number 3, Peyton Manning. He is tied for 1st all-time with Lamar Jackson with a 102.2 passer rating. I thought that was muy interesante. He can also pass Ben Roethlisberger and Drew Brees with 10 wins and move to 3rd all-time. So there is some historical motivations, some record that, you know, he could possibly go out there and chase. He's not going to catch Favre in passing yards and completions. But, yeah, passing touchdowns, getting 12 to you know, pass Peyton Manning, that's doable. Obviously, keeping a high passer rating and staying elite there is number 1, tied with Lamar Jackson. It'll be interesting how that one unfolds. And I think certainly he can get to 10 wins. I think that's the ceiling for the Steelers. But if he gets there, obviously can pass Ben Roethlisberger and Drew Brees to add to the accolades of a legendary career.
0: Yeah, and I think, again, barring him missing more than half the season because of an injury, he is going to pass Peyton Manning. And I think 10 wins is probably where I have the Steelers, 10-7. So I think he is going to pass Big Ben and Brees, third all time in wins. And you know, again, we already know it's a Hall of Fame career. It was a Hall of Fame career five years ago when he won the back-to-back MVPs with the Packers. And it was probably a Hall of Fame career even before that. It's going to be one of the most decorated careers ever. I hope that he's healthy enough to play the majority, if not the entire season. And, you know, again, he's given us a lot of reason to hate him, to turn our nose up at him, to be turned off by him over the last couple of years. But I don't know, man. I think I'm going to do my best to really try to appreciate this final season for Rodgers. And again, like you see, because I think we see ourselves growing up as humans through the careers of certain athletes. Like LeBron James came into the NBA. I was just going into high school. And he's got maybe one or two years left. Aaron Rodgers, again, same thing. I'm dead wrong on LeBron James. I'm making myself older than I am. It's year 23. I was 8 years old when LeBron James got into the NBA.
1: Yeah.
0: Math is hard. Yeah,
1: there you go.
0: Math is hard sometimes. I'm 31. LeBron James, I was 8 when LeBron got into the league. I was just a little bit older when Aaron Rodgers got into the NFL. And so like my entire youth, high school, college, young adult life, professional career, watching these athletes play, it's just crazy to see their careers go by basically, you know, again, in the blink of an eye. I don't want to get all sappy and soapboxy here, but I don't know, man. Sometimes when you're like, wow, I remember literally watching this guy play, going to my friend's Super Bowl party when I was 12 years old and destroying his basement and his mom literally kicking us out of her house. And now like, that's when he won his first Super Bowl. And now here's Aaron Rodgers confirming it's his final year. So I don't know, it's just crazy to think about.
1: Yeah, man. I reflect on similar instances. You know, when I was 7 years old, watching the Galloping Ghost Red Grange just plow over people. Sammy Ball during my teenage years, slinging the pigskin all over the place. Oh, man. Memories, Pat. I'm old.
0: Well, you don't act like it. I'll give you that. That's a compliment or an insult. You don't act like you're old. Side debate for the Steelers, by the way. Mike McCarthy said today that they could carry all four quarterbacks here onto the regular season roster, not one on the practice squad, on the 53-man roster. Rodgers obviously going to be on it. They could carry Mason Rudolph, Drew Aller, and Will Howard in addition to Rodgers, which I don't find very possible. Remember last year we had this debate with the Browns, what they were going to end up doing, and then they end up being right. Joe Flacco, Shador, and Dylan Gabriel.
1: And, yep.
0: Yeah. And wait, Kenny Pickett did get cut, right? Or did Kenny Pickett start the year with the Cleveland Browns last season?
1: I think Bertie Kosar was still active, if I recall correctly.
0: Kenny Pickett ended up going to Las Vegas, and yeah, I don't think he... Yeah, he did not start the because he was the backup for Geno Smith to start the season. So Kenny Pickett ended up getting cut. So we were debating, like, are they really going to do that? Remember, you also had Snoop Huntley on the practice squad at one point in training camp. And so I just don't think it's possible for the Steelers to carry four quarterbacks. So who should be or who will be the odd man out if one gets cut or sent to the practice squad where they can be picked up off waivers? I think it's got to be either Mason Rudolph or Will Howard, right? Because there's no shot they're going to cut Drew Aller or put him on the practice squad and have him liable to be scooped up by some other team basically for free after they just drafted him last month. It's got to be between Rudolph and Howard, right?
1: Yeah, I concur with that perspective. And honestly, I think it, you know, if I had a lean and had to make a decision in that instance, I would say it's Mason Rudolph is bye-bye, the odd man out. I mean, he's been an okay backup who had to be forcefully inserted in the starting lineup. Really didn't, you know, shake the earth by any stretch of the imagination. So again, this is what training camp and the preseason are made for, right? Evaluation. To determine the true ranking order of their quarterbacks behind Aaron Rodgers. So that'll be determined later this summer. But yeah, man, they're not going to cut loose Drew Aller, who you feel is going to be a star someday. They can't do that to you.
0: No, they can. And I think he could be the starting quarterback for the Pittsburgh Steelers week one of next year, now that Aaron Rodgers is confirming that he's going to retire. And I hope that Aaron Rodgers takes a liking to Drew Aller, because apparently he took a decent liking to Will Howard. But again, I mean, you drafted the guy in the sixth round last year. You didn't bother to put him on the field for a snap. And now you got Rodgers coming back here, and you know you have to have a succession plan next year. Mason Rudolph. But, you know, here's the thing. Like, you're not going to have a Steelers team that on paper is a fringe playoff team. I just don't think you can cut Mason Rudolph, because then backing up Aaron Rodgers are two guys that have never taken the snap in the NFL. One is a second-year guy, and one is the rookie that you just drafted, who you've mentioned. You have to uninstall everything that Drew Aller learned at Penn State. Basically, that's how bad the coaching and James Franklin was at Penn State, that Drew Aller needed to be hard reboot on his entire system. So I guess if we're at a point where the Steelers are maybe 3-6 and Rodgers gets hurt, then yeah, you could turn it over to Drew Aller, Will Howard. But what if Rodgers gets hurt in week two? And the Steelers are 2-0. He gets hurt at the end of a game in week two that they win, and they're 2-0. You're going to go to Drew Aller or Will Howard when you have a team that thinks they're a playoff team? Or are you going to go to Mason Rudolph, who's proven to be a capable backup? So all signs for me point to Will Howard getting cut or being put on the practice squad. But again, we talked to Mike DeFabo from The Athletic on day one of OTAs earlier this week. Will Howard was the one taking QB2 reps. So it's going to be very interesting how this thing plays out in Pittsburgh over the next couple of weeks, and certainly as we get towards training camp.
1: Yeah, there's no doubt about it. And, you know, this is something that's going to be interesting to some of you sickos out there that maybe played a super flex fantasy league. My hand is raised. For those of you that may be unfamiliar with the super flex, essentially a two quarterback format where the super flex resides is a position that you can start a quarterback, running back, wide receiver, or tight end. That's why it's super. And it's oftentimes duper flex. So any quarterback has substantial value, even Aaron Rodgers when he is on the field. But if he were to fall by the wayside due to the menacing injury imp, and somebody rises the occasion, a lot of people break the bank to acquire some of those backup quarterbacks off of waivers, because they all got injuries. They got holes to fill. Maybe they're going to stockpile quarterbacks so they can use them as trade bait. So yeah, that will be an interesting battle that will play out. Who will be the backup in Pittsburgh? We might have to play a game on here, Pat. Who is the backup of whatever team, and see if we can just guess it off of our head? Or who is the third stringer? I would fail miserably at that if he had to quiz me across the NFL who the third string quarterback of franchises are.
0: Yeah, no, I would love to play that game. Even if we don't play it tonight, maybe we play it in the next couple of days here. I think that would be fun.
1: Yeah, we'll add it for sure. We're going to play it during the summer at some point.
0: All right, put it back in the memory bank. By the way, thanks to Grant Leader reminding me, they traded Kenny Pickett to the Las Vegas Raiders last year, and they got a fifth round pick. They got a fifth round pick for that. So yeah, Kenny Pickett ended up getting traded from the Browns to the Raiders for a fifth round pick. So thank you, Grant. All right, number to join the show, 310-840-4910. When we come back, we're going to continue our off-season long breakdown of NFL teams. Yesterday or 2 days ago, we did the Raiders. And we're working our way in reverse order, the Jets. That's right. There's a lot of interesting things to get to with the Jets. And we're going to talk with Antoine Staley later in the show as well. So this is a good primer. A 3-point stance on the Jets when we come back. He's Brad Evans. I'm Pat Boyle. This is BetMGM tonight on Westwood One Sports.
2: Well, guess who's back? Aaron Rodgers has finally decided to return to the Pittsburgh Steelers. It's a one-year deal for the future Hall of Famer. Reunited with Coach Mike McCarthy, they won a Super Bowl in Green Bay. Can they do it again in the Steel City? Westwood One Sports.
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0: 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He's Brad Evans, knocking you out right on the camera. If you're watching live on YouTube or on Twitter, I'm Pat Boyle. Phone number to join the show, 310-840-4910. We got about an hour and 10 minutes until tip-off for the Spurs and Thunder. Game 2, Western Conference Finals in the NBA playoffs. But the Stanley Cup Conference Finals begin tonight in about 35 minutes at Ball Arena in Denver. The Colorado Avalanche, pretty decent-sized favorites against the Vegas Golden Knights. And then you got game one in the East tomorrow between the Canadiens and the Hurricanes. So we got one big playoff hockey game in the conference finals tonight. One big conference finals game tonight in the NBA playoffs. And a lot of baseball action that is going on right now. And plenty of more games to come, including, Brad, your Cubbies trying to take first place back in the NL Central. Yeah.
1: Frustrating.
0: Not only that.
1: It really is.
0: I guess because of the loss column, Cubs actually dropped to third in the NL Central. Did you ever think at 2 days before Memorial Day weekend, they'd be behind the Cardinals? I mean, look, St. Louis has been, they're off to a great start. The Cubs are still 9 games above 500, but it's the Cubs are in third now.
1: Somebody, please drag me out of hell because I am stuck there right now. I mean, it's hot down here. It sucks. The fact that the Cubs, it's not so much that they're trailing overall, though that really chaps my hide. It's the fact that they're now trailing the St. Louis Cardinals, who I ripped to shreds, and I was horribly, terribly, awfully wrong, and I apologize, St. Louis, kind of. Preseason, I said this team was going to likely only win 65, 70 games. They were supposed to be the doormats of this division, and here they are. Essentially the same record as the Cubs. And the Cubs now chase the Milwaukee Brewers. They are struggling mightily, the Northsiders, knocking guys in who are on base. Their RISP, runners in scoring position, deplorable. Wake the hell up, Cubs, because I don't want to be trapped in this hellish nightmare trailing the Brewers and the St. Louis Cardinals. Unthinkable.
0: Yeah. And they've lost four in a row, two to the White Sox, two to the Brewers. So we'll see if Edward Cabrera can be the stopper tonight going up against the young flame-throwing lefty Kyle Harrison, who's sporting an ERA of just over two. But back to the football here. And a message first from our friends at BetMGM. BetMGM players will receive an Any Sport Parlay Boost token. To use the Parlay Boost token, add a parlay wager made up of any sport wagers to your bet slip and activate the token. If you win your wager that was made with that token, you will receive extra winnings. All right, so just about every single day here throughout the next couple of weeks, Brad, as we work our way towards training camp, we're breaking down one team in the NFL per day in terms of reverse order on how their offseason went and the big questions going into the season. We hit the Raiders on Monday. They had the number one overall pick, obviously Fernando Mendoza, and how he's going to do and when he's going to play and how Clint Kubiak's going to be in year one, and they spent a ton of money in the offseason. Well, now we get to the New York Jets. And man, this team is probably going to stink again this year. But let's give you the key additions here. Geno Smith is going to be acquired in a trade with the Raiders. He's going to be their veteran starter to start the year. They did splash the cash on defense, and I like some of their signings. Demario Davis coming over to bolster the linebacking core. They lost Quincy Williams. Minka Fitzpatrick, who they got to trade with the Dolphins to get that god-awful secondary, maybe some turnovers and some interceptions this year. Joseph Asai, 3-year deal in free agency. They bolstered the offensive line. And then you and I both loved their draft. That was probably the biggest and shining, crowning moment for the Jets this offseason, getting Kenyon Sadiq, the tight end in the first round, drafting David Bailey at number 2 overall, also traded back into the first round to get Omar Cooper from Indiana. So pretty damn good draft, but again, there's probably going to be a lot left to be desired about gangrene this year, no?
1: Well, maybe, yes. I mean, they do have the 7th easiest projected overall schedule, so that's a benefit. I think they're starting to move in the right direction. Now, can they galvanize? Can they gel and really come together? The biggest question is Geno Smith. right? Is it going to be the walking, talking, interception throwing, turnover, compiling disaster that we saw in Sin City last year? I don't know. I mean, he's had a roller coaster ride of an NFL career. Maybe he can, you know, shine under a somewhat of a bright light there in the Big Apple. But I think ultimately what you want to see if you're a J-E-T-S, Jets fan, is this team just to win 7-8 games. Start moving in a direction. You're not going to make the playoffs unless hell is indeed frozen over. And I don't think it is. But if you're, you know, moving in the right direction and you're a 7 or 8 win franchise this season, yeah, now you're cooking with gas. Now you say, all right, whether Geno is going to be the starter next year or not, this is a team on the right path with some excellent young talent. You know, they got a disgruntled running back in Breece Hall. He got pizzied this offseason. Probably that frown turned upside down, but he wants to win. They got talent. They got Garrett Wilson is one of the better wide receivers in the NFL. They just need consistency at quarterback. And we're going to see how that defense comes together because, you know, that should be a calling card considering their coach had a pretty esteemed career as a defensive guy. So we'll see how it comes together for New York, but I don't think they're going to be a laughing stock this season.
0: Mm. Oof. I've heard that before. By the way, Frank Reich, the new offensive coordinator as well. They did make the trade last offseason to get A.D. Mitchell. So you mentioned that offense, and Breece Hall finally got paid after probably thinking he was never going to get paid. Kenyon Sadiq. Yeah, there is a lot of potential for this offense, but I don't know if I trust Geno Smith much. I think at the end of at this stage, yeah, he's probably cooked. He had similar level of talent weapons last year in the Raiders. I mean, whether you want to say, I think Breece Hall is probably a better overall running back than Ashton Jeanty. Ashton Jeanty, brighter future, considering he's much younger. But, you know, Garrett Wilson, as big of a weapon as Brock Bowers. I know they play different positions. But, again, I just, Geno Smith, he couldn't stop throwing picks last year, man. Couldn't stop throwing picks.
1: Problem.
0: And so I just don't think there's going to be much about the Jets that turns his career around here. This is probably looking at the last year of Geno being a starter. And maybe the last year or two of him being in the league. I just think he was that bad last year. And I loved watching Geno's resurgence with the Seattle Seahawks a couple of years ago. I really did. I remember the Jets also traded away Sauce Gardner last year at the deadline. And that's why they had 2 first-round picks in the draft this year. And they traded away Quinn and Williams. And that's why they've got 3 first-round picks in the draft next year. But, Brad, why don't we try to focus on the positives here, right? Let's do a little 3-point stance with the Jets. So
1: let's do it.
0: 3 questions. You put this together for each team. Top fantasy football value, favorite player or team prop, and then over under on the team wins. So let's start with you here. Which player for the New York Jets brings the best fantasy football value?
1: Yeah, cue the little dance all days there in the background. I think Breece Hall is undervalued right now at RB16, 33.39 in the overall average draft position. So to put that in a context, you're in a 12-team format. You're looking at late second round, like right around the turn there in the third round. I think it'll be worth every single penny at that juncture of the draft. A guy to do it all running back. And has the shimmy and shake to get the job done. 3.01 yak per attempt last season. That was top 30 in the NFL among qualifying running backs. He was top 20 in total missed tackles forced with 19 in totality, number 21 in total yards created. So again, he's a crafty running back. And that was on just a bottom barrel, embarrassing franchise last year. And if this team is improving and it's starting to repair some of those weaknesses, he could have a much better overall campaign. He was RB20 last year with 1,065 yards on the ground, 36 receptions, a bit underwhelming for him. He is capable of catching 60 balls in a season and only had 5 total touchdowns. I think he will improve across the board in every single category. Mike Clay at ESPN has him projected for 1,161 ground yards, 8 rushing touchdowns, 52 receptions, 463 receiving yards, and 3 receiving touchdowns. It's RB13. I think he could be, you know, a guy that flirts with the RB top 10. He could be that good. The offensive line, I think, is going to be a top half unit overall. He's going to see a hefty opportunity share well north of 70 percent, maybe like 75 to 80 overall, though he has the fourth hardest projected strength of schedule for a fantasy running back. Still, there is value to be had for Breece Hall at RB16. I'm a buyer.
0: Yeah, I'm going Kenyon Sadiq here, and I love the kid from Oregon. Him. We both love him. We love that pick, and I know the Jets also have a tight end on their roster that they drafted in the second round last year, Mason Taylor from LSU, and I like Mason Taylor early on in the season. I mean, he had a 9-catch game against the Dallas Cowboys, and I was like, oh, this guy's about to take off. He only had 2 games the rest of the year where we had 5 catches or more, and his snaps were in the 60s. Earlier in the season, it's going down to the 40s and the 30s for a couple of games as the season went on. And now you got a brand new offensive caller and play caller in here in Frank Reich. And he, again, we know the NFL is kind of, as Sean McVay does, everybody else will follow, right? So they've got 2 tight ends, expect a lot of 12 personnel, maybe some more 13 personnel for the Jets with Garrett Wilson, that one receiver. I don't know. You know, maybe they go, there's going to be some formations where you'll see Omar Cooper and A.D. Mitchell, but I think for the most part, Kenyon Sadiq is going to get a lot of burn because he ran a 4.39 freaking 40-yard dash and had a 44-inch vertical jump. You don't draft a tight end in the first round if you're not planning on using him. So he's tight end 19, Brad. His ADP, average draft position, is 151. And I think he could end up being one of the top weapons on this Jets offense. And if their offensive line isn't very good, what did Geno Smith do in the beginning of last year? Just threw the ball to Brock Bowers over and over and over and over again. A nice security blanket like Kenyon Sadiq for a quarterback that has to get rid of the ball quickly. I think Kenyon Sadiq is going to be, he could be a freaking star. He could be one of the best 10 tight ends in football in a very short time. So this might be the only year that you can get this guy towards the end of your draft. I do think if you're looking for a long shot, Kenyon Sadiq for the Jets would be that. Brad, your favorite player or team prop for the Jets this year in 2026 is what?
1: Oh, let's echo that

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1: 125, 150, 475 and a half yards? Give me the over with Kenyon Sadiq.
2: Yeah, I'm actually going to fade here the Jets. No surprise. That's a theme outside of Kenyon Sadiq. I do like Kenyon Sadiq, but I think a lot of the other players on the Jets could be faded, and Garrett Wilson is one of them. Under 1,000 yards for me for Garrett Wilson. Now, here's the thing. If Garrett Wilson can stay healthy, then this could get blown out of the water, because Garrett Wilson, despite all the poor quarterback play in the first couple of years as a New York Jet, 1,103 yards in his rookie season, 1,042 yards in his second season, 1,104 yards in his third season. Only 395 last year because of that knee injury that cost him basically more than half the season. And he was off to a good start in the first 5 weeks, racking up, an average of, all right, sometimes the notes just go away. I think it was about 350, 400 yards in the first five games. So okay. He was well on his way to no more than 1,000 yards. I mean, despite the Jets paying Breece Hall, despite them drafting Kenyon Sadiq, I think that teams are still going to focus on Garrett Wilson. And if you could take him out of the equation, you're going to take away the biggest part of this Jets offense. Then again, if you're taking somebody's under for the season long, not rooting for anybody's injuries, but if he does get injured, obviously, then it makes it easier to hit that under. So I just think, 1,000, he did it in the first three seasons, but I just think things have changed here in New York. I think people understand how great Garrett Wilson is. They will force other pass catchers to try to beat them. And if that is Kenyon Sadiq, great. Then you and I would both be right here. Brad, finally, the Jets team wins this year. They're total. Our friends at BetMGM, 5.5. Are you going over? Are you going under for gangrene?
1: I'm taking the over, baby. I think it's going to be a six-pack of wins. Now, Mike Lay at ESPN is kind of projected to win 7.1 games. They have a 54% or greater win probability in seven games. I think that's a little bit of aggressive prognostication. The strength of schedule is the seventh easiest, so that definitely helps them. The offense, though, the big question mark. That defense should be much improved with all the investments they made. We'll see if David Paley, their top pick, and really make an instant impact, a positive offensive line. Yeah, man, I think the Jets are finally going to start moving in that right direction. So I say they win six games on the nose. That bests the 5.5 by the hook.
2: I'm going under. I'm sorry. I just think they're going to be terrible again. I think they're going to be in the mix for the number one overall pick. I know they play the Titans week one. That's a 50-50 game. The Titans are actually a field goal favorite. And then they've got some very weak teams on the schedule. They do play the Browns. They play the Dolphins twice. They play the Raiders at home. But with Fernando Mendoza playing quarterback, that they'll probably be underdogs. They do play the Cardinals. I just think this team's going to be terrible. I think Geno's going to be terrible. I think Aaron Glenn might get fired midway through the season. I think it's going to be another lost year. And then next season, Jets fans will all convince themselves that they found their savior when they draft a quarterback in the top three of the draft. So I'm going under 5.5 for the Jets. 310-840-4910. When we come back, we'll do a little multi-sport, multiple choice here on this hump day as we're getting set for a couple of big playoff games coming up tonight. And we've got breaking news in that Spurs-Thunder game. Some injury news you're going to want to hear when we come back. He's Brad Evans. I'm Pat Boyle. This is BetMGM Tonight on Westwood One Sports.
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15: Welcome on back BetMGM tonight, Westwood One Sports. He's Brett Evans. I'm Pat Boyle. The phone number to join the show is 310-840-4910. Quick reminder, programming note, we're going to talk to Antoine Staley coming up at the top of the hour. Covers the New York Jets for the New York Daily News, but we're going to ask him all about the teams in the AFC East. So we'll throw some Patriots, Dolphins, and Buffalo Bills questions at him for sure. Antoine Staley coming up at the top of the hour. All right, Brad, let's do a little multi-sport, multiple choice. Get your pencils and your Scantrons out here. And I want to ask you about my New York Knicks here to start. The Knicks' 22-point epic comeback to take game one against the Cavs will propel the Big Apple representative to win the series by how many games? Brad, do you think it'll be A, in four games, a sweep? B, five games, gentlemen sweep. C, you think the series goes six games? Or D, you think it'll go seven? Or E, do you think the Cavs still win the series? What do you say, Brad?
16: Well, Ian, get the hell out of here. That's not going to happen because I am on the bandwagon with both cheeks firmly planted because you love, you eat, you breathe, you sleep the New York Knicks. It is in your court. It's pumping through your veins. I'm sticking with what I said last night. This game or this series will end 4-1 New York. It'll be a gentleman's sweep. And yes, I bet on it at +320 at BetMGM. Final answer, B5.
15: Yeah, I'm gonna copy and paste, man. I fully agree with you here. Now, again, I would have had a much different answer if this if that 22-point comeback didn't happen last night. But I did say yesterday before the game one began, you and I both agreed that it would be five because I think the Knicks are gonna win both at home. I think they'll find a way to win one in Cleveland, and then they'll close it out back home at the Garden in game five, where they have been so damn dominant at home this year. So yes, I agree with you, B. Gentlemen sweep for me as well. All right, examining the baseball futures markets on BetMGM, the best buy to take down the Dodgers for the National League pennant and get to the World Series is which team? Is it A, the Braves at 5-1? Is it B, your Chicago Cubbies at +650?
16: Ugh.
15: Is it C, the Phillies, who at one point were 10 games under 500 and now look like one of the best teams in baseball at 11-1? Is it the Brew Crew, now in first place in the NL Central at 12-1. E, the Padres, who are right behind the Dodgers in their very own division and playing each other again tonight. San Diego, a half game back for that division lead. They're 17-1 to make it to the World Series. Or F, anybody, any other team in the National League. If the Dodgers are not getting to the World Series, Brad, who is?
16: Yeah, look, I would love to say be the Chicago Cubs, but they're really letting me down right now. The staff has a lot of questions. They've had a number of injuries. They've really mounted. They're starting to get healthier on the back end, but still some question marks there. It's got to be the Bravos, right? Atlanta at 5-1, the best chance to take down the LA Dodgers and represent the National League and the Fall Classic. Oh, look, they got Ronald Acuna Matata. Ozzy Albies, Matt Olson, they got some boppers. Austin Riley's starting to heat up right now. They have Chris Sale, who is firmly in the NL Cy Young race, although he's probably going to be the outside looking in. Could be Shohei, could be Paul Skeens, but he is right there amidst that competition. They've got a pretty good staff overall, A-OK bullpen. Not a ton of weaknesses, and certainly going to be buyers of the trade deadline, and they'll only bolster with additional arms or bats if needed. So give me A, the Atlanta Braves, a +500.
15: I said it before the season began. My World Series prediction, Brad, was Yankees and the Cubbies, and I'm sticking with it. I'm sticking with it, man. Give me your Cubbies at +650. Despite the array of injuries to the starting rotation, I do think that Jed Hoyer will take that massive swing here at this trade deadline. They'll bolster the arms that they need. I love the lineup. I think the Cubbies are the team that is built to take down the Dodgers if the Dodgers don't get there. Finally, among the following pecking order of wide receivers, which one has the best chance to total 1,000 yards and 5 or more touchdowns this upcoming NFL season? Is it A, Alec Pierce of the Colts, B, Brian Thomas of the Jaguars, C, Matthew Golden of the Packers, D, Romeo Doubs now of the Patriots, or E, Xavier Worthy of the Chiefs?
16: Xavier Worthy is interesting because the Rashee Rice situation that you and I broke down last night. So I kind of flirted with that idea, but I'm going to go with Matthew Golden, man. I know he had a disappointing rookie season. I know you got to Christian Watson there and Jaden Reed, but those guys have not stayed healthy. Golden is a blur. And hopefully he can build up the rapport and chemistry because he was supposed to be a breakout star based on his breakout training camp in preseason. It didn't materialize in the regular season. This could be the year it does, though. Give me C. Golden.
15: I'm going to go Alec Pierce, deep ball threat, one of the best in the business. The Colts just paid him big money. He can absolutely get the 5 touchdowns, and then is he just going to catch enough balls to get to 1,000 yards? Yeah, I think he could. All right, when we come back, we're going to talk to Antoine Staley, ask him all about the AFC East when we return right here on BetMGM Tonight.
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15: 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Let's get to the guest line here. Let's continue to talk some more football. Talk a little Jets. Talk a little AFC East. Let's bring in Antoine Staley, who covers the New York Jets for the New York Daily News, but is well-versed in all teams in the AFC East. Antoine, it's Pat and Brad. Thanks for joining us, man. How you doing?
7: Amari, how y'all doing?
15: We're doing great, man. Let's start with gangrene, and expectations are not very high, and that's not breaking any news. Geno Smith is going to be QB1 coming off a rough year with Vegas. The Jets traded away Sauce Gardner and Quinnen Williams at the deadline last year, and they're still very much in rebuilding mode. But maybe the most hot button topic to keep an eye on this year with the Jets is Aaron Glenn make it out of year two. Now, Aaron Glenn, very controversial with you guys, the media, for the majority of last season when it came to naming starting quarterbacks during the week. Also, maybe appeared to fall asleep during the combine a few months ago. The Titans didn't waste time firing year two coach Brian Callahan last year, just a few games into the season. In your opinion, Antoine, how hot is Aaron Glenn's seat going into year two?
7: I mean, anytime you're the coach of the Jets, I mean, the seat is always hot. But especially with Woody Johnson, who's really unpredictable at times. We also haven't spoken with Woody in over a year, so we have no idea what he's exactly thinking. But, you know, from what I've heard, you know, after last season, he wasn't very happy at just the way the outlook was. Like, you're losing five games by the spend of 23 points or more in all five of those contests. And, you know, really was non-competitive, like, throughout the second half of the season. Really, you know, basically all year at minus three games. So, yeah, I think it's fair to wonder if Aaron Glenn would make it out of year two. I think, I don't think the Jets are going to make the playoffs. I don't think just about anybody does. But I do think they've improved in a lot of different areas on both sides of the football. Getting Geno Smith substituting him for Justin Fields, I think, would help out a little bit. He needs to cut down on the interceptions. But one thing about Geno is he will put the ball up in play, you know, for his receivers like Garrett Wilson, like Omar Cooper Jr., who they just drafted, Kenyon Sadiq from Oregon, too, as well. They have a lot more weapons than they did a year ago. And defensively, I feel like they've done enough to improve the run defense, which is a bit of an issue there. We'll see how the secondary is, too, as well. But, you know, I think they are a better team on paper. Whether or not that's enough for Aaron Glenn to save his job remains to be seen. But I think if he can get the 6 or 7 wins this year, and then say, yay, we can get a long-term quarterback next year, then I think you can sell Woody Johnson on that, and he can come back for 27 with whoever that rookie quarterback is going to be.
16: All right, some positive vibes for the JETS Jets. Antoine, let's talk about the supposed class of the AFC East, and that being the New England Patriots. Mike Vrabel has been in the news somewhat, you could say, over the last few days, but let's focus not